0: Yeah, Cat Stevens, everybody. Cat Stevens. Good song, huh? Good song. 800-848-9222. I'm your cousin Busey, and you're listening to Radio. Great stuff from New York, and it's all on music radio. Where are you listening on our network? Yeah, let's see. Some people maybe in Chattanooga. And Murphy, and North Carolina, and Murphy, North Carolina, WCPP-FM. Well, we welcome you. So happy to have you with us. Let's go to Michigan now. We're all over the place, huh? Cousin Greg. Hiya, Greg. Welcome to the broadcast. Hello there.
1: Hey. Hey, Cousin Brucey, you Detroit legend. You Detroit radio legend. Not Detroit. I always say that. I'm sorry. You radio legend, you.
0: Hey, I'll take Detroit. I'll take Detroit. I'll tell you anytime. That's a great town. Great town. I love action. And Detroit is action. Absolute action. All right.
1: Yes, it is.
0: All right, my cousin. So what can we do for you tonight?
1: It's Mr. Positive. Boom shakalaka. Everybody go for your dreams. My mom is very, very sick.
0: I'm sorry.
1: Yeah, it's tough. Cousin Brucey, she's the rock of my life. I'm a mama's boy like Elvis, and I just, wow, it's very hard, and I'm lost, and I just feel, I just feel like, it's tough, let me tell you.
0: Oh, I'm so sorry. I pray for her, and I wish her a speedy recovery. I'm so sorry, Greg. Please tell her that her cousin Brucey's sending hugs and good wishes. Will you do that?
1: I will.
0: What can I play for you?
1: The world needs unity now more than ever. I would love to hear If I Can Dream by the greatest music icon the world has ever known, dedicated to you, my mom, Chris Cuomo, and Stephen A. Smith, and everybody that goes for their dreams and makes the world a better place. Love you all, and Cousin Brucey, you're the best. And I'm a twin. You had a lot of twins on tonight. And I'm a second born like Elvis. I used to look good. Find me on Facebook, everybody. Gregory Baltoff.
0: Gregory, the next thing you'll be doing is selling socks on my show. Stop it. Okay. Thank you, Greg. Thank you.

Well, I certainly agree. One of the greatest performers we've ever produced anywhere in the world, Elvis. Cousins, 800-848-9222. Well, a couple of days ago, on May the 13th, we lost another one of our greats, Clarence Carter. He died on the 13th. He was 90 years old, by the way, 90. He died at a hospice in Atlanta, Georgia. Evidently, what I read was complications from pneumonia. He was 90 years old. He had great success songs. Right? Like Slip Away and Backdoor Santa, you remember that? And, of course, the one we play quite a bit and get a lot of requests for from 1970 is Patches. Talking about Clarence Carter, Cousins. And then he had a very controversial song about 1986. Later on, when he had sort of had a comeback, it was called Strokin'. Now, none of us played it on the air. So the record is kind of funny. I don't know if this is rock and roll mythology, but the record distributor or promoter got it put into jukeboxes because it was kind of, like a naughty record, but it was a little past what we can get a hold of. And he had that for a while. But, of course, the one we always remember, Slipping Away and Patches. He was born, by the way, in Montgomery, Alabama. And he attended Alabama School for the Blind. He was born blind, by the way, in the Alabama State College. And he graduated with a Bachelor of Science degree in music. So we mourn the loss, and we'll always have his music with us. Clarence Carter died on May 13th. We'll always remember Clarence Carter.

I was born and raised down in Alabama on a farm way back up in the woods. I was so ragged that folks used to call me Patches. Papa used to tease me about it, 'cause deep down inside he was hurt 'cause he don't.

0: So we lost Clarence Carter a couple days ago, and we'll always remember him, and great music, and, well, he was quite a man. He was what we'd call a survivor. May he rest in peace. I'm your cousin, Brucey. Stand by.
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3: 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And when Obama asked them who was Mamdani, a sizable amount, they knew Mamdani's name and his title. 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All they know is that he is an authority figure and the mayor of New York.
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0: Oh, that's so good. Do you feel the warmth coming out of your radios, huh? Oh, are you listening? That's still a block. Delightful. Boy, that's good. That is really good. All right, let's go to our telephone. And Dyker Heights, Brooklyn, New York. I know that area. Cousin Bobby is waiting for us. Hey, Bobby, come on aboard the ship. Always Hello. Nice having you here.
1: Hi.
0: Hello, Bobby. How are you enjoying the broadcast tonight?
1: So, Mr. Cousin Brucey, if you remember,
0: yeah.
1: I got lucky and I'm honored. I spoke to you twice in the last month. The last time we spoke, I made that comparison with the cyclone. You remember that?
0: Oh, yeah. Of course. Of course. And I think I think I talked about Neil Sedaka, and he was the bravest one of all my friends. He was the bravest one. He used to sit in the front car, hands up, on that first dip, which is about, I think it was 80 degrees or something. Woo, that was crazy. Now, did you tell me you went on the cyclone, or you didn't?
1: No. You want to know something, Cousin Brucey? A little chuckle. I've had vertigo since I was a young child. I never went on.
0: Well, listen, that's a good reason not to go on, except if it's an excuse. You serious? You still have vertigo? You still have that problem?
1: Yes. It's a chronic condition, and it kind of limits what you can do and what you'd like to do, Cousin
0: Interest. Bobby, let me ask you something. I'm interested in this, because I have another friend who just had a bout of that. How do they treat you? What do they do for vertigo today?
1: It's basically a prescription called anti-vert. And that there's not really much they do. I think it's more, Cousin, in prevention than treatment.
0: I see. And how are you feeling? Are you feel generally pretty good?
1: Yeah, I feel pretty good, but like getting out of bed and stuff like that, you have to do it very
0: slowly
1: compared to a right.
0: Holy understand. Cousin. Understand. Very good. All right, so just take your time. Take your time. Bobby, what am I playing for you tonight?
1: Yeah, Cousin Brucey, I wanted to tell you one more thing.
0: Sure.
1: I live kind of a quiet, peaceful life.
0: Me too.
1: And listening to music and listening to you on Saturday night filled two of the biggest voids in my life, and I want to thank you for that.
0: Oh, thank you. That is so nice. Jody, did you hear that, Jody?
2: Yes. Yeah. Lovely.
0: Jody said, lovely. That is so, I'll tell you, Bobby, you have your problem there, and you still have the feeling of, you know, sharing a little bit of love. Thank you, Bobby. That's really nice. What am I playing for you?
1: One more thing, because I just want to let you know, when you play Belong to Me, it's amazing how a song can lighten your heart and put a shiver down your spine.
0: Yep. Yeah. Well, you know, I always said, Bobby, and if you've listened to me all these years, music is the food of love, quote Shakespeare, but music is probably one of the most medicinal products we have, and it's a product of emotion and love, and most of the doctors will agree with me. Music is a miracle, really is. Okay, Bobby, come on. What do you need? What can I play for you?
1: I'd like to hear Dawn.
0: Okay, you got it. You want to dedicate it to anybody?
1: Yeah, you know what I'd like to do, Mr. Cousin Brucey? I'd like to dedicate it to Frankie Valli and the Four Seasons for giving all of us a treasure that we can enjoy for the rest of our lives and listen to.
0: Thank you so much, my friend. Excellent. Beautiful. Bobby, a pleasure to talk to.

That's that Mr. Salzman on the drums. Boy, is he good, huh? Frankie and the boys, everybody. Hey, you're listening to Cousin Brucey here on Music Radio. How about a little CCR right in your radio right now? Let's go down on the corner and right around the street.

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1: 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He's worse than we thought. He's actually worse than we thought. All kinds of other issues, Epstein files and just a variety, immigration problems, a variety of issues in this country. But we got the right guy sitting at his desk on Pennsylvania Avenue trying to fix all of it. And with all that said, if you don't believe that we are the greatest nation in the world by a distance, then explain to me why everybody wants to come here. 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

0: That's Ray Slick, everybody. Jefferson Airplane. Jefferson Airplane, Starship. Boy, they do fly, huh? 800-848-9222. Because we do this every Saturday, you know. Our connection, our Saturday date night, our music connection. Every Saturday, 6 to 10, we got Vinny on. Vinny comes on, my cousin Vinny. And then he hands me the baton. Cousin Brucey takes it to 10. And then it's Mighty Joe. Joe Piscopo. He comes on the air. And he'll enjoy that very much. He's something. Let me take a phone call here. Matt, let's go to Queens and Mr. Ronzoni Sonavoni. Hi, Ron. It's Cousin Brucey. Hi, Ron. How are you?
1: Hi, cuz. I thought it was you. I want to make sure, because last time I called, you couldn't hear me very well, so I want to know if you can hear me okay tonight.
0: I can't hear you. Are you talking? Testing. I'm teasing you.
1: Well, I have to say, you are one of my favorite cousins in the world, because I have a lot of cousins, but you're right up there.
0: Oh, that's so nice. We all love our cousins, don't you? Why do we love our cousins so much? You know, you're going over, you know, to grandma's house is wonderful. You go over to an aunt and an uncle, it's all right. But what is it about cousins that makes them so special, Ron? Do you ever think of that?
1: Because there is such a shared background, I think. And there's just nothing like family when it's working well.
0: Yeah. And also, they have the best toys, and they also have the best treats.
1: That's true.
0: I always love my cousins. So, Ron, what family? How's your wife? Everything good?
1: Joni Zoe is good. I must tell you, we had the best day today ever. But I can't tell you about it because I am under penalty of something worse than death, and that would be sleeping on the couch for the next 13 years.
0: You don't want to do that, especially without a pillow, and you'll be sleeping on breadcrumbs in a sheet. You don't want that. What am I playing for you, Ron?
1: You may not think I pay attention when you do your show, but I remember a year ago you had a woman as a caller who worked with Mary Wilson. Do you remember that?
0: No, good. Enlighten me.
1: This was a woman who said she worked with Mary Wilson. She either did her wardrobe or her makeup or her hair or something like that.
0: Oh, yeah, okay, yeah. It's coming back. Okay.
1: For the call very well, and you were trying to get her to talk about Mary Wilson. But she was really to herself. She didn't want to divulge any secrets.
0: Well, Mary Wilson was a dear friend of mine. So there were no secrets. She was sweet, darling, honest, gentle. I love Mary Wilson. So what are we doing?
1: I would love to hear one of my favorite Supreme songs, and it's probably the best one they did after they stopped working with Holland Dozier Holland. It's Love Child. I just love that song.
0: Well, we're going to do it. We're going to do it for you, Cousin Ron Zoni. A pleasure. Always nice talking to you. Say hello to Mrs. Zoni.

0: Ladies and gentlemen, you're in the Lost and Found.
1: All righty, let's take a look and see what's cooking here today. So I find records, Jody and I go through boxes and all kinds of things in closets, and every once in a while I turn up something like a treasure. I got a treasure here. It's from 1954. Remember, who'd they call the Singing Rage? Who was that? Miss Patti Page. That's right. Cross Over the Bridge. Remember that song? Cross Over the Bridge. Good song. 54. It peaked at number 3 on the charts. And ready for this? It stayed on the charts for 23 weeks. Patti Page.

The Singing Rays, Patty Page, 1954. That great big record. Cross Over the Bridge. That's Lost and Found. Hi, everybody. Cousin Breezy. And you can always find me every Saturday, 6 to 10 o'clock, right up to Jersey Joe's time. And he does it. I love when he does remotes. He is so good at that, right? So good at live stuff. And by the way, Memorial Day weekend, we got a special show. And Memorial Day, a very special show, which we'll tell you about during the week. A four-hour Cousin Brucey special, matter of fact. And that'll be, I guess, on Monday. We'll tell you more about it during the week. 800-848-9222. You're listening to the Cuz, my friends. And these are the Moonglows. Harvey Fuqua and the Moonglows.

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1: It was a pleasure to be here at this building with a number of inspectors from HPD to ensure that these conditions are up to code. 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
2: 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This is what it's all about. 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

That's my friend, Concetta Francanetto, Connie Francis. Always remember her, love her. So, listen, congratulations to Greg Weider. It's his birthday. Friday was his birthday a couple days ago, right? Yesterday. And I want to wish you, Greg, and family a very happy birthday. Hope everything is all right there. And that's from you, from your cousin Brucey and Jody, and all of your fans on the club, the fan club page. Right, Greg? Greg Weider, happy birthday to you, and I hope you're in really good shape. You know what I'm going to do right now? I'm going to play one of my favorite Johnny Cash songs. I love this song. There's something about it. It tells a story of a young boy and his love for music. Listen to Johnny Cash.

Johnny Cash. I love that song. That is so nice. Johnny Cash, everybody. All right, you know what we're going to do right now? Let's take a standard that was redone by Nino and the Ebb Tides. There was a song, Two Purple Shadows in the Snow, right? By a crooner, right? By a crooner. And Nino and the Ebb Tides grab it, and they give it a good rock and roll twist. I want you to listen to it. 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

They know the ebb tides, cousins to purple shadows in the snow. By the way, the original song, the hit, was by crooner Jerry Vale. Jerry Vale had that. You're listening to Cousin Brucey. Let's do a little right here. It'll fit perfectly. Johnny Rivers, my friends. Poor Side of Town. Listen.

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Hey, everybody, here we go. Hour number cuatro, hour number four. This is All Request Radio. We'll take a whole bunch of calls, and we'll see what's up with you, what you want to hear. I love it. Our tradition is we always do one from the Facebook page to start with. And this comes on, let's see, Dear Cousin Brucey, it's Saturday night, and the radio's turned up loud. Thank you, cuz, for a Saturday night pleasure. Please play Bill Deal's I've Been Hurt. Oh, I love that. We'll dance with you. And boy, do I like to dance in this one. That's from Arlene and Tommy and Don and Jackie, Boston, Massachusetts. Let's dance.

0: Let me get off the table. Oh, I love dancing. That is such good stuff. 1969. So danceable. All right, this is Cousin Brucey, All Request Radio here on Music Radio. And remember, Tony Orlando, you got to reach him. He's on our podcast. And maybe next week you'll get me the podcast address. I would love to have that. I want to let people know where they can find our sweet Tony. Let's go to Ted. And Ted's listening in Forest Hills. Hiya, Ted. Cousin Brucey here. Welcome.
1: Hi, Cousin Brucey. Listening to your show. And the only words I can describe your show is precious. And important. Bring joy all over the world. Thank you so much. God bless.
0: Thank you. Thank you. Oh, that's so nice. This is what an audience. What an audience. Looking forward to your Memorial Day weekend?
1: Oh, yes. I go out there and parade and I salute. And I have great respect.
0: Wonderful. And just give that moment of thought to the people who gave us our freedom today. And we're going to talk more about that next week anyhow, Ted. What am I playing for you, my cuz?
1: Could you please play Who Do You Love by the Sapphires?
0: Who do you love? Do you love? Do you? That's a good song. Who do you want to dedicate that to?
1: Oh, dedicate it to all your audience and maybe the North American Aerospace Command to defend our borders and the Israeli Defense Command. Thank you.
0: All right, my friend. I thank you very much. God bless you. Stay well.

0: you love singing along with this music, you have to, right? Hey, the Love Hour will be coming up real soon. Comes on the 28th, on the 28th of this month. Very excited. Going to be at PNC Bank Garden Arts Center, and with Tommy James and my friend Peter Noon, and a sold-out show. We're going to have, I mean, it's going to be an ocean of wonderful people. And it's what a get-together that's going to be. And I'm looking forward to it. On the 28th, Cousins, looking forward to seeing you there. All right, let's see what I have. All Request Radio. And in New Jersey, it's my cousin Pete. Hello, Pete. You're all neat. Come on in, Reet. Here you go.
1: Hello, Cousin Brucey. How are you?
0: Pretty good. Pretty good tonight.
1: Yes, I'm calling you from Whiting, New Jersey.
0: Oh,
1: Last year, you played us a version of Send Me Some Lovin'. Was by Dean Martin. I did not even know Dean Martin even recorded that song. I thought it was great. What I would like to hear.
0: Well, that's good, because I like playing it, too. I like playing the originals, and, of course, I love the covers. I think sometimes the covers are so interesting. So, Pete, who do you want to send this out to?
1: Well, I guess anybody who misses their love and wants them to send them some loving.
0: Send me some loving. All right, my cousin. Peter, very nice talking to you, and stay well, will you? Call me again.

0: Dean Martin. And when you think of Dean Martin, you think of Joe Piscopo, of course, part of his pack, right? And he's on the air tonight at 10 o'clock. Following the cause, when I say good night, let's go to Frankie. Oh, he's in Rhinebeck, New York, one of my favorite little towns. Oh, that's good. Hello, Frankie, hello.
1: Hello. Hey, how you doing, cuz?
0: Good. I love Rhinebeck. I love Rhinebeck.
1: I know. You like all the restaurants. I know, but I'm originally from the Bronx. So when you're from the Bronx, it don't matter where you live, you're from the Bronx, and that's it. What are you going to do?
0: You know, well, you have. You grew up, Frankie, with some of the best Italian food in the world, right?
1: That's right. If it ain't there, it ain't nowhere.
0: Oh, I like that. If it ain't there, it ain't nowhere. I like that. There's a great barbecue.
1: You had a guy on before, was Ronzoni, his name was.
0: Yeah.
1: Ronzoni, yeah. You know, that's an Italian car.
0: It's an Italian.
1: You know that. It's a Ronzoni when you push it.
0: And when you boil it. And, that's kind of nice, too. Frankie, there's a great barbecue in town. Have you ever been to a Smoky Rock barbecue in Rhinebeck?
1: Oh, yes. Excellent.
0: Oh, gosh, that is so good.
1: It's one of the best, I tell you. It really is good.
0: Great stuff. Really, the cornbread and their
1: ribs. Now, I got to tell you, in my family room, I got the back of a 59 Cadillac, the back on the wall, a miniature version. Now, on that plaque, I've got your album, the doo-wop album, sitting right on top of it. I sent you a picture a few years back of it. I tell you, that album is amazing. Anyway, if it's still around, I'll tell you. This is not a commercial, but that album is amazing. You covered a whole deal. I mean, everything in rock and roll. And not only that, the movies of the times, too.
0: Well, we try.
1: Really.
0: Send me a picture of that. I don't remember it. Send me a picture. Send it to me. I'd love to see that again. Frankie, what am I playing for you tonight?
1: Little note with it. You sent me a little note, and it was really nice. And I definitely recommend that. It's excellent.
0: Thank you.
1: And I was so bad to hear about Neil Sedaka. He was amazing. I was at his 50th down at Lincoln Center, and it was really unbelievable.
0: Amazing person. What a talent, Frankie. What am I playing for you tonight?
1: Okay, we want to go to, I want to hear Kenny Vance and the Planetones, okay? Now, I don't know if everybody knows this, but he played Carnegie Hall back in 1982. He opened up for Connie Francis. I was there. It was an amazing show.
0: Well, he is an amazing performer, and we love him. You know, he played at an anniversary of ours. Jody invited him. He loves Jody, and I love him. So he came and he played at our anniversary live. Think of that, huh? That's not bad. All right, I'm going to play this for you, Frankie. You want to dedicate it to anybody?
1: Okay, I want to hear Looking for an Echo, his signature song.
0: You got that. You got it. Hey, Frankie, love you. Call me again, will you? Thank you, Frankie.

0: That's Kenny Vance, everybody, and the Planetones. I'm holding in my hand right here the DVD. Kenny produced and directed, I think, a brilliant film, a Kenny Vance film called Heart and Soul. Has everybody in it. It's a love story. And what it is, it's rock and roll. It's all the music that you love that Cousin Brucey plays and that Kenny not only loves, but plays it too. All right, anyway, it's called Heart and Soul. Take a look at it if you can get a hold of it. Tell you what, let's take a quick break here, and then we're going to come back to Donna of New Jersey, all right? Stay with the cuz.
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3: Yes?
4: We have, oh, I'm giving him new cards. Son of Governor Carey.
3: I would, by the way, if I was related to Governor Carey, I'd have that on my card too, because that's Michael a badge Carey, of honor.
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1: We're in with
2: Cousin Brucey.
3: All righty. Oh, Donna, I once had a girl. Donna was her name. Hi, Donna. I got you on the phone, don't I? New Jersey.
4: Hello, King. Hello.
3: Hi, Donna. But
4: hi.
3: I guess a lot of people sing that song to you, right? All your
4: yes,
3: life?
4: They do.
3: Yeah.
4: Yes.
3: Well, you got a great name. And you got, what
4: thank
3: a
4: you.
3: Song. What a song written about you. Really wonderful. Right? How are you doing? How are you and your family? Everybody well?
4: I'm doing great. We're doing good. Thank you.
3: Good, honey. What am I going to play for you tonight?
4: Before you do that, I'd like to thank you for putting the Dupree's on. I'm a friend of Tom Bialoglo's, and I also knew Michael and Joey and you know, Joey's nephew and everybody. So, yes, thank you for putting that on.
3: Well,
4: it was very
3: my
4: nice
3: pleasure.
4: To hear John. It was very nice to hear John also.
3: Well, thank you very much for listening. I'm very happy about that. So what would you like to hear tonight?
4: I would like to hear I Believe by Larry Chance and the Earl.
3: Okay. We'll play it for you. And I thank you so much. God bless you. Let's dedicate this one to all of our military, that the men and women that served in all our foreign wars, and some of them paid the supreme sacrifice. Every time I hear this, I think of that. Here's that song.

I guess we've all lost someone, somebody near and dear to our hearts. But you know, I've got to tell you, there's no cause to fear, because there's someone above, and he watches over them and over each and every one of us.

Larry Trance, Cousins. Larry Trance and the Earls. Doesn't that make you feel solemn-like and whole? It's nice. I hope you and Jody are doing well. Thank you. This is from my friend Joseph from Poughkeepsie, who is so nice. He takes care of our Facebook page. Anyway, it was his birthday last week, and I just want to make sure that we wish him another happy birthday. And I'm going to play this for you. I'm going to play a great song that you like. I know you love the Beach Boys. Happy birthday, Joseph.

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2: 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Half hour, hour. Stand by for romance.
3: Well, I'm in my maroon silk robe with black belt and lapels and ascot and a beautiful silk handkerchief in my pocket. This is love. The Love Hour, half hour, hour, half hour. Time for romance. I have this theater. I have this stage. You tell me what you want, give me your stories, and I'll give you the best scenery called music in the world. Love is in the air.

Oh, that is so lovely, huh? Lovely. Ray Charles, chorus and orchestra. I got a song here in the Love Hour for Mark and Holly. They're listening in Port Washington, New York, and with their family and all their friends, and they're celebrating their 28th anniversary. They asked for Ed Townsend.

How the love hour, everybody. The devotions. Isn't this beautiful? This is the way. This is the way you do it. Romance is in the air. It's always Valentine's Day. Every Saturday night. And we do this every Saturday. Joe is coming up. Speaking of a romantic guy. He is romantic. I mean, in his real life. I hear a thing. Well, he is romantic. Jersey Joe. Joe will be along real soon with this program. Cousins, a beautiful song by Rochelle and the Candles. I love the harmony on this. It's called Once Upon a Time. Love is in the air.

0: Oh, that's so sweet. I love her voice. Rochelle and the Candles. Hey, you're listening to Cousin Breezy. This is the Love Hour, half hour, hour, half hour. A time for romance. A time to keep listening. Every Saturday we do this. My cousins, more love in the air in a moment.
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3: 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And then, by the way, if anybody believes that he stumbled upon just these seashells on an empty beach that spelled this out, and that he didn't do it. 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

of Brooke Benton Cousins here in the Love Hour Half Hour. Congratulations to Jack and Nina. You're listening in Boston with the family, and it comes with love from your mom and dad, and you're getting married next week. All I can do is say the best of you, the best for you, the best of you. Have a wonderful, wonderful celebration. Getting married next week. I have a song for you.

The group is called The Standards, by the way. The Standards. So you listen to the Cosby, do this every Saturday. Our get-together, our connection. Worldwide, there's one thing we all love and we have in common, and there's no discussion about it. Our music. Our music. All right, cousins. Here we go. By the way, if you want to reach me, it's Cousin Brucey at redapplemusic.com. We'd love to have that happen. Buddy Holly. I mean, if you talk to me about Brucey, what are your favorites? Can you give us a list of top 10? That would be very difficult for me, very. But without doubt, this next entry would absolutely, positively make the entry. Listen.

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1: Waiting in my heart.
0: Ah, pretty. Yeah, that's Buddy Holly. Well, that goes right on my list, as you know. Rodgers and Hart. Rodgers and Hart wrote a gorgeous, gorgeous score many, many years ago for Broadway. And out of that score came a song that the Belmonts added such beauty to. Love is in the air.

The Belmonts, my friend, is in his lovely. The music, wasn't it a special night with music? Remember, Joe Piscopo's coming up with Bulova's Sinatra Showcase, right? Good couple hours. You're going to love music? You'll love that. Listen to this for moments. I'll be right back.

0: Cousins, I hope that you enjoyed this tonight. I loved it. I love the music. Thank you, Matt. Excellent job. And my cousin, Vinny. Vin, thank you so much. And Elias, we have a great staff, by the way. Great staff. Jody and I are so happy you joined us. Next week, we'll be doing our Memorial Day show and a special show next week. I thank you so much for listening, and I wish you the very best tomorrow. Hey, listen, I love you people.
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1: I have discovered a young man whom I think is going to be a superstar. He's got good stage presence, great set of pipes. He's Italian. 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You see what I think. You'll know what I think. 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

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Great to have you with us. We got such a great show for you tonight. Cousin Bruce Morrow, thank you. So as you listen, you know, because the show is like syndicated different times, okay? But it's Saturday night. Saturday Night Live with Joe on the radio, baby. I'm telling you what, this is the way it is, and we're gonna play some great live stuff. You could pick up, if you like Sundays with Sinatra, be able to go to WABCRadio.com and pick up the show from tonight, tomorrow. And it's also syndicated all around the country, so we appreciate that no matter when you're listening. But right now, as you listen, it's Saturday night, baby, and it's just you and me. So it's interesting because a lot of the times when we did the Sunday show, I could pick the different music. You know, I could have a little bit of a feel to it because it was Sunday night. It was like the end of the week, and we were just going to celebrate. Now I could lay into some really incredible tunes by some incredible arrangers from Mr. Frank Sinatra in a really cool kind of a Saturday night, kind of the nighttime is the right time kind of way. All right, so you know what we wanted to present today, and I've done it before, but I always do a yearly visit to a trilogy, past, present, and future. This is the 1980 album, March 1980, that came out. Mr. Sinatra was a triple album, and that was the album that had New York, New York in it. That was Mr. Sinatra's last top 40 hit. You know, we lost Mr. Sinatra 28 years ago May 14th, and 28 years gone. He's more relevant than ever, more relevant than ever. So I tell you what, let's start with the trilogy. And I got to tell you, I could lay into some of these tunes that I wouldn't ordinarily do at a different time of day. So I'd like to present to you one of the great albums, one of the great arrangers with Don Costa and with Billy May. And even Nelson Riddle jumped in here. Gordon Jenkins, who was criticized for this album, was absolutely genius. And not to mention, conducted by, you ready? One Vincent Falcone. Oh yeah, Vinnie Falcone orchestrated, with the orchestrations of these great arrangers, he conducted this whole incredible, what I consider an epic album, all right? So it's a trilogy with Joe Piscopo. Let's kick it off with Billy May. Let's kick it off, Jerome Kern and Oscar Hammerstein II. The song is You.

That's Billy May arranged that great tune, The Song Is You, from Jerome Kern and Oscar Hammerstein II. And you know what? That you could hear the Billy May arrangement in that. Now, Billy May did the past part of Trilogy, as you know, and then The Present arranged by Don Costa. And I got to tell you, just to take a couple seconds, and good morning to you, but it's great to have you with us this evening on the Bulova Sinatra Showcase, because I got to tell you something. Some of the Don Costa arrangements on this album, you know, when I revisit them and we revisit them with you on the air, I am in awe of the arrangements. They're like classical compositions of Mr. Sinatra, produced by Sonny Burke, by the way. And then Gordon Jenkins did The Future. And he, we'll get into it. You know, they criticized Gordon Jenkins. Oh, well, that Future thing didn't work. We found some great cuts from The Future as well. But the thing that people don't understand, and I got this from Frank Sinatra Jr., is Billy May was really kind of, he had a great sense of humor, and he always had fun with the arrangements, but he was great at the ballads that he did. And now, I would ordinarily not play this. I looked at past lists of the Trilogy album that we played before on the show, and there's tunes that I've just plain left out because, you know, I thought it was too slow, and I should have been swinging it, you know, at 6 o'clock on a Sunday. But here it is, 10 o'clock on a Saturday night. I want to lay into this. This is Billy May arranged this. It's a gorgeous tune by George and Ira Gershwin. Billy May arranged Mr. Sinatra, But Not For Me.

Billy May arranged that. I'm telling you, if you listen to the intricacies of that, the trombone sound, still keeping it bright, still keeping the tempo bright, and that trombone, that Dorsey kind of taste right there in the song. And don't forget, Vincent Falcone conducting this whole thing, and Vinny told me about the trilogy. When Mr. Sinatra was recording I Love My Wife, he was doing a one-off single, and Sonny Burke ran in, the producer. You know the story. Sonny Burke ran into the studio, came up with the idea of doing a triple album for Frank Sinatra called Trilogy, The Past, The Present, and The Future. And in the middle of the session for I Love My Wife, Mr. S canceled everybody out, came out to Vincent and to the band, said, thank you, guys, but we're not doing anything. We're going to make this our next big project. And this was huge. This is a classic, one of the Mr. Sinatra's best albums. And with the genius of Sonny Burke, the genius of Vincent Falcone, the genius of Billy May and Don Costa and Gordon Jenkins. Let's continue in that tune. These are tunes that I never would play earlier in the day. It's nighttime. It's the right time. It's Saturday Night Live, baby. Yes, live as live could be with Piscopo. Here's a great tune from Matt Gordon and Harry Warren. I Had the Craziest Dream.

0: Harry Warren, Matt Gordon wrote that tune. I had the craziest dream. Frank Sinatra, Billy May arranged. Don't forget. Yeah, Billy May with all the swinging that he did. So I have to tell you, too, before we break, we're highlighting Trilogy. And when I go back and I revisit some of these albums, and I remember I was a kid, and when this came out on SNL, I hit SNL about 1980, right? And then this album came out in March 1980. Of course, I was all absorbed with trying to get the comedy straight on Saturday Night Live with Eddie, man. That was an uphill battle all the way. But I remember taking this album with me all the way, always having Trilogy with me for some reason, to the point where I did Letterman show once early on, and Paul Schaefer was there, and I had a briefcase, and in the briefcase, I had the cassette of what? Trilogy. And Paul never forgot that. It was just a favorite album of mine. And as you listen to this, too, Mr. Sinatra's register, his vocal register, is impeccable, and I'll tell you why. Because Vincent Falcone, his conductor at the time, said respectfully, very respectfully, Mr. Sinatra, why don't we drop the keys down a couple keys so we could just match your register as you get older. And he sounds spectacular, Mr. Sinatra does, on this trilogy, on these three albums. And because Vinny said, drop it down a couple steps. And that's exactly what he did. And we'll be right back to it with more music from Trilogy with Joe Piscopo. A lot to get into. You call me Dr. Piscopo, by the way. Oh, yes, got a doctorate since I last saw you. And we'll be getting into that as well. Bulova's Sinatra Showcase.
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for it. I don't know why Billy May put that at the end of the song, but you got to love it, all right? Hey, Joe Piscopo, Boulevard Sinatra Showcase. Here is something that was actually a wedding song at one of my weddings. Yeah, I've been married a couple times, and this was it. And I'll tell you, we played this actual recording. Isham Jones wrote this. Gus Kahn wrote this. Really a beautiful, classic Frank Sinatra song for a Boulevard Sinatra Showcase with Joe Piscopo. This is for you. It had to be you.

0: You know, when I was dancing to that, and it was our wedding song, it just, and it was Frank Sinatra, but it's like a 4 minute song, so it was long. You want the dance between the new groom and the new bride to be quick. It just seemed very long when we were dancing there, because everybody's standing around waiting, you know, like that. But as I listen now, I think the ex was absolutely right. Beautiful song. Absolutely classic Frank Sinatra. Don't forget Billy May arranging these incredible ballads. And Isham Jones and Gus Kahn wrote that. Here we got some more great, great tunes from really one of Mr. Sinatra's greatest albums ever, the Triple Album Trilogy, with Billy May and Don Costa and, yes, Gordon Jenkins, with a little Nelson Riddle thrown in. It's Joe Piscopo. It's Boulevard Sinatra Showcase. And we're coming right back at you.
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0: drum kick. Herb Kotler on drums. Check this out. Check this out. This is such a great play out. Song's virtually over. Billy May keeps it going, man. Street of Dreams. Sam Lewis and Victor Young. Hey, Joe Piscopo on Bulova Sinatra Showcase. Great to have you with us, celebrating Trilogy. In an interesting way, I could play a lot of the songs I wouldn't generally play earlier in the day, but it's the nighttime, and if you're listening on a Sunday, we welcome you as we syndicate at different times around the country, around the world, you know. I'm streaming worldwide on WABCRadio.com. This song is epic that I'm about to play. We got time to play it, yes. So, this is written by the great Harold Arlen, written by the great Johnny Mercer. Johnny Mercer and Harold Arlen together. Listen to the song. It's one of the great love songs of all time, arranged again by the great Billy May, Mr. Sinatra, My Shining Hour.
1: This moment, this minute,

0: That's Cole Porter, All of You, Mr. Sinatra. Right before that, My Shining Hour from Harold Arlen and Johnny Mercer, arranged by the great Billy May. And Mr. Sinatra, absolute top of his game in 1980 with the album Trilogy. Hoboken Mary's on the phone. We got to go to Hoboken Mary. Mary, how are you, darling? Welcome back to the show.
1: Thanks, Joe. Guess where I am, Joe?
0: Where are you, kid?
1: In Lancaster, Pennsylvania. We went to Sight and Sound. And we saw the show of with Joshua.
0: Oh,
1: you know him, Joe?
0: Joshua.
1: You know,
0: I heard about this guy in the Bible. You mean that Joshua?
1: Yeah, Joe. Yeah, Moses and Joshua. Yeah.
0: Oh, yeah. They were. Anyway, toured for a while. They toured for a while. I understand. Yeah. This is great.
1: Yes,
0: hey, Mary.
1: Moses taught him a lot, Joe.
0: Wait a minute. Wait a minute. So, who did you go with? Did you go with Tony and Teresa?
1: I'm going to tell you right now.
0: Okay.
1: 9 people from Connecticut, my grandson's girlfriend's family, plus my family, Paulette and Eddie, and
0: beautiful,
1: and you know, just Andrew didn't come with us, but Justin did come. Yeah. But anyway, Joe, what a time! I tell you the truth, it was great. Yeah. We just got out, Joe. 10 o'clock.
0: Mary, was it really great, or were you just trying to be nice to everybody? It's
1: fantastic, Joe.
0: There you go. Because usually, this is nice, though. You're going, because usually you're going to see a Frank Sinatra person or something like that. This is good. This is,
1: Yeah, this is all about Jesus.
0: That's what, it's all about Jesus all the time. Come on, Mary, you know that, right?
1: Mary,
0: got to ask you, which I shouldn't. Do you go to church? You go to church every Sunday, you do, right? You go to church like that?
1: Yes, either Saturday or Sunday, Joe. Not every Sunday, Saturday, Sunday, whenever.
0: I know. I got confused with the ascension the other day. It was
1: Thursday,
0: like on
1: Thursday.
0: Yeah, but it wasn't a holy day.

0: Pennsylvania, the Amish country, you know.
1: So,
0: well, you don't know, Joe. You should really find out.
1: I know that the Amish, they're great. Did the actors who played Joshua and Moses, were they Amish on stage? I'm just asking.
0: I don't think so, Joe. I think these are all people that are stars, Joe. Yeah. Look them up, Joe. Get when you got nothing to do. Look it up, Joe. Sight and Sound.
1: I would.
0: In Lancaster, Pennsylvania.
1: No, and Lancaster's beautiful. Even if you get one of those Amish people in front of you, you know, with the horse and buggy, we love them anyway.
0: That's,
1: you know,
0: right. They're still doing it, Joe. 2,000 people were in the studio today.
1: Wow.
0: 2,000 people.
1: Wow.
0: Started at 7 o'clock.
1: Yeah.
0: And it ended at 10 o'clock, Joe. This is a place, Joe, that the walls come tumbling down.
1: Yeah.
0: In front of the stage comes, Joe, you won't believe it. Why don't you look it up?
1: I know what you're talking about. I heard about that. I love it. Mary, you're the best. I want to see you one of these days. We're going to go back to some club.
0: One of these days, Joe. That's a good song.
1: One of these days, but you know what? Because we're going back to the clubs, so we want to see you, all right? At the clubs, Mary.
0: Yeah.
1: But you travel safe.
0: Over Winnie's?
1: Yeah, we may be. I think we're going back to Winnie's first, yes. And also, give your family my best, will you?
0: I will. I will, Joe. And listen, I have a little girl named Emily. She's sitting here with me, and she's crazy about you, Joe.
1: Oh.
0: She told me today. So, Emily, you want to say hello to Joe? Come over here.
1: Yeah.
0: Hurry. He's busy.
2: Hi, Joe.
1: Hi, Emily. How are you?
2: I'm good. You?
1: Yeah, we're doing great. Great to hear your voice. Thank you for listening.
2: You're welcome.
1: All right, you take
2: thank
1: care.
2: You
1: can take care. You know what? Thank you. Hoboken, Mary. I know there's more calls, too. You know what, Elias, if I may, in New York, let me go. I think we got time to do the next song, They All Laughed. If you could dig that up for me, for the Gershwin tune. I also had this song playing at my last wedding as well. Great song from the Gershwins. Let's go right to it. This is from Trilogy. And Mr. Sinatra, They All Laughed.

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Frank Sinatra. Hey, Bulova Sinatra Showcase with your pal Piscopo. Live as live could be, baby. And we're coming right back.

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0: These are among the greatest love songs that you will ever hear Mr. Sinatra sing from Trilogy. And they are a bit forgotten, and you don't hear them. And I'm listening, sitting back with you on Bull of a Sinatra Showcase, enjoying this album like I've never had before. Oh, just fantastic, beautiful. I mean, heartfelt love songs, perfectly chosen by Sonny Burke and Mr. Sinatra. Hey, let me grab some calls while we got time, and we got another killer hour coming up. Janet, got to go to Janet. Janet, sorry to keep you waiting. How are you, darling? How you doing?
1: Hi, Joe. I have to say two important things. First of all, Buddy Rich, again, Biscopo.
0: Yeah.
1: You did a great job. Tore the house down.
0: Thank you.
1: Very seriously, though, today is the day that Sammy died.
0: Oh, you are good, girl.
1: Yeah, he died 2 days after Frank, but 8 years earlier.
0: Yeah, good, very good. I just saw Raymond Arroyo, my dear friend, just posted something, too.
1: Yes.
0: Sammy's another one. I think we got to feature Sammy in the future. You know what I mean?
1: I love this trilogy. I love these trilogy ballads. You played a song a while ago. I haven't heard in a while. It was beautiful.
0: Yeah,
1: Probably not on Trilogy, but the name of it was Lady on the Island.
0: Yeah. Oh, yeah. Yo, you're good. Yeah, that was. Now, that could have been by Sonny Avarona. We'll have to look, and I'm going to write that down for you, Janet, right?
1: Yeah.
0: Lady on the Island. Hey, Janet, all good, Captain? Everything good in your life?
1: Well, you know, one thing. No wonder I couldn't get married. She's always gallivanting someplace. But you know what? She's right about that place. I went to see Noah's Ark. And after the intermission, when we came back in, we were inside the Ark. It was all around us.
0: That's what
1: animals
0: she was,
1: and everything.
0: Fabulous. I'm glad you mentioned that. And that was out in Lancaster as well?
1: Yes, the Sight and Sound Theater.
0: Fabulous. Janet, thank you always. Yeah. We'll see you soon. See you on the road. I appreciate it very much. Let me grab David in Michigan. David, sorry to keep you waiting. How you doing, my friend?
2: This is David Charles from Michigan.
0: Hi, David.
2: It had to be you. It had to be you.
0: Yeah.
2: I wandered around and finally found somebody who...
0: That's it. David, thank you very much. And you sound great, buddy. And we got it. I had to do that song. Let me go to Pietro before we break. We got a couple seconds. Pietro, how are you, buddy?
3: Hello, it's Pietro from Waiting. How are you, Joe?
0: Good. Nice to hear your voice, brother. What's up? How you doing?
3: I have a request.
0: Sure.
3: The Frank Sinatra version of By the Time I Get to Phoenix.
0: Oh, you are good.
3: Written by Jimmy Webb.
0: You are good. Thank you, Pietro. We're going to put it right down, By the Time I Get to Phoenix. A great choice. Hey, Joe Piscopo on the radio. 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We are live as live can be, celebrating Trilogy. We're going to go to the present. And that was the middle of this trilogy. And again, it's arranged, the present arranged by Don Costa. You're not going to believe the Costa arrangements that are coming up on Bull of a Sinatra Showcase. So proud to present the greatness of Francis Albert Sinatra on the radio with you. I always love having you with us, all right? Bull of a Sinatra Showcase with your pal Piscopo. And you know what? We're coming right back.
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6: 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This judge first ordered his release from a detention center in Pennsylvania so he could roam around freely, and now is saying that ICE cannot re-detain him. What is going on with these activist judges? It comes after one earlier this week, another one, saying that the National Guard should not be under the authority of the federal government in California, that it should be under the authority of Gavin Newsom. These are rogue judges. They have clearly activist agendas. And for the judge to come out and say that Kilmar Abrego Garcia cannot be re-detained, even if it's right there in your face, too bad. We are going to block you tooth and nail.
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1: I have discovered a young man whom I think is going to be a superstar. He's got good stage presence, great set of pipes. He's Italian. And he has a unique way with a phrase, but more than that, there's just something I like about the guy. You see what I think. You'll know what I think. Here's my new discovery, Joe Piscopo.
2: And I would stand there, big and brave, and quietly say, ladies and gentlemen, play for me. Play for me.
3: I wanted to start the hour with that. You could keep that going, Elias, if you would. Thank you. That's Mr. Sinatra. This is the future. Criticized critically. And I got to tell you, it is Gordon Jenkins at his absolute best. Janet will understand this. Gordon Jenkins was a genius when it came to strings and emotion. And we're going to get to Don Costa. We're going to get to the present. I wanted to jump to the future. When hearing Mr. Sinatra say that, just play for me with all his heart. You know, feeling he was toward the end of his career. Let's just listen to the greatness of Gordon Jenkins for just a minute, if I may.

beautiful. Is that unbelievable? Gordon Jenkins. And that's the future. But you know what? We're going to go here. We're going to go to the present part of Trilogy. The Trilogy was three parts. It was past, present, and future, right? And this is the present, arranged by Don Costa. And this is one of the most glorious songs I think he's ever put together by Mr. Sinatra, written by Carol Bear Sager and the great Peter Allen. And it is a way to just kick off this hour with Joe Piscopo on Bolivar Sinatra Showcase. Live as live can be, a glorious, glorious orchestra conducted by the great Vincent Falcone, arranged by the great Don Costa, Francis Albert Sinatra at his very best.

classic Frank Sinatra with Joe Piscopo. Let's keep it going. Little Billy Joel, Just the Way You Are, from Trilogy with Francis Albert Sinatra.

conversation. I never want to work that hard. I just want someone

from the great Billy Joel, Don Costa arranged. Here is from, this is from the present, and Don Costa arranged all of the numbers except for this one. They handed this off to the great Nelson Riddle. And you know this song written by George Harrison, Nelson Riddle arranged.

George Harrison, Nelson Riddle arrangement. Hey, let's go to Jimmy Webb. This is a beautiful version of MacArthur's Park. Back to Don Costa arranging. Trilogy with Joe Piscopo and Bulova Sinatra Show.

0: 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There's something very dangerous in your home. It could be hiding in a closet or waiting in the basement. 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
10: If you see something suspicious, say something to local authorities.

You know, I'm a Yankee fan, but the Mets won tonight. So, congratulations, Mets. That's Kander and Ebb. Mr. Sinatra, Don Costa arranged. This is one of the great songs of all time from Michelle Legrand, Alan and Marilyn Bergman. Summer Me, Winter Me from Francis Albert Sinatra.

0: That is the genius of Don Costa. Like you've never heard before, Summer Me, Winter Me from Alan and Marilyn Bergman and Michelle Legrand. But when you hear that build, it's like a movie soundtrack. It's like a classical piece coming from the brilliance of Don Costa. That is the present section of Trilogy. More to come with Joe Piscopo on Boulevard Sinatra Showcase. Hey, we're live as live could be. 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Joe Piscopo, Boulevard Sinatra Showcase. Coming right back.
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0: singing that all night, man. A great song from Neil Diamond, but Mr. Sinatra doing it, Don Costa swinging it from Trilogy. Hey, you know what? Is Eddie still on, Elias? Let me go to Babylon Eddie if I can. Eddie, sorry to keep you waiting. How you doing tonight, my brother?
1: Oh, I'm not waiting. I'm enjoying it. I wish your show was 3 hours, Joe. I have to tell everybody over this flamethrower, 50,000-watt flamethrower by radio station, that I used to call you Professor Joe Piscopo. And listen, I have a question for you right after this. It's very important. But now you're Dr. Jersey Joe Piscopo. You are, and you have your doctorate in Frank Sinatraism, baby. Listen, you not only play the records, Joe, you give us a depth. It's like books on tape. Tell us about Frank's life. And I have a question for you. What went through your mind when our friend John Catsimatidis asked you to do the show? What were you thinking?
0: You know, John's such a common sense guy, as you know, John Catsimatidis and Margot. And it just, when he said it, I said, that's a brilliant idea. Oh my gosh, let's do it. And immediately, of course, I had to go back. I had to go back to Salem Media. You know, my boss is downtown and they love John, and John's with us downtown as well. So it all worked out great. But I thought, what a great, great thing. And then to be able, and I'm liking this nighttime thing, Eddie, right, man? Because I got two songs, man. I want you to sit back. I want you to pour yourself a wet one, brother. And I want you to hear these next two songs are going to break your heart. I'm going to make you cry, Eddie. Are you ready? Are you ready for this one? Are you ready? All right.
1: Tears of joy.
0: Tears of joy. Babylon, Eddie, thank you, brother. Thank you for always being there. And thanks certainly always to Mr. Catsimatidis as well. So I hesitated to play this. I haven't played it before. We visited the Trilogy album. We've done it before on the Sundays with Sinatra, you know, and I always felt like I could lighten it up and we could swing it a little bit. But there are two songs I've just played parts of, and I've never really played the full song because it's kind of like slow, but it's different. And here it is. And again, you're listening at different times all around the country, and we love you for that. You know, it's Bull of a Sinatra Showcase with Joe Piscopo, and we love it. But right now, as we speak, it's Saturday Night Live with Piscopo. So I want to take this time of night, and I want to play two songs. I'm going to do a twofer for you right now. All right? You might want to sit back. You know, pour yourself apple juice, glass of wine, whatever it is, because Mr. Sinatra did a killer version of the Kris Kristofferson song for the Good Times. And he took a gal named Eileen Farrell to sing with him in it. And then, like, that's not enough. And I've played this before, but we doctored it a little bit, had some fun with it, but I'm going to let it play out the way it was recorded by Don Costa and Mr. Sinatra, Love Me Tender. And Elvis wrote that, Love Me Tender. Yes, that Love Me Tender. So let's sit back on Bull of a Sinatra Showcase with your pal Joe Piscopo and listen to For the Good Times and Love Me Tender. Very, very heartfelt moments from Mr. Sinatra from the album Trilogy.

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0: Thanks so much for listening to Bulova Sinatra Showcase with me, Joe Piscopo. Love having you with us. So we went through the whole trilogy album, and thank you. The Past, the Present, and the Future, Billy May, and Don Costa, and then, of course, one little song called Something, you know, by... But Gordon Jenkins did the Future, which was the third LP in this triple album. And the critics were not nice. I got to tell you, I picked out some nice gems from Mr. Jenkins. So if I may present to you, this is the Future. This is the third disc on the trilogy set with Mr. Sinatra. And here's a great song that Mr. Jenkins wrote himself. It's from the Future, and it's called I've Been There.

Gordon Jenkins wrote that song, composed that song, arranged that song for Mr. Sinatra on the Trilogy album. We appreciate it. Let me thank Elias Raff for doing such a great job. Elias, what a great talent you are. Thank you so much for staying with us, you know, at the ready. You know, it gets raw and ready, and we just are live as live can be. So thank you for always being there. In the meantime, we're going to close this out with Before the Music Ends, again from Gordon Jenkins. But let me just say, good night, Mr. Sinatra, wherever you are. God bless, and I'll see you next week.

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2: I'm Dominic Carter. There was the red carpet treatment as the president arrived in China for the three-day trip, where he was greeted by school children and the band playing YMCA. President Trump says there was important progress in stabilizing U.S.-China relations, even as deep differences persist between the world's two biggest powers on Iran, Taiwan, and more.
3: But I just want to thank President Xi and all of his representatives, and we've become friendly with all of them. It's been really a great couple of days. Thank you very much.
2: Back home here in New York City. The very disturbing Brooklyn anti-Semitic protests again outside a synagogue, with Mayor Mamdani having little to say in denouncing it. He did tout completion of his first budget.
4: This budget does not raise property taxes, and it refuses to slash services.
2: And finally, the MTA starts cracking down on bus fare evaders, costing the city millions. 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
5: No more free rides. The MTA cracking down on bus fare evaders who are costing the city millions. The agency says Eagle teams will be riding on random local bus routes across the city. They will have onboard validation devices to check for proof of payment. Violators could face summonses. The MTA says in the first quarter of the year, nearly half, 49% of riders on local bus routes did not pay the fare.
2: And that was the Week in Politics. I'm Dominic Carter. See you on the radio.

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6: From the powerhouse blowtorch signal, Talk Radio 77 WABC, we welcome you, ladies and gentlemen, to your weekend as we move deeper into a weekend that I know you'll have many fond memories of. We celebrate Armed Forces Weekend. In the United States, this is celebrated the third Saturday, that is May the 16th, 2026, to honor Americans currently serving in all six branches of the military, established in 1949 to replace separate service branch days. It is a key element of Armed Forces Week and Military Appreciation Month. Thank you for joining me, host Steve Cates, Dr. Sky, on the Dr. Sky Experience, broadcasting proudly to the nation and the world as we continue to talk about great mysteries not only in the universe from the realms of astronomy, space, aviation, weather, celebrity guests, and in hour number one, stories of American exceptionalism. 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And as we continue to move through time and space, we love your conversation and being part of the show. 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And I'd be remiss if I didn't thank our helmsman, Bill, for managing all of what you would expect from a great radio station to hear it as proud and loud as you would expect. As mentioned before, a station with well over 100 years of lineage, broadcasting not only to the nation, to the world, and I'm even confident somewhere deep out into the cosmos. Once again, our contact number to join us in the Theater of the Mind, 1-800-848-9222. In tonight's adventure, in hour number one, we will go on to stories of American exceptionalism. We'll be talking in just a moment with a gentleman who embodies that particular dream and talks still about why the American dream still works for all of us if we work hard and we simply use common sense. In hour number two, we'll be talking with retired Navy Captain Doug Cupo, talking more about the latest revelations in the UFO disclosure, and that will be what we'll talk about in hour number two with you. Lots of disclosures or not, but our special guest Doug Cupo will guide us through this. A little bit more before we introduce our special guest. What are the aspects of Armed Forces Day and weekend? Its purpose is to honor, thank, and show support for active duty, reserve, and National Guard service members, as well as their families. A bit of the history on it. On August the 31st, 1949, Secretary of Defense Lewis Johnson announced its creation to honor the unification of all military branches under the then Department of Defense. The first official celebration was back on May the 20th, 1950. There are many celebrations that do go on, but in many people's minds, they never heard of this day. Armed Forces Day and Armed Forces Weekend honors those currently serving in the military, both the men and women. Memorial Day, of course, the last Monday coming up in May, honors those who died while in service. And Veterans Day, November the 11th, honors all those who have served, especially veterans. And here's a man to talk about this and his patriotic side as we talk about truth, justice, and the American way. Who is he? He's Andy Ross, patriot, public speaker, musical talent, chasing the American dream, and as he says, burning patriotic fuel. His website is andyross.com. Andy Ross, thanks for being here as we celebrate America and our veterans here in the United States and serving around the world. How are you, sir?
7: I'm doing great. Blessed to be here, and happy Armed Forces Day to you.
6: Absolutely, my brother. So people may not know you, but then again, I don't say that with disrespect, but then again, many people do know you. So talk about your legacy of how you've built your businesses and the reason that you're talking with us as we celebrate American exceptionalism. And the important point here is why the American dream still works, in your opinion. Not an easy task. Everybody who builds businesses, I'm sure it's not an easy thing to do. But they have to continue if they want to be successful. It's simply what? Hard work.
7: Well, I'll tell you, I've been very blessed to turn a lot of passions into business and success. And, you know, my story is I had a TV show for 10 years called Maximum Archery World Tour. I bow hunted the world on outdoor TV. And, you know, I thought it would be fun to have a little proprietary music to play on the show during the opener and when the credits would roll in and out of commercials. And I wrote, you know, Gotta Go Hunting Blues, Hunt Me Down, Buck of a Lifetime, Blood Trail and a Whitetail, Support Your Local Wildlife. And I really did just write the songs for the purpose of enhancing the show, giving it a rock and roll edge, a little vibe. I didn't know the internet was going to explode. You know, file sharing was a thing. Certainly didn't see iTunes coming. But all that came along and lifted up my music, took it around the country and around the world. And next thing I knew, Nashville started calling. I had the opportunity to write with some great major artists and start making records. And 2015, my Time to Fight record had a song on it called American Rebel, which we were able to turn in, decided to build a brand around it. We were able to turn that into a brand. So, you know, as I said, I've been blessed to turn passion into success and working hard and doing everything we can to chase that American dream and whatever your version of that American dream is. And the one thing this country, not the one thing, one of the many things this country does better than any other country is it does provide opportunity. And that opportunity is always mixed with difficulty. There's always a challenge. It's always, you know, two steps forward, one step back. Doesn't always pan out the first time. Doesn't always work the second time.
6: Yes.
7: Doesn't always work the 23rd time. But in this country, we have the right to pick ourselves up, keep trying, keep fighting. And, it's a real blessing.
6: Well, you say it so well, sir, and I have an appeal to the audience out there. As they call us in our what we call theater of the mind here, 1-800-848-922. And I would basically pose this question to the audience. What do we need to do, ladies and gentlemen, to keep American exceptionalism at the tip of our minds? And I go into a deeper analysis of this with everybody's commentary on this. You know, Mr. Ross, I haven't seen too many places. I don't have children, but many of my friends, of course, who have youngsters, we don't even hear anymore about doing the Pledge of Allegiance anymore, do we? I mean, is that something that's kind of faded away? Sad to say. And your opinion on that? I mean, I think it's so important that we, have our traditional American values, and that's why we brought you on here this particular early morning and other parts of the nation still on Saturday night. Your thoughts on that? I mean, the Pledge of Allegiance, we were little kids, and, you know, I'm in my 70s, and that was part and parcel what we did. What happened to it, in your opinion?
7: You know, the school system just, found a way to, they're always, you know, picking at certain books and certain values that we have and trying to just kind of broaden this agenda to, you know, please everyone, please every person from every place and every background and how in the world we got off on that path is beyond me, because the Pledge of Allegiance, I can't think of anything more important, I mean, than starting your day, especially not just as a child, but even as an adult. I can't think of anything more important than starting that classroom out.
6: Amen.
7: Stating the Pledge of Allegiance, the fact that they get to have this type of opportunity and education and start that. It's as fundamental as teaching a child to brush his teeth and make his bed.
6: Absolutely. And this is something that I'm finding a little disturbing. But then again, I don't have all the answers. That's why we bring people like yourself on to share these experiences. Because here in America, we have the ability to grow a business. And it's difficult. You know, I know many people that have tried and they've failed. And then they came back again. And then they succeeded. And it was all about perseverance and hard work, as we call it, the American dream. Now I'm going to go to our helmsman, Bill, and see, in accordance with what you've said, Mr. Ross, talking about our flag and the Pledge of Allegiance, how about we at least cue up a little bit of a song that you've written. We won't play it all. I Stand for You. Let's see if we can go to that right now.

0: Randy Ross. That's powerful stuff, and I think, in my humble opinion, that ought to be a live production that you do right there in the nation's capital, if it isn't already your, you know, your ability to do it and sing that, and plus many other patriotic songs. Talk about this as your part of your musical background. I mean, this is fascinating. I love what I'm hearing. I love the lyrics, and it sounds great to me. I could listen to this for a long time.
1: You know, the blessing of that song, I had the idea. I've written a lot of songs about the flag. A lot of people I know, an artist, Toby Keith, God rest his soul, has written a lot of great songs about the flag. You know, my bow hunting brother, Ted Nugent's written so many good songs about the flag. But I had the idea, instead of writing a song about the flag, I thought, what if the flag could write the song? What if the song was from the perspective of the flag that he wrote about us, the people? And I called my good friend from Little Texas, Porter Howe, and asked him if he'd write it with me. And you know, we wrote it, and it turned out great. And one of the big blessings from that song is that that song got me able to play the 250th anniversary of the United States Army at Fort Campbell. And wow, what an honor that was.
0: That is incredible, my friend, as we celebrate, well, not just the memory, it's not over yet. The Armed Forces Day, of course, the 16th, but we call it Armed Forces Weekend. You know, the sacrifice that many are making in the military today, I don't think many people really, really focus it, unless they were in the service. And we just want, again, salute. We dedicate this particular show not only to the story of truth, justice, and the American way, but American exceptionalism. But going back to your musical career, when did you start writing and when did you start performing like this? I mean, this has been a lifelong passion of yours. When did you get started in this?
1: You know, I could play, you know, coming out of high school, I could play a little bit. And I thought I could write, you know, some songs and knew my way around a recording studio just a little bit. I came from a small town called Chanute, Kansas, down in the southeast corner of, yes, of Kansas. And again, when I had the, you know, the TV show Maximum Archery World Tour, I knew I put together a couple songs just because I thought they would be cool on the show. I really did not see the music career coming. And even the artists that would talk to me out of Nashville, they'd call up, they were hunters and they'd want to be a guest on the show, and they'd say, yeah, and we've heard your music, you know, it's okay, you know, good first stab at it. But yes. If you want to come to Nashville and write, and the TV show, because of the popularity of the show, it gave me the opportunity to write with better musicians and better writers than I was. So I got to write up. They call that in Nashville. If you've not written a number one or a hit, and you get to write with someone who has, you know, they call that writing up. You get to write up with a writer that's maybe more established or has more to his credit list. And so I got to write up very early on, and I learned from some great writers and put together, you know, what I think is a good body of a real good country rock and roll body of work that I'm very proud of. And so, you know, I tell people, you know, I have this conversation a lot, you know, I'm not going to win The Voice, you know. Okay. I wish I had that kind of voice. I'm thrilled to have the one I have, but you know, I'm not going to win The Voice, but I sing Andy Ross songs better than anybody out there, you know, on this rock. So
0: sounds pretty good to me, brother. I like what I'm hearing. I think, yeah, many out there who are obviously interested
1: around, but
0: right in this genre of music. I mean, you say it like it is, and you know, how dare anybody say that the Midwest is flyover country, because we certainly would disagree. But let's go back to Nashville. I mean, the mecca of music. I mean, the tradition. That must be. Sure. I haven't been there. I mean, I was there many, many years ago, and this is probably in the 70s. But it's what? A major sprawling metropolis of not only music and so many other great positive energies about this country.
1: You know, it's a great state. It's a red state. It's a no state tax state. It's Music City. I actually just had a conversation with Senator Blackburn. She's been unbelievably supportive of the, of the music in Nashville and the songwriters in Nashville. You know, it obviously brings in a lot of tourism, and you know, it's growing so much. It's unbelievable how much Nashville's grown. I've lived here now 18 years. I came here to make the first record, You Ain't Seen Crazy Yet, and that was 18 years ago, and I'm still here, you know, working on new music and doing what we do. But the city has changed so much, and it's growing so much. People are moving here. A lot of people coming in from all over, but California. And unfortunately, they're bringing their labadoodles and, you know, politics with them. It drives me crazy. I'm like, why are you coming here? If you go back there, if you're going to be, you know, don't run this thing, man. We got a good thing going here. But it's getting pretty populated. But you know, you can't stand in the way of progress and growth. I mean, I'm sure everybody remembers when their town or their city. 20, 30 years ago when it was felt a little more homey, you know, a little more like home.
0: Yes. Well, absolutely. It's an honor to have you here as we celebrate again the tradition that many people may not even know about. I mean, this is something that we want to bring to the focus of the world's attention through this powerhouse radio station, the celebration and remembrance of all those, and of course, those actively serving men and women in the United States military and all the six branches. And the sixth one now, in case people are not familiar, President Trump, of course, creating the Space Force, which is something that I'm near and dear with when we talk about the Dr. Sky experience there, Andy, on the wonders of the heavens. But this is passion that you have, and I just wanted to see, not to put you out, you know, in an unfair question, but simply this, from the heart, what does America mean to you that you can transmit to this powerful audience? I know what it means to me, but I got you to answer this one.
1: Yeah, it seems like a simple answer, but it's the land of opportunity. It's the land of freedom. The land, you know, free. I mean, just take one of our countless freedoms, freedom of speech. You know, I can write a song. I can write a song about butterflies if I want to, or I can write a song about pretty girls if I want to. I have one of my tattoos says "Rockin' the First Amendment," which, you know, freedom of speech, but I put it into music. And you know, you might hear some music out there that you don't agree with and some lyrics you don't want to agree with, but we do have that, you know, we do have that right. And, you know, I wish, I used to say I wish children, but I've stopped saying I wish children. Now I say I wish everybody. You know, if you had a globe, if you set a globe beside your bed, and every morning when you woke up, before you open your eyes, you spin that globe and stop it with your finger, and then just imagine what your life would be like if you lived there, wherever your finger landed on that globe. How different your life would be. Could you do this radio show if you lived there? Could I play this music if I lived there? Do you know what the odds are if your finger landed on the United States of America, and if it lands on the United States of America? You know how blessed you are?
0: No, you say it so well, sir.
1: That thing could have.
0: Yeah, you say it so well. And as other esteemed people who created our country said, a republic if you can keep it. But you're lighting up the phone lines, I would think nothing but. So let's go to the callers right now in the interest of their part of our theater of the mind, as we like to call it. Let's go to line number one and welcome Max in Manhattan. You're on with American Patriot, public speaker, musical talent, Andy Ross. How you doing there, Max?
2: Ross, Dr. Sky. Some years ago, I was...
0: Can you speak up a little louder? I'm sorry, the audience can't hear you too well. Try it again.
2: How's this? Is this a little better?
0: It is absolutely 100,000 times better.
2: Perfect, perfect. Listening to your songs, years ago I wouldn't have been that, you know, that patriotic for a lot of your songs, but now I am. So when I hear you singing, I heard you singing that one song, it really, you know, really excited me and it lit me up. Some years ago, I was driving to work, and there was a Muslim school that I would pass by every day. And one day I decided to call them up and make a story up about wanting to put my kid in the school. Mm-hmm. And I asked her, I said, listen, do you respect the Pledge of Allegiance? She said to me, what's that? And I said, I pledge allegiance to the flag of the United States of America. And then she said to me, oh, no, we don't do that here.
0: Really? So, where else do we do it? Right.
2: Exactly.
0: No, that's amazing, Max. Yeah, go ahead there, Andy. Go ahead. I'm sorry.
1: Yeah, I was just going to say there is a lot of people that have struggled really hard to get to this country and be citizens in this country. I can't imagine why when they get here, because they know how special this country is, when they work that hard to get here, why would they not want to say the Pledge of Allegiance? That's what they came here for.
0: Absolutely. It's a pretty simple thing.
1: To enjoy the benefits that this country was founded on, that represents.
0: That means a whole big difference there. That should be part of our daily life in many of these cases. Max, you get the last word. We got to go quickly, but we try to be respectful of all callers in the theater. If you're there with us, please continue.
2: Sure, I'll be quick. Mr. Ross, just keep writing those songs, the type of songs that you were writing. I just hope it'll get passed out more and more often and reach more people. Thank you.
0: My pleasure. Thanks, Max, in Manhattan, for joining us with our legendary guest talking about American exceptionalism as we mark Armed Forces Weekend. Let's go to line number two, Greg in Michigan. You're on with Andy Ross. How are you this morning or evening in Michigan?
3: Oh, my God. Thanks for taking my call, Dr. Sky and Andy. Mr. Positive, I got to ask you, I'm a huge Elvis fan. And I got a lot of friends that are singer-songwriters, and they want to go to Nashville. And everybody's trying to be somebody else. Or what is your advice? You don't realize. I got a guy named Chris Anthony. He lives in Nashville. He lives in Michigan. Right. And he's a singer-songwriter, and he wants to make it. But everybody is trying to make it in Nashville. How do you, Andy, make it in the music business when it's so dog-eat-dog? Everybody wants to fight everybody to try to get ahead and try to
0: that's interesting.
3: Be successful.
0: Greg, you bring up a good point. Well, Andy, this is amazing because it's all about the inner workings of the business. What would you say to Greg?
1: Well, first of all, I would say... spot on Elvis. I mean, there was only one Elvis, and I don't know. I mean, I'm watching a lot of his stuff, and the old YouTube clips are coming back and all these different things. And, you know, I don't know anyone today that's an artist out there that's outperformed that man. I mean, all these years and he's still the king. But anyway, so we're in agreement on that. As far as making it in Nashville, I mean the playbook has changed tremendously. The days of a record label going out and discovering some band that was just so good and blew them away, and they had to they just had to make an investment in them and try to get some songs together and put them out and get them out in front of the audiences and out in front of people. I mean that's kind of over now. Bands have to. They have to create their own, create their own image and music and get on social media. And it's, how many followers do you have? How many engagements do you have? That kind of fanfare is probably what they look at more than, just sitting in a crowd looking to hear the next amazing band. Because to them, if they can release a song to somebody who's already got, 16 million followers out there, they already have a built-in audience to market that music to. So it's a different game. Certainly it's a different world. Now, on the positive side of that, you don't really need a label to be successful in the music business because your YouTube channel, you're on all digital streaming platforms. You can actually be your own label. Now, everybody would like to get signed, get that big deal. I've actually had a couple labels have approached me, not with blockbuster deals, but with deals that looked to me more like they just wanted 85 to 95% of what I was already doing, with no guarantee that they could expand my value or market share. So I'm pretty thankful, very thankful, that I write my songs, I own the publishing, I don't. I'm not obligated to any major label out there. So,
0: you say it well.
1: I would say build it on your own, and if the label comes knocking and makes you makes you a deal that you feel like is worth giving up your right to make the kind of music you want and write what you want and not be told what to do and play where and when you want to play. But they're off putting something on the table, then you can evaluate it at that time. But I would go at it as if the record label didn't exist.
0: Well said. Thank you, Greg, in Michigan, for your participation. You bring up some very interesting points here, as you call regularly here to the Dr. Sky Experience. Wishing you and yours a great weekend. We're almost at the bottom of the hour, and you know that in the world of media and television. But before we go, I just want to remind everybody, his website is andyross.com. We've only scratched, Andy, right, the beginning of the surface of this whole experience, and we'll do our very best to get into the other subject matters. When we come back, I'd like to talk a little bit about your experiences with the Second Amendment. My background, of course, spent time in the law enforcement world. I'm still an active trainer as we teach people the sacred part of the Second Amendment, how the people should be able to use firearms and own them legally. That's a whole nother subject matter as we teach rifle, shotgun, pistol, and do have these certain classes for law enforcement people that we're involved with over the past years with the machine gun technology of today, keeping us free. The Second Amendment, as many say, one of the most important amendments of the Bill of Rights. But again, our special guest, if you're just joining us, Andy Ross, patriot, public speaker, musical talent, as you've heard, only a snippet, chasing the American dream, and he burns with patriotic fuel. He's here today to not only celebrate and honor Armed Forces Weekend, Armed Forces Day, officially the 16th of May, 2026, but why the American dream still works. And we'll be doing that with him and you, ladies and gentlemen, as we continue with the callers from all over the nation, like line number 3 with Nick in Virginia, line 4, Silas in Staten Island, and line 1, Viviana in Brooklyn. We'll be right back on the Dr. Sky Experience.
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9: This is Dr. Peter Lilback, president of the Providence Forum. I'm so glad to be with Dr. Sky and the Dr. Sky Show. Make sure you listen in because this is one of the places you're going to remember the great truths of the lost voice of freedom that are rediscovered when we go back to our founding fathers and the great principles they've given to us.
0: Government is not reason. It is not eloquence. It is force. Like fire, it is a dangerous servant and a fearful master. A quote from the first president and founder of the United States and the republic of which we are, President George Washington. 31 minutes after the hour, we continue with our very special guest, Andy Ross, patriot, public speaker, musical talent, as you've heard a snippet, chasing the American dream and talking about why the American dream still works. Andy, I'm trying to get as many callers in here, and then I want to jump into some of your Second Amendment involvement, supporting that big part of the Bill of Rights. Let's say good morning on line to line number 3 to Nick in Virginia. You've been patient. How are you this morning? Thanks for joining us.
10: Good evening, and thank you, Dr. Sky and Mr. Ross. We all grew up with our right hand on our hearts, reciting that daily reminder of our American exceptionalism. But today, we're under a lot of pressure, and our freedoms are under fire by a lot of our elected officials who don't even pledge allegiance to America. Some even pledge allegiance to other countries. Yes. And I would like for our oath that we take in office in those high positions to include maybe a rejection of socialism, communism, and Sharia law, which are now becoming visible in parts of our country, and it's very much concerns me. I'm sure it does you too.
0: Yes, Nick, you bring up some very powerful things here. Again, Andy, this gets into a whole different conversation. I wanted to steer it that way directly because what's wrong with having the Constitution talked about and taught? What's wrong about having us believe that we're not just a democratic organization, you know, a democracy? We hear it so much. We're a constitutional republic. Your response to Nick in Virginia, please.
1: Yeah, you know, we touched on it earlier. Again, you've got so many people that work so hard and go through, you know, unbelievable obstacles to be here, to come to this country because they know how great it is. And then they get to this country and don't want to celebrate or honor or respect the traditions, values, and everything it took to make this country what it is today. It's hard to figure out why anyone would fight tooth and nail to be here, come here legally, and then get here and not just want to embrace every single tradition and value that this great country has. I just spent a little bit of time up on Capitol Hill last week and walked by the congressmen and the House representatives' offices and sure. Saw names on doors and just kind of reflected on what I've heard their speeches on, what I've heard them talk about, and kind of where their values lie. And it's interesting. You think that the point, if it was 1 out of 100, you might say to yourself, there's just some people that, just don't get it. But it's not 1 out of 100, unfortunately. It's a number that is concerning. And I just hope leadership can steer us back on track. But it starts with the vote, right? I mean, sure. They're voted in, and someone is voting for them. And I think educate yourself on the people that you're voting for. You know, it starts there.
0: You're right, Nick in Virginia. Very prolific points here about allegiance to America, especially. It should be for everyone, but obviously to those that are into elected officials, that become elected officials. Thank you, Nick in Virginia. What I want to talk about here is your involvement with the Second Amendment, so important to me, even though people don't hear this from this particular show, maybe only, and if only, ever so often, when we talk about American exceptionalism. You have a business involved around this, and share it with people, because I think it's important for them to know why you believe in the Second Amendment and the things that you offer.
1: You know, when I started writing music, as we talked about, I wrote a bunch of hunting songs because I had the show, and producer Doug Grau said to me, he said, Andy, if we're going to make an album, we can't just make an album of hunting songs. There's got to be something else you're passionate about. I love the shooting sports. The hunting I do is archery, but I love the shooting sports. I love to train. I'm pro Second Amendment, pro Constitution. And this kind of country patriotic rock and roll kind of sound and songs that I started coming out of me, and one song in particular, American Rebel, landed me on is off my Time to Fight record in 2015, landed me on Counting Cars. Danny,
0: oh, yeah.
1: Counting
0: wow.
1: Cars
0: is
1: like,
0: love
1: yeah.
0: that show.
1: And he said, let's build you a car around your music. And he built me what became the Second Amendment muscle car. It's kind of the Batmobile of the Second Amendment. It's been on display at many NRA shows and many SHOT shows and around the country. And it was one of their best episodes, best build, best paint, reruns all the time. And because of being on Counting Cars and because of the Second Amendment muscle car and the music, that's where people started calling upon me to be involved in events that surround themselves around the Second Amendment, or maybe even having conversations about the Second Amendment. And, I have a high rise downtown Nashville, and I always, tell people, I said, down the street, just underneath my building,
0: yes.
1: down here, right, a block or two off Broadway, there's a bank. And that bank has an armed security guard in that bank. Mm-hmm. And I understand that because there's a lot of money in that bank. you know? And two doors, three doors, four doors down, there's a jewelry store. And there's an armed security guard in that jewelry store. And I understand that because there's a lot of diamonds and value in that store. But you know what? I've got friends that have farms. I've got friends that have homes, that have families, that have tractors, that have family heirlooms. And I would argue that their belongings are as valuable to them as the inventory in that jewelry store.
0: You're right.
1: And why could they be able to protect their valuables or surrounding or family and store, but yet someone, you know, any other citizen can't protect what's dear to them?
0: You're absolutely right. I don't want to be on a soapbox here, Andy, but I've been teaching concealed carry here for about 35 years to everybody. You know, legal age, of course, non-criminal background. But the interesting thing is, if people look at specifically a Supreme Court decision that came down years ago, not too many, it was Bruin versus the New York State Rifle and Pistol Association, sure. Where, of course, if we look deeper into this, and this is not a show about the Supreme Court, but it basically reaffirmed that it was unconstitutional for the people in the New York area to deny the individuals from getting concealed carry permits like we teach here. And look, we still have crime out here in Arizona. But what I'm trying to say is, if you don't know what rights you have, how do you know what rights you're going to lose? So that's a whole nother subject. But tell us briefly some of the products that you offer, because this is interesting, because every shooter needs proper holsters, they need safes, they need all kinds of things. What do you offer? And I'd like to hear that.
1: Well, you know, real quick, the Second Amendment defends all the other amendments. As gun owners, you know, in this country, just the citizens of this country make up one of the biggest armies on the planet. And I think that's one of the reasons that we remain a free country. But yes, back to when I had that song out, American Rebel, and we decided to turn it into a brand, the song became the mission statement for the company. This was back in 2015. Our first product offering was concealed carry clothing, backpacks, coats, jackets. We moved into gun safes.
0: Great.
1: And then we had the good opportunity to buy out our OEM manufacturer, and which was Champion Safe. So we're very proud to be, involved in the 2A business.
0: Sounds great. And if you're a firearm owner within the sound of my voice, far and wide, and you're still legally allowed to have this, you know, these particular tools to defend yourself and your families, obviously the proper safe security and the things that our good special guest is talking about, Andy Ross. Let's continue with the phone calls. Line number four, we go to Silas in Staten Island. Silas, you're on with Andy Ross. How are you doing?
11: Yeah, I'd like to say, as far as American exceptionalism, I thank God and my mother for giving birth to me, the woman who was the greatest person in my life, and I thank God I was born in the USA. And
1: amen.
11: Wow. As far as the First Amendment, there's a lesson to be learned at the Nova thing, where those savages came in and murdered people savagely, viciously,
0: horrible,
11: and took hostages.
0: Horrible.
11: One thing is, as they kicked in doors, they knew those people didn't have guns to fight back. If they did, most of those terrorists would be laying dead in the street. That's a lesson that nobody's ever, they don't bring it up. If those people were able to protect their families, my family is just as important to me as that banker's money. He's got it right on the line there. And as far as rock and roll, all music is legitimate. But to me, my form of music is rock and roll and rhythm and blues. And none of them could have been born anywhere else but in the USA.
0: Hey, there you go. Now, Silas, that could almost sound like a whole promo for somebody's show, but not mine. But no, seriously, you say it so well. That's a beautiful thing. We're almost up at a break here, but thank you, Silas, in Staten Island. You say it very well. Your response here, we got about a minute or two before we go to the next break, as we talk about In the Theater of the Mind.
1: Well, I appreciate
0: Please
1: the call.
0: Continue.
1: You know, it's appreciate the call. It's the caller there. It's interesting that if you look at the crime rates in our country, the highest crime rates are the areas that have the strictest gun control, that offend the Second Amendment the most. And it just shows you that, you know, gun control doesn't work. They can't keep guns out of prisons. They can't keep drugs out of prisons. You know, what makes them think that they could keep, you know, guns off the streets from criminals that aren't in prison? So no gun control area, like, you know, take Chicago, you know, for instance, it's one of the highest crime rated, you know, metropolitan areas in the country with the strictest gun control.
0: Well, we've had John Lott here on programs I've done over the years. And if you're not familiar, ladies and gentlemen, with Dr. John Lott, more guns, less crime is one of his theses. Now, this individual is not just some guy that decided on Monday that he was going to start talking about firearm rights and Constitution. He is a scholar, and obviously he writes, doing extensive research, I should say. And that's an interesting book for people to read. We've had him on many, many times in my previous life. And the interesting story is rights denied is what many states do have today. And what a shame. You know, we don't want to turn it into the Wild West, even though some places in the West here are still kind of wild. But again, it's all about the family. It's all about discipline. It's all about, you know, if you're not acting on behalf of your family, who are you acting on behalf of? And family training and all that. I don't mean to lecture. But ladies and gentlemen, we have more callers like Viviana, line number one in Brooklyn. Line number two, Gray in Delaware, and line three, Alan Yonkers. We'll do our best to get back with you as we continue on the Dr. Sky Experience Theater of the Mind. And now is a good opportunity to head to the snack bar, but hopefully a healthy treat, and we'll resume right after these announcements.
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13: We got major problems in major cities, including this one. We'll do a lot of Mom Donnie talk today. It's a major problem. He's worse than we thought. He's actually worse than we thought. All kinds of other issues, Epstein files and just a variety, immigration problems, a variety of issues in this country. But

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1: I'm cocked, locked, and ready to rock, Doc. Hey, working hard, playing hard, America. This is your blood brother, Ted Nugent, celebrating the American dream and our Second Amendment rights to keep and bear arms with my blood brother, Steve Cates. Stand up for what you believe in, my friends.
2: All laws which are repugnant to the Constitution are null and void. So said a Supreme Court decision back in 1803 entitled Marbury versus Madison. What the heck happened to that? As we continue at 47 minutes after the hour, our special guest to this very short first hour, and we appreciate Andy Ross, patriot, public speaker, musical talent. Learn so much more about him at andyross.com. Let's continue, Andy, with the callers. Line number one, we have Viviana in Brooklyn. You're on the air, and good morning to you.
3: Good morning to you. What an honor and a privilege it is to speak to both of you.
2: Thank you.
3: My heart leapt when I heard that you were going to have Mr. Ross on because of his great love for America. I am getting ready to go with many, many other Christians and other people that love America to the mall in D.C. Wow. Our precious president, Donald John Trump, has set today as the day for rededicating America back to God. And they realize that because we have gone so far afield, because we have neglected God and we've kept him out of our, we call it seven mountains of influence, church, government, business, education, arts and entertainment, and the law, that we have, instead of evolved, we've devolved. And we have gone to the point where our nation was so close to being destroyed from within. I believe someone had said in our history that America will not be conquered from without. It will be conquered from within. And because of that, this rededication is such a beautiful symbol to God, and I believe it will bring revival to America.
2: Well, Viviana, may I give you a long-distance hug through the virtual power of Talk Radio 77?
3: Thank you.
2: No, I love what I'm hearing here. But, wow, Andy, I tell you, we get some amazing callers in this particular radio show. And what else can you say? She says a heck of a lot that makes a lot of sense.
4: Yeah, well, this was a blessing just to get to hear, her words. And you know, we've been through, you know, this country's been through so much. Everybody's been through, you know, we could do a whole program on what you've been through and what I've been through. And I've been able to pray my way out of so many situations. And I've, you know, just when you think and you look around and you think, you know, everything doesn't look good or how it's supposed to be, and you don't know what to do, if you just turn to God and pray and put it in his hands, it just seems to work out better than you ever expected every time. And I just really appreciate your words today.
2: Thank you, Viviana. God bless you and God bless America, as they say. But we mean it.
4: And
2: we certainly take it not for granted by any means. Let's continue here. Line number two, Gray in Delaware. You've been patient. You're on with Andy Ross. How are you doing today?
5: Gentlemen, this show is not only awesome, it's necessary for 21st century America. I love it. You guys are awesome. Before I get to the meat and potatoes, I just want to say something. You talked before about people becoming their own artists and everything. Just keep in mind, if you do create any new writings or anything, make sure you copyright it. Anything else that you need trademarks, you do it so nobody can steal your ideas. It belongs to you forever. Okay, the Second Amendment. We have to realize that not everybody believes what we believe. And the last caller just said we'll be conquered from within and not from without.

0: You have communist mayors now who are foreign born. We're being conquered from within and from people coming into the country, and not all of them respect the Second Amendment. And people like in New York, anywhere, Boston, anywhere where you have they're not even leftist, they're really communist now, mayors and legislatures and city councils, they are anti-gun. They are pro-criminal. So if this argument that we know we should be able to protect ourselves, I know the stats in New York City in the last 70 years, like a million women have been raped. If they had a nice little Saturday night special at 22 or 32, those numbers would have been much different. It would have been in favor of the ladies.
1: Right. You're right. And they need training, but the look, it all starts at the ballot box. Obviously, all politics is local. And I don't want to go thermonuclear on this. That's not my style, but I couldn't agree more with you, Gray. We have to respect what it is, these traditions in America, not by force, but they should be taught. And you're so right about that. Time is of the essence, Gray in Delaware. We appreciate you. Andy, a quick response back, because I'd like to see if we can get some other callers in before the clock runs out.
2: Yeah, absolutely. The fact that that people who are, that vote for gun control, that are trying to tear down the Second Amendment, somehow think less guns, less violence. I said this before, they can't keep drugs out of prisons. How do they think they're going to keep guns out of the hands of criminals by taking guns away from law-abiding citizens? All they would do would be to turn it into a black market. They'd be smuggled in. They'd come up from Mexico. They would turn it into a business, just like they've turned drugs and other illegal items into a business. And the only people who would have a hard time buying guns and having guns would be the law-abiding citizens who you want to have the guns. So none of it makes any sense. I follow the money. Where's it coming from? I have a hard time believing that they honestly believe that that's a good idea.
1: Interesting. Let's close out the hour. Line number three, Al in Yonkers, you've been patient. Your commentary with our guest, Andy Ross.
3: Thanks a lot, Dr. Sky, and your guest. I just wanted to say, in regards to the Second Amendment, I consider myself a pretty conservative person. I'm not really a big gun person. I've shot a gun, a Glock and a 38 years ago. I think what's happened with the Second Amendment and the gun lobby is with the terrible shooting of James Brady, who was, he basically was never the same. And those brave Secret Service agents and Metropolitan Police who protected Ronald Reagan. I think, Sarah Brady really pushed for the Brady Bill. And I do agree with your guest that if you do go into areas like Texas and Florida, the statistics show that those who have handguns and are law-abiding citizens, usually you don't have a big crime spree. It's usually in cities other like New York City. So I do agree that's that's the truth. But in regards to AK-47s and all, I do think there should be some kind of some background check, even if it's not too long.
1: Al, I appreciate your commentary. I don't want to cut our guest off, but I teach this stuff. We teach the development and building of ARs. We teach the building and development and the entire process of how to strip, field strip, and AKs, everything. I could go on for hours, but this is not the format for it. Just that we should at least, and I think in the hour, I think you would agree, Andy, that respect for our traditions, American exceptionalism, and on the local level, talking about getting into the schools with the Pledge of Allegiance and teaching about American exceptionalism and teaching stories about this, and that we are truly a republic, not necessarily a constitution. I mean, a democracy, excuse me for jumping out of line here. Anyway, let's go with one more call. We'll see if we can get them in there because they've been patient. Line number one, we go to Paul. You've been patient in North Jersey. Thanks for joining us. Your comment.
4: Well, I wanted to mention that the Pledge of Allegiance was actually written by a group of people that were trying to reform education. And it was written without the line, "One Nation Under God."
1: Okay.
4: And then when that line was put in the 1950s is when they stopped wanting to say the Pledge of Allegiance in the schools.
1: Didn't know that. That's an interesting commentary. Andy, your final comment, and I do appreciate what you're trying to say there, Paul. Always good information from our listeners out there. We wrap it up, and I want to, again, promote your website. And I hope your tour, I hope you get out to the New York area. I hope you get out to Arizona here and all that location, because I think people would want to hear the American Rebel burning patriotic fuel. Give us your website again, and you get the floor for a couple of minutes.
2: Well, you know, I've got a great tour schedule. One of the things I'm really excited to do and blessed to play, playing July 3rd, the night of, you know, July 4th weekend, but July 3rd, we're headlining a 250th celebration stage on the battlefield at Gettysburg. And that's just going to have to be one of the highlights of my music career. So looking forward to getting out there, and we're doing quite a few shows up in Pennsylvania. We play a lot of NHRA races, NASCAR races. But, you know, this, I just wish everybody out there the best. I want everybody to chase their version of the American dream. If your American dream is to be a woodworker and have a great woodworking shop, have a small business with, you can work with your family, or just do your best at a job that you then have a job that you like and love. I wish everybody their happiness, their version of the American dream. And, my advice, put God first, and appreciate being on the show today.
1: Andy Ross, you say it so well. Appreciate your time. And there's one thing that I want to mention that you didn't mention. You have your own line of custom-crafted beer. And, boy, do I like beer. And yet, you know something? I got into a 40 pair of pants the other day. I guess I better do something. I'm embarrassed to admit that to this wide audience. I once was a 38, and I once was a 36, but bring it on. What's the name of the beer? People go to your website.
2: That's why we make a light beer. We made it for you. You know, American Rebels, America's patriotic brand. And when one of the major beer companies out there kind of showed their colors, we decided to jump in that business. And we created America's patriotic, God-fearing, Constitution-loving, national anthem singing, stand your ground beer. It's called Rebel Light. We're in 18 states. AmericanRebelBeer.com. I appreciate you letting me mention it.
1: Yeah, absolutely, my friend. And don't ever sell that car, but if you do, come out to the big Barrett Jackson auction. I'm sure that car would bring mucho dinero, big bucks, don't you think? There you go. Well, thank you.
2: Would be a good place to show it off, for sure.
1: We always go there. We see the most amazing vehicles. But I learned one thing real quick. Never jump up in excitement and say anything loud, because you might become the owner by a fake bid if they don't catch it in time. You disrupt a lot of people. Andy Ross, andyross.com. Thank you so much for being part of the Dr. Sky Experience. Stay tuned. Hour number two, we continue with the great mysteries of what's going on in the world of ufology. As if you think you've heard everything, stay tuned for a retired United States Navy captain from Naval Intelligence, Doug Cupo. He's going to dissect all these disclosures. Stay tuned, because we all learn something, and that's our goal here on the Dr. Sky Experience, to learn something new each time we listen, and we thank you for being part of our Theater of the Mind. Hour number two, just around the corner.
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7: Governor Mikey Sherrill unveiled the New Jersey Transit Rapid Action Plan, which includes cleanliness, accessibility, and public safety upgrades.
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7: Governor Sherrill says riders should notice improvements starting this summer, like cleaner stations and elevator repairs.
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7: Wi-Fi access on the bus fleet and train cars will be expanded. A GPS system will also be implemented so customers can see exactly when a train is arriving. The agency will also be using artificial intelligence to track crime patterns and to help improve security. I'm Lisa Ritchie, 77 WABC News.
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1: We continue with the powerhouse blowtorch signal here at Talk Radio 77 WABC. Hour number two begins in what we call the Theater of the Mind. I want to thank our very special guest as we continue to talk in hour one, a never-ending story of American exceptionalism, as you hear proudly on this radio station many times during its 24 hours of broadcast time, truth, justice, and the American way. An interesting phenomenon, no, not just words, but a true form of how this nation was founded and what we believe in, at least many of us. We continue with the Dr. Sky Experience. If you're a first-time listener, thank you for joining us in what we like to call Theater of the Mind, an area for imagination, because we're not staring at a television screen seeing this particular show. 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And look at all the other benefits that you'll find there. 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I want to thank our helmsman, Bill, and all the guys and gals that are helping make this show what you would expect to hear. My email, in case you have a curiosity question. Many times we get guest suggestions, and many times we, of course, get thank yous, and sometimes we get no thank yous. That email, drsky@wabcradio.com. What's interesting is now we shift gears to a subject that's on the minds of so many people. And if you haven't listened to what's happening in the last week or so about this whole UFO story, the United States military, no, the United States government, more precisely, has said for President Trump that we're going to get to the bottom and offer disclosure on what's happened for 80 years. And that's an interesting subject, and one I think you'll be very much enamored by our special guest. Doug Kupo is a retired U.S. Navy captain from Naval Intelligence, a former senior U.S. Defense Intelligence officer, and interesting senior systems engineer. He has 4 decades of experience in multi-domain intelligence, surveillance, and reconnaissance, it's known as ISR, support to joint U.S. military planning operations and assessment, with primary focus on aerospace systems development, engineering, acquisition, and operations. Mr. Kupo has been the Virginia Mutual UFO Network key researcher, lecturer, and disclosure advocate since 2021. We'll have much more on his background, but first, because of a short hour, we welcome Doug Kupo to the conversation with the Dr. Sky Experience. Thank you for being up with us this early morning. How are you, sir?
2: Very good. Thank you very much for having me on again.
1: Well, I appreciate you, and, you know, the subject is obviously something we want to talk about, the great mysteries that are out there. And I'd like you to take us down the path here, because this is interesting. Many of the news reports, not that they're bad, we have to find out what's really behind this. And we're hearing many in the mainstream or legacy media talk about they're going to be revealing what true disclosure is, and that for the government's having these secrets for 80-plus years, we're about to find out the truth. You might say just the opposite. What is the recent disclosures? And let's go into them and define them so the people out there listening can say, wow, I didn't know this. These are all these different names. They have certain numbers and certain assessments from the government. Describe what we're talking about here in the first disclosure.
2: Sure, exactly. Well, we're dealing first with this new term, a new acronym that the government's come up with called PURSUE. And it stands for Presidential Unsealing and Reporting System for UAP encounters. And of course, UAP stands for Unidentified Anomalous Phenomena. And essentially what I'm going to go through with you today, a brief tour, is not about in this hour wild speculation, but really about what the government is now officially releasing, a large body of unidentified aerial phenomena material. And it's important because it's not just something that's dramatic on its own accord, but because it marks a shift toward transparency and official acknowledgement of persistent unexplained cases. Some of the main points from my analysis that I'd like to share with the audience today is the majority of the items that are in this tranche, if you will, are prosaic, which really means mundane explanations. But there are unresolved ones that I'm going to go through that are exciting due to their mystical nature. And we have these limitations that I'll go through, too, about metadata and sensors, and I'll go through a couple of terms with you so the audience understands what those are about.
1: Because yes, but before you do that, if you don't mind, and it's my fault, not yours, of course, talk a little bit about your career without revealing national security issues. And I'm reading this from the bio that you sent. Your career was built on one thing, separating signal from noise under conditions of deep uncertainty. Now, I'll ask the question, and I may not get an answer, but could it have been something to do with submarines and detecting sonar signals or unidentified signals coming from what we might consider to be man-made submarine craft or submersible objects? Can you respond to that?
2: Yes, I did support the ASW area, in the specific area of ASW. And
1: which is what? Anti-submarine warfare, right?
2: Anti-submarine warfare. And I had quite a career doing that. But also, the biggest part of my career was in the intelligence, surveillance, and reconnaissance field, where I helped design the requirements for sensor systems and platforms for space and airborne systems. So that insight gives me great insight into how these sensor systems and platforms are being used to collect against these phenomena, and so that's a key point.
1: And we had you on about, what, maybe a year ago, if I'm almost correct, we don't look the exact week and date, discussing what still, in the minds of many in the New York metropolitan area, that includes Connecticut, let's say even parts of Massachusetts, deep into Pennsylvania, down into Delaware and D.C., the mystery of these drones that were seen, some of which allegedly were the size of an SUV, and they didn't seem like a hobbyist drone. You would discuss that with us, too. That was fascinating.
2: Yes, exactly. And that, to me, in my mind, that has not been settled well, because there not only was, to go back historically, just it started in December of 2024, as you recall. It has not been settled because there was much more than just New Jersey. It was along the eastern seaboard, and it went out through the Midwest, and it was overseas as well. So everybody can't be imagining these things deluding themselves into thinking that this phenomenon is there when it isn't there. Something was going on, for sure.
1: Absolutely. And the government release, as you describe it, official title is Pursue 1.0 UAP Files. So can you give us a broad stroke of the brush? What's in there, in case people are going, what is Doug Kupo talking about? Describe what's in there for people who never heard about it.
2: Absolutely. That's what I'm going to do next. Well, first of all, the majority of the items that are in here, the numbers that they're giving are 70 to 80% are prosaic and artifacts. And by artifacts, I mean essentially things that have to do with the sensors, peculiarities with them, that the way they operate and the way they receive this information and process it, because it could be distorting. What is being collected. But 50 to 25% are legitimately unresolved. And then they figure there's a 5% that are potentially anomalous, that are doing those famous things like Lou Elizondo used to say, instantaneous acceleration, transmedium travel, fast directional changes and things of that type. So what we have here is in the cases that are interesting that I'm going to go through, metallic orbs and spheres and star-like objects that have been detected, and I'm going to go through some of those, that have the strongest legitimately unresolved nature to them. The kinematic claims, and I'm going to give a couple of definitions here as I go through, because they're important to understand. I'll go through those before I actually start on the cases. I won't belabor them, but the audience needs to understand some of these definitions, like metadata and kinematics and telemetry.
1: Yeah, help us.
2: I'm going to do that. So the bottom line up front is that this release advances transparency but it's not the answer to disclosure as we are thinking about, because there is no smoking gun per se in terms of any non-human technology that's been discovered. Unidentified in this case is not the same as anomalous. The strongest cases really cluster, though, around these recurring orb and geometric objects that have been detected, which is very significant. So when we try to separate signal from noise, and that would be in the multi-sensor area for going against these objects, and the military is obviously the best equipped to do that, the information can't be given to us in totality, because they're classified systems. That's one of the key issues here.
1: So we're not getting any disclosure. You're saying, at least at this part of the interview, that we're getting a bunch of mumbo-jumbo, that there's no source identifier which comes out and says disclosure. Yes, this is, without a doubt, some sort of alien artifact or alien craft. It's just giving us more information of generalities. Is that what I'm basically hearing so far?
2: Actually, this is one of the first times where they've given some specifics and declassified what the sensors were actually detecting. So the videos are fascinating, and I invite the audience to go look at the site if they need to get it. Type in pursue.gov, I believe. They can see these videos, and they can see the motion of these objects. And one of them that we're going to go through, I don't want to steal the thunder because it's going to come up in a moment here, is from United States Central Command, the command that's working the Iran Epic Fury conflict right now. Mm-hmm. So as we go on, are there any cases that stand out? Yes. But there is no single smoking gun. Everyone is looking. If you probably have heard in the discussions that have been going on in all the television and podcasts, where is this reverse engineering program for alien technology? Where are the biologics, you know, these species, these alien species? That's not in here. Do they talk about recovered craft? No. None of that's in here. So
1: not yet, right? Not yet.
2: Not yet. That's a very good point, Dr. Sky. Not yet. Okay. And we're waiting on that. And there's supposed to be some 49 or 46 videos that Representative Luna from Congress has been following very closely, because she's had classified briefings on them. And they're actually going to provide unclassified renditions of these very soon. That's what they're promising. So here's what we have. Okay. Where the most compelling material that comes up is in multi-sensor military encounters. And this is fascinating, because these are trained observers in the military that are using a combination of radar, electro-optical, infrared sensors. They're correlating that, and they're actually – they've been involved in restricted airspace incidents at their very classified bases in some cases out west. The Apollo material, I'll talk about that, is historically interesting. I'll tell you a little tidbit on that I briefed on a couple of years ago that came up here. The interesting thing about the Apollo detections, people say, well, it's less evidentially strong than the modern sensor cases. Well, I would argue that in space, obviously, there are a lot of phenomena that are affecting the acquisition of signals and how you can detect these objects. And I'll go through some of those. The Apollo missions, Apollo 11 and 12, had actual occurrences of UAP following them.
1: Yeah, and that is interesting, Doug, because we've never heard that. Now, I've met, and maybe you have, so many of these moonwalkers, and we spent time with them in pretty good detail. But I've asked this question. I never had a chance to ask Pete Conrad of Apollo 12 this, but a good friend of ours, who's since passed on, like many of the Apollo astronauts, obviously Edgar Mitchell on Apollo 14, we went into that a little bit. And he, I think, this is my opinion, of any of the astronaut corps that might have been so open to these type of phenomenon, I never pursued that. I should have with him, but that's a whole nother story. But if you're just joining us on the Dr. Sky Experience, who are you listening to, ladies and gentlemen? Mr. Kupo, that is Doug Kupo, retired United States Navy captain of Naval Intelligence and a former senior defense in part, a former defense intelligence officer. He spent four decades in his, particular area of expertise, which is signal acquisition. But even closer to home, he's the Virginia Mutual UFO Network, MUFON, key researcher and lecturer and a disclosure advocate since 2021. And if you have a question, I want to throw this question out to the audience. Have you, ladies and gentlemen, looked and pursued Pursue 1.0, the program identified as Presidential Unsealing and Reporting System for UAP Encounters, long discussion, by direct presidential order as of May 8th, 2026? Your questions come into the theater of the mind at 1-800-848-9222. Please continue, Doug. It's fascinating. It's kind of a lot of stuff to talk about, but please continue on what is in this pursuit.
2: What we can, because it's you could go on this for the rest of the week. It's very it was a power-packed file release. I have to say, quite a bit of data was put out. Some key terms here before we go on, because I'm going to use these terms in a lot of the discussion. Metadata. You hear this term metadata, and in simple terms, metadata is data about the data, but let's talk a little more about it. It's how the data was recorded. It's where and when and by what sensor and under what operational conditions. And examples would include just like your cell phone or a sophisticated sensor pod on an aircraft, zoom level, sensor type, altitude, geographic coordinates, file history, how the file is progressing as the collection is going, and chain of custody. The next one is very important, kinematics. Kinematics is the study of motion characteristics.
1: Okay.
2: And really, this is how we explain the forces causing these impacts on these objects. And the key ones to remember here, and I will tell you, it's very interesting, when I came across this, these are exactly the ones that Dr. Avi Loeb said in a Zoom that I attended. He gave a special session to a San Diego MUFON audience that I attended. And they are speed, acceleration, trajectory, directional changes, hovering behavior. That's very interesting, that one. And maneuverability. So that's the kinematics, the movement of these craft.
1: Geometry. Right, and many defying the laws of physics, which lends to the whole point of saying, wait a minute, if it's not an earthly manufactured technology, where in the hell did this thing come from? But we're slowly, it's like molasses just trying to thaw out. We're not getting, well, the president, of course, I respect him. He's not just going to jump on television or any other source of media and say, you know what, there are aliens, we do have them. We have the bodies, and we're going to do this for the 250th anniversary. We're going to lie one out in a craft on the ellipse right near the White House, you can get to see it if you call this number right now to get your ticket. That's not happening yet.
2: Oh, exactly. Well, when you look at this report, the next one that comes up is very important is understanding the geometry. And going back to our geometry lessons, this is really all about what the shape of an object is, its orientation, its spatial structure. It could be circular, aerodynamic, rotating, and all that. So we need to understand that, because the observer and the sensor platform versus that object are going to have geometry considerations that will be the telltale signs of how that detection is going to occur. If it occurs successfully, they have to resolve that geometry.
1: Let me stop you for a minute, with total respect here, and this is a question that I think many listeners out there may be having. They can ask for themselves in detail at 1-800-848-9222. Then what in this disclosure would give the average person out there who has really no aerodynamic or science background any information that talks or leads toward disclosure? Because you're giving us great information. It's just that so many people out there, no disrespect to them, they may not have this experience where they're looking for this, and obviously it doesn't happen. Yes, these are real. Here's where the craft is, and here's the body.
2: Right. No, I'll go through it. Let's go through the cases, because I think that's important, because they did give a layman's appreciation in the narratives to these detections. And the first one is the famous Apollo 17. This is actually Apollo 17 triangular lights from 1972. And there is a image that's fascinating, where three luminous points are in the lunar sky imagery from the base, take from the lunar base from Apollo 17. Mm-hmm. Some people are arguing it could be likely ice particles or lens flares. A lot of experts are challenging that, because there have been challenges before on some of these images where mathematical and geometric analysis has been done, and they're showing clear metallic objects they believe that are moving along.
1: And not only is that a difficult thing, what about the people who don't ever believe that we went to the moon? I spent a lot of time personally with Gene Cernan and Harrison Schmitt.
2: Oh, yeah.
1: And I was never the one, because I never thought of this at the time, to ask both of them. Obviously, Harrison is still alive, God bless him, but Gene has passed on to the infinite. But it's interesting, because many times we could explain it as lens flares from the simplicity side, but who knows? So the government is now saying, wait a minute, we're opening up these Apollo files to add kind of a mystery to the whole thing, and that's what we're trying to resolve.
2: Right. Well, we have this these ones on Apollo. It was Apollo 12 and Apollo 17. Mm. And multiple discrete cyan blue contacts clustered together, different morphologies. They had their long elongated structure that's out there in the sky. So it's very, very interesting. One other one that's very fascinating that is actually mentioned in here. And by the way, this is the first time that NASA has come clean on a lot of these. They have not wanted to discuss these. There is a famous Apollo 11 technical crew debriefing that took place in 1969, in July 31st, where all three members discussed an unidentified bright object that they sighted one day out from the moon.
1: Amazing.
2: And Buzz Aldrin said it seemed to have a bit of an L shape to it, like an open briefcase, a suitcase. But the crew basically asked at that time, they said, where is the S-4B, the S-4B, which is the booster,
1: right, the booster rocket.
2: Mm-hmm. The booster rocket that sent him in. And they were told it was 6,000 miles to the east. So whatever that object was, it was not that booster. That's one example of excellent. I'll go through.
1: Well,
2: the
1: Doug, as the host of the show, I hope you don't mind this, but you're lighting up the phone lines here like a 4th of July firecracker, for, you know, a bunch of firecrackers here. So in the limited time we have with you, obviously we appreciate it. Let's go to line number one and welcome Melvin in the Bronx. Melvin, you're on with former retired United States Navy Captain Doug Cupo, Naval Intelligence. How about that? And thanks for being with us.
3: All this conversation is about diversion. Charity begins at home. If there's anybody out there who wants to come on down here and communicate, they would have been here a long time ago. Evidently, fine. If we want to go out there, fine, go out there. But all this other thing right here, let's take care of what's going on right here. We got all these people coming to the United States or North America for what? Because of Columbus in 1492, which laid the groundwork for a whole lot of this mess that's going on today. Let's take care of the mess that's going on right here now. Why? If there's anything up there, they do not want to come down. Of course, all the mess that's being created down here by people refuse to get along with each other.
1: And hey, boy, you sell it, my friend, you say it very well. Why can't we all just get along, right, Melvin? So why would aliens want to come here if you think, in your opinion, that the place is kind of a mess? But, Melvin, I want Doug to respond here, because that's kind of a generic statement that we're both bringing up here. You know, you're exactly right. He's right. Why would you want to come here if this place is a mess? But maybe there's other reasons why alien technology or alien craft want to visit this Earth. Maybe it's minerals. Maybe it's us. You know, like a Twilight Zone episode, to serve man. That's a really weird one, but go ahead, please.
2: Right. There have been many theories espoused by that, by ufologists like Hal Puthoff and Jacques Vallée, as to why alien visitation could be occurring, if that in fact is what it is. And you mentioned one of them, where they're looking for resources. We don't want the one issue, conquest, to be a reason, obviously. We have not seen any indication, and nobody who has followed this has and studied it has stated that. I know Stephen Greer indicates that he believes they're all benevolent, these species, as they're being examined. There's no confirmation right now, but clearly there are a number of reasons. Well, some include Dr. Master's work, where they're time travelers, and that's an interesting one.
1: Right, an interdimensional type situation. That's something that our physics do not understand. But before we go to the rest of the callers, and I'm interrupting you, Doug, and I apologize because it's kind of like a stream of consciousness with my mind right now.
2: Right.
1: Your opinion on Dr. Stephen Greer. I thought I watched a video, and again, I'm not saying this with accuracy, not to attack Dr. Stephen Greer, that many of those witnesses that are missing, that there's some sort, and I think this is what he said, so again, don't quote me on this.
2: Right.
1: Maybe you have better knowledge, and maybe you disprove what I'm saying. That maybe some of these witnesses that have seen this have all been bumped off by some interagency government hit squad, if that's what he's trying to say. Any response on that, or do I have it totally wrong?
2: I think that one is very debatable. Because the FBI is looking at it now, and so far, you know, right now, as you know, that list has been growing almost on a weekly basis because people are taking up any anomalous type event that took place with an individual. Clearly, these individuals are in bins, if you will, as to what happened with them. Some had suicide. Yes. Some were part of a family murder problem that happened.
1: It's very, very complicated. Yeah.
2: And then the ones that are disturbing ones is the general McCasland, Neil McCasland, who disappeared out west. So he went off the face of the earth. You know, he took off one day with his
1: literally
2: with his gun.
1: Doug, we got a break coming up here, and I always apologize to guests and to callers, but we have to follow the rules here. And in the radio and television world, obviously, we come up to what's called a hard break. But, ladies and gentlemen, we'll do our very best to get you on with your questions and comments about what our special guest, Doug Cooper, was talking about, the latest release from the government on the UFO phenomenon, as they're describing it as a path toward disclosure. Your comments and opinions are very much respected at 1-800-848-9222. And now we take that break, so it's time, ladies and gentlemen, to head to the snack bar from the Theater of the Mind. We'll be right back.
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4: It was a pleasure to be here at this building with a number of inspectors from HPD to ensure that these conditions are up to code. Now, for any New Yorker who calls the city home, know that when you see those kinds of violations or you feel them, call 311, report them. HPD will come out and inspect them, and if they are indeed violations of housing code, we will hold landlords accountable.
5: Landlords, try to pay on landlords. They're going to be holding people, regular people, snitching on each other, right? This is the Stasi, East Germany, the Iron Curtain, looking at each other, ratting each other out. This is his dream. This is the communist dream. This is what it's all about. This is power. It's really wild to watch. We were looking at it on our little group text here. This is scary stuff. The government going in like that. Stay the hell out of it.
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7: Charles Marino, how much overall do you think the war in Iran is stirring up the hornet's nest of crazies even crazier?
8: Well, I think U.S. action against Iran serves as an activation event based on those that are already in the United States and those that will view the actions that the United States took against Iran as a call to activate within the United States, whether part of a terrorist organization or lone wolves. 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So this is all very concerning, and unfortunately, we should expect this to continue.
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1: There is no generally accepted procedure in identifying UFOs. Author Toba Beda, from her book Beetlejuice Incident. 32 minutes after the hour, we are with retired United States Navy Captain of Naval Intelligence, Doug Cupo, sharing with you, the audience, as big audience that this is, some of the disclosures that are coming from the government in this first tranche. Doug, welcome back. You're lighting up the phone lines here, and I do want to get you to explain so many more of the things that we're talking about here.
2: Sure.
1: But let's go to line number three. He's been patient. Let's say good morning to Danny in California on the other side of the nation. Good morning, Danny.
11: Oh, hi, gentlemen. And it seems to me that, like, Trump is in November is going for the Art Bell vote, you know. I think if you go back in the National Enquirer 40, 50 years, you'll probably get more information on UFOs and space aliens than they're going to release. This is my opinion. I throw it right on the table, my cards. They have, our government has no space alien bodies. They have no spacecraft from any other planet, any other universe. That's all put out there. Is it a distraction? I don't know what it is. There are people fascinated by it, but don't be bamboozled by it. That's why I would tell people. I know in the 1950s, they would make like 200-300 science fiction movies. In the 60s came the TV shows, Twilight Zone. Yeah, and that's when you started hearing people talking about they had a couple of drinks, a couple of JDs in Southern Comfort, and they were on a spaceship 20 minutes later. So this is all the nonsense. Maybe Trump's going for the Art Bell thing. Look up 50 years ago in the National Enquirer, get some good articles on spacecraft. But it's all nonsense. It's just
1: and you won't believe it until you see evidence, right? Just like a lot of people out there. If you could show me a craft and you could show me a body, then... And here's an interesting thing that you could comment on, Doug.
2: Yeah.
1: Is there even one... And I'm a believer that something's there, so I don't think I'm the opposite side. I want disclosure, but that's not important what I say. Is there even any shred of evidence that we have from any of these so-called alien craft encounters? Anything? Metallic substances, pieces of something. Is there anything in your mind that you can share with us? Because Danny in California, obviously entitled to his opinion, might think differently.
2: Very good point. To my knowledge, no. There was a something that had to do with called Art's Parts, which was a supposed sample from a craft. And it was Art Bell that had the radio interview with the individual who claimed to have it. That was only in 2024 analyzed by the Oak Ridge National Lab, and they determined it to be terrestrial-based, the material.
1: Interesting. So, yeah, I think I remember that interview because I was on with Art Bell for many years before it transitioned over to George. But he brought up that is Art. So many very interesting interviews, which I could never laugh at because many of them, the people sounded, people can sound credible, but the evidence can, continue to pile up. Danny's entitled to his opinion. Let's continue here. We're trying to go through the caller board because that's what we love to do, hear what the listeners have to say. Line number two, Rob in New Jersey. You've been patient. You're on with Doug Cupo of MUFON. How you doing? Rob in New Jersey. Yes, go ahead.
12: Can you hear me?
1: I can, but barely. Maybe you can speak up a little louder and get your turn.
12: Okay, sure. A couple of issues. In terms of the Second Amendment, does everybody have the right to have submachine guns or nuclear weapons? And as far as the UFOs go, we have about 125,000 years of humans, but we only have about 10,000 years of history. So it's possible that the various UFOs, they come from different rival earlier human civilizations, and maybe that's what the story is with them, that they may be coming here, and they may not all get along just the way humans have not all got along too well.
1: Yeah, you brought up some interesting points. I know we covered the Second Amendment in the first hour there, but moving on to this discussion that you're bringing up, I appreciate your call, Rob. Doug, that's interesting what he's talking about in the UFO realm there. I mean, who knows what's going on out there? Your expertise is what we want to hear.
2: Well, exactly. That goes back to these theories that have been espoused by Jacques Vallée, Hal Puthoff, and others, that there are a host of these species of these beings, ostensibly, that have been visiting the Earth. They go by the names of the extraterrestrial species, the interdimensionals, the ultra-terrestrials. Those are ones that are here. You probably have seen that in news articles just recently, that they say the aliens have been here. They're not coming. They're here. And that's what these people are referring to, that they could be living in the oceans. Admiral Tim Gallaudet believes that there's something unusual going on with the oceans, with these unidentified submerged objects called USOs. So there's only something on the order of 75 or 80% of the oceans haven't been fully explored. We don't know what's under there.
1: On a personal note, if you don't mind sharing this with the audience, your background in military naval intelligence, what got you interested in this whole subject? Just tell us, because, you know, not everybody who has your background, and I respect it highly, military and your technology, what got you interested in this? One day you woke up and continue the story.
2: Yes, in the recent years, this subject, and it was particularly from the 2017 release of the Navy videos, that sparked my interest, where they came out and showed very compelling anomalous aircraft. And there are many interpretations as to what that could actually be. Is it some type of a distortion, a sensor distortion, or these different types of parallax view? One of the things that's necessary is that I'm interested in is studying exactly how the sensor characteristics and performance are being worked for these problems. There are physics and engineering issues that if you don't follow a regime to do that and analyze these craft, you're not going to come up with the right answers as to what they are. So that's what got me interested about it. Most recently was the 2017. I had always been interested in sci-fi, you know, with Star Trek and things of that type since I was young. But with the possibilities of alien life and Carl Sagan and all that, you know, he's one of my heroes. You know, with understanding that axiom, evidence requires extraordinary proof, right?
1: Exactly. So this is fascinating as we continue with Doug Kupo, United States retired Navy captain, Naval Intelligence, a big member of MUFON in the Virginia area, and part of course, the Virginia Mutual UFO Network, a key researcher, a lecturer, and a disclosure advocate since 2021. We're taking your calls on this. You know, before we go to the next break, and I want to try to squeeze as many callers in, that's why we do this show. We want to hear what people think. And that's very important to me. But this is interesting. I've always been a believer. I mean, I spent a lot of time with Betty Hill of the Barney and Betty incident. We spent time with her over the course of 3 or 4 years. And I had, you know, wow, a lot of respect for her. Her husband passed, of course. I never met him. And also Travis Walton here, like where we have a place up in the mountains here in Arizona, where, of course, he lives up in the Heber area. And his experience is, like, off the charts. So something's going on out there. I mean, for anybody that thinks this is total nonsense, your opinion on this. I mean, what do you want to hear? I mean, you talk about the MUFON group. What do you want to hear from this government in short order? Just tell us, and not sound like you're doing the speech in front of the White House.
2: No, exactly. I think what I'd like to see is the released information on the truly anomalous performance and characteristics that they're holding for some of these craft, because they clearly, when they say, I think it's a big step that they're doing a release of things like the Dugway Proving Ground one,
1: correct,
2: where helicopters were chasing this fiery orb And we had multiple witnesses. The crew and the helicopter, the ground people saw it, and they obviously have detection information from the sensors. So, there are many things that could be causing flares and fiery orbs and things of that type. They could be atmospheric. They could be reflections of different types of things in the atmosphere. But one thing is certain, if they have this hard evidence as to what these anomalous craft are doing, and they are, in fact, moving at right angles like people have indicated, there was one in Tajikistan where United Pan Am pilots, that was a famous one in 94, they basically said, when they did their debrief, they said, this was an ET event that we experienced with this craft that was trailing us and following us.
1: And so, Doug, going closer to home here, when Representative Burchette went into the closed, skiff, as they talked about, after we had the experience of David Grush in his 2023 testimony.
2: Right.
1: And I think he said something to the effect, again, not an exact quote, boy, you probably don't want to know what we heard in there. But wow, if that's some sort of a threat to this world, well, of course they're not going to tell us. But you heard something similar, too, didn't you, about what his response was in somewhat like the words I used. Like,
2: yes.
1: You don't really want to know what the hell we heard back
2: then. Sleeping at night. Yeah, you're exactly right. That's what he said. I'm interested in more details on that. One of the things that is frustrating about this whole affair is they can't fully disclose what they're getting briefed on. And that will lead to speculation, and theories and conspiracies and all of this sort of stuff.
1: Who knows? Maybe there's reverse engineering of these craft, as alleged. I mean, we don't have time. I know this is very embarrassing to you and to myself and the audience. We were going to get into a conversation about David Grush, one of the key whistleblowers, and also the story of Robert Lazar. Maybe we'll tackle that when we come back from the break here in about another minute. But it's fascinating. We haven't forgotten you, ladies and gentlemen. If you're on the line, we'll do our very best to get you on the air to express your opinions. And I think we'll ask it very simply to the audience. Do you really believe that there'll ever be disclosure on these subjects? And maybe the answer is, well, no, of course not. The government's not going to tell us the things that we don't need to know, because who knows what that could do? Could it could it destabilize, the future of energy markets in the world? Could it destabilize people from religious beliefs? Could it cause some sort of a ripple in our education system? Who knows? But I would be open, as a calm person, to want to know, just like you, the mysteries of the universe we're talking about here. And that, we hope everybody can learn something from each time we bring a special guest on here on the Dr. Sky Experience. We'll be right back with our MUFON friend, Doug Kupo, sharing with us some of the government revelations, fact or fiction. We'll be right back.
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0: In, retired United States Navy Captain of Naval Intelligence, Doug Cupo, with MUFON in Virginia. Let's go to line number four, Tom in New Jersey. You're on the air. What say you?
1: Good morning.
0: Good morning.
1: I had this question I always wondered about. It's a hypothetical. It probably could never happen, but I was wondering if I can get an answer. Okay,
0: we'll try.
1: So this is the question. Somebody locates finds a location on the planet Earth and take a rocket. Like I said, again, hypothetical. Mm-hmm. Probably never happened, cost too much money. So you take a rocket and you just shoot it up and you just keep going up and you just keep going straight up and you don't stop. My mm-hmm. question is on that. What, in your professional opinion, do you think that you would find? It's kind of a childish question, but it was always in my mind. I always wondered.
0: No, Tom, you bring up a good point about celestial mechanics. I'm going to refer that over to you, Doug, because it's interesting, and then I'll give a little response back. But you have the floor on that. I think it's a very interesting question from Tom.
2: Well, for sure, it's going to be reliant on the propulsion of that craft, that rocket. And if you look at how we are traveling right now for interstellar travel, we have the experiences of all of the 1960s era leading up to Apollo, the Gemini craft and everything. And we have carbon-based rockets. So we are limited in propulsion with light years of travel as a challenge to get out there into deep space. So the orbital mechanics is a big issue, but the propulsion mechanisms that we have today, the systems for engineering all these rockets, they're constantly under examination, and we have not found an alternative that can do anything close to speed of light.
0: Sure.
2: And you said it so well,
0: Doug, that the propulsion, Tom, of the rocket that you have, it wouldn't last forever. Even if it were nuclear, if you'd look at the broad base of space,
2: right.
0: But where would it go? That's the question. So what would happen? Let's say you took off from the Earth's equator, which has the fastest, you know, orbital velocity. That's why they launched the James Webb telescope from the equator, because it was so big and they wanted to get the Earth's 1,000 miles an hour spin at the equator to boost it quicker because it's heavier. But without confusing it, Tom, you just go out into space, but there would be a trajectory, but that would have to be based on, as you calculate beyond that, even in space when the rocket motor would stop, it would still be moving through space, who knows exactly where, but there would be a point if you could calculate that. And here's a little sidelight, both Tom and Doug. Nuclear tests that were done underground, here's the strangest thing you probably ever heard. Maybe you know this, Doug. One of the underground tests, they had a cap on top of it, very much a very heavy, like a hubcap on top to protect the explosive device down below. What happened was that big 1,000-plus-pound hubcap, the cover, was actually mm-hmm. blasted out into space at velocities that were that of escape velocity. So can you imagine, Tom? You'd have a big giant cover, like a manhole cover, bigger than that, blasted out into space from a nuclear bomb underground. We have no idea where that went. Pretty crazy stuff, don't you guys think? Let's continue with the callers. Line number one, Robert, a regular caller to our show in Philadelphia. Good morning, Robert. Thanks for being up.
3: Thanks for having me, Dr. Sky, and thank you to your guest. My daughter's currently an officer in the Navy in the same field you are in, so it's good to hear from somebody that I know has to be intelligent.
0: Awesome.
3: but I was calling because it's kind of a speculation, but a point. When I was referring to this before about the Canadian Minister of Defense, Paul Hellyer, referring to three different species or three different civilizations. And speculation based on what I know about folk history and all might say, well, one came from the Sirius and one came from Orion's Belt, Mintaka, and maybe come from Cygnus or the Pleiades. But what occurs to me is that all of these are within our little spur here between the two arms of the galaxy, an insignificant little part of the galaxy. And if you're talking about three and an emerging fourth civilization, meaning mm-hmm. us, in this little part of the galaxy,

0: and you can extrapolate that out, there's probably more civilizations out there than even I thought was possible. Do you know what I mean?
1: Right. That's a big exponential number. You're right, Robert. If the sun like stars are like ours, or stars like sun, and they now know exoplanets, wouldn't you think, Mr. Kupo, that there'd probably life of some sort out there? Whether they can travel here, that's another question.
2: Absolutely. The discovery of the exoplanets clearly indicates that the enormity of the universe and the billions upon billions of stars and these now planets that are out there. And one of the things that comes to mind also is this march of civilizations that occurs with technology. Mm-hmm. I'm referring to the ones that have, like we do, a solar system and a galaxy, and we have yet to master the power of our own sun in our galaxy. And then you've got issues of moving to an adjacent galaxies and mastering the power of the stars that are in there, and so on.
1: Thank you. I mean, I hate to cut you guys short. Robert, always a pleasure to hear you with your questions, always insightful. But here's something interesting. The owner-operator, John Catsimatidis, sent me an article from the New York Post here, which needs to be analyzed in its entirety. Apparently, the article talks about government agencies with great intellectual prowess, like Dr. Hal Puthoff, have identified that there are four different types of species out there. They're the grays, they're small. The Nordics are tall and blonde. The reptilians, lizard-like, and I never heard of this one, insectoids that look like mantis, like creatures like a praying mantis triangular head. It sounds pretty bizarre, but who knows, right, Doug?
2: Right.
1: This is incredible.
2: Yeah, my head hurts when I think about that. I have not, no. I'd love to sit with him and discuss how he's acquired that knowledge.
1: And that's what maybe Mr. or Congressman Burchett was told in the SCIF meeting. We go to our last caller of the hour, trying to be respectful to the callers. Line number two, Joe, you've been patient in California. What say you on this very subject?
3: Yes, good morning, gentlemen. I just have a quick question. I'll keep it short and sweet. What is your opinion about the story in which Jackie Gleason supposedly drove President Nixon to Area 51? I remember hearing that story in the Art Bell Show many, many years ago.
1: Yes.
3: And I was just wondering what you guys thought about that.
1: Joe, I thought it was a delivery of the president and Jackie Gleason to a place in Florida. So
2: yeah.
1: Go ahead.
2: Oh.
1: Go ahead on this one, Doug.
2: Yeah, I believe that's what it was. It's from his wife, Jackie Gleason's wife. He spoke to her about it, and he was pale-faced when he got home, and he was startled by what he saw. And apparently it was some type of, if this is an early rendition of the alien craft recovered and biologics that we talk about today, it would be interesting if that evidentiary basis could be established.
1: Absolutely. Doug, how do people get in touch with you? Is there a simple way if they'd like to respond to you or ask questions? What do they do?
2: Yeah, you can use an email. You can reach me by email. You want me to give it?
1: Please do, and give it twice.
2: Sure.
1: Go ahead, sir.
2: DCUPO72180@AOL.com. And that's
1: okay.
2: DCUPO72180@AOL.com.
1: AOL, that's amazing. I still have one of those accounts somewhere in cyberspace. That's cool. It was one of the originals.
2: Exactly.
1: Okay, you got the floor. We only have a couple of minutes here, but I know we really didn't do, and I'm not knocking you. Certainly the justice to do on this subject would take, as you said correctly, hours and hours and hours. We got a couple of minutes, maybe two. Give us a summation and what you believe is happening and what's really going on behind the scenes here.
2: Sure. We're experiencing the first real transparency in the government on this UAP issue with this large tranche of documents that have been released. I've been following them closely since the 2017 timeframe, these releases. Those were actually the 2017 Navy videos were actually leaks. But in short, what has happened is we don't have disclosure yet. We've got the beginnings of transparency. And then we also have this call for greater data, because the data is incomplete that's associated with these cases. And while they're very exciting, if that data is being held for a reason, obviously national security, sensor platform capabilities, that's one thing. But can it be, and this is what came out recently, I recently attended a briefing by the former director of the All Domain Anomaly Resolution Office, Sean Kirkpatrick, Dr. Sean Kirkpatrick. And he basically said it's all about the data and getting the hard evidence, and he was pushing very hard for that. Unfortunately, with a lot of these sightings, especially telephone videos where the images are compressed, you don't get much. You can't get the inside metadata and the raw information that you need to do refined analysis on the geometry of what that is, with the parallax view. Parallax is something where you the observer and the object are moving relative to each other, and you don't, you could be changing the whole perspective as to what you're acquiring with your collection system. So more to come. The big ones I'm waiting for are these large tranche of 50 videos, almost 50 videos that Representative Luna says are very compelling, and we need to see, and they need to be released to the citizen scientists in America, and let them do it. Let them take a look at this.
1: A bright star in the heavens with your information here, and I appreciate you. We'll have you back, and contact me, of course, when there's something late-breaking so we can get this on the air. We want here on WABC to be the first to be able to give this information out with your credibility and, of course, with your research. Thank you for being part of the show. And I want to say, a lot of people are saying the Dr. Sky experience is an antidote to the negative news fatigue. So if you believe that, we appreciate you and also our helmsman Bill and company that make sure that you can hear this powerhouse signal as clear and as regular. And we hope you'll join us again. Stay tuned as we pass the torch of conversation over to another side of midnight with Lionel as he moves forward to the early morning hours here on your Sunday morning. Here on Talk Radio 77, WABC, clear skies, and obviously good health. And ladies and gentlemen, thank you for being part of the Dr. Sky Experience, our version of what we call Theater of the Mind. See you next week.
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5: This is another side of midnight, and I'm Lionel. And this story, I trust, will fascinate you to no end. What does that mean, to no end? I don't know. Well, listen carefully, my friends. Listen very, very carefully. You know, the Bronze Age was built on copper and tin. The Industrial Revolution ran on coal and steel. The 20th century bowed before oil. But the 21st century belongs to semiconductors, tiny silicon chips hidden inside everything from smartphones and fighter jets to AI servers and electric vehicles. Civilization now runs not just on food, water, and et cetera, but transistors smaller than bacteria. Now, a semiconductor is simply and essentially sand refined into technological royalty. Silicon occupies a strange middle ground between conductors and insulators, allowing engineers to control the flow of electricity with astonishing precision. Billions of microscopic transistors are etched into chips no larger than a fingernail, creating the digital brains powering modern civilization. Today's most advanced chips operate at scales measured in nanometers, so tiny that even a speck of dust can destroy millions of dollars in manufacturing. These chips do different jobs. CPUs handle logic. GPUs dominate artificial intelligence, while memory chips quietly store humanity's endless stream of messages and videos and midnight internet confessions. AI chips, however, now sit atop the semiconductor hierarchy, devouring electricity and computing power with astonishing appetite as companies race to dominate machine learning. Now, when I say this, I know you understand this, but other people simply don't get it, and I understand why. Yet despite all this, the futuristic image, the semiconductor industry depends heavily on raw materials, mining, and geopolitics. Silicon comes from quartz sand. China dominates much of the rare earth and gallium supply, essential for electronics and defense systems. Ukraine historically supplied large amounts of neon gas, critical for chip-making lasers. Russia contributes palladium. South Africa provides platinum. Japan produces vital specialty chemicals. But behind all this and behind every AI breakthrough sits a sprawling global network of mines, shipping routes, refineries, and fragile supply chains. When I tell people this, and you tell people, do you think they grab it? You see, manufacturing chips is one of the most difficult industrial processes humanity has ever attempted. Modern semiconductor fabrication and these plants can cost over $20 billion and require thousands of production steps inside ultra-clean environments where even microscopic contamination becomes catastrophic. At the center of the world sits Dutch company ASML, whose EUV lithography machines cost roughly $200 million each and are so complex they resemble science fiction more than industrial equipment. Do you think our politicians understand this? You see, the global supply chain has become a geopolitical chessboard. America dominates chip design through companies like NVIDIA and Intel. Taiwan Semiconductor Manufacturing Company manufactures the world's most advanced chips. South Korea controls memory production. Europe builds critical machinery. China spends hundreds of billions trying to achieve semiconductor independence. In the AI era, chips are no longer just technology. They are economic power, military leverage, and national survival compressed, my friends, into microscopic rectangles of silicon. Unbelievable. Should you be scared? Uh-huh. Do you think that our country is devoting and focusing its attention correctly on that which must be done in the future? I hope so. I hope so. And I trust it will be done. So think about this, dear friends. Think and listen and open your mind. And now, Another Side of Midnight continues in 60 seconds.
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6: Yes?
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9: You want my card, Sean? 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

0: calls that add the flavor to the whole notion of talk radio. And what... All righty, Lina with you. And this is another side of Midnight. What does that mean? I don't know. Our number is 800-848-9222. And we so love your calls. You see, my friends, let me explain something. And I always want to tell you something. You are... It's the calls that add the flavor to the whole notion of talk radio. And what this is. Terrestrial, prototypical, usual, prototypical, I think I already said that, talk radio will never go the way of the dinosaur. No matter how great YouTube is, and it is great. They don't have calls. They don't have calls. That's the thing which which I find so interesting. I had a dear friend of mine I talked to this week. He says, you know, your calls, they're alarming. I said, alarming? What do you mean? I don't know. I just sometimes I wonder. Although that's the most fantastic thing in the world. Name any element. Let me just go back and explain this to you. Name any element, any type of show, any type of news. Now think about this. That reaches out and says, what do you think? What do you think now? What do you think about what I'm doing now? What do you think about this? None. None. None. This is the thing you have to explain. People love to say, well, you know, I love to call, they call it terrestrial talk radio. Terrestrial talk radio will never, ever die, ever. If it is handled with care, if you understand what it is. Because that's the part. And let me explain something to you. We've got two people. We have Bill Lee, of course, who, let's face it, who he put together away years of the circus, service to his country. Man who is, I mean, his curriculum vitae is so terrific, so incredible, so much a part of this. A man who was abandoned to wolves, and then the wolves abandoned him. But I'd rather not get into it. He swore me to secrecy. He's stewarding the helm, looking at the control board, something I wouldn't know what to do if you let me know. Then we have our friend, Mr. Jackson. Mr. Jackson Warren, who is the first, this is the cat. This is the dude. This is the feller. This is the human who was responsible, for, if you think about this, taking your calls, being the ombudsman, being that link between you and me. And let me tell you something, and I mean it. I cannot say this enough. It is so critical and so important that people understand how this thing works. I mean it, because that's the beautiful part. I love calls. And you'd be surprised the number of people who do not like calls, who don't care for them. Oh, yes. Oh, yes. I can tell you the number of people who are petrified of calls. God, how I love them. You have no idea. And I just want you to appreciate, for you to understand this. And I love this idea how people say, well, you know, it's 2 a.m. Who's going to be calling? Are you kidding me? This is the greatest time in the world. Because right now it's like the inmates are in charge of the asylum. This is we are not laden. We are not feeling the yoke of the usual service elements in news, sports, and weather. Not that this does it, but let me tell you something, and I mean this. There will never, ever, ever, ever, ever be the demise, the end, the denouement, the cessation of talk radio. Terrestrial talk radio, I mean AM, and whatever AM means today, whatever that means, we don't have a transistor, so long as there are callers. I mean that. I can't say it enough. The most important thing in the world. My friends, this weekend, my wife and I were perambulating along the 9th Avenue area, and lo and behold, there it was, this beautiful, maybe it was 8th. Yeah, it was 9th, 8th, whatever it was. Anyway, it was this beautiful Street Fair. In New York, street fairs are absolutely terrific. And in the Hell's Kitchen area in particular, they used to be so terrific years ago. You would walk and you would buy a big canister of garlic powder where that would turn into a rock. And you would buy tube socks. It wasn't exactly the most imaginative, but you could just sit. And if you want to people watch, dear God, it's the most wonderful mass of humanity. The smell of barbecue and people plying their wares, people serving you food, people with misspelled tattoos on their hands, no plastic gloves, no nothing, people with droopy eyelids, people who could be escapees serving you churros. That's what makes America great. And as I was walking and perambulating and locomoting about the boulevard, I was thinking to myself, I wonder what these people really care about. If I said, excuse me, what is on your mind? They would say, what do you mean? What really concerns you? I think most Americans, very frankly, are insouciant. I don't think they care. I think there's a degree of intellectual torpor and, dare we say, ennui Christian soldiers, ennui, this sense of, eh. And that's good. But we, my friends, are different. Oh, no. We are different. I'm not going to say worry. I think that's the wrong term. But we concern ourselves with things that other people and most people don't. Because remember, if you're talking to most people, they could not care less about what it is that you find fascinating. So I have an absolute plethora, a bevy, a cacophony, an endless list of topics for your edification and review. But in keeping with what I said and to show you I'm a man of my word, let's start off right off the bat. Here's a fellow by the name of Michael. Michael in New Jersey. Michael, you're on another side of midnight. Yes, and Michael, we haven't even announced a title or a subject matter, and you're already talking, and you already are concerned, and I appreciate that. Michael, what is on your mind, my friend?
1: I haven't spoken to you in quite a while, but that's another story.
0: You know what's interesting? Nobody knows that. You know, Michael, nobody knows that. And more importantly, nobody cares.
1: Absolutely.
0: Nobody.
1: You're right.
0: But thank you, my
1: right
0: friend.
1: Right on. Indeed, what I wanted to say is, try to think futuristically. The fact that all these different parts that make up the beginnings of what I would refer to as maybe the beginnings of another industrial revolution.
0: Do you think
1: that could bring world peace? Because everyone has, in order to keep it together, these things are coming from all over the world.
0: No, I think this is the beginning of the end. I think this is the end is nigh. No, I'm kidding. How the hell would I know? Look, but I appreciate the fact that you even care about this. Let me tell you what I find interesting. You mentioned a lot of things. You said the Industrial Revolution. You know, it's so funny, Michael. And by the way, you have one of the most universally popular names, because if the truth be known, that is my given Christian name.
1: I know. My wife's name.
0: Yes, it means
1: Michael,
0: one.
1: By the way.
0: You know what it means? It's actually Hebrew in nature, and it means the cattle are dying. Most people don't know that. I kid, of course. It means one who is like God. Yes. By the way, you know where that joke comes from. Remember Welcome Back, Cotter?
1: Oh, yeah. Yes, I do.
0: They asked the character Horseshack, what does your name mean? He says, if some language meant the cattle are dying. And I never forgot that. And I think that's absolutely funny. You know, you're bringing up something. You know, the Bronze Age, my dear Michael, was built, and I mentioned this before, on this copper and tin. This was absolutely revolutionary in our development. The Industrial Revolution, as you have so artfully alluded to, ran on coal and steel. And the 20th century, of course, bowed before oil. But the 21st century, Michael, what is that? That belongs to semiconductors, silicon chips hidden inside everything that we use, from smartphones, fighter jets, AI servers, electric vehicles. Civilization right now, Michael, whether you like it or not, and even though you are ensconced in communist New Jersey with Mikey Sherrill at the helm. And now, civilization now runs not just on food. Doesn't matter. You're not here anymore. You're there. You elected to live there. And you must now pay.
1: I have enough money to pay my rent. That's why.
0: You must not pay the SAT.
1: No choice.
0: Michael, I thank you so much. Please call me back. Civilization now runs, my friend, not just on food and fuel and water, but on things, transistors. And I alluded to this, smaller than bacteria. Think about this. A semiconductor. What is that? I want the whole conductor. No, a semiconductor. And now with a railroad strike, it's a semiconductor. It's what it basically, essentially, is sand, little grains of sand refined and technically modified into a form of technological royalty. Silicon versus silicone. Silicon, Silicon Valley, silicon occupies this kind of weird middle ground between conductors, insulators, and allows engineers to control the flow of electricity with astonishing precision. Only a few people found this out. Billions of microscopic transistors etched into chips, no larger than, you've seen them, like a fingernail, creating what amounts to, I guess, the brains powering our civilization. Now think about this. These chips that we talk about do critical different jobs. And when President Trump was talking to Xi Jinping, we're talking about China and Taiwan, it's this that we're talking about. You hear this a lot. CPUs handle logic. GPUs dominate artificial intelligence. Memory chips quietly store the streams of messages and videos and internet communications. And AI chips now sit atop the semiconductor hierarchy. They devour electricity and computing power with an appetite that you cannot even imagine. Yet, my friend, yet, despite the futuristic image, and I was telling Bill Lee about this, and he said, "Ha!" 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The semiconductor industry depends heavily on raw materials, mining, geopolitics. 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China spends hundreds of billions trying to achieve semiconductor independence. And the money that is involved here, this is so critical. So I hope when the president meets, when people meet, we sit down, not as adversaries, but as co-inhabitants of Mother Earth and say, we've got to get along. You know, I was telling my friend Jackson, who was answering the phone, I said, you know, this might have been before your time, but I know Bill remembers this because Bill and I came, both of us came up in the Coolidge administration, but there was a show called Hawaii Five-0. And at the beginning, da-da-da-da-da, that was Ventures, a great song. And they had Zulu as Kono and Cam Fong as Chin Ho Kelly. And Chin Ho's favorite line, which I always remember, was, "We're all in this together, brother." And I could not have said it better myself. My friends, you are listening to Another Side of Midnight, radio's answer to the Sitz Bath. And my name is Lionel. Stay tuned.
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3: Hey, folks, this is Sid Rosenberg. 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Mental health is part of your overall health. 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
4: James Comey, he's a weird dude. This is somebody who hates President Trump with a visceral fashion. And now to put up a threat like that on social media, legally, I can't speak to whether this will hold water as far as this indictment is concerned. But again, it's just so disturbing that we had somebody running a major intelligence organization who clearly could not think objectively. 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
2: 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New York's home for entertaining talk. Streaming now on your smart speaker. Just say. This is Another Side of Midnight with Lionel. Now, to the Bernard McGurk Studios, here's Lionel.
0: Here we go.

0: Great show. Jack Lord. Zulu as Kono. The names were great. My name in Polynesian was King Kamanawanalea. That's an old joke. Zulu as Kono. Some of the lines were great. We're going to get that fat Hawaiian. They kidnapped Kono and put him in a bait well. Remember Woe Fat? Remember that one, Bill? Woe Fat, this one Chinese dude, this bald-headed dude, and Steve says, we're going to get... It's like this arch-villain, Woe Fat. Out of all the names I come up with, that was a one? I know it translates. But Cam Fong as Chin Ho, he played Chin Ho Kelly. We're all in this together, brother. He had no acting chops at all. Nothing. And I loved it. Those were great shows, my friends. Remember the Wild Wild West on Friday nights? Artemis, what's this? Artemis Gordon? Jim West? They were in that great, they had their own train car and their own locomotive. You never knew who the guy was who drove the plane and train. Anyway, I'm rambling. And so well, I do it professionally. Our number 800-848-9222. Let's go back to the phones and back to what I call. Oh, one more thing, by the way, about these chips, which is important because this is in light of the president's movement. You know, manufacturing chips today is one of the most difficult industrial processes humanity has ever attempted, next to call screening and overnight radio shows. Modern semiconductor fabrication plants can cost over $20 billion and require thousands of production steps inside ultra clean environments where even microscopic contamination becomes catastrophic. And at the center of this world sits Dutch company ASML, whose EUV lithography machines cost roughly $200 million each and are so complex they resemble science fiction more than industrial equipment. Xi Jinping has committed to quantum computing. Again, ask people, what is quantum computing? Not a clue, not a care. But it is transcendental. Let's go, my friends, back to the phones. Jane in Canada is calling. Jane, you're on another side of midnight with Lionel.
1: Hi, Lionel. Hi, Larry. You are in absolute cheeky fine form tonight, I must say.
0: Well, what does that mean in English?
1: It means that your puns and you're doing them with such a straight face. I mean, yes. I can't see your face, obviously, but... I am just laughing at some of the things you're saying because it's just, you're just being you, the fabulous you that you are.
0: That is the greatest honor. Anyway, what is on your mind, dear lady?
1: Okay, well, I'm now just adjusting to being on the weekends, which is awesome. Although, I really am concerned about the Weekend Warriors, that vital, vital hour that was communicated every Wednesday in Wednesday Warriors. Is there going to be like a replacement for that hour on
0: WABC? We had it last night. Yes, my wife was on. Yes, yes, and Dad, we're going to do that. We're going to have Warrior Weekend Warriors. Absolutely. And okay, I'm so glad that you asked. You're so kind.
1: I have you saved on my podcast. Last week they cut out an hour and a half out of your show. I'll go and listen. Well, thank you for. I'm glad to hear that.
0: And by the way, remember you can also go to the app. You can hear our various mini casts that are recorded. There's a way for you always to go back. And Mr. Lee, of course, another code would be always appreciated at this point. You know, you are a delight. Thank you so much for your kind words. What are you doing up this early or late in the evening? Coming home from a late night romping around?
1: Yeah,
0: what are you doing?
1: Montreal, first of all, you know, looked like they were winning, and then they absolutely got clobbered by the Sabres. So then me and some of my friends were lamenting the loss, and thus I'm still awake.
0: Now, are you a sports fan? Are you a sports addict?
1: Every Canadian is a sports fan in the finals. Even if you don't watch during the year, if there's a Canadian team playing, you absolutely have to support, watch and support. It's a thing here. I don't know, but it's just what we do.
0: And what is your favorite sport?
1: My favorite sport actually used to be tennis. I used to play, and I got a spinal injury. I can't play anymore, but tennis. I used to love watching what the people in Europe and UK call football, which is soccer, which is going to be soccer in our country and your country for the FIFA World Cup.
0: Oh, yes. Yes,
1: and the security is going to be a nightmare, I'm sure, but...
0: Have you ever heard of our, you know, our screener Jackson's a big fan of hurling. I'm fascinated by hurling.
1: No, hurling is throwing up. Burling.
0: No. Hurling is running around with a stick.
1: When they used to run the logs down the river like 100 years ago.
0: No. And you're not listening. You're wrong.
1: Hop from log to log with the stick with a poke on it to direct the flow of the logs, and that was called burling.
0: No, well, this is hurling. Hurling is an ancient outdoor stick and ball game of Gaelic Irish origin.
1: Oh, now I know what you're talking about. Often, it's a Highland game.
0: Yes. You have to run with this little ball. Yes. It's the most fascinating games.
1: Yep.
0: Thank you so much for calling. I appreciate that. Bill Lee, our person on the board right now, is big into two-man pallbearing. I don't understand what that is or why he enjoys it, but he so thoroughly enjoys it. Also, after the season, Benny, by the way, Benny is calling from Bayside. And Benny has a check mark next to his name for reasons I have no idea. Talk to me, sir.
2: Anyways, the quantum processing... basically,
0: Stop for one second. You miss me a lot. What does this count? Does this count for anything?
2: I mean, I miss you during the week. So anyways, the other guy, I called him boring. He didn't like that too much.
0: Talk to me, Benny. Anyways, talk to us in the here and now. Processing. Thank you, sir. Yes, sir.
2: Quantum processing. The first chip does the addition and subtraction, does the first and second grade stuff. The second, these are all stacked on top of each other inside that chip. The second one does the multiplication and division. And the next one does the geometry. And the next one does the real hard stuff. And that's quantum processing. Meaning it's not one chip doing all of those four processes at once. It's dividing them up. And now today we divide them up by 10, meaning there's actually 10 different steps. And it's all happening at the speed of light.
0: Is that the way you believe it to be true?
2: Yeah,
0: wait a minute, is that your version of quantum computing? That's your definition?
2: That's what it is, buddy. That's
0: did you it, believe...
2: It divides itself up, meaning rather than one chip trying to just do that whole process from beginning to end, this one chip just does this process, then passes it onto this chip. Like whatever
0: not
2: it
0: even,
2: deciphered...
0: I love you. But not even close to explaining what is going on. And thank you for your call, my friend. Please call me next week or next time. Quantum computing is not just a faster version or alternative to today's computers. It is entirely different way of processing. As you know, let me bring you up to speed with this. Traditional computers use bits that exist, you know, in this this binary world of zeros and ones, right? Okay. Quantum computers use qubits, qubits, which can exist as zero, one, or both simultaneously through a phenomenon called superposition. Now listen to this. If you add in another bizarre property called entanglement, where particles remain, in essence, mysteriously connected across distance, and suddenly computation enters territory that sounds, well, for the most part, supernatural. A normal computer checks possibilities one at a time very quickly, but a quantum computer can explore seemingly endless, enormous numbers of possibilities simultaneously. So problems that would take today's supercomputers thousands of years could theoretically be solved in minutes. And that is why governments and intel agencies and technology giants are racing aggressively and at the speed of thought towards quantum dominance. And think about this. What does quantum computing mean? Modern encryption that protects banks and military systems and defense systems and private communications could become obsolete overnight. Drug discovery and genetic engineering could accelerate exponentially. Artificial intelligence could evolve at terrifying speed. Financial markets could be modeled with unprecedented complexity. Logistics and weather prediction, you name it. But quantum computing also creates enormous fear. Listen to me. Because whoever achieves stable, large-scale quantum supremacy whoever does that first gains a power that nobody's ever seen. By the way, the United States and private corporations are pouring billions into the race because this is not viewed not merely as technology, but as a geopolitical leverage and national survival. And the weirdest part about this, even the world's top scientists often admit that quantum mechanics itself remains mysterious. Einstein hated it. He called it spooky action at a distance. Let me just tell you something. I don't think, and I say this with all due respect, I don't think people really understand what the future holds. And I'm thinking to myself, and sometimes I don't want to tell people this, but if people knew what could go wrong, they would freak out. Let's go to a man called Dave. Dave lives in the magical land called Louisiana. Dave, you're on another side of midnight with Lionel.
3: Hello, I'm calling it from beautiful Las Vegas. How's everything?
0: Oh, Las Vegas. I'm sorry. Well, Dave, no thank you so much. Dave, what are you doing in Las Vegas right now?
3: I'm retired. I have my New York State pension out here.
0: Wonderful. You know, it's funny. We had a wonderful man who called you a while back who lived underground. He was a homeless chap who lived underground in Las Vegas. And we never heard from him again. I hope he's well. In any event, Dave, talk to me, good sir.
3: Well, unfortunately, those people, when the El Ninos come in, they live underneath, as you said, and they get taken with the rush of water sometimes to Lake Mead, and that's the last to hear of them.
0: Indeed, sir.
3: Peter Thiel of Palantir. He is financing out here Memorial Day weekend the Enhanced Games. And I'll just read it to you. The Enhanced Games is a controversial, privately funded alternative to the Olympics that actively encourages performance-enhancing drugs, PEDs and other, and medical science to push the boundaries of human capability.
0: And isn't that wonderful? Isn't that wonderful?
3: Yeah,
0: Peter Thiel might be... Yes, right. Peter Thiel might be one of the scariest people. And J.D. Vance is his little, It's a terrible term, but his little biatch, his little subservient little pet. And it's the scariest thing. And most people, my good friend, have nary a clue. Nary a clue. No idea. Did you hear something even more frightening than that? I don't know if there is such a thing. You know who Seb Gorka is? Dr. Seb Gorka. He is this phony baloney. I don't know what he is. He has these titles or something.
3: Yeah.
0: Pardon me?
3: Sebastian Gorka.
0: Yeah, I call him Seb. He goes by Seb. He is in charge of the new counterterrorism strategy group, whatever. He believes that people like Tucker Carlson and Nick Fuentes, whether you agree with him or like, he wants them to be perhaps considered right-wing terrorist or right-wing extremist, and he wants them to be recalibrated under some kind of a new kind of a category which smacks of limitations of speech. this guy scares me to death. Because whenever you want to limit speech, you limit thought. Mm-hmm. And remember, both sides want your speech, but I digress. I'm sorry, sir.
3: May I ask you a question about Taiwan and China? And
0: You just did. You just asked me a question. You may ask me another one, sir. Go ahead, sir.
3: China has an incredible amount. I believe it's over 98,000 dams. The largest right now is the Three Gorges Dam. If Taiwan had access to ICBMs, and if you're relying on these dam systems, couldn't Taiwan destroy China overnight if they were pushed?
0: Well, the answer would, let's assume the answer is yes. Taiwan would also be signing its own death warrant. So, mm-hmm. yes. If there was a group of policemen converging, could you walk in with a hidden weapon and, God forbid, start shooting? Yes. You would also be signing your own death warrant. So, yes, you could. Yes.
3: To me, it just seems the simplest way is to arm them in that regard and step back. But, again, that's what it is.
0: To arm Taiwan?
3: Yeah, give them the ICBMs.
0: No. You sound like, and I say this with all due respect, a little boy who likes to, remember when you were a kid with those green little plastic things, you make noises, ooh, this is cool. You don't want more. Dave, thank you so much, my friend. You're a good man. Enjoy your retirement in Lost Wages. I love when people talk about war. Oh, I love this. This is so just terrific. This is, oh my God. This is so wonderful. We talk about bombing and war and yeah, we don't want that. Did you hear this? Meta will use AI to analyze height and bone structure to identify if users are underage. Did you see this one? They're going to be using a new form of biometrics. So they're going to be saying, oh, this is good. This is their way of getting around trying to find young people and the like. By the way, speaking of mispronunciations, do not say height. It's height. Why people say this, I have no idea. This is one of those stories that my wife brought to my attention from Lynn's Warriors. We talked about this last night, but they want to bring new versions of this. You see, this is the scary part. We have to teach people how to be afraid of things. The use of biometrics to identify underage users will not be for the purposes of excluding inappropriate viewers, but to target the innocent and impressionable. Be not mistaken or fooled, my friends. Do you hear what's happening? You know, we have a lot of folks out there who love to talk about, oh, I don't know. How do I say this in a way? You have to treat people that when the government or anybody gives you a news story, ask yourself, what are they really saying and what do they really want? Now, here's a story for you. Mr. Lee and I are relative compatriots, though I've got many years over him. He's a young man. I, of course, am a decrepit dotard, hobbled by decrepitude nonetheless, from the Coolidge administration. But I will tell you this much. Do you remember, Bill, there was a woman, her name was Sasheen Littlefeather. And Sasheen Littlefeather, does that name come to mind? Do you remember that name? Many, many people, and I know Jackson, of course, would not know this because he's a young man, but in 1972, I believe, when Marlon Brando received the Academy Award for The Godfather, he said, I'm going to send Sasheen Littlefeather to accept my award or whatever it was and speak of the plight of the American Indian or the Native American. Well, later on, guess what they found? They found that she was Mexican. And there's nothing wrong with that. It's like the group Redbone. Come and get your love. Most of them were Mexican, which is fine. Goes to show you the Mexicans always take our, not take our jobs, but do sometimes our work better than others. Let me tell you something. If there were no Mexicans, in New York, it would stop immediately. But then there was a move right now where they want to. You're going to love this. In fact, I was telling Bill about this, and he was bereft over this. But now we get a new one. An Oscar-winning musician has lost her honorary degree in fallout after an investigation found that she allegedly faked her indigenous ancestry. That's right, my friends. Buffy St. Marie, 85, was awarded an honorary Doctor of Law, a Doctor of Law degree from the University of Toronto in 2019. At the same time, university officials said that she was being recognized for her work in music and the arts, as well as for her advocacy for the rights and dignity of all people. Well, I would hope so. But on Wednesday, a governing council at the university voted to rescind Buffy St. Marie's honorary degree following a petition. This is according to CBC. The decision marks just the latest honor the singer, who won an Academy Award for co-writing Up Where We Belong, has lost since a 2023 investigation revealed that she may have built her entire career on deception. As St. Marie rose to fame with her anti-war anthems, Universal Soldier, and Now That the Buffalo's Gone, it turns out she might just have been not the Cree woman from Saskatchewan's Piapot First Nation. She might have been just Mexican, or just she was born Beverly Jean Santa Maria to white parents in Massachusetts. I don't know why that cracks me up. I don't know why that cracks me up. And it goes to show you. And Buffy and Sasheen Littlefeather, her family said years later, was that she was a Mexican. You know, there's something about people, and this is the most incredible thing ever. There's something about people who just, I don't want to say lie. I think the word is lie. It cracks me up. Here's something that most people don't care about, but I'm going to tell you nonetheless. Growing up in Florida, where I'm from originally, not Florida, we had professional wrestling. It was the greatest. It was NWA. And the great Gordon Solie was Dusty Rhodes. It was before Vince. It was the best wrestling I've ever seen. But at that time, those people who watched were not exactly the most historically astute or adroit. And what they did one time is they would have variations of history in ways that, well, were kind of fascinating. For example, there was a group. See, wrestling fans didn't care about historic authenticity. There was a group called the Von Brauners, two supposed German Nazi

0: 9 years ago, and this was only the second time she came out to the man cave.
1: You have one of the most delightfully strange relationships I have ever seen. You barely know each other. That's why you'll probably be together forever. You don't live together. You're not married. You spend little to no time together. She's a comedian, which is, of course, translation for nuts. I kid, of course. Not really.
0: No,
1: and
0: you're
1: you've
0: correct.
1: Basically, oh, they're insane. Comedians are people who try to, they want you to convince them that somehow they are imbued in wit. Anyway, Michael, enough about me. What's on your mind, sir?
0: Well, actually, we were just talking about the wrestling, which I was never a fan of. Why is it that people go from wrestling and then they could become stand-up comedians? That seems to be a trend.
1: I don't know.
0: Okay. I have no idea. What I called originally about was your description of wafer fab and IC chips. You're spot on. Mm-hmm. I mean, I think you're an attorney by trade, but I worked in that industry and the defense industry and the wafer fab industry, and you must do some great research because most people don't get that right. I had to work in that field for years, and you nailed it.
1: Well, I appreciate it. If I do research like most people should, it's called reading and paying attention. And it's very simple to grasp just kind of like the rudiments of what's going on here. This is the most, let me tell you something. When Xi Jinping met the president and told him right off the bat, we're not going to have a problem with Taiwan, are we? That would really be a bad thing. I hope the president was listening to that. And when you had Xi Jinping referred to Thucydides' trap. Oh, my God. I hope they listen to Graham Allison, the Harvard professor, and what this means. You know what's so funny, Michael? Last week, you would think everybody in newsrooms, some news director would have said, I want somebody to do a thing tonight on Thucydides' trap. What does this mean? Who was Thucydides? Why does this matter? Not one person lifted a finger. Because we live in this world of intellectual and curiosity torpor. We were just frozen. We're concretized. This is the leader of China telling him directly, listen to what I'm saying. I'm not going to say this twice. And we couldn't care less because we think we're the biggest, the baddest, the boldest, and nobody can touch us. Wrong.
0: Lionel, I love your vocabulary. I mean, I have a decent vocabulary, but can I chat AI all the bombastics that you use in any given show? I just love it. I mean, in any given day, maybe like a Bill O'Reilly, I might have to look up one or two words. I don't know. But you, in every episode, must use a minimum of 7 or 8 words, like concretize. You know what? I don't know what concretize means.
1: Concrete, so, ossify, to make something, by the way, to make something otiose, O-T-I-O-S-E, make it useless, where you ossify like bone, you know, like in any event. Listen, Michael, I appreciate it. I wish you and your comedian girlfriend nothing but the best. You're a good man. Don't ever change. I mean that sincerely. Let me remind you, as I am supposed to do, under order of law, to remind you that you're listening to Another Side of Midnight, and this is Lionel.
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4: Extra. At SeaWorld in San Diego, they're saying goodbye to fireworks. The park is going to debut its new nightly summer drone show called The Ocean of Dreams. And park officials say it's a 12-minute long show taking guests on a deep sea journey.

0: journey amid the stars with sea otters, sharks, dolphins, and orcas in the sky. I'm James Flippin, and this is the Worldwide News Network.
1: If you missed Rita Cosby, here's what you missed.
2: So let's get this straight. This judge first ordered his release from a detention center in Pennsylvania so he could roam around freely, and now is saying that ICE cannot re-detain him. What is going on with these activist judges? It comes after one earlier this week, another one, saying that the National Guard should not be under the authority of the federal government in California, that it should be under the authority of Gavin Newsom. These are rogue judges. They have clearly activist agendas. And for the judge to come out and say that Kilmar Abrego Garcia cannot be re-detained, even if it's right there in your face, too bad. We are going to block you tooth and nail.
1: Rita Cosby, weeknights at 10.
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1: 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This is Another Side of Midnight with Lionel. Now to the Bernard McGurk Studios.
3: Here's Lionel.
4: Here we go. Mr. William Lee, ladies and gentlemen, at the board. You say something about a song?
5: Hey, hey,
4: what the matter with you? What does this mean? They say, hell, what the hell?
5: Hey, what the matter with you? Won't you find?
4: I don't know what the hell he's saying.
5: Hey, I don't have words for the song now. Oh, yeah.
4: Come and get your love. This guy would come out and do these very intricate dances, these Native American dances. And he's Mexican, which is, you know, nothing wrong with that. We have so, not only do we just basically eliminate through, don't want to use that genocide word too loosely today, but we just wiped out, I mean, just tribe after tribe. And then what we do is we take what is left of their incredible culture and we reduce it into this kind of a ridiculous cartoon version. And all of them on TV is like Dances with Wolves. You notice that? They all have that weird kind of, just like they have that Tarzan African. Remember Tarzan movies? They always have that weird fake African sound, which Paula White uses when she goes through her trances. Utakapaka, takika, maka, kuka, taka. What is that? I don't know. It's the devil. That's devil talk. But in all movies, whoever the running beaver say, utakwana, titinawakana, kawaka. Flying beaver say, man with utuna kawaka, man with big heart. Can kill a tuna kawaka. Huh? I mean, it just, they were always profound, profound. And there was always just, oh my God. Hollywood will take everything and destroy it. Do you ever see on commercials? We still see it on not on commercials, but on TV shows. The way a computer screen is always depicted in a movie. Big cursor, you know, that blinks. Login, password denied. You know, it doesn't exist that way. Here's one for you. If you ever go to a movie, a play, if you're on Broadway, the sound of a door closing, the set never sounds right because the door is not solid. It's not in the wall. It's loose. Little things like that bother me to no end. Now, we have so many things to talk about in addition to the foregoing. Did you know that on September the 11th, the disappearance of the black boxes from the September 11th crash sites remains one of the most disturbing, unresolved anomalies surrounding the attacks? Flight data recorders are engineered to survive, as you know, catastrophic impacts and infernos and you name it. They are painted bright orange precisely so recovery teams can locate them amid, you know, the twisted devastation and the like. Yet Americans were told that not one usable recorder emerged from the most scrutinized crime scene in, I guess, American history. And that explanation strains, as we say, credulity. The absence of the very devices designed to provide this, I guess, definitive forensic evidence creates, I guess you would call it, a vacuum filled by, I think, warranted suspicion. You see, when critical hardware vanishes from history's most consequential investigation, I think we can say that public confidence wanes. Just another thing to bring to your attention. Oh, my friends, 9/11, trust me, you don't want to go there. It would really upset you. Hour number two coming up on Another Side of Midnight, 800-848-9222. More coming up, so please stay tuned and stand by.
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4: This is Another Side of Midnight, and I'm Lionel. Now, this story, I think you should pay very close attention to for obvious reasons. The idea that hantavirus could survive in human sperm for 6 years sounds like the kind of headline that immediately triggers panic and confusion and 1,000 so-called conspiracy theories overnight. But before people start imagining some apocalyptic biological time bomb hiding in the reproductive system, it is critical to separate what scientists actually know from what the internet is turning into viral hysteria. Now, the claim traces back to growing a scientific concern about how certain viruses can persist inside so-called immune-privileged areas of the body. These are regions where the immune system does not attack as aggressively, including the testes, eyes, and parts of the nervous system. Scientists became especially alarmed after outbreaks involved viruses like Ebola virus disease, where virus material was detected in semen long after patients recovered. In some Ebola survivors, fragments of viral RNA remained detectable for years. Now, that discovery fundamentally changed how researchers think about viral persistence. Suddenly, recovery from an illness no longer necessarily meant the body was completely free of viral remnants. Now enter hantavirus. Hantavirus pulmonary syndrome is a severe rodent-borne disease primarily spread through inhalation of aerosolized particles from infected rodent urine, droppings, or saliva. In the United States, the most infamous strain is the Cynomebre virus, first identified during the deadly Four Corners outbreak in the 1990s. Hantavirus infections can trigger catastrophic respiratory collapse with mortality rates approaching 40% in some cases. But here is the key point. There is currently no established scientific evidence proving that hantavirus survives in human sperm for 6 years or that it is sexually transmissible in humans in the way that Ebola sometimes appears to be. That is fascinating. And what researchers have found is that some hantaviruses can persist in animal reservoirs for extended periods without killing the host. Rodents often carry hantavirus chronically. Now, that has led scientists to study whether persistence mechanisms might theoretically occur in human tissues under certain conditions. Some laboratory studies involving viral persistence and immune-privileged tissues have fueled speculation that viruses may linger far longer than previously assumed. Now, in today's climate of distrust towards public health messaging, every new study immediately becomes fuel for online narratives claiming they hid this from us. But here's a major distinction between, one, detecting fragments of viral RNA, 2, detecting live infectious virus, and 3, proving transmission risk. See, these are not the same thing. Modern PCR testing can identify microscopic traces of genetic material long after an active infection is gone. Finding RNA does not automatically mean a person remains contagious or infectious. Now, scientists remain intensely interested in how viruses hide in the body because it raises enormous questions about chronic illness and immune dysfunction and future outbreaks. The entire COVID era shattered many assumptions about how long-term viral effects. Now, suddenly the public learned terms like viral reservoirs and persistence and latent infection that used to stay buried inside obscure medical journals. So when dramatic claims appear about hantavirus surviving in sperm for 6 years, people should approach them very carefully and very skeptically. It is possible that future research may uncover surprising persistence mechanisms. Science evolves constantly, but as of now, the evidence simply does not support sensational claims that recovered hantavirus patients are carrying infectious virus in semen for 6 years like some invisible biological sleeper cell. Now, does that dispel or quell any of the fears that people have? No. Should it? No. But it makes us a little bit smarter. And now, my friends, Another Side of Midnight continues in precisely 60 seconds.
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1: If you missed Dominic Carter, here's what you missed.
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0: Artie Lyna with you. Hour number two of This Thing of Ours on another side of midnight, 800-848-9222. Reminding you that they have hidden our history and manipulated the timeline. You have only just begun to wake up. Isn't that fantastic? Isn't that wonderful? Oh, yes, it is. Oh, yes, it is. Isn't that wonderful? Isn't it? Do you ever sit back and say, I get it. I get it. I also told people I want to have on my, not on my grave, but on my sarcophagus. Well, that's perhaps the wrong term. But I want to have, I told you so. I told you. And those of us who, by the way, are in love of saying things like that. Oh, my interesting story. Do you know that here in New York, we have a thing called Grant's Tomb on Riverside Bull Park or whatever it's called. And excuse me while I sip my froth. Do you know I have a coffee maker, and there was a button called pressure. I never knew what this was. And I push it, and I have the most delightful froth. It's like having a cappuccino or something. It's wonderful. I just discovered it years after buying this. In any event, ask people the question, who is buried in Grant's tomb? Who is buried in Grant's tomb? And people say, no, the answer is no one, because it's not a tomb. A tomb is under the ground. This is a mausoleum, and he's not buried in it. I know that may sound like much to you or not sound like much to you, but it means a lot to me. And it's always a great one, one of those great little questions. Did you know that, by the way, my friends, the climate agenda, how I love these climate people. Now, is there climate change? Yes. It's called the sun. The climate agenda increasingly looks to skeptics like a global control mechanism of sorts that is, I guess, disguised or camouflaged as environmental concern. Now, let's listen to this. If rising oceans are truly an existential threat, why are elites buying beachfront mansions while banks continue to issue 30-year coastal mortgages without hesitation? You see, the people demanding sacrifice never sacrifice themselves with their private jets and luxury estates and nonstop global conferences. All that continues while ordinary schmoes like you and me are pressured to surrender affordable energy and transportation and personal freedom and lose the light bulb. Remember, they wanted to get rid of ceiling fans. They wanted to get rid of pizza stores. It's not gas stoves. Skeptics, people who are smart, they see a massive psyop, a massive psychological operation built on fear and guilt and selective science designed, as you know, to justify more laws, more taxes, more carbon containment, more surveillance, more centralized control over how people live and travel and consume energy and live. My friends, I want you also to understand something as well. Do not become charmed by the royals. Prince Charles is not in and of itself an evil person, but I don't even think he's on the same phylogenetic tree as we are. I'm beginning more and more to abide the notion of David Icke, who thinks these people are reptilian. I'm serious. Because Prince Charles announces the digital ID that will be implemented in the United Kingdom while the government tackles anti-Semitism or something. Let me explain to you something, and I want to say this. And no matter how carefully I say this, people will always misconstrue, or as Archie Bunker says, misconstrue. My friends, anti-Semitism, racism, sexism, misogyny, misandry, homophobia, transphobia, Islamophobia, whatever you want to call it, all of these things are bad, bad, bad, bad. But do not ever confuse a thought with an action. If something does not translate into action, into something that threatens imminently, using the Brandenburg Supreme Court case, Brandenburg decision, something that does not pose an imminent threat. We in the United States are allowed to love and hate and despise and think anything we want. Thought crimes must never be subject to public laws, to criminal laws. Remember that guy, what was his name? Bubba Wallace? Was it Bubba Wallace? Bubba, I think it was a NASCAR driver, and they purportedly found a noose. Remember this? It was a noose that was hanging. Turns out it was a loop that was used to pull down a garage door. He was a NASCAR driver. And somebody said, "We found a noose." Okay. Well, what is that? We're investigating it as a hate crime. Why is that a hate crime? Why? Well, because it's a noose. Well, what do you mean? Well, it obviously invokes the historic connection between the Klan and Black or African American violence. Really? Is that what you got from that? Yeah. Well, what do you purport to do with it? Was there any message on there? No. Okay. Was it directed towards him? Well, it was by virtue of the proximity. Uh-huh. Really? Yes. So what do you want to do with that? Well, we can't allow that. Why not? What do you mean, why? What? Are you saying you want to live in a world where you allow hate? I don't want to say, I'm not in favor of it, but who defines what hate is? If something is a thought, if something is an idea, if something is an idea, purely an idea, be very careful. People use the word pedophile. You're hearing this a lot. Pedophile, pedophile. The pedophile is somebody who has an attraction for, and then you get particular, find the particular age range. Disgusting, of course. But if somebody has a thought, a preference, are you going to arrest them because they think something? What about if somebody fantasizes about cannibalism? Remember the New York City cannibal cop? Oh, I remember this one. I said he didn't commit anything wrong. He was on a chat show. He was talking about he had these weird sexual ideations about cannibalizing his wife. I know it's disgusting. It's late. I said, but it was talk. It was fantasy. But it's sick. That's right. And maybe he shouldn't be a cop. Okay, I'll stand you there with that. But be very careful, my friends, when you are saying that you cannot think something. Because it's not so much that we want to advocate hate. It's like, what are they going to prevent you from thinking of next? See, these are things I want you to be aware of. I want you to be armed with a new way of thinking. I'd like to discuss with you something which I think is the, once you understand this, it's called manufactured ignorance. Manufactured, you've heard, remember Noam Chomsky, manufactured consent? Is he still alive, Noam? Noam had a stroke or something a while back, and he might still be, I don't know. But manufactured ignorance is the deliberate creation or preservation of public confusion or distraction or lack of knowledge and ignorance and nescience in order to protect power or profit or, and most importantly, control. It's the deliberate creation or preservation of confusion and distraction. It's like a 403 argument in evidence law. Now, instead of simply hiding information, which would make sense, institutions and corporations and political actors flood citizens, you and your life with contradictions, propaganda, censorship, overwhelming noise, data. I mean, you can't keep up with this. So that your truth becomes difficult to even identify. Where is it? It's somewhere in there. And the goal is not always to convince people of one particular narrative, but to exhaust them into uncertainty, into the sense of, what would you call it, passivity, some kind of dependence on the approved gatekeepers for what they call the truth. So manufactured ignorance, they want you confused. They want you overwhelmed. And they want you distracted. Remember, if you're seeing something on a cable news platform, the last thing in the world they want is for you to understand, for you to be a sentient citizen possessed of knowledge. Oh, this is the truth. You know it and I know it. Now, the people doing this don't know this. The people who are there, they don't receive a memo, but that's precisely what it is. See what I'm saying? Anybody saying this in the real world? Of course not. Have you heard anybody? And I'm also going to say something which really bothers people. In less than 20 years, you will see a complete and total dissolution of the two-party system. The two-party system in this system, in our country, makes no sense whatsoever. Two sides of the same coin. The left-right paradigm is an illusion. It makes no sense. It doesn't make any sense. It doesn't solve anything. The government, the Republicans and the Democrats that you grew up with years ago, I don't know who these people are right now. I don't know what they're about. And they use this word. And my favorite is MAGA. This is MAGA, the end of MAGA. MAGA? No. A lot of people's, I don't think a lot of people's like of President Trump is MAGA. The president never said anything which is that completely separate and distinct from regular rational conservative thinking. Let me also remind my friends, there are some things the president does I do not like. I scream and howl like the rest of them. That is our nature. That is what we do. That is what we should do. But I'm going to tell you something right now. Whenever I hear somebody talk about how terrible he is, just remember this brain dead man, Joe Biden, and this logoreic, this verbally incontinent lunatic dummy by the name of Kamala Harris, who is still kind of circling for some kind of reintroduction, which I don't think is going to happen. Who's going to be next? AOC. You're going to see a transformation. You're going to see a transmogrification, you're not going to believe. AOC is going to blow your mind. You are not going to believe the AOC that you see in the future. Things are changing drastically, my friends. What is happening from midterms of 2028? The person who is going to be the Republican nominee, you've not heard of yet, or who's not in the offing. Marco Rubio has this idea that somehow he's fooling you, that he's laying back, laying low, and giving it all to Mr. Vance to take all the heat. And he was embarrassed during the Islamabad meeting. I'm sorry, that was embarrassing. That was. I hope. Thank God most Americans weren't paying attention and no idea. So anyway, we're going to be talking about that. And also coming up, we're going to be talking more about the Pentagon, more about the president still meeting with Xi Jinping, why this was huge. Also, the Robert Kagan letter. Article, oh my God, the neocon retreating. And where were you going to hear this? Here. Because let me tell you something. Everything that we do is not all about this Art Bell spooky UFO stuff, because some of the most fascinating mysteries is government. Our number is 800-848-9222. This is Lionel with you on another side of midnight.
1: It's Another Side of Midnight with Lionel. Tax season is here, and this is the tax break of the day.
2: Today's topic is recording non-taxable income correctly.
1: This is the tax break of the day.
2: While the deadline may have passed, some income, such as gifts, inheritances, or certain insurance payouts, is not taxable. Tax preparers ensure it's reported properly when necessary, but not included on taxable income. Incorrectly including or excluding non-taxable income can trigger audits or errors or errors. Proper documentation demonstrates compliance. Understanding what counts avoids mistakes and unnecessary tax payments. Keeping organized records helps support the correct treatment of non-taxable funds. Legislative updates can significantly affect eligibility requirements for popular credits. Monitoring upcoming expiration dates helps taxpayers make timely financial decisions.
1: This has been your Tax Break of the Day.
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1: 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This is Another Side of Midnight with Lionel. Now, to the Bernard McGurk Studios, here's Lionel.

0: I know this isn't cool. But since when do we care about being cool? Karen Carpenter was a monster. And by the way, a great drummer, too. So sad. You hear these people that are just... Oh. She also had that unique mouth thing. Like the Celine Dion mouth, the inverted mouth. She had that mouth thing. I'm a mouth person. Certain mouth can... I don't know what they were. Some... I was watching... today. I've seen more of The Sopranos now than I have... I think when it came on, and the amount of lisping and malocclusions and thick-tongued, everybody from Big Pussy to Walnuts, to even Tony, to the FBI agent. Did David Chase put out some kind of a casting call for people who were heavy tongue thrusters? It's a fabulous, it's really interesting because the way we speak. Also, if you listen to the Castilian, the Theta, you know, like Placido Domingo, that Placido, that Theta, that King Castillo, Rey Castillo, who supposedly spoke with a lisp, and in order for the inhabitants to make him feel less, well, whatever, they would also, so the story went, they would come up with this lisping. Thank God he didn't stutter. Richard Pryor said, what would Chinese sound like if somebody stuttered? Fabulous story. George Carlin also said, you never found a Chinese guy named Rusty? Things to think about, my friends. How about this? The Pentagon failing audit after audit has fueled enormous public distrust. Because, my friends, ordinary Americans hear numbers so massive, so inane that they barely sound real. Trillions of dollars move through layers of defense contractors, classified programs, black ops, bureaucratic black holes, while you and me, the schmuck taxpayers, are told not to ask too many questions in the name of some kind of a national security. See, that naturally creates suspicion. And people begin wondering, wait a minute, maybe these missing or unaccounted for funds are simply incompetence or maybe evidence of a deeper system operating beyond public oversight. What do you think? See, the existence of black budget programs is very real, but the secrecy surrounding them feeds, endless speculation from people, I think, like you and me, about hidden technology, covert operations, powerful interest benefiting those from permanent war, unchecked spending. And when lawmakers and people like you and me and citizens stand up and we openly admit that people, I should say, who follow money trails face intimidation or pressure, it only deepens and makes more critical the perception that transparency is treated as some kind of a threat rather than a duty. You don't know what you don't know. Because you are always told, shut up. Sebastian Gorka, shut up. We don't like what you're saying. Shut up. And what's also in me, I would think, that Americans would be far more intolerant of people telling us to shut up. I will tell you this. Remember how things go away. Where's the hantavirus? Remember that? Every story. Why am I coming into contact with rat and bat and whatever, rodent droppings of urine? What are you talking about? And just like that, it went away. You see, do you see what fascinates me the most? I could spend the rest of my life talking to you just about things that happened right in front of us. And believe me, you only want to talk about or investigate those things that you were told to stay away from. Because when you're told to stay away from a subject, to just look the other way, that's a polite way of them saying there's something to it. Think about this. I swear to you, I don't know when your red pill moment was. Most of us have had, it might have been JFK, might be UFOs, it might be a lot of things. You notice how we don't know anything about UFOs? We know nothing about it. All we know is that they talk about it. Epstein, you know nothing about it. You're never going to find out anything about that. You think you do. You think you do. JFK, RFK, you're never. Because this is the greatest country in the world. And the reason why it's great is because we're like a child. If you just ignore the subject for a little bit, the child forgets what it was about. And maybe, I don't know what it is. Maybe it's our diet. Maybe it's the Wi-Fi that we're bathed in. I don't know. But we will never, ever, ever, ever be close to scaring the people in charge. Let's go back at the phones at 800-848-9222. A fellow named Max in Manhattan is calling. Max, you're on Another Side of Midnight with Lionel.
1: Yes, Lionel. I had spoken to you in the past about the reptilians. And when I spoke to you about them, you poo-pooed the subject when I mentioned the Rockefellers. Of that nature.
0: Well, tell me when I poo-pooed.
1: I don't know why.
0: What did I poo-poo, sir?
1: The Rockefellers being reptilians.
0: Well, why don't you explain it to us and let's see if we still poo-poo it. Make your case, sir. You're saying the Rockefellers are reptiles?
1: Well, that was the rumor, and I'm bringing this up because you were talking about
0: now,
1: Charles.
0: Stop for a second. Stop for
1: yes,
0: a second.
1: Yes, yes,
0: stop
1: yes,
0: for
1: yes,
0: a second.
1: Yes, yes.
0: Stop for a second. You said, when I brought up the idea that the Rockefellers were reptilians, you poo-pooed that. Meaning, let me finish. Meaning that you thought they were and that I was discounting it or countering it. Now, I said, great. Okay. So let me ask you now. Tell me why you think they're reptiles. You say, well, that's what some people say. So that's the basis of your belief that other people say it? What do you think?
1: Well, what do I think? It said that the reptilians come from, I think, Pluto, I believe. But when they come
0: reptilians,
1: down here, when they come to our realm, they somehow are at that form of an animal. Because they're somehow cavorting with the dark side. Very dark.
0: This is your level of proficiency of the subject matter, what you just told me?
1: If I give you a simple yes or no, you're going to hang up on me.
0: No, please. I know. I want to learn.
1: That's... Look, I don't know the whole subject. It's just it's a subject that comes up every once in a while when you start getting into the dark side of politics and these big donors and people like Soros and whatnot.
0: Well, what do you know about the reptilians? You picked out of all the words to use, not corrupt, not foul or criminal. You said, because to me, reptilian is almost like when you call somebody like subhuman or something. I'm not suggesting that Charles is actually a reptile with gill slits or he's amphibious or whatever. I'm not suggesting that. I'm saying they're almost like not human in the way that they were raised. Don't forget the man has his shoelaces ironed. But see, you're talking about, claims that the Rockefeller family of reptilians, this comes from some cultures and I guess some people call it maybe science fiction, like speculation. And the idea, by the way, it was popularized by David Icke, who argued that certain elites and powerful families are secretly non-human shape-shifting beings controlling world events.
1: That's the word you use. That's the word we do use, that that brought it all this to mind. You mentioned shape-shifting. That's what brought it up.
0: Yeah, right. Well, that's what he said.
1: I didn't mean to interrupt. Go ahead.
0: No. And what makes these theories interesting is not so much the proof of actual reptilian creatures, but the distrust of concentrated wealth and political influence and banking power and these multi-generational elite networks. And families like the Rockefellers become real and also symbolic targets because of their enormous historical influence in oil and finance. And there are So my question to you is, do you believe that we are dealing with reptiles or reptilians? What do you think? Now, what have you heard of what some people say? And I've heard people say, what do you think, Max?
1: Okay, if I can preface it with all the different hominids that exist or have existed in this world, like Florensis Man, like Cro-Magnon, like Neanderthal, maybe even a Yeti. And
0: cryptids,
1: Be that we've all been seeded here and we were thrown into the earth and we were told, you know, go fight for yourself. And in a couple of thousand years, we'll take a look at you and we'll see who has maintained maintained some sort of superiority.
0: And what do the Rockefellers have to do with this?
1: Well, if we were all seated here and thrown on the earth in these different hominid forms, maybe the Rockefellers are some sort of genetic.
0: Deviation. Now you're backing into it. Now you're kind of bootstrapping, kind of a post hoc. You're saying, well, therefore, if there was this kind of a Darwinian battle, you know, for the survival of the fittest, then maybe the Rockefellers. Yeah, that's it. The Rockefellers could be. It's like you're now forcing. Why not the Rothschilds or the Medicis during? We're just throwing things around. But listen, Max, I appreciate your call. I'm sorry.
1: You did mention Robert Kagan,
0: yes.
1: The neocon. He was also tied in with Victoria Nuland, as I recall.
0: Yes, that's
1: it.
0: That's his
1: Powers.
0: Wife. That's his wife.
1: Yes. I know. And those are the big neocons who I think helped overthrow the Ukraine, if I remember correctly, right?
0: Well, part of it certainly. Did you see what he had to say about our association with Iran? He said we've lost it. That was a big mistake. That was stupid. This is from Robert Kagan, and for some reason or another, I don't hear Fox News talking too much about that. But they'll be talking to General Keane.
1: Maybe it's a nice way of him telling Trump, look, get back on focus the way we want our work done, and then I'll commend you. But right now, you're meandering. Think so?
0: No. Max, thank you so much. Have a very good day, sir. I appreciate it. Max on Staten Island. Max, you're on Another Side of Midnight with Lionel.
2: Max or Mike?
0: I mean, Mike. I'm sorry, Mike. I'm sorry, Mike. I just had a brain fart. Mike, welcome, sir.
2: Look, I just heard you say, notice that we know nothing about UFOs. Exactly. What are we supposed to know about UFOs?
0: I didn't say that.
2: Extraterrestrials.
0: I didn't, Mike, I never said that. I never said we don't know anything. I never said that. I said we are being constantly promised that there's going to be all this disclosure and that we're going to have that there are these files and this information and now we're being tantalized. Hang on a second. Now we're being tantalized with various forms of these, the Swedes and the Greys and the Critters and that sort of thing. And I'm telling you right now, we don't know anything yet about that because so far they've just been hypotheses or suppositions. Now, what is your point, good sir?
2: Well, my point is that we've never been visited because the nearest star to us is 26 trillion miles away.
0: No, wrong. That's one of the biggest. That's the oldest. That's like 1950s argument. You are way behind.
2: Why? The Alpha Centauri, Alpha Proxima complex.
0: No, no.
2: It's the closest.
0: You're acting as though people. You're acting as though people from or people or critters or life forms get up and they fly. They go back and forth. The closest binary star system is Zeta Reticuli. And that would be, that's about maybe 20, 30 light years away. And as you know, the faster you go, the time dilation, Einstein's twins paradox, allows people to travel. There's also the idea of wormholes and the idea of crinkling time. And you're using this, you start off with this premise that they would come from 26 trillion light years away. Who said that? No, no. But I'm saying, who said that? You said that.
2: Sure. So I'm not to believe that the closest star to our sun is Alpha Proxima. Well, I'm not.
0: You're starting off with the premise that where these life forms or whatever would be is in this galaxy, in this area, and nowhere nearer, closer, or that they're already here or in another dimension. You're starting off with this premise and you're arguing around it. You're saying that's ridiculous for it to travel. Who would travel thousands of hundreds of light years? We're not talking. You said that. Nobody is suggesting it. You did. Do you think that's the way you start? Do you think
2: yes, that's the way
0: that this is? Do you believe that that is how, that is the beginning and the end of the possibility of how, let's say, and by the way, these things, they don't necessarily have to be life forms themselves. They might be bots. They might be drones. They might be whatever it is. But what I'm saying is, do you understand you start off with this premise that by its very nature is impossible? And therefore, what you're doing is you're just canceling the observations, the experiential evidence said by thousands of people, documented evidence, documented of UAPs and UFOs. And you're saying that can't be because of this galaxy that is by its very nature too far away. You see what I'm saying? You start off with a premise that by its very definition is impossible.
2: Yeah, I get what you're saying. I should be thinking about dimensions that have not even entered my mind yet.
0: And you should also not start off with the idea of wanting to disprove it. Because deep down inside, you want to show how ridiculous this is. Deep down inside, you believe this is stupid. I don't believe any
2: of this. That's exactly right. That's exactly right, yes.
0: Well, Mike, I appreciate your honesty.
2: People that think that, I can't believe it comes from you, an intelligent person like you. This comes from people who have such empty lives, they need to invent.
0: Mike, let me ask you something. Mike, do you believe in angels? Do you believe in spirits? Do you believe in God? Do you believe in religion? Do you believe in
2: not angels and spirits? I believe in God,
0: pardon
2: not
0: me?
2: Angels and spirits.
0: You don't believe in angels?
2: No.
0: You don't believe in Michael the Archangel and Gabriel and angels and messengers of God? You don't believe in the Bible?
2: Yeah, to the extent, yeah, Bible. I'm a practicing Catholic. I'm a lector.
0: Not really.
2: Church of Staten Island.
0: No, no, no. I can go to an Armenian church every week for the past 20 years and not understand a word of it just because you go to a church. You're telling me you don't believe in angels?
2: I believe in Jesus Christ, yes.
0: Wait a minute, no, you're missing the point. You're telling me you don't believe in angels? This is one of the, if you don't believe in angels and messengers of God, it's half of the message right there. What you're doing is you're called a cafeteria Catholic. And you also, and I say this with all due respect, Mike, you don't really know a lot about the subject. You kind of, you're like double parked. You're like drive by. You're just like, oh, I think I know a little bit about it. Well, that sounds kind of crazy. And you just keep going and you don't really stop and say, well, let me devote a good week of study. Let me see, what are people saying? What do I not know? You've never done this. You kind of have an idea. And deep down at the foundation of what you're saying is a disbelief. You want this to be false. And all of these people, and all of these, and you've seen them, you've heard. I mean, we've got people in charge of nuclear facilities who are telling you, we have seen craft with vibrating lights, land, destroy weapon systems, beams, you name it. And all that because of this galaxy that was too far away. So anyway, Mike, I thank you. Have a great day, sir. Please call me again. You see what happens? This is, you got to ask yourself, if you really don't want to believe in something, don't. Don't. You don't have to believe it. But what I'm saying is, if you think that that's interesting, I know people who believe in angels, and there's absolutely, I mean, you might say, well, I guess there's evidence because the Bible says it, and I'm not suggesting there's no God, and I'm not talking about the Bible, but there is no evidence of angels. But I've got evidence. I've got gun turret photos of gimbals and tic tacs, and you name it. And they'll say, no, angels I believe in, but not UFOs. But what is that they're seeing? I don't know, because of the galaxy. Anyway, let's go to Gray in Delaware. Gray, you're on another side of midnight with Lionel.
3: Lionel, Karen Carpenter could have been saved by a cheeseburger. And
0: my Gray, that is the oldest joke. That is the oldest joke. And also, remember the Cass Elliot, the other joke too? You got to get the joke correct. And it's old. It's so old. Karen Carpenter died from anorexia nervosa. It's so sad. So sad how this woman. And you call up with this joke about she could have been saved by a cheeseburger? Come on, man. You can do better than that.
3: Well, nobody helped her. Nobody helped her.
0: How do you know nobody helped her? You don't know exactly. That's not what her brother Richard said. What do you mean nobody helped her? And one of the things about, you see what you're doing now, Gray, is you're like our previous caller. You're just making stuff up. You're making the reality fit your worldview. Her brother Karen, or her brother Richard Carpenter, said a lot of it, as you know, people keep it quiet. And then when she was noticeably ill, they couldn't figure out what was going on. It's very, very dangerous. Eating disorders are really serious. And you're just, you're just like, you're trying to make a joke about it, and it's an old joke. You even got the joke wrong. You don't know anything about this. You don't know anything about what happened to her.
3: They saw her deteriorating, and they did nothing. It was 45
0: Gray,
3: years ago.
0: Gray, people can't, what do you want to do? Did you hear what he said? Now you're blaming her family? You're saying they're responsible for Karen Carpenter? Gray, with all due respect, Mike, you're probably a good person. You don't know what the you're talking about. Making this up. You really don't know what you're talking about. You are making these statements without any factual basis. You know nothing about the story. You have this drive-by kind of a transitory, I know a little bit about her. She died of an eating disorder, and that's it. And you're sticking to it. You know, you're not saying, well, you know what? I stand corrected. Let me go back and look at it. No, you're doubling down. You're an American. Don't worry about the facts. Just say what you want to be true. Gray, well, I thank you so much. Please call me again. Have a great day, sir. I love when people

0: going through different dimensions that you see the flash, and when you see the flash of lightning, they just got off course, but they just traveling through dimensions.
1: Wait a minute. Work with me on this. You see lightning.
0: Yes, sir.
1: You see, basically, you've seen static electricity. You've seen sparks. You've seen it before. And, I mean, you can walk across a carpet, touch somebody wearing a wool sweater.
0: Right.
1: You've seen every manifestation of electromagnetic radiation and force
0: coming off the static electricity,
1: all your life. Okay. So that's an example of time travel.
0: Well, it could be one type of vehicle.
1: What do you mean it could be?
0: Well, I'm thinking its identities use it as a machine, like lightning, like time, the speed of sound, the speed of light, lightning. I don't know. I'm just throwing it out there now. I just want to get my two cents in.
1: Kevin, I appreciate it. Thank you. Please call me again. I have no idea what that means, but I like that. I like that. Better to have somebody say something that is completely devoid of any connection to reality than never to think about anything at all. You know, what if? One time, I remember sitting at, God, this was years ago. This is at the bar at Gallagher's. And I made this story up about how smell is another, it's a dimension of spiritual, that when we smell, and I just made it up. And somebody was saying, yeah, you know, I think that too. And I said, you think that too? I just made this up. Sometimes people love, and there's nothing wrong with it. It's a free country. But how do I say this? You have to have a little bit more time that is maybe dedicated to thinking things through. I like to look at it and say, what is this thing? What do we know from this? Let's have a hypothesis. Let's work through a theory. In any event, it's fascinating. Coming up, we're going to talk to Rich in New Jersey, who's going to be talking about abuse in public schools. This should be fascinating, as are your calls, no matter how inane, germane, or insane. 800-848-9222. This is Lionel with you on another side of midnight.
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7: 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Opponents of California's proposed billionaire tax say they've collected enough signatures to qualify two countermeasures for the November ballot. They believe the proposed countermeasures would block or at least weaken the controversial tax initiative. The initiative would impose a one-time 5% tax on the assets of California residents with more than $1 billion. I'm James Flippin, and this is the Worldwide News Network.
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0: 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This is Another Side of Midnight with Lionel. Now to the Bernard McGurk Studios. Here's Lionel.
1: Here we go.

0: Here we go. Here we go. Everybody. I feel that somehow there's a connection to the life of another being because it will be traveled through this notion of the lightning and the lightning to another dimension, and it's called through the dimension. And I don't know, could be, maybe, if I don't know, could, maybe. By the way, after the sun, the closest star system is Alpha Centauri. They're located about four light years away. And within that system, the single closest star, if that's what you want, is Proxima Centauri, also at 4.24 light years. Now, if you travel at conventional speed, it would take tens of thousands of years to get there. But what people don't understand is who's talking about traveling at conventional speed. Rich in New Jersey. Rich, you're on another side of midnight with Lionel.
1: Hi, Lionel. I was wondering if you're aware of the there was a bill in Congress that was passed more than a decade ago based on a Department of Education study that was done in 2004 about sexual abuse in the public schools. Mm-hmm. So Congress passed a bill more than a decade ago unanimously to do background checks on everybody that would be coming in contact with the students. Mm-hmm. And it was killed in the Senate by Chuck Schumer. And ever since then, we've been at each other's throats. And I think it's all a disinformation campaign. By the way, this was updated in 2022, this study. And so the first one was reported in Investors Business Daily. That's where I first learned about it. And the second one, it's just recently was reported in Breitbart. So, and according to one of the experts in the article, the sexual abuse in public schools is 100 times worse than the Epstein stuff, mm-hmm. which in turn is worse than the Catholic Church stuff.
0: Oh, yes.
1: So all of this is... You know, all the hysteria about pedophiles in the media is a smokescreen for the teachers' unions, bottom line.
0: Well, that is certainly a very workable hypothesis, especially okay. whenever somebody tries. I think the absolute surefire thing, Rich, is whenever someone tries to quash or staunch or stop or... any effect to identify and expose predators, that tells you something, doesn't it? Doesn't that tell you something?
1: Mm-hmm. Oh,
0: it's
1: yeah.
0: like whenever there were... So here is the thing. There is, at every level, it seems like more and more people, or maybe we become aware of this, that children at every level, I don't know what it is from their bodies that we try to kill with vaccines or who knows, whatever you think, to the fact that they've been exploited on different platforms. It is open season and may always have been against children. Mm-hmm. At level, I do not understand. I was under this ridiculous idea that somehow we would all go out of our way to protect them. That we would go out of, that we would be so enraged over the idea of somebody hurting our children that we wouldn't tolerate it. But I don't think that's the way it is. Rich, I thank you, my friend. I'll never understand it as long as I live. It's almost, if I didn't know better, it's almost as though there's something organic or something in the, I don't know, in our genetic makeup or something that makes us have this predisposition for harming kids. We have more coming up for the third and the final hour. Would love to hear from you and your calls, and they've been great so far. 800-848-9222. More coming up on Another Side of Midnight with me, Lionel.
2: It's Another Side of Midnight with Lionel.
0: This is Another Side of Midnight, and I'm Lionel. Did you hear this one?
3: I hope you did.
0: No, actually, I hope you didn't. Because if you did, what am I telling you? In any event, the UFO story never dies because it sits right at the intersection of government secrecy, advanced military technology, and humanity's oldest question, are we alone? This week lit up the internet, a great story in the various tabloids, or news sources, I should say, lit up the internet after former government researcher Dr. Hal Puthoff claimed the United States has already discovered four separate types of extraterrestrials. And these beings, these types from crashed UFOs. Now, according to the report, the supposed categories include grays, Nordics, insectoids, and reptilians. Now, before you start preparing for Independence Day in real life, it is important to understand what is actually claimed here or being claimed and what is not. This is according to them, not I. Puthoff is not some random guy posting blurry cell phone footage from a desert gas station. He's a Stanford-trained physicist who worked with government-connected UFO research programs, including the Pentagon, Link, AAWSAP, AUSAP, I guess, perhaps, the acronym, and that AUSAP initiative. That alone is why these claims, well, frankly, attract attention. But even Puthoff admitted he never personally saw alien bodies himself. His statements rely on what he says were conversations with people involved in allegedly recovering operations. Now, in other words, this is still hearsay, layered upon decades of secrecy, rumor, and speculation. But here is where the story gets fascinating. For decades, the federal government publicly mocked UFO discussions while quietly studying them behind closed doors. Now, that contradiction alone fueled public distrust. Then came congressional hearings, military pilot testimony, leaked Navy videos, and whistleblowers like David Grush claiming non-human biologics had been discovered from crash sites. Now, at the same time, the Pentagon officially insisted that there is still no verified existence or evidence of extraterrestrial visitation. Analysts following recently followed UFO files continue to argue most sightings involve misidentified objects, classified aerospace projects, drones, or optical phenomena. Now, that gap between whistleblower claims and official denials is exactly why this topic keeps exploding culturally. What makes this particular moment different is that the stigma is collapsing. 20 years ago, discussing UFO retrieval programs could end a career. Today, former intelligence officials and military pilots and even members of Congress openly discuss unidentified aerial phenomena on mainstream television. And the internet also amplifies every new iteration of such instantly. One declassified document includes and becomes, rather, 10 million TikToks by lunchtime. Now, add AI-generated imagery, manipulated videos, and algorithm-driven paranoia into the mix, and suddenly the line between disclosure and performance art becomes impossible to celebrate. There is also a deeper psychological component. In an era where public trust in media, government, and corporations is collapsing, UFO narratives become symbolic. People increasingly support the notion of this. They suspect there are entire layers of reality hidden behind official narratives. UFOs become the ultimate metaphor for that distrust. Still, skepticism matters. Extraordinary claims require extraordinary evidence. No confirmed alien body has ever been publicly presented for independent scientific verification. No released material has definitively proved extraterrestrial origin. And many past UFO legends collapse under scrutiny. But the fact that government agencies continue studying these phenomena tells you something very important. Even officials do not fully understand everything being seen in restricted airspace. And what I am telling you is very simply this. If you think this is all about swamp gas and Venus and weather balloons, you are very, very mistaken. And now, my friends, Another Side of Midnight continues in 60 seconds.
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2: 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It's Another Side of Midnight with Lionel. Now, to the Bernard McGurk Studios,
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0: Alrighty, Lionel with you. This is the other side of midnight, whether you like it or not. Our number is 800-848-9222. And so far, your calls have been terrific. Ah, yes, Mr. Lee, a code. My kingdom for a code. You know, I thoroughly enjoy your ability to muse and to come up with things. I don't come up with something on my own unless I think there is something that warrants it. I don't fill in the blanks because of what I think could be, whether it's Kennedy assassination or the thing that I find so interesting, even being in New York, are the number of folks, the number of people who have absolutely no interest in 9/11. It to this day blows my mind. And that's what really made the difference for me. That was my red pill moment. That was when I said, wait a minute. I mean, it opened up the portal. It opened up the portal like it was, like I saw the light. I said, oh, I get it. I understand now. Now I'm seeing it. You see, that's the part which fascinates me. And I never really, I saw a little bit about this with JFK, but JFK was okay. JFK was okay because there were things, there were people on TV speculated. By the way, the number of folks who have the number of JFK investigators, you cannot believe the depth of that. And they can tell you everything other than what happened. But 9/11 was that thing for me. And I still, to this day, I don't buy the official narrative. I don't buy the NIST stories, any of that stuff. But I don't have a theory to explain it. See, that's what they do a lot of times. Like, I don't believe this notion. For example, Building 7, that's the best one. That thing fell on its own. If that's not a controlled demolition, nothing is. But they said, oh, no, that was debris. Debris? What are you talking about? At 5:20 p.m.? I don't believe that for a moment. It's nonsense. It's a lie. It's an absolute lie. But then people say, well, what do you think happened? I said, oh, I don't look at me. It's your story. I don't have to come up with my version of a story once I reject yours. I don't believe that for a moment. So in any event, I don't fill in the blanks just because people will say, well, obviously it's Dick Cheney. Why do you say that? I don't have any idea or any evidence of Dick Cheney doing anything or knowing anything. No, not at all. Not in the least. But people sometimes will take wish and hope and suspicion and kind of meld them into a kind of a collection of everything. Let's go back to the phones. Back to the phone. Let's go to Benny in Bayside. Benny, you're on another side of midnight with Lionel. Benny? Benny in the Jets? Benny once? Benny twice? I don't think Benny's here. Let's go to Teddy instead. Teddy, you're on another side of midnight with Lionel.
1: Good morning, Lionel. Lionel, I've spoken to you once before, and I said to you, you are brilliant, articulate, knowledgeable. Let me ask you this, Lionel. First of all, I miss you not being on during the week. I don't know why they took away your days, okay, and just put you on 2 days
0: a week. Teddy, do me a favor. Try calling me back on another line. I appreciate it. There's a lot of static there. And let me just say once and for all, I could not be happier. I don't want to go into specifics background, but believe me, this is perfect. This is a delight. This is where I like to be. I appreciate your very kind words regarding the rest of the week. I don't want that. This is what I want. This is more amenable to rational living, put it that way. But I thank you nonetheless for your thoughts and comments. Let's go to Jeff. Jeff in New Jersey. You're on another side of midnight with Lionel.
2: Hello, Lionel. And
0: yes,
2: I have, I would like to your opinion on a recent subject with on and off as she changed the shift of the story. And that's Savannah Guthrie.
0: Oh,
2: and
0: yes.
2: And what she's doing. So this is, you know, you're a brilliant guy and a super intellect. So I just wanted
0: to tell me what she's doing. Bring me up to speed. What is she doing? What is the latest?
2: The latest that I heard, now she's promoting a new television show. You know, after
0: Wordle or Wordy or Wordle or something. Yeah.
2: Can you hear me?
0: Yes.
2: Anyway, she's you know, the whole thing as this unfolded. That she really didn't secure her mother's safety in any way. And then she posted a phony $1 million bond after the case was over. And now she's promoting a new television show in the shadow, the aftermath of the mother's. If my mother died in that, I wouldn't be doing new shows or going on television and smiling. And to me,
0: Wait a minute. First and foremost, let's break this down. A couple of things. First and foremost, I think the new show that is called Wordle or something, or it's a word. It's some new version. That's number one. Number two, I could not agree with you more in terms of her initial reaction. Why she and why NBC? Why NBC didn't say, "Come on, we got $1 million. It costs nothing. The advertising alone will benefit." You know what, Savannah? Save your money. We'll put the money up to bring your mom home. That never happened. That was free PR. I don't know what efforts she did. Plus, the role of the incompetent sheriff at the time of Pima County. Where was Cashless Patel? Where was the FBI at the time? Why didn't they bully themselves and say, "We're going to take over"? Now, as far as how Savannah reacts, I don't know. Remember when Ashley Banfield said that she has impeccable sources that say the number one suspect is the brother-in-law, Tommaso. Remember that?
2: I remember that.
0: Okay, this poor guy is going, "Huh? Me? What did I do?" "No, it's you. You're weird." And the sister wanted to secure a loan. It's like, wait a minute. And they're blaming her because she was living by herself. That was her home. She didn't want to leave. And so, I mean, a lot of finger pointing. And her job is to be on that stupid TV show with that stupid Hoda Kotb and all that's boring, with Jenna Bush in this phony, syrupy, saccharine, anodyne crap. They're living in this is an anachronism. But I don't know if she did anything really wrong other than perhaps maybe negligent. It was just the whole thing was weird. And let me ask you something, Jeff. When was the last time you heard of somebody who just was never recovered? They never found her. They just stopped looking. They just said, "Okay, well, that's it. That's it." I mean, no body, no nothing. Just see ya. We're done. Okay. It is beyond weird. What do you think?
2: Yeah, it is beyond weird. But you know, I can't look at that woman on TV. I just can't. You know,
0: I never could, because she went back to the time of that day of Matt Lauer and all those. They are so, there is a word, full of, and they are septic. They are they are so insincere. I hate grinning, false, this artificial pretend happiness. It makes me sick. I can't stand it. I hate that. It's just, I hate phony. I hate phony. That's why this Erica Kirk, phony, absolutely synthetic. Just tell me something. Just give me, I don't want, you know, superhuman people. Just stop lying to me. And also, you know, Jeff, that model, that morning show is done. It's over with. The whole notion, this, the model is over. Jeff, I thank you for your call. You know, one of the biggest problems we have in our business are people who look back and they want to recreate what they remember. I remember the Today Show with Dave Garraway or Joe Garagiola or Tom Brokaw or Good Morning America with David Hartman. Oh, yes. That's what I want to do. I want to go back to that. No. What do you want to go back to that for? But I like that. Think ahead. What do people want now? What do people want now? They don't want this. I watch for the first time local news. I completely forgot about local news. Forgot about it. I never watch local news. Never. Never. And I just, I was looking for something. I think I recorded something about, oh, I know what it was. Richard Simmons. My wife and I watched it. Because he was a very sad case in any event. And I couldn't believe, my God, nothing's changed. Absolutely nothing. Even the weather, the silly banter, the stupid banter, the stupid, I don't even know what the word is. It's like, just tell me what the weather is. I've got four apps on my phone. What are you going to tell me? I don't want to see Doppler. I don't care about it. What are you doing? And so just like that, these people are saying, look, all I know is what we're doing. In the world right now, when you have media trying their best, especially after Zaslav, post-CNN, we still have these stupid groups of people sitting around. It's almost like the radio zoo format. Remember that? Years ago in the world of radio, a guy named Scott Shannon really perfected it, but it was called the zoo. And the zoo format was you get a bunch of people in the morning, you process the mics, and you have this fake laughter and this everybody's yucking it up and let's go to this. Well, I understand. And you bring in some girl. She's kind of like the ditz, or she's the, you know, some ditzy dame or some lecherous weather guy or something. And they bring them in. And it's just, this all they know. So if you've been doing this your whole life and you were successful 25, 30 years ago, and you bring them in, guess what they're going to do? Guess what programming they're going to do? What they're familiar with, what they know, what worked for them 30 years ago. It blows my mind. Well, that's the whole Today Show thing. And the numbers are dying. Young people don't want to do this. This is, and also, people are able to understand sincerity. Kids know it. Dogs know it. People know it. People can tell right away. They know specifically what it is that you are doing when you are lying. Let's go. We'll continue with Benny, I think, who might be back. I'm not sure. Not yet. Put him back on hold. Hang on, Benny. We're going to put you back on hold because we're coming up to a break. Benny, I'm going to get you next, my friend. Our number is 800-848-9222. This is Lionel with you, and this is what we call in the business, Another Side of Midnight.
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4: Extra. This time around, no drama. Hollywood studios and producers have a tentative deal with the actors union, SAG-AFTRA. Contract talks wrapped up with a 4-year deal instead of the typical 3-year term. SAG-AFTRA member Chuck Slavin says he's concerned about the rise of AI.
5: Overall, I think the future is rapidly changing, and I think that we certainly need to protect image likeness when it comes to AI. We need to ensure that members get royalties and residuals on the work that they're doing. Scanning is a major threat. Looking at how fast technology is advancing, a four-year deal locks us into a disadvantage.
4: It was 3 years ago when writers went on the longest strike in Hollywood history, shutting down the industry for months. I'm James Flippin, and this is the Worldwide News Network.
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0: Alrighty, Lina with you, and this is another side of midnight. Speaking of people who have absolutely, positively, 100% not gotten the memo that it's over, the Kennedys, Camelot, over. And it's not just that moron, that Jack Schlossberg, this guy's got some serious issues. I'll just leave it at that. It's over. It's done. People are still believing in this nonsense. The Kennedys, Camelot, they don't know what you're talking about. You always have to think about not younger audiences because you're young, but because they're the future of this. You know what else is over? Saturday Night Live. Saturday Night Live, apparently, last eve, came up with their season finale. And they have this, the ghost of Jeffrey Epstein, of Will Ferrell, or whatever the hell it is. And what's interesting about that is, it's not funny, it's shocking. Look, all I'm telling you is simply this. You need to have somebody to remind you what is happening, what is in and what is out. And don't expect, as long as Lorne Michaels, and who knows, they might still be making money through some kind of a deal you don't even know about. But as long as you have Lorne Michaels stewarding the helm, you're going to get the same thing every single year. Okay, let's go to Benny in Bayside. Three-thirds of charm. Benny, you're on the other side of midnight with Lionel.
1: Hi, good evening,
0: that
1: buddy.
0: Would be Benny. There we
1: as
0: go.
1: Far as
0: Talk
1: those traveling through space, we've been traveling through space all along. I mean, about 2 weeks ago, I got pulled over, and the officer asked me to walk a straight line. I said, "Officer, do you realize we're on planet Earth spinning at 18,000 miles an hour?" I said, "Officer, with that, Earth is going around the sun at 90,000 miles an hour. And with that, officer, we're screaming through the Milky Way at 1.4, and you expect me to walk a straight line, officer?" You like that?
0: Benny, you have a gift. You have a gift for wit that is not even remotely able to be, even to be calculated. Your ability to deliver that line, right now people aren't laughing. They're not laughing now, Benny, but I guarantee you, an hour, maybe even a day, when it hits them.
1: That was a whole joke.
0: Benny, when it hits them, and we realize how important this is, we're going to be on the floor in a paroxysm of guffaws and chortles and cacinations. And I thank you for that, Benny. Benny, Benny, what are you doing?
1: All the time. Most of the time you hit our walls, but please don't retire.
0: Benny.
1: Yes, sir?
0: Retire. I don't know what you're talking about. Benny, listen, do me a favor. What are you doing now? Take me into your world. What are you doing up at this time? What are you up to?
1: I'm up usually about, I retired about 2 years ago. I made some good investments. I did air conditioning and heating for a number of years. I have a few patents with Carrier.
0: I said, what are you doing now? And you're talking about, I retired, I made a good investment.
1: Oh, listening
0: What's going on?
1: To Lionel on the radio. What am I doing right this second?
0: Benny, thank you so much. Have a great day, my friend. I'm trying so hard. I really try. Perry in New Jersey. Perry, you're on another side of midnight with Lionel.
2: Hey, Lionel. Oh, thanks for being there. And I just had a
0: thank you for being
2: thought about. Oh, thank you. Know, you're welcome. You know, I just had a pretty good thought over the last number of times I heard your show. One of which is never to ask you to play Scrabble. However.
0: You know what's funny you say that? May I tell you that? I hate to say it, but it has there's no benefit. If you get bad tiles, I don't care who you are. You could be Webster himself. You could say, this is garbage. I don't know what to do. It depends upon what you're given. Life's like that in a weird way, but I appreciate the encomium. What else is on your mind, Perry?
2: Indeed. I was thinking of board games. How is your chess game?
0: I one time, tell you a true story. I sat down, there's a friend of mine who was Russian. And I know one guy who's a I don't know if he's a grandmaster, but he's Russian as well. And there's a bunch of Russians happened to be. And I sat down, and what I did was I just came at them with a fury that was so fast. And I didn't know what I was doing. I mean, I knew what I was doing. I knew how to, but I have no, I didn't, Rui Lopez from Sicilian Moved or whatever it is. I just started moving and I scared them because they thought, my God, this guy must know something. I didn't know anything. I just moved quickly. And as soon as he did it, I would move something. And they said, wow, you're pretty good. I said, no, I'm fast. I'm doing stupid moves, but quickly. See, Perry, life's like that. Look like you know what you're doing.
2: Of course. Hey, do you know the history of where the game of chess actually originated from?
0: Persia. Wasn't it originally Persian years ago?
2: India, Persia, somewhere around.
0: Yeah, something.
2: There,
0: yeah, something. Yeah, one, yeah, yes. Right. It might be India. Yes, yes. You're right.
2: One thing I did read was to design such a game that has so many variables. Mm-hmm. It had
0: permutations,
2: to be
0: from,
2: you know, from outside of this world.
0: Why?
2: You know, it's just
0: why
2: the mathematics essentially is what they were.
0: Have you ever played? Have you ever played the Chinese Go? The version called Go.
2: I've never actually heard of that.
0: I want you to go online, and I want you to look at YouTube, and I want you to see they have an artificial intelligence. The hardest thing for them to see if AI works is Go. Chess is easy. They did that a while back, and that was pretty much masterable. In fact, the GOAT, Magnus Carlsen, said that even any chess game, any program in your phone can beat him. But so they use Go, and it's black and white little circular discs, and artificial intelligence beat the best Go player on the planet. So watch that. Perry, thank you, my friend. Don't ever change. I mean that sincerely. Let's go to Danny. Danny in California. You're on Another Side of Midnight with Lionel.
3: Oh, hi, Lionel. You're keeping me up. I love it. What about the rally in London yesterday with Tommy Robinson? That was something else. Musk was
0: thank
3: there.
0: You so
3: Nick
0: much.
3: Shirley was there.
0: Thank you so you know? Much. Hey, you Danny, call me again, my friend. Have a great day, sir. Thank you. All right, my friends, let me go back to a couple other things I want to bring to your attention, which is really, really important, which I find fascinating. You know, one of the things which is very interesting, again, this idea of keeping you confused. You see, how do I say this? People always say, who runs the show? Who runs it? Is it the deep state? I've always preferred the shadow government. And the shadow government survives by keeping you, you wonderful, great, glorious people, Jackson and Bill Lee, and to keep you numb, distracted, confused, permanently disconnected from reality. And scandals that we're going through they're not accidents. They're blueprints. Pipelines explode. Remember Nord Stream 2? Remember how we blew it up? We did it. We did it. Everybody knew we did it. Remember that one? Probably not. Spend a week. And just, I don't care where you go, and go at only international, foreign, and alternative news media. If you want to see what China, what Trump is doing in China, don't go to Fox News. What do you think they're going to say? I'm not saying it's wrong. Go to read Russian and Chinese and Etruscan and Turkish. Read Al Arabiya, CCTV, BBC. Go elsewhere. Look at what we're doing right now from a different perspective. See what's happening. So whenever something that happens, remember Nord Stream 2, that pipeline, we blew it up. But when pipelines explode, evidence disappears. And the media machine floods the zone with noise that nobody follows and nobody cares about. Trace the cash back far enough, whatever the story is, and the same hidden networks keep appearing. See, the agencies, Intel and others, they don't protect ordinary people. They protect the power structure, the people who run this show, behind the curtain, while the public, while you and me, we're just conditioned to mistake manipulation for reality. And it's funny how the CIA spent decades, and millions and millions of dollars studying remote viewing and declassified mountains of documents, and basically admitted that they believe something unusual might be happening. Yet, almost nobody cares. And during the Cold War, psychic spying was treated seriously enough for intel agencies to keep funding it year after year. And officially, the government later claimed that the results were consistent or inconsistent and reliable. Remember the CIA's program Stargate, Grill Flame, Sunstreak, the most fantastic thing ever. Whenever people get into the, I don't want to call it the Art Bell thing, because I think it does a disservice to Art Bell, because, but it's always some cloned version of Art Bell. But what's more interesting, equally as interesting as UFOs and UAPs are all of the programs, all of the operations, all of the CIA and NSA and Intel programs that we had, that were going on, that we know nothing about, and we're still trying to figure out right now. Let's go to Pooba, as in a grand Pooba. Pooba, you're on another side of midnight with Lionel.
4: Oh, hello. Is that me?
0: That hello? Is you. Your name is Pooba?
4: Oh, he misunderstood me, Lionel. I haven't spoken with you in a long time. I was disturbed when I couldn't find you.
0: What is your name? What is your name, please?
4: It's my portmanteau, as you told me.
0: Oh. Pubarica. Ah, yeah.
4: Do you remember? Cuba, as in Cuba, Riqua, because in honor of my father, whose birthday it will be in a couple of days, he was from Cuba, and my mother was Boricua, so I put it together. As you told me, it's a portmanteau.
0: Cuba. Right, exactly. What's so interesting is our good friend, my dear friend Jackson, sometimes will put everything through the prism of his own particular reality portal, and I got the name Pooba, P as in Paul, UBA, like Grand Pooba. But he is a laugh riot. I love him. He is fantastic. Aww. You don't want him doing 911 dispatching or air traffic controlling or poison control, for that matter. Anyway, what is on your mind today, fair lady?
4: Several things. One is that, first of all, Lionel, Barrymore, Stander, Richie, or Tutu? I'm wondering the inspiration for your name.
0: It's from Al Pacino's character in the movie Scarecrow. He played Francis Lionel Delbucchi. And it was a long story, but that is the derivation of this. That's all. So it's a boring story.
4: Okay. The other thing is, about you not being on the usual time I expected. So I was concerned because you brought up Victoria, what's her name? Victoria Nuland.
0: Nuland, yes.
4: Yes. Because so many people throughout, I was taught by my Cubano father, who only had schooled in, with an eighth grade education, but he read everything, and he taught me, both he and my mother taught me the greatest, they gave me the greatest gift about being a critical thinker, and researching and looking things. And he used to say, let me see, how can I say it in English? Don't believe what you hear and only half of what you see.
0: Exactly.
4: I'm so happy that you brought that up, because all throughout the media, and I listen to all kinds of media, all spectrum, political spectrum, and
0: right.
4: I'm very disconcerted how anything about Russia is canceled. Mm-hmm. I happen to have been, I was married to someone who was both in both the Bulgarian intelligence service as well as the KGB. So I learned a lot about what's involved. Yeah, he had his, I'm still dealing with the security issues with that. He died a number of years ago.
0: What does that mean? What security issues are you dealing with?
4: Well, because people, when they started declassifying documents, and it more, it's not to do with Russia, more to do with the Bulgarian, well, both. In Bulgaria, it was Zhukov, the dictator during the he became unpopular with Comrade Stalin. They said, but then they said his life is like a. I'm sure you know about John le Carré, right?
0: Man who came out of the cold. Yeah, right, right.
4: Yeah, yeah, no. A John le Carré novel, so many things. It's like one of those matryoshka, one of those Russian dolls. That
0: yes,
4: you
0: the
4: open
0: dolls.
4: Up and
0: you know what's funny? Let me tell you a story about something. First of all, I was born in Tampa, and we have a huge Cuban population, and I had heard when I grew up. Loads of my friends were from Cuba, and their parents would tell me stories. And I cannot tell you how many people I knew whose fathers were in jail, and they were part of the brain drain in 1959. So anyway, I was with a radio station in Tampa, and we had a guy who was part of this. I guess he would be. It was part of an exchange program. So he was from Cuba, and he was supposedly a journalist from Cuba. Anyway, so he came and spent time at our radio station. So I called a friend of mine. He's a lawyer, Cuban, but also worked a lot with the FBI. Whenever somebody would come and defect to the U.S., they would go see him. He knew everybody. I think he was a spook himself. I think he was connected. So anyway, so I said, listen, do me a favor. I said, we have this guy coming and his name is so-and-so. I said, he said, I know who he is. He's a spy. I said, okay. He said, yeah, he's with, he's Castro's guy. Castro had one of the most incredible spy networks you can imagine. He says, when you see him, he says, he will always have his briefcase with him, and he's always recording. He says he'll always have a briefcase. Watch this. So anyway, so I met with the program director. I said, listen, just want to let you know something. The guy that we've got here, he's a spy. Well, I mean, he's a spy, but I mean, he's intel. He's Cuban intel. And I'm sure you know this, but just so that you know. Oh, would you stop? I said, no. I said, this isn't from me. I'm telling you what I heard. This is from FBI when they were doing a good job, and they're doing a great job. But anyway, so I said, well, do me a favor. I said, the next time you see him and he comes into your office, I said, tell him, I say, listen, if you want, we can lock up your briefcase someplace and watch how he'll fight you. So anyway, so it turned out he was actually a spy. No doubt about it. So anyway, we didn't understand this. People thought I was being, whatever. That I was being, like John le Carré, or I was reading into it. When I talk to people, I got to tell you this story. Speaking of Cubans, people in this country have no idea what it's like to not have food, to not be able to eat. Here in New York, we throw away stuff. It is such a sin. It is a sin. Yeah. So anyway, make a long story short, I knew these people right around 80 and 90, then after Castro started to let people go when travel became more normalized. These people brought over their grandparents. This guy used to hoard kind of like a, not yucca, but malanga and all these roots mm-hmm. and these ores. Yes, tubers. And if they've, do you know that there was a story, unconfirmed, a woman at a hospital would actually lose fat from a cadaver because they couldn't get cooking oil. Now, I don't know. This is, I heard this. A lot of people were saying not exactly the most sanitary, but anyway. So these people, understand something. If they found that you were hoarding anything, God forbid you had a chicken, God forbid, you're dead. You would just be, there's no firing squad. You just disappear. Okay, make a long story short. They picked abuelo and abuela at the airport, and they brought them to, I think it was Miami. And there was, before, this was before there was like Costco, but they had these Albertsons, these big grocery stores. So they said, abuelo, we're going to go to this place to get food for the party. He came from the plane, never been in this country in his life, and they took him to this big grocery store. Nobody thought about this. Now think about this. He walked in, and he looked around, and he said, what is this? He said, this is a grocery store. A what? He said, grocery. He walked down the aisle. He couldn't believe the meat section. He started to clutch his heart. He felt like anxiety. He never saw more meat in his life, in packages and in different styles. And you have pork over here and chicken over here. You want ribs, you want this, you want St. Louis style ribs, you want pork. He nobody noticed him. What got him, where he had to be rushed, he was having like a panic attack, was in the cookie row. When he saw an entire row of Keebler, Pepperidge Farm, vanilla wafer, he lost it. So they put him in the car and they said, oh my God, they didn't think. So they finally calmed him down and he said in Spanish, he says, you're so lucky to live in a city that has this store. Without thinking, the granddaughter said, no, abuelo, look, we have another one. This is just one. Look, we have a, and he started to go through this again. 90 miles from this country were the most abject horrors you can imagine. And Castro was a racist. There were no blacks on his cabinet. None. During the time of AIDS, he would quarantine you. So these people who lionize him, and they loved him, and they say, well, you know, literacy is up and infant mortality is up. Okay, fine, that may be true. But we don't know how lucky we are in this country. We just have no idea. I mean, it's not perfect, and a lot of it's exaggerated, and there are some things in Cuba. By the way, medical care, oh, terrific. Now, granted, you don't want a heart transplant, but for regular, so there are some benefits. So when you talk about Cuba, and we have all these people who talk about flags and patriotism, this country, we are the most spoiled. We just assume everything's going to be there. And one more thing, Cuba Rica, whatever, there is a, if we don't get the Strait of Hormuz fixed immediately, you're going to see motor oil, you're going to see privation like you can't imagine, because America is in line for a shock. We've never really had a shock. COVID was as close to a shock. And I don't mean to go on and to ramble on, but I just, you brought up Cuba. And when I hear a lot of these lefty liberal friends who lament the fact that we could learn from socialism, we could learn, I want to say, would you like to live there? Would you like, you know, this Nick Shirley, these people who go to Cuba and they're staying in these nice hotels. I don't know what you're talking about. I talked to a guy one time who was one of the, he was a prisoner of war in Cuba for like 30, this was years ago, for like 30 something years. And all he had to do was renounce, or no, accept Castro. And he said, no, 30 years. These people show a resilience you can't imagine. I mean, they are just, And now they, you've got Marco Rubio, who just, he's got some delusions of being the Bolivar.
4: He's never been. He's never been to Cuba. He doesn't know anything. But, you know, I disagree with you on a number of things about Cuba, but my second point
0: tell
4: was
0: me.
4: About the Russia.
0: No, tell me what you disagree.

0: many months ago it was, but I wish I said, oh, I wonder if they have an archive of Lionel talking that day about why Putin did what he did. Like, people don't remember the Cuban Missile Crisis. It's exactly what Kennedy told Khrushchev. Right. You know?
1: That's exactly
0: simple.
1: Right.
0: They do.
1: And also, by the way, and also we have the Monroe Doctrine. They don't even have that. And also remember that Putin said he was going to meet with Zelensky. He was going to work this out. But Boris Johnson said, oh, no, you don't. Oh, no, no, no, no, no.
0: Thank
1: so just
0: you.
1: Remember, they wanted this, and Putin said, I'm telling you, all I want is this. You are not going to have a NATO country on my border. That's it. End of discussion. And so what they did was they and you know what? Do you know that that Ukraine is still not in NATO? After all that talk and all that nonsense, why haven't they just invited them? Because nobody wants them. Because this guy's a cocaine addict, he's a loser, he's a degenerate, and this was the big this guy named Kolomoisky created him. He's like the Charlie Sheen. It's a joke. It's a but you'll never understand
0: and
1: that.
0: And the other thing is
1: when you've got people like Lindsey Whitman, but you'll never understand that when you have people like Lindsey Graham who are just touting this nonsense.
0: What a clown. Yeah. I recently heard on another station, it was a brilliant, analysis of these kinds of things with Scott Ritter, former
1: I know Scott Ritter, very well, yes.
0: And talking about what you brought up, you mentioned the,
1: Have you ever heard General? Mm-hmm. Have you ever heard John Mearsheimer? Have you ever heard Colonel Douglas McGregor?
0: Of course.
1: Have you ever heard Jeffrey Sachs? Have you ever heard? Yes. I mean, you can't believe.
0: Lawrence Wilkerson, Colin Powell's chief of staff. You listen.
1: And
0: to
1: by the way, quickly,
0: that.
1: Last one. Listen to Pepe Escobar. Pepe Escobar writes in a publication called The Cradle. Pepe Escobar, he writes about China. You will cry when you find what you have been, not told. Cuba, I must run. Thank you so very much. You are a delight. This is Lionel with you on another side of midnight.
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7: Yes?
8: We have, I'm giving him new cards. Son of Governor Kerry.
7: I would, by the way, if I was related to Governor Kerry, I'd have that on my card too, because that's
8: Michael
7: a badge
8: Carey,
7: of honor.
8: Michael Kerry, give us your background.
9: Well, thank you, John. Thank you, Rita. Thank you, Judge.
8: Judge Weinberg's in the studio too.
10: You want my card, Sean? I'll be happy to.
8: No.
9: It's great to be here. I'd like to decide. I'm a centrist at heart, and I descend from the great Governor Kerry, about whom there was a book The Man Who Saved New York, which is about the fiscal crisis. But on the other side of the aisle, I worked for both Rudy Giuliani when I was

0: head of economic development for the city of New York for 4 years, and also for the great mayor Michael Bloomberg for a year with City Hall. So
1: both great mayors.
0: Both great mayors, both great people for the city.
2: Cats and Cousins. This is another Side of Midnight with Lionel. Now to the Bernard McGurk Studios. Here's Lionel.
3: Alrighty, Lionel with you. In the waning moments of this thing of ours, let's see if we can get to a couple of questions, if we could. Let's go to David and on Staten Island. David,
4: you're on Lionel, the other side of midnight with him. Mine for a long time is that the speed of light is not a constant. Each particle in space has a different mass to each of the colors that you see. If I am correct, and somebody could verify with different lasers, different colors, they'll come up with different answers.
3: No. The photon, by the way, the photon has no mass.
4: Yeah, you're right there, but still I say I'm probably right in the long run.
3: Well, David, I thank you so much. And it's, yes, in fact, we're going to try right now. In fact, I've just instructed Jackson to immediately do this after the show ends, to use various colored lasers. He's going to be doing this. He is sure to be going doing this immediately after we are done. Mike in Hudson, you're on the other side of midnight with Lionel. Another side of midnight.
5: Yes, the Bible teaches that some people will meet angels without knowing it. And it says, therefore, entertain anyone who asks you for something, give it to them. Because you may be, it may be an angel
3: wait,
5: who's asking.
3: Wait. Anybody who asks you for something, give it to them? Anybody?
5: Right. Well, entertain people. In other words, if you meet a poor person and they ask you for some food or for a dollar or for $5,
3: entertain them.
5: That's right. It says,
3: what if they ask for $100? What if they ask for $100?
5: If you got it, give it to them.
3: Why?
5: Well, here's what it says, okay? I'll give you the basic
3: point. What do you think? Forget what the Bible says. Listen, I don't need you to tell me what the Bible is, because I can just go to the Bible and not even talk to you. We can just go to the Bible. Tell me what you think. What do you believe from your heart? What do you believe, Mike?
5: I believe that if somebody asks you for something, it may be an angel. That's what I believe.
3: You're just repeating what you just told me, because you read this in the Bible. If you hadn't read this in the Bible, would you think that? Would you believe what you just said?
5: No, I would not.
3: Why is that? Why is that?
5: Because I would have no reason to believe that a person that I met was an angel.
3: But why would you want to help them irrespective of whether they were an angel? Why wouldn't you want to help them because you're just merely a good person?
5: Well, there. Okay, you got a good point. Very good point.
3: Now, let me ask you this question. If somebody is an angel, so what? What does an angel do? Okay, the guy you gave $5 to could have been an angel. What happens? Does he turn around and say, I'm an angel, now you're blessed? Or does he go off and ask somebody else for $5? What happens after your benevolence is exhibited? What happens?
5: Well, that I don't know. All right, I admit I don't know that. All I know is...
3: I like that.
5: Just what that said.
3: Let me ask you this. Are there bad angels, negative angels, fallen angels, demons?
5: Absolutely.
3: Now, what if they ask you for something? How can you tell a good angel from a demon?
5: I don't know.
3: Thank you, Mike. Have a great day, my friend. I love this country. And let me tell you, speaking of loving this country, I want to thank Mr. William Lee. You did a tremendous job tonight. And to our screener, Jackson, words cannot explicate or limb my respect for you, my thanks, and my gratitude for you gentlemen for being the backbone of this. Thank you, my dear friends. We will see you next weekend, Saturday and Sunday mornings, right here. Have a great and a glorious day. And until then, my friends, by the way, follow me go to YouTube at Lionel Nation. See what I'm doing there. And in the meantime, remember these final words. The monkey's dead. The show's over. Sue ya. da-da.
1: 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Babbel's different.
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1: Every time I open the app, I can choose to work on my writing, speaking, or listening. And it saves my mistakes for me to review, so I'm constantly improving. 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
2: 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Weekend edition. Talking the news. With Jake Novak. All the news you need to know. And now, here's Jake Novak on 77 WABC.
7: We're live at 5 a.m. on this Sunday, the 17th day of May. I am Jake Novak. This is the News Hour Weekend edition on 77 WABC. Let's get to your top five at five.
2: This is the top five at five.
7: Here we go again. It's day two of the Long Island Railroad strike, and there are no new negotiations scheduled. But President Trump has responded to Governor Kathy Hochul's accusation that the White House was somehow responsible for the strike. Can you guess what he's saying? A big win for President Trump and MAGA voters in Louisiana. Incumbent Republican Senator Bill Cassidy, who voted to convict President Trump in his 2021 impeachment trial, not only did he lose Saturday's Republican Senate primary, he came in third. Is Cuba next? Former Cuban leader Raul Castro is reportedly about to be indicted by the Trump Justice Department. Is an invasion of the communist island nation on the horizon? The last dictator indicted by the U.S. was Venezuela's Nicolas Maduro. And you know what happened next. Did Gavin Newsom just give away the game? When asked about what he'd do if two Republicans finish first and second in next month's governor's race primary in California, Newsom seems to hint that the cheat will be on. And yet another roadblock for President Trump's ballroom project, and this time it's coming from a surprising source. Let's get to your weather forecast from the 77 WABC Weather Desk. In New York City right now, it is 65 degrees going all the way up to 88 degrees today. Yes, you heard me right. No rain in the forecast. Tomorrow, it'll also be sunny going up to 85. Right now in Baton Rouge, Louisiana, it's 69 degrees going up to 84. In Havana, Cuba, it's 77 going up to 89. Once again, here in New York City, outside of our Midtown Manhattan studios at WABC, it's 65 going up to 88 degrees. Well, let's get you updated on the latest on the Long Island Railroad strike. This is the largest commuter rail service in the country. 300,000 daily riders, all service shut down yesterday. And believe me, around the city, you could tell the difference. At 6:30 a.m., there was heavy traffic on a Saturday coming into the city from Long Island on from the Long Island highways. That's just a Saturday. Can you imagine what it's going to look like on a workday Monday if they don't have this strike solved? And as of now, there are no new negotiation sessions scheduled for today on this Sunday. It doesn't mean that there can't be a settlement. They might be able to rustle something up quickly over the phone. But right now, not looking good for getting a solving this today. Of course, this all became even more political yesterday. Just as the strike began, New York Governor Kathy Hochul put out on her social media accounts blaming President Trump and the Trump administration for the strike in the first place. That didn't pass muster with a lot of people, including President Trump himself, who several hours later responded. He blasted Kathy Hochul as a, quote, Democrat, saying he didn't even have any idea about all the issues in the Long Island Railroad strike before yesterday. But he also boasted that he knows all the parties involved and he might be able to get this strike solved if Kathy is willing, Kathy Hochul, he said, if she's willing to ask for his help. It does appear, though, that there are some union groups that do support President Trump. Conservatively, as a Long Island Railroad rider myself, I can tell you probably 70% of the workers who are on strike were Trump voters, at least in the last election. So Trump might have a point. We shall see. Now, President Trump also boosted the campaign of Bruce Blakeman. He is the Nassau County executive. That's also Long Island, for those of you who don't know your New York area geography. He is Kathy Hochul's opponent in the governor's race this year. And Trump boasted that he, Bruce Blakeman, would have been able to solve this problem if he were the governor. This, of course, is giving Blakeman a little bit of a shot in the arm. Now, according to a number of people in the MTA, including the president of the Transport Workers Union, this is a union leader, not a conservative MAGA Republican. His name is John Samuelson. He's telling the New York Post that Hochul allowed for this strike to happen because she wanted Bruce Blakeman's constituents on Long Island to suffer from a Long Island Railroad strike and then blame him and abandon any support they might have for him. Again, we shall see. Now, this isn't just a story of longer commutes and people not being able to get into work. Already on just day one of this strike yesterday, there was a personal story that kind of tugged at a lot of people's hearts. There was a man in Suffolk County, which is further out on Long Island, who had to pay an Uber $200 on Saturday to get to one of his relatives' graduations at Madison Square Garden. For those of you who may not know, the Long Island Railroad stops right under Madison Square Garden. It's a great way to get to Rangers and Knicks games and other events at the Garden, including a graduation. Well, not if the trains aren't running. That trip would have cost him $13.50 had the trains been running, but no such luck. This is the kind of thing that happens when you have strikes like this. All right, let's talk about that race in Louisiana. Louisiana, one of the few states in America, perhaps really the only one, that has statewide primaries and statewide elections on Saturdays. Some people actually support that idea of having national elections as well, either on Saturdays or Sundays when people don't have to go to work. That's another argument. But the real big news out of this was that Bill Cassidy, who was the incumbent Republican senator in Louisiana, not only didn't win his Republican primary on Saturday, he came in third. He's not going to make the runoff. The winner was Representative Julia Letlow. She's a congresswoman from Louisiana. She had Trump's endorsement, and she's going to face off against the state treasurer from Louisiana, John Fleming. That primary, that runoff primary, will be on June 27th. Now, Bill Cassidy is not a friend of President Trump. He was one of seven Republicans who voted against President Trump in that 2021 impeachment trial. That was the one that was connected to the January 6th incident. And Cassidy somehow was able to remain in the Senate and in office despite abandoning President Trump. He certainly must have known he was in trouble when President Trump was reelected in 2024. The mainstream news media, which has been running stories all year about how Republicans are supposedly abandoning President Trump, now have headlines all over the mainstream media with almost the same exact wording about how the Cassidy loss is ominous because it proves that Trump now has a vice of a grip over the Republican Party. Pick a lane, guys, and stick with it. President Trump, of course, celebrating the victory for Julia Letlow, and he gave her, once again, his nomination. Now, President Trump isn't finished with nominating and going for and against incumbent Republicans in the House. He is now setting his sights on Congresswoman Lauren Boebert. She is a congresswoman, Republican congresswoman from Colorado, who ran afoul of President Trump because she's been campaigning with President Trump's another one of his Republican opponents. That's Representative Thomas Massie from Kentucky. Of course, Massie is known for his staunch anti-Israel stance, his staunch opposition to the Iranian war. And he has been repeatedly accused of anti-Semitism. President Trump not happy that Lauren Boebert is campaigning with Thomas Massie. And he openly called on his Truth Social media page yesterday for someone to challenge Boebert in her primary. She has a primary in Colorado, and we'll see if she gets there. Now, speaking of primaries, we have, of course, what they call the jungle primary in California. And in some of the polls, it still shows a chance that two Republicans could win that jungle primary. And according to California's rules, it doesn't matter what party the two winners are members of. They face off in the runoff, in the actual election, the general election in November. So if two Democrats win, it's a Democrat versus a Democrat, which has been very often the case in California. If two Republicans win, then the Democrats would be blocked out. Current Governor Gavin Newsom was just asked what he would do if two Republicans end up winning the primary, coming in first and second. Listen to this. What do you think he's hinting at?
8: We all have agencies. We can shape the future. There's still a lot. I've said this before, so I'll repeat it. I don't anticipate this need to be the case, but there is a break the glass scenario. And there's many people that have a deep understanding of what it would look like if Democrats were locked out. And we're going to do everything to make sure that doesn't happen.
7: That doesn't sound like a lot of democracy to me, but we shall see. Now, we also have a situation in Los Angeles, staying in California for now. Now, there's another person who has run afoul of President Trump after initially supporting him. You might know him. His name is Harry Levin. Now, you might remember him from the People's Court, or you might really know him from the fact that he's the host of TMZ, stands there in that newsroom, and they do a lot of celebrity gossip and other things like that. He has turned against President Trump in recent years, become more of a critic of President Trump again. But he's now maybe changing his tune just a little bit. And he came out with a statement, a long statement, about how things have gone south in Los Angeles, where he grew up. And he's now sounds like he's going to support potentially at least Spencer Pratt. Now, that was after TMZ tried to do a burning expose on Spencer Pratt just this last week, trying to intimate that he's not really living in the mobile home that he says he's been living in ever since the Palisades fire. But they did give Spencer Pratt a chance to respond, and he seemed to refute those accusations. Let's talk about Cuba right now, because Cuba might be next after what happened in Venezuela. You might remember that Venezuela, the whole situation there changed when the United States captured and extradited the dictator Nicolas Maduro, who's now here in the United States facing charges. And now Venezuela's government, still not 100% in line with the United States, but they have been able to agree with the U.S. on not supplying Cuba with oil. Now, Cuba says they're out of energy. Cuba is also now perhaps bracing for an indictment of their own. Raul Castro, the brother of Fidel Castro, who took over the control of Cuba as its leader for a number of years before he retired recently, he reportedly is about to be indicted as well. Will he be extradited? And will that be the beginning of some kind of U.S. invasion of Cuba? Hard to tell. But the CIA director, John Ratcliffe, just last week, just a couple of days ago, went to Cuba to speak to some of the current leadership in Havana. It does seem like he may have given them some kind of ultimatum. Now, another story that a number of people missed yesterday was that the United States, also speaking of extraditions, was able to capture and bring to Houston for charges one of the top leaders of the Tren de Aragua gang. You've heard about them in a lot of these illegal alien roundups. He's only 24 years old. He's known as Chucky. Well, he made an appearance on Friday in a federal court in Houston, facing a number of charges, and that has also been a feather in the Trump administration's hat. All right, it's 12 minutes after the hour. Let's get to sports here on the NewsHour Weekend Edition.
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7: Well, let's talk about baseball just for a second. I want to talk about two of the intra-city or areas, general areas, greater city areas. Those are the two baseball rivalries in the country right now. The Mets and the Yankees, the Subway Series. Now, the Yankees took the first game on Friday night. The Mets on Saturday night got even. They won 6-3. And so the rubber game of that Subway Series will be at 1:40 today at Citi Field. Of course, Citi Field is serviced really greatly, especially on the weekends, by the Long Island Railroad. So traffic to Citi Field is going to be worse. And for the people who have to drive to Citi Field, they're going to have to pay that $40 to park. Yes, that's how much it costs for a baseball game to park. Always better to take the Long Island Railroad, but it's not running, so there you go. And out in Los Angeles, the Dodgers beat the Angels 15-2. Shohei Ohtani with 5 RBIs. By the way, his OPS right now is 828. For those of you who know those stats, his pitching stats are even better. His ERA is 0.82. The Angels and the Dodgers will go at it at 4:07 today. The Dodgers have a chance to sweep that series. Only one NHL playoff game last night, and it was a crucial one for the Buffalo Sabres, our only New York State team in the NHL playoffs. The Sabres staved off elimination. They were down 3-2 going into Game 6 in Montreal. They had to go to Montreal and stave it off, and boy, did they ever. They were losing 3-1, and then they went on a 7-goal explosion. So the Sabres have forced Game 7 with an 8-3 win over the Montreal Canadiens. Now, there's another Game 7 going on today in the NBA, I should say tonight. The Cleveland Cavaliers will be going up against the Detroit Pistons. That's at 8 p.m. this evening, and the Knicks are watching that game here in New York. The New York Knicks watching that game very closely. They will take on the winner of that game in the Eastern Conference Finals. If the Cavaliers are able to pull out that win in Detroit tonight, the Knicks will get home court advantage. That means if the series goes 7 games, the Knicks would get 4 home games, and the Cavaliers would get only 3. But if the Pistons win, it's the other way around. The Pistons would get home court advantage. Now, of course, all the Knicks will say that they don't have a preference, but I think we know what the answer is to that one. Hey, also in the PGA Championship, it's going to be a really interesting, maybe barn burner of a final round today. Right now at the PGA Championship, which is going on right outside of Philadelphia in the Adirondack Golf Club, American Alex Smalley, he's only 29 years old. He's got the lead in the PGA tournament right now. He's at 6 under, but there are 4 players just behind him tied at 4, so this is going to be a barn burner of a round. Now, staying in the state of Pennsylvania here just for a second, hey, Jets fans, Aaron Rodgers, not retiring. He's decided to come back to the NFL in 2026. He's going to stay with the Pittsburgh Steelers, where he played last year and led the Steelers to the playoffs. They got knocked out in the first round, but he got them to the playoffs. Aaron Rodgers, it's not going to be doing it for free. He's going to get $22 million guaranteed, and he could make up to $25 million if he hits some of the incentives. Now, the interesting side story to this is that Rodgers will be reunited with Mike McCarthy. That was the guy who was his coach for most of the years that Aaron Rodgers was playing in Green Bay. And, of course, it was McCarthy who was the head coach when Rodgers and the Green Bay Packers won the Super Bowl. Now, there had been reports that Rodgers and McCarthy and their relationship had soured, but apparently not enough. When former Steelers head coach Mike Tomlin, after all those years, decided to step down at the end of the season last year, well, it was this calendar year after the end of last season, a lot of people thought that would be the end for Aaron Rodgers as well, but apparently not. Hey, listen to this song.

0: Tia Carrera's cover of Ballroom Blitz, and I got a ballroom story for you. Guess who is stopping the Trump plans for a new ballroom now? You won't believe it. I'll be right back here on the NewsHour Weekend Edition.
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1: With Judge Richard Weinberg, Chairman Jesse Garcia, and Eric Levine, Esquire. This week on the show, we go on the record.
2: As Jesse Garcia calls out AOC's struggling district, as she and her progressive colleagues are getting rich in Congress.
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1: It's Let the Record Show, holding court for you, 77 WABC. 77 WABC presents Echoes of the Unknown. Tales of the bizarre and extraordinary.
2: With Lionel from the other side of midnight.
4: Let's take you to April 1994. Seattle, a greenhouse room above a garage. Kurt Cobain gone. A shotgun, a note, the ruling suicide case closed. But what if the file was closed too soon? Now, an official private sector team of forensic scientists has taken a fresh look at Cobain's autopsy and crime scene materials. Among them, Brian Burnett, a specialist known for examining cases involving overdoses followed by gunshot trauma. According to independent researcher Michelle Wilkins, after just 3 days reviewing the evidence, Burnett reached a stunning conclusion. His words as reported, quote, "This is a homicide. We've got to do something about this." That's a serious claim. Wilkins says the team conducted an exhaustive review of the autopsy findings and pointed to signs they believe are inconsistent with an instantaneous gunshot death. A peer-reviewed paper outlines 10 points suggesting Cobain may have been confronted, forcibly injected with heroin to incapacitate him, and then shot, followed by the placement of the weapon and what they argue could have been a staged note. Let's be clear. Authorities have not changed their official ruling. The Seattle Police Department continues to stand by its conclusion of suicide. These new findings come from independent analysts, not law enforcement. Still, when new experts re-examine old evidence and say it doesn't align with the accepted narrative, the conversation shifts. The certainty wavers. The questions return. And right now, for the time being, Kurt Cobain's death still echoes in the unknown.
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1: 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And now, here's Jake Novak on 77 WABC.

0: Yeah, ballroom dancing, not going to happen, at least not right away. And another roadblock being thrown up in front of President Trump's hopes to build that brand new, huge White House ballroom, at least to get the funding for it. Now, Republicans wanted to add $1 billion for more presidential security and some other security measures connected to also illegal immigration. And some of that $1 billion was going to be moved into that project for the ballroom because of the added security needs for it. 90,000 square foot ballroom, by the way, that's not small. Well, according to the Senate parliamentarian, who's that? Well, when you introduce bills in Congress, the parliamentarian has to take a look at whether all the dots have been all the I's have been dotted and all the T's have been crossed. And her name is Elizabeth McDonough, and she says that putting that money for the ballroom in this security bill, in this immigration bill, shouldn't be allowed because of parliamentary reasons. So on hold once again, or at least that extra funding on hold. This is probably going to get done, but it's going to be a battle every day probably for the Trump administration. Interesting situation right now about Ebola. Never want to hear about Ebola, especially when it comes out of Africa. But an Ebola outbreak in the Congo, officially the name of that country is the Democratic Republic of Congo. It's already killed more than 80 people. And now the World Health Organization, love them or hate them, has declared an international health emergency. Who says that there's no vaccine for the strain, as you know. And there's already been, again, more than 80 deaths, 336 overall suspected cases. We'll see if this gets any worse as time goes on. I want to get you to the Middle East here just for a moment. Again, no real news coming out of Iran and the Iranian-U.S. conflict there. But we do have news to let you know coming out of Israel. This is a very interesting story. The IDF confirming that they did indeed kill on Friday, late Friday. We didn't know until just now. They did indeed kill the Hamas military chief. His name is Izz al-Din al-Haddad. Now, he was a person who surrounded himself with Israeli hostages towards the end of the Israel-Hamas war to protect himself from being bombed or droned. But even before that, a number of the surviving hostages says that al-Din al-Haddad often participated in their torture personally. And so there was a lot of celebrations, actually, in Israel when this was officially announced yesterday. This was someone who was not very, very popular, to say the least. Now, a possible terrorist attack in Italy seems to be a little bit less likely that it was a terrorist attack. Late yesterday, 8 people were injured when they were mowed down, and it was clear that they were mowed down on purpose, in a car ramming attack in the northern Italian city of Modena. Now, police were originally looking at this as a terror attack, and they haven't completely knocked it out as being a terror attack, but they are finding out that the 30-year-old driver, who is of North African origin, had been undergoing psychiatric treatment for some time before he hit these people. But this was not a happy event, to say the least. A number of people, 8 people were injured, 4 of them serious condition, including one woman who lost both of her legs. So, again, no small thing there. Going to the back to the United States right now, that controversy about children getting surgeries for transgender surgeries or drugs, it's been an interesting settlement between one of the hospitals in Houston that was providing these surgeries for a number of years. This would be the Texas Children's Hospital, known as TCH. It's in Houston. They have first agreed to stop administering puberty blockers to children and doing surgeries to children, and they're going to pay $10 million in penalties, and that money will be used to open a detransition clinic in Houston at that hospital for young people or people of any age who want to try to reverse whatever they can from trans surgery. So an interesting development there. All right, 24 minutes after the hour, time for business here on the Weekend Edition.
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0: Well, I want to start you off with gas prices today because a little bit of good news. Yet another day where we haven't really seen any move up in the national average gasoline price. We're at $4.51, fractionally lower than yesterday. So we've actually had a couple days in a row of the price going down. Again, I don't think that that downward or freeze trend is going to continue. I hope it does, but I don't think it's going to continue because, again, U.S. crude oil closed at $105.66 on Friday. The trading will resume with futures trading at 6 p.m. this evening here in New York. We shall see, but we'll probably see gas prices shooting up again, hopefully not too much, in the coming days. There was a lot of talk about the U.S.-China summit not producing any major deals. Well, that may have been very premature. The U.S. and China just announcing that they've agreed to expand agricultural trade via tariff reduction. So the agreements are so-called preliminary and not finalized. And China's farm imports from the U.S., so the U.S. sending its goods to China would still face a 10% additional tariff. But we'll see how this goes. It does seem like there are some major deals working out here. Kevin Warsh, by the way, for those of you looking at the coming week in business, will begin his first full week as the new chairman of the Federal Reserve. Jerome Powell staying on as on the board of governors, but Kevin Warsh is the new top guy. And in case you're wondering, his first chance to make a big interest rate decision will be not that long from now, about a month exactly from now. There's a two-day Fed meeting on June 16th through the 17th, so a month from today will be the day that Warsh makes his first big Fed move one way or the other. Hey, did you remember what it was like to go to Pizza Hut back in the late 70s and early 80s? Maybe you remember. It was a sit-down thing. It wasn't a takeout thing. They had the checkered, the red checkered tablecloths. They had those hard plastic red cups where you could fill it up with soda for as much as you wanted. Most importantly, they had video games. Yes, they had video games. That was one of the things that a lot of us liked the most. Well, there's an investor right now who wants to bring back that experience. Here he is explaining why.
2: It's amazing the comments we have about, they have the red cups. Yes, we do.
3: Tim Sparks got his start.
0: His name is Tim Sparks. Again, going to Pizza Hut back in the old days was an experience, and that's for sure. All right, when we come back, I'm going to get you updated again on the top stories, the Long Island Railroad strike, some other political news as well. This is the NewsHour Weekend Edition. I'm Jake Novak.
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12: A Detroit man accused of a 1993 murder has been arrested by U.S. Marshals in Panama. 56-year-old Richard Weirstein, who is also known as Joseph Stavros, allegedly killed his 23-year-old roommate, Rodney Barger, on September 15th, 1993.
13: He's very crafty, cunning, he's a liar. You know, he's believed what he said and had a whole new life.
12: That's Assistant Chief Deputy U.S. Marshal James Allen discussing Weirstein's discovery and arrest in Panama. Barger was the lead singer of the punk rock band Cold as Life, and Weirstein had been arrested several times since then, but under different aliases. His true identity was not known. Weirstein got married in Panama after fleeing to that country around 20 years ago.
13: He had roots in Panama and kind of just lived a new life and thought, I think he thought that he would never be caught.
12: James Flippin for 77 WABC News.
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0: It's 5:29 a.m. here on this Sunday. It is May 17th. I am Jake Novak. This is your NewsHour Weekend Edition live here on WABC 77 Talk Radio. Want to get you updated again on the top stories in case you're just joining us. Day two of the Long Island Railroad strike is with us. No new negotiations scheduled for today. That doesn't mean we can't have some. Could somehow be a phone call here or there. Maybe we'll get this thing settled. But it's looking bad as far as our chances of avoiding a strike during a workday. Now, it's bad enough on the weekends without the Long Island Railroad. There was major traffic coming into the city, even at this hour, the 5 a.m., 6 a.m. hour yesterday, Saturday morning, heavy traffic coming into the city. You can only imagine what it'll be like on Monday. This is not only an inconvenience, but it could also be a public safety issue. We're talking about ambulances, first responders, doctors trying to get to hospitals, all that. So we'll see if there's any kind of resolution here. Right now, all we're really seeing is political sniping. Kathy Hochul, in what seemed like a stretch, tried to blame President Trump for the strike. No one had ever actually mentioned Trump or the Trump administration's role in any of this during the many weeks of negotiations, which eventually failed, between the MTA, that's the Metropolitan Transit Authority, and the Transit Union. President Trump pushing back on Kathy Hochul, saying this is entirely her fault, but offering to help if Hochul asks for his help, because President Trump says he knows all the parties involved. And the president of the Transit Workers Union, the union side in this whole thing, says that President Trump may have something, might be right about that. He's claiming that Kathy Hochul allowed for the strike to happen so that her opponent in the governor's race, that would be Bruce Blakeman from Nassau County, that's part of Long Island, would look bad and his constituents would be angry at him over all the inconveniences and it would hurt his campaign. No response from Hochul's side on that story. Now, let's also talk about the number one national political story this morning, and that is the very embarrassing defeat for the incumbent U.S. Senator, Republican U.S. Senator in the state of Louisiana. They hold voting in Louisiana on Saturdays, except for presidential elections. Anyway, they had the Republican Senate primary yesterday. And last night we learned that not only did Bill Cassidy, the incumbent, lose, but he came in third. You don't usually see that from incumbents. So much for the incumbent advantage for Bill Cassidy. Came in third. So now the runoff election for that seat in Louisiana, for the U.S. Senate in Louisiana, will be between the winner of the primary. Her name is Congresswoman Julia Letlow. That is who President Trump endorsed in the primary. And she'll face off against State Treasurer John Fleming. That runoff primary will be on June 27th. Letlow versus Fleming. Cassidy, of course, ran afoul of President Trump, to say the least. President Trump angry at Cassidy, and so are the MAGA voters. He was one of the Republicans who voted to convict President Trump. Of course, by then he was already out of office in the 2021 impeachment trial connected to the January 6th incident on Capitol Hill. So there you have that. Let's talk about Cuba right now, because Cuba could be a major story, an even bigger major story, I should say, in the coming days. First of all, Cuba announcing late Friday going into the weekend that it's out of energy. Whether that means full-on blackouts, we don't know. But some rolling blackouts in Cuba are now lasting 22 hours a day. There are also reports that the United States is about to indict the former Cuban president, Raul Castro. He was the brother of Fidel Castro. After Fidel Castro died, Raul Castro took over for several years. He is now in retirement. He's 94 years old. But the U.S. looking to indict him, according to a number of reports, and they may try to extradite him, which has a lot of people thinking maybe this will follow the same scenario as Venezuela. Of course, you might remember that the United States indicted and then captured and extradited Nicolas Maduro, who, of course, had been the dictator in that country, so in Venezuela. So we'll have to see how that goes. The ballroom situation, mentioning at the top of the hour, President Trump and Republicans were hoping to get hundreds of millions of dollars added to that ballroom project in addition to the private money and President Trump's own personal funds that have been put up for the construction. Some of the additional security aspects of the ballroom were costing more money. But the Senate parliamentarian, no, that's not someone that you hear about that much. And of course, she's not an elected official, but her name is Elizabeth McDonough. And she says the way that that funding has been thrown into the bill is not constitutional, and she's not going to allow it. So there you have it on that score. That is not going to be allowed. So those are the big stories right now going on here in the United States. But we also have some other stories. Let's get back to politics for a second and elections. Many of you may know this name now, or you're getting to know his name. His name is Graham Platner. He is the Democrat nominee for the Senate, U.S. Senate, in Maine. It's not 100% official yet, but his only opponent, the current governor of Maine, Janet Mills, has dropped out. And Graham Platner is, of course, probably most famous for having a Nazi tattoo on his chest. First of all, it's not a small one. And calling it a Nazi tattoo is a little bit of an understatement. It's actually the symbol of the SS, and not just the SS, but the division of the SS that ran and operated the death camps. Shouldn't call them concentration camps. Concentration camps aren't necessarily mass murder mills like the death camps were, like Auschwitz and Buchenwald, those kinds of places. Anyway, the New York Times did an interview with Graham Plattner coming into this weekend, and here's his explanation about his tattoo and how even the New York Times podcaster not really buying it. Listen to this.
9: There are controversial statements also on social media. You posted over 1,800 comments under the username P. Hustle from 2009 to November 2021, and some of them are objectively concerning. You said rural Mainers are racist and stupid. You said that sexual assault victims should take responsibility for themselves. This all came out in the national press.
14: Yeah.
9: Why didn't you disclose this stuff first?
14: We did. We released all of the comments. I mean, when people came to us, they're like, oh, we've got a couple little ones. And we were like, I mean, there's a lot more than a couple. So we just put everything out there. So
9: why delete them though before the campaign launched?
14: I deleted them a while ago.
0: And of course, later in that interview, he talks about how he did not know the ramifications of his Nazi tattoo when he got that tattoo. But there are a lot of people who were in the armed forces with him when he got that tattoo who say, actually, he bragged about it many times. Now, let's go to D.C. here now for a second. Now, Jeanine Pirro made the news going into the weekend when she announced that the Justice Department is going to go for the death penalty for Elias Rodriguez. That is a Chicago man who has been charged and has been jailed for that attack on those two Israeli embassy workers outside the Jewish Museum in Washington, D.C. Actually, they were engaged to one another. He fired over 20 shots. He yelled Free Palestine as he was leaning over them. And so Pirro made the biggest news talking about how the death penalty is what the Justice Department is going to be pursuing in the case against him. But she also made an announcement that will resonate across the country because of these rolling so-called teen takeovers, whether it's at malls or public parks, where social media is used to get a bunch of young people to show up and, quote, take over an area where it ends up being kind of a free-for-all crime-wise. Jeanine Pirro is putting the blame, or looking to put a lot of the blame, on the parents. Listen to this.
15: And as we grapple with this problem, there is one area that hasn't been discussed. Parental involvement has been a noted gap in any discussion. And I am here to say, as the United States Attorney in the District of Columbia, that ends today. Starting today, my office will aggressively prosecute parents under D.C.'s curfew law. And the specific statute that we will use is a violation of D.C. Code 22-811, and it involves contributing to the delinquency of a minor. This statute makes it unlawful for an adult to enable, facilitate, or permit a minor to engage in delinquent acts. The penalty is up to 6 months imprisonment. So if the evidence shows the parent knew, or should have known, or permitted, or failed to prevent participation, we're going to charge them. And if you drop your kid off, and you fail to supervise them, or you let them skip school to join the chaos, you are going to face fines, court-ordered classes, and possible jail time.
0: And she mentioned the truancy aspect there. Many people note that several years ago, really up to about 20 or 30 years ago, when municipalities across the country started to charge adults with crimes when their children were frequently truant from school, that helped reduce the truancy problem in a lot of parts of the country. So this might be trying to find that same strategy to see if this will work for these teen takeover type incidents. Now, getting back to politics and those elections, I should say, you know that the redistricting battle has been quite heated over the last several months. If you missed it, one of the stories we looked at yesterday on the NewsHour Weekend Edition is that the U.S. Supreme Court, in what is without any dissent, came out with a ruling late Friday saying that Virginia's Democrats, their effort to get that referendum to redistrict Virginia put back onto the books, has been rejected by the United States Supreme Court. We'll see what the Democrats do next. But that was something that was one of the big losses for the Democrats in this redistricting battle. Tennessee was another state where the Democrats lost one of their districts, the district where they've had a racially gerrymandered district. And as you may remember, the United States Supreme Court a couple of weeks ago knocked down any state's ability to district a congressional district, to draw a congressional district based on race. In other words, to try to get a district that is minority black, in this case, in many cases across the country, even in red states like Tennessee. It has been noted with some irony that Tennessee's only quote-unquote black gerrymandered district has been represented for several years by a white man, Stephen Cohen. Well, Stephen Cohen announced that he's not going to run and try to go for and remain in Congress by running in his new redrawn district. And a lot of people are remembering Stephen Cohen for a lot of his very memorable moments in Congress. This might be his biggest. This was just in March of 2024 when he took on Robert Hur. You might remember Robert Hur. He was the Justice Department official who immediately flagged the fact that Joe Biden was showing cognitive decline when he was being investigated for other issues, his White House documents when he was vice president. Here is Stephen Cohen going after her and explaining that he felt Joe Biden was just fine.
16: To be president, you need to have values. You need to have an understanding of what values America has and needs to maintain to keep the world safe and peaceful. That's dealing with Ukraine. That's dealing with difficult people like Netanyahu in Israel to try to get something done that's correct. That's what Joe Biden does, and understanding Social Security and Medicare, Medicaid, are important institutions that help seniors, not senile people. I mean, I really object to that comment. People see he's not. Nobody suggests he's senile, and that's disrespectful of senior people with any kind of memory disability. Lots of seniors have memory disability, but they're not senile, and to do such was shameful. Joe Biden is a competent, good president who knows American values.
17: Gentleman's time has expired. Gentleman yields back.
0: Well, his time has expired. Stephen Cohen, who also seemed to have trouble saying Benjamin Netanyahu, maybe he should go for some cognitive tests. All right, it's 5:42. Let's get to the sports here on the weekend edition.
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0: Let's get to the baseball first. The two big rivalries were at least inner city, inner area rivalries. The Mets and the Yankees, we call it the Subway Series here in New York. And it's all tied at one game apiece. The Mets beating the Yankees 6-3 at Citi Field in Queens yesterday. By the way, Citi Field in Queens, heavily serviced. Fans wanting to get to that game and avoid those parking fees by the Long Island Railroad. Well, not yesterday, and it's not going to be that way today. You might want to avoid the Grand Central Parkway around game time, if you know what I mean. Anyway, the rubber game of that series will be today at 1:40. Again, no Long Island Railroad, and that is one of the big rail lines that gets people to that game, and those games are always sold out. On the West Coast, the L.A. Dodgers, they can go for a sweep today over the Angels. They crushed the Angels 15-2, and Shohei Ohtani had another one of his great hitting games, hitting five RBIs. He has not been batting at his usual incredible stellar level, but now he's over the 800 OPS level after the game last night. For those of you who know, that's kind of a cutoff. 800 or higher is considered very good. And, oh, meanwhile, he's still pitching at a 0.82 ERA. You know, no big deal. Anyway, the third game in that series will be just after 4 p.m. today, Eastern time. In the NHL, we only had one playoff game last night, but it was a biggie. The Buffalo Sabres outlasting the Montreal Canadiens. This was a game that the Canadiens could have wrapped up their playoff series, second round Eastern Conference playoff series. They could have wrapped that up with a win at home last night, but they couldn't win it. In fact, they couldn't hold the lead. They had a 3-1 lead, and then the Sabres from Buffalo went on a 7-goal avalanche, and they won 8-3. So Game 7 will be back in Buffalo. Buffalo, by the way, making the playoffs for the first time in a really, really long time, 17 years, and they're trying to make the most of it by getting into the third round of the playoffs. Now, another big playoff game this time in the NBA is going to be going on tonight. The Cleveland Cavaliers will be playing the Detroit Pistons in Game 7 of their Eastern Conference semifinal. And, of course, that game, very, very important for New York Knicks and New York Knicks fans here in this area, because the winner of that game will be taking on the Knicks in the Eastern Conference Final for a chance to go to the NBA Finals. The Cavs had a 3-2 lead, but they blew it on Friday night, couldn't close it out on their home court. Now they're going to have to go to Detroit. If Detroit wins the series, They will have the home court advantage over the Knicks four games to the Knicks three home games if the thing goes seven. And if the Cavs win, however, the Knicks will get the home court advantage. So you know that the Knicks are rooting for the Cavs. The PGA Championship, the final round today, just outside of Philadelphia, should be kind of interesting. American Alex Smalley, he's just 29 years old. He leads the PGA field right now, six under, but there's four players tied at under four, at minus four. So this could be a great final round at the PGA Championship. Aaron Rodgers coming back to the Pittsburgh Steelers. He's going to play. He's going to get a $22 million guaranteed contract. Could make up to $25 million if he hits some of those incentives. And this will reunite him with Mike McCarthy, who was his coach with the Green Bay Packers when they won the Super Bowl. Interesting story now out of high school sports. You know, the continuing controversy over transgender athletes competing in girls' sports, biological boys or males competing in girls' sports. And this has been a running issue in one of California's school districts in their track and field championships. Now, a trans athlete named A.B. Hernandez has been winning all of the competitions that Hernandez has been competing in against girls. And a lot of people were protesting that. Well, he's still being declared the winner. Hernandez is still being declared the winner. But when they had the award ceremonies on the podium, the officials in this California district decided to allow girls to also stand with Hernandez. So the biological girls were able to stand on the podium and share in the victory. We'll see how that works out and see how if people respond to that. I don't think that's going to make anyone happy, but it's a notable change, at least in part of that policy. All right, when we come back, you know, they always say that everyone in the world hates Israel. Everyone hates Israel. Well, the facts just don't bear that out, and the world of music is proving it. I'll be right back with that story when we continue on the NewsHour Weekend Edition.
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20: Twin brothers at a private school on Long Island are graduating at the top of their high school class. Joseph Gomes says he and his brother John are finishing their time at Chaminade High School as number one and number two academically, with both having nearly the same GPA of over 99.
21: It definitely fosters competition, but I don't think it's unhealthy competition per se. I think that everyone here kind of encourages each other, and I think that's what's important.
20: The boys' parents, John and Barbara, are excited their twin sons are off to Brown University.
22: Well, we're just so excited that they both got in.
23: To their first choice.
22: Yes, not only to their first choice, but the fact that they're together makes us, I think we're happier.
23: To have them in one place.
20: They took several advanced placement courses at the all-boys Catholic school. The brothers are now off to Brown in the fall. I'm Lisa Ritchie for 77 WABC News.
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0: Coming up on 5:49 a.m. here in New York City, I'm Jake Novak. This is live radio here on Talk Radio 77 WABC, the NewsHour Weekend Edition. Want to get you updated on that forecast one more time because it's going to be a scorcher. Right now, it is 66 degrees and already sunny here in New York City. It is going up to 88. Tomorrow, the high will be 85. Tuesday, the high is going to be 93 degrees. And none of these days that I've just mentioned is there going to be any rain. So get your sunscreen out, make sure you got your air conditioners going, at least get the windows and the fans open. That is what you want to do. So that is what's going on. Again, the top story here in New York.

0: intelligence specialist who defected to Iran in 2013. She's not so safe in Iran right now. Her name is Monica Elfriede. Her name, Elfriede Witt, I should say. That's her full name. She's 47 years old now. She is charged with transmitting national defense information to the government of Iran. That's according to the FBI. So that is a story that's out there. And a lot of people haven't known it. Now, of course, it becomes a little bit more relevant now because of what the United States has been doing in the war against Iran and the regime potentially falling. And maybe they can get this woman, but we'll see if she's still in Iran when all is said and done. Don't know if you saw this story at the end of the U.S.-China summit, which, of course, ended officially in U.S. time on Friday. Every single person who was involved with the Trump administration in the White House who went to the China summit was forced to put everything that they had been given by the Chinese, little gifts, little trinkets here and there, in a dumpster before they reboarded Air Force One. This is because of fears of espionage and perhaps some kind of surveillance devices embedded in these gifts. It was a massive, massive garbage bin because there were so many little gifts that were given out. And again, everyone in the U.S. delegation had to put anything they had been given by their Chinese hosts into that garbage bin. And that says a lot about where the United States believes things are going with China these days. However, we did get some announcements that do seem to indicate that there was some success during the U.S.-China summit. We're learning more that it does indeed seem like there's some kind of an agricultural deal being made. This could be great news for U.S. farmers who have had a number of issues in the last several years with China, especially when it comes to the soybean trade. So we'll see where that works for them. That was a big part of the summit and some of the discussions as well. We also know that China agreed to buy a large number of Boeing jets. And we also know that just as the summit was beginning, NVIDIA, which is the big chip-making, AI chip-making company, it's also the most valuable company in the world right now, according to market cap. Market cap is when you multiply the number of shares outstanding for a company by its stock price. NVIDIA, the most valuable company in the world, a couple of years ago, a lot of people had never even heard of it. But that, of course, is the reason why they're the most valuable company right now. AI, a major value trade right now here in the United States and all over the world. So just before the summit began, or maybe just as it was beginning, we learned that the Trump administration was going to allow NVIDIA to sell its H200 chips to at least 10 Chinese firms. There had been some worry on Wall Street that the Trump administration would block almost all those kinds of sales, and that would put NVIDIA's valuation at a very, very in a very dangerous place. Again, another big story overnight. In case you missed it, Senator Bill Cassidy, the incumbent senator, Republican senator from Louisiana, not only did not win the primary, the Saturday primaries, they hold elections on Saturdays in Louisiana, don't you know? He not only lost the primary, he came in third. President Trump had endorsed Julia Letlow, who's currently a congresswoman from Louisiana, obviously a Republican. She's going to face the second place finisher, treasurer, the state treasurer, his name is John Fleming, in a June 27th primary. The winner there will be the GOP nominee, and we'll see if the Republicans can hold on to that seat right now. President Trump not finished with his endorsements, or at least his call for some kind of change among Republicans who are not loyal to him. Of course, Bill Cassidy was one of them. Bill Cassidy voted to convict President Trump in that 2021 impeachment trial connected to the January 6th incident. President Trump going public just several hours ago, asking for someone to run against Congresswoman Lauren Boebert. She is from Colorado. President Trump upset that she has been campaigning with Thomas Massie, also a Republican who's in a very tough race of his own in Kentucky to try to stay in his office. Massie has been a very, very strong critic of President Trump, especially on the Iran war. It's 5:54 after the hour. Let's get to your business news here on the Weekend Edition.
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0: And on Sunday in the Business Report, I like to focus on car news. Of course, the car news has a lot to do with gasoline. So let me remind you once again, the national average for a regular gallon of gas, according to the AAA fuel gauge, $4.51. That's actually down fractionally from where we were yesterday. And Saturday was down fractionally from where we were on Friday. But again, I don't expect that trend to continue. Tesla raising its prices on its Model Y cars in the U.S. for the first time in several years. the Model Y premium

car will now go up to $1,000 to just under $50,000. The company is also raising the price of its Model Y Performance all-wheel drive. Performance car is kind of the fancy word for sports cars now. And that price now will be $57,990. That's up $500 from last year. Hey, the speaking of AAA, they did a survey and a study on hybrids. And they found out something that anyone who owns a hybrid already knows. In cold weather, just like EVs, hybrids also lose fuel efficiency. If you're one of those people who takes attention to what you're doing on your hybrid car, of course, most hybrid cars have a statistic you can look at on your dashboard to see up to the minute how many gallons of gas you're getting, even on that particular trip. They know that in the winter, you just don't get those high numbers. So thank you very much, AAA, for telling us something we already knew. Speaking of hybrids, Honda's working on two more hybrids, a hybrid Acura and a hybrid Honda Accord that they say will be 10% more fuel efficient than the hybrids they currently have. So hybrids getting hot right now. They are the hottest brand. People are really buying hybrids right now, not EVs. They're certainly buying more gas-powered cars than any other type of category, but hybrids are the fastest growing right now, and Honda now wants to get ahead in that market. Hey, if speaking of hybrids, if you buy a Toyota Crown, it comes in the hybrid variety, and you really like your Toyota Crown, well, you can get the chair from your Toyota Crown, which is ergonomic and really comfy, apparently. It also includes seat warmers. You can actually get one in your home, and they will adjust it to make it into a desk chair. It'll cost you $3,500, but hey, what's the cost of comfort? All right, folks, let's get to Eurovision right now. We had a big winner in the Eurovision contest. For people in Europe, this is a very big deal. Actually, people all over the world. Here's the winning song. It's called Bangaranga from Bulgaria. Hey, do you like this?

0: not bad, not bad. A little catchy. I think you can dance to it. Hey, Bulgaria was a surprise winner, at least going into the Eurovision. They were not one of the big favorites on all the betting sites. Yes, they bet on this thing, too. But here's another big surprise, at least to people who think that everybody hates Israel. Israel came in second place in the Eurovision. Israel's won the Eurovision contest a couple of times, which a lot of people might be surprised by. Actually, they've won it three times, and they came in second. But here's how they came in second. Actually, according to the judges, Israel came in third, but they got the overall second place because of a very strong voter-viewer vote. If everybody hated Israel, how would they do that? Trust me, there's not enough Jewish people in the world who even know what Eurovision is, let alone vote for it. So that's a big story for both people who think that there's absolutely no chance that Israel could do well in the Eurovision. There were a lot of people who were predicting that Israel wouldn't even make it to the final because of all the anti-Israel sentiment out there, which apparently was a little bit overblown, if not a lot overblown. And in fact, it was so much of a concern for the Israelis that their Israeli singer, Noam Bitan, who was a French-born Jewish man who immigrated to Israel a couple of years ago, that he had been rehearsing for several days his song with piped-in recorded boos and catcalls that the Israeli team put together for him so that he would not be too confused and shaken up by people who were trying to distract him. Well, again, he did very well. Coming in second, that's no slouch. Once again, I want to get you updated on the top story. It is day two of the Long Island Railroad strike. No negotiations scheduled for today. And the weather is going to be a scorcher today. That might be actually the biggest story for most of you listening if you're in the Northeast, let alone New York City. It's currently 65 here in New York City, but we're going all the way up to 88, 85 tomorrow, and Tuesday, 93 degrees. I'm Jake Novak. This has been the NewsHour Weekend Edition for Sunday. I'll be joining you live at 7 p.m. this evening. So I hope you'll listen to me there. And I'm also going to be on at 6 p.m. with Fernando Mateo in the No Excuses show. Have a great Sunday.
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2: Extra. Amid the war with Iran, sky-high gasoline prices are putting a spotlight on domestic oil production. The Keystone XL pipeline, which would transport crude oil from Canada to Texas, is getting greenlit again.
3: If this pipeline goes through, I think other pipelines will be built.
2: That's market analyst Phil Flynn, who says it was politics that killed the pipeline during the Biden administration.
3: Why was the pipeline killed? Only because Joe Biden didn't like Donald Trump.
2: And Flynn says that if this pipeline gets built, it will likely lead to more pipelines.
3: Every study showed that the Keystone pipeline would not add to greenhouse gas emissions.
2: President Trump recently signed a permit that will get the oil across the border into Wyoming. From there, it will be sent to key refineries on the Gulf of America. James Flippin for 77 WABC News.
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5: Welcome back to Let the Record Show with Chairman Jesse Garcia of the Republican Party. Jesse is the vice chair of the New York State Republican Party, as well as being the county chair of the Suffolk County Republican Party. With us is our co-host, Eric Levine, noted attorney, commentator, and essayist, and I am Judge Richard Weinberg. I want to start off by congratulating our friend Jesse on the graduation of his son from college. Congratulations, Jesse.
6: It was last week. He's a graduate of the Citadel in South Carolina and now going on to his master's.
5: Fantastic. So,
6: congratulations. Obviously he gets his brains from his mother.
5: Well, listen, as my daughters get their brains from their mothers, the way it works.
7: Hopefully his looks as well.
5: So. No.
6: Yes, exactly.
5: Listen, you guys are strikingly handsome. I saw your pictures in the New York Post ad for WABC. I can give you an affidavit that you're both very handsome gentlemen. All right. So, as we're taping here on Friday, the 15th of May, Trump is in the process of winding down his China summit with Xi. So let me give you my thoughts and my concerns. You know, I know Trump is a businessman. I know he likes to make business deals. He brought along this enclave of business leaders, very impressive group, and they were talking deals. That's swell. That's nice. Deals are nice. But there are more important issues, as far as I'm concerned, in terms of our relationship with China. China opened the gambit by saying everything has to do about Taiwan. Let me tell you, let me make it as simple as possible, because there are rumors that Trump is going to slow down or even limit the sale of arms to Taiwan. You can't do that because you send a signal of weakness, and that would only embolden the Chinese to make a move against Taiwan or to set up more islands or put more incursions in the territorial waters around Vietnam and Thailand and Australia. Bad idea, President Trump. Don't play that. Just because you want a deal, do not relent at all on sales to Taiwan. We need Taiwan. That is, the United States needs it. They control 90% of the chips. We need those chips. If they take over, that is, the Chinese take over Taiwan, we're in serious trouble. They can send us back into the dark ages. Do not be foolish because you want to make business deals. Now, second point of my comment, then I'll turn it over to Eric and Jesse. The reason I'm unhappy about talking about trade deals is as follows. Our enemy, not a competitor, our enemy is China. They have hegemonic ambitions for that region of the world in Asia. They have hegemonic ambitions about becoming the number one world power. They are people who are responsible for sending COVID into our country, fentanyl into our country, setting up police stations in our territory, buying land near military bases, having secret labs across our country where they're experimenting with viruses. They are selling arms through the back doors to Iran as the war goes on in the Middle East. They have made every effort to blackmail us in terms during the COVID crisis, which they created and they hid from us, of denying us and threatening us with respect to pharmaceuticals. These are not our friends. They are not just adversaries. They are a material threat to survival of the United States. So I'm all for trade deals, but please keep your eye on the ball, Mr. President. Do not make deals at the expense of the larger national security issues of this country. Eric, first you, then Jesse.
7: Yeah, so I very much, Richard, agree with your analysis. I mean, in order to assess whether or not this was a successful trip by any means, we have to first determine what China is. Are they an enemy or are they a competitor? And I agree with your conclusion that they are an enemy. They want to be the dominant superpower in the world. They want to replace the United States. They are fighting tooth and nail to end the American-led world order. And that is being played out in Ukraine, between Russia and Ukraine, and between Iran and in the Middle East, Iran, Israel, and the United States in the Middle East. So the axis of China, the Soviet axis, China, Russia, North Korea, and Iran, these revanchist powers, they're interested in displacing the United States and the American-led world order with the Chinese and the tyrannical-led world order. And I think that we have to go in open eyes to any meeting that the president has with President Xi. And I agree with that 100%. Now, the fact that they're an enemy doesn't mean we have to have a shooting war. I mean, Reagan brought down the Soviet Union without firing a shot. But the primary difference between Soviet Union is that the economy of the Soviet Union ran in a parallel universe to the rest of the world. China is wholly integrated into the global economy. That's what makes China that much more difficult and more dangerous. They have the wherewithal to impose their will on other people's economies. I mean, similarly, we're the biggest gorilla of all, and of course we have the greatest leverage, and that is Trump's approach when he comes into any of these meetings. America's the most powerful. They need access to our markets. I can have my way with them. We can make a deal. Now, the two concerns I had of the president going to China during this trip, and Richard, you mentioned one of them, and that is Taiwan. The idea that there was going to be some change in American policy vis-a-vis Taiwan. And to your point, the Chinese issued a statement saying, quote, President Xi stressed to President Trump that the Taiwan question is the most important issue in China-U.S. relations. If it is handled properly, the bilateral relationship will enjoy overall stability. Otherwise, the two countries will have clashes and even conflicts, putting the entire relationship in great jeopardy. Taiwan independence and cross-strait peace are as irreconcilable as fire and water. So what the Chinese are saying in that statement, what Xi is trying to communicate in that statement is, give us Taiwan or you risk war. Now, what's interesting is in response to that by Xi and the Chinese government, the United States issued no statement vis-a-vis Taiwan. And later on in the day, in a press conference, Secretary of State, Chief Cook and Bottle Washer Marco Rubio said there is no there's no change in American policy vis-a-vis Taiwan, which means this intentional ambiguity regarding how the United States views Taiwan. Would we defend it? Do we think it's independent? Do we recognize Chinese sovereignty over it? We're just completely silent on it, leaving the Chinese to wonder if they were to attack, would we defend them? Now, beyond just the chips, Richard, what is critically important about Taiwan is the Taiwan Straits. It's about 120 miles between China and Taiwan. And through those Taiwan Straits, some disproportionate share of international commercial shipping goes through that. So if you think closing down the Strait of Hormuz would have wreaks havoc on the world economy, just allow the Chinese to shut down the Strait of Taiwan. Then the commercial shipping comes to a grinding halt. They could destroy our economy. We can't give them that kind of leverage. That's another reason why Taiwan and defending Taiwan is so critically important. The other issue I was concerned about, and my fears seem to have been allayed, again by Secretary of State Rubio, was would President Trump seek Chinese help ending the war with Iran? Trump, to his credit, said they offered, I didn't ask, and Marco Rubio, on top of that, not only didn't we ask, we don't need it. We do this ourselves. And that's critically important, because if you get Chinese help in ending the war with Iran, something we can do ourselves, you have to give something to get something. And what is that something they would want? And then that comes back again to Taiwan. Now, Richard, you mentioned the slowdown in weapon sales to Taiwan. I had not heard that. I agree with you. I hope it is not true. I happen to be of a mind that if they were to attack Taiwan, we should defend Taiwan, and we can't get enough weapons there quickly enough. We should also keep in mind that Taiwan is a very mountainous country, and unlike the Strait of Hormuz, which is a few miles wide, Strait of Taiwan is 120 miles wide approximately. That would be a heavy lift for China. There'd be a lot of casualties, and there's no guarantee they would win. So that's what holds them at bay, and hopefully there'll be no change in American policy vis-a-vis Taiwan. Now, to me, what was most interesting about the discussions, you'll remember whenever we had summits between American presidents and Soviet leaders, the big topic was arms control, nuclear disarmament and arms control. You don't have any of that. There's no discussion of that whatsoever, at least for that we've heard of in any of the printouts from these meetings. President Trump, to his credit, originally dropped out of the Intermediate Range Nuclear Forces Treaty with Russia in 2019 during his first administration because Russia cheated and it didn't include China. So all we would succeed in doing and having any sort of disarmament and arms control talks is we would disarm, Russia would cheat and build a military, and China wouldn't be bound by them, and they can do whatever they want.
5: And by the way, in Chinese history, is they'll make a commitment and then renege on it.
7: Well, it'd be true, but it's even easier to do it if you don't make any commitment. And that's what we were finding when we would have these bilateral talks. Now, Joe Biden, imbecile that he was, and his administration, as incompetent was, went back into the agreement, and now we're getting back out of the agreement. So to the extent we're going to have any sort of arms control discussions or disarmament discussions, it has to be trilateral between Russia, China, and ourselves. So I hand it to the Trump administration not to get sucked down that rabbit hole by having discussions with Russia, which didn't include China. But it was interesting to me that if you put together, because of China's full integration into the global economy and no disarmament talks, the leverage that Trump has, the economy, are these economic talks, are these deals. So I think he sees it in that vein. If he's not going to be able to reach these disarmament talks, how do we reach some sort of accommodation in China so there's not a shooting war? How do we advance American national security interests? And I think he sees it as the only way to really do that is through these negotiations. But he shows up with incredible leverage. And I have every confidence that he used them. We'll find out more as time goes on. But we've seen some of it. First, the United States is the largest economy in the world by far. It's the most powerful. It's the most resilient. China's second, but it's not a close second. So that's one thing we certainly have in our favor. Now, one of the things that China has, of course, is they have a disproportionate share, roughly 70% of the globe's rare earth minerals. But what has Donald Trump been doing in the meantime leading up to this? Overthrowing Maduro was critically important, not just to overthrow a dictator that terrorized his own people and was a narco-terrorist and killed tens of thousands, hundreds of thousands of Americans with drugs. Venezuela is also one of the wealthiest and oil-rich countries in the world. So now that we are there and that oil is being sold to us and we are controlling to whom the Venezuelans sell, that gives us tremendous leverage over China, which is oil and fossil fuel poor. They have to be importing all this stuff. That's why when China says that it has an interest in opening the Strait of Hormuz, of course it does, because it needs the oil that Iran ships.
5: And they need to export as well. Their products, they're an exporting nation.
7: 100%. So they need the Strait of Hormuz open, not because they care about us, but because they care about themselves.
5: Of course.
7: So that's why it is so critically important. And that is why it's such a strategic piece of genius that the United States is controlling oil from Venezuela. The United States is the largest oil producer, natural gas producer in the world. The UAE has completely now aligned itself with the United States and Israel. It is withdrawn from OPEC. So OPEC is now effectively neutered and gives the United States that much more power over the price of oil and to whom the oil is sold. That was Trump's leverage. But it remains to be seen, how that leverage is used and what deals were made. And the final point I would make is, regardless of what kind of detente or relationship you want to have with China, because the conclusion is that they are an enemy, there are certain aspects of the economy that must be completely taken out of the supply chain from China. China has to be completely removed. And those are in particular the military, pharmaceuticals, and any technology. Now, they want to sell us toys and Legos, God bless them. They can sell us all the made-in-China toys and sneakers they want. But if they want to, but if we need certain minerals or we need certain components that go into our jet fighters and our Navy ships and our night goggles, China cannot be in that supply chain. If we need pharmaceuticals to save lives, to fight cancer, to do open-heart surgery, China cannot be in the supply chain. And in the AI war, I don't care what any of these states say. They want to get out of AI, or people think that AI is bad. You may think it's bad, but it's the future. And if we don't exploit it, the Chinese are going to exploit it. So we better take advantage of it, and we better be first. So any technology that exists that we rely on any other nation for, China has to be taken out of that supply chain.
5: All right, talking about the future, I have to give some time to our esteemed colleague and co-host, Jesse Garcia. Jesse.
8: Thank you so much. You know, I think that I think you and Eric covered that, and I do agree a lot with Eric. I think that
5: What about me? Jesus.
8: Well, you thought that it was
7: you
8: a complete
7: agreed
8: failure.
7: With me.
8: I don't agree that it was a complete failure. first and foremost, let me just go through this issue. I think that to speak of the battleground right now, is not a shooting war. It's either cybersecurity or it's on the paramount is economically. And I think it was a great show of force. And the great show of force, I believe, came in multiple platforms. Number one, it came with the fact that directly with the president came 20 of the biggest CEOs of the global economy, those based in the United States, where we were speaking as one, markets as one, one market going forth that not only is the American market, to the market that reaches into a global sphere. Number two, carrying forward with this show of force in Beijing with the president, was the fact of the successes the United States military has had in Iran, in its partnership with Israel, in eliminating the Hezbollah and the Hamas as much as possible, and especially in light of what happened in October 7th of 2022. The third thing here is also the precision of our American military. Let's go to Midnight Hammer, how those in secrecy, those B-2 bombers crisscrossed the globe and dropped and eliminated the nuclear facilities of Iran. Subsequently to that, the elimination of Maduro with special forces. So in that room, President Trump was carrying two major shows of force, economic, our markets, his CEOs from the United States that have global reach, and also the American military. Because as we have spoken here for almost 4 years of the Ukraine war that has been going on, the Russian-Ukraine war, the one benefactor of that war has been China. Because they have watched not just the United States, but predominantly the United States actions, but they have watched the global response to that war. That all changed on January 20th of 2025, when President Trump took a more aggressive peace through strength act philosophy to the global stage, and America now stands tall as the global leader, both economically and militarily. As it comes to Taiwan, I think that Eric touched upon this too. The fact that Trump was there with one mission, and he was going to speak to the points that he wanted to do, but he also had Marco Rubio lay out very clearly, the U.S. policy on the issue of Taiwan, this is a quote, is unchanged as of today. And as of the meeting that we have had here this morning, Rubio went on to say, we always make clear our position and we move on to the other topics. Taiwan, since my, for my entire existence, will have always been issue number one, issue number 1A, issue number 1B, when it comes to the China-United States relationship. It's my, in fact, if I'm, you guys will correct me, we still have, as an official policy, a one-China policy in the United States. However, we have been supporting the republic and the democracy in Taiwan. I believe that it would have been, I truly believe that Trump to announce immediately after taking off of China, Beijing, that the arms sales to Taiwan would have not been good form. It would not have been. But I feel find solace in the fact that he did have his number one guy, the jack of all trades, Marco Rubio, clearly and succinctly lay out the United States policy. It didn't have to be written. It came right from the top diplomat of the United States. And thirdly, I think that in the gaggle on Air Force One, President Trump did bring up denuclearization. And in fact, I'll quote in part of the gaggle. He said, we brought it up, denuclearization. I talk about it all the time with Russia and China. And it did come up. We did discuss that. I got a very positive response at the beginning, he added, but did not provide details on what he discussed. And I think that this president, as very open and transparent, and the use of public relations, both social media and the mainstream media and other alternative medias, is also someone that holds his cards very close to the vest. He does not let his enemies, his competitors, or even his allies know where he's coming from at any given time. Not like Obama, who continued to move the red line in the Middle East, and certainly not like Biden, who retracted the United States from a position of prominence and leadership on the global stage.
5: Very well said. We have to take a break, gentlemen. This is Let the Record Show with Chairman Jesse Garcia, the Republican Party, noted attorney, commentator, essayist Eric Levine. I'm Judge Richard Weinberg. We'll be back in but a few moments with more important and interesting conversation. Please stay with us.
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5: Welcome back to Let the Record Show with Chairman Jesse Garcia of the Republican Party. Jesse is the Vice Chair of the New York State Republican Party and the County Chair of the Republican Party in Suffolk County. With us is our co-host, good friend, noted attorney, commentator, and essayist Eric Levine. And I'm Judge Richard Weinberg. So, gentlemen, I want to switch gears. So, I think I've made it pretty clear over the last number of years that I've cut off my subscription to the New York Times. And people say to me, why would you cut off your subscription to the New York Times? Because I'm tired of reading foolishness. I'm tired of reading propaganda. I'm trying very, very hard to keep an open mind. These people get Pulitzer Prizes for absolute intellectual garbage with no meaningful research or due diligence. And a perfect example of this, Jesse and Eric, is the article printed by Nicholas Kristof, who wrote an article and in essence said as follows, that the Israeli government has a deliberate policy of using sexual abuse and torture against Palestinians and Arabs, and made an allegation that the victims are subjected to not only rape, but rape by animals. Now, this story has now led to the state of Israel indicating that they will now sue the New York Times. So the question becomes, Jesse and Eric, why was this story out there in the first place? Why wouldn't the New York Times do real due diligence? And the timing. And the timing has everything to do with the fact that there were independent studies and reports coming out that showed very, very clearly that was a Palestinian Hamas crew who had a deliberate policy of sexual abuse, torture, rape, mutilation when they attacked the state of Israel and its citizens on October 7th. That's what it was about. It was an attempt to spread mud, disinformation, to cloud the historical record and saying, well, they do it too. That is the Israelis. So I'm absolutely outraged by this. I believe that if I'd love to get Kristof on the stand, take his deposition. I would love to see the documents that support this. And I'd like to see the New York Times being held accountable. This is supposed to be the venerable gray lady, the newspaper of record. How dare they publish this blood libel, unsubstantiated, in an attempt to muddy the waters against the victims here, which is the state of Israel and its people. Eric.
7: Yeah, well, the New York Times history vis-a-vis Jewish issues is quite a sad one, notwithstanding that it's owned by Jews. These are self-hating, embarrassed Jews. During the Second World War, they did everything they could to help cover up the Holocaust that they knew about, but they wouldn't cover it. But, I mean, I think, Richard, as unbelievably grotesque and upsetting as you describe it, it's even worse. Let's remember who Nicholas Kristof was relying on in making these allegations. And let's be explicit in what they were. The allegation is that the Israelis trained dogs to anally penetrate prisoners. Now, by putting aside the fact that it's biologically impossible or by nature impossible for that to happen, this was an allegation that Kristof makes based on an anonymous source that's almost as credible as the blood libel that Jews kill Christian children to make matzah, which is an age-old, centuries-old anti-Semitic blood libel. But this is very much in that pattern. But some of the people say, oh, it's Nicholas Kristof. He's a Pulitzer Prize winner. So what? Yasser Arafat won the Nobel Peace Prize, founder of modern-day terrorism, a man who had dedicated his life to destroying the Jewish state of Israel. And talk about having sex with animals. It's pretty well known that Yasser Arafat and sheep had very close relationships. But then what are other prizes that people win? Barack Obama won the Nobel Prize as well.
5: For what? For getting elected?
13: Exactly, for getting elected.
7: He wasn't George W. Bush. His record.
13: Exactly.
7: He during the Arab Spring alone, Mubarak overthrown, replaced by President Morsi, a Muslim Brotherhood leader who was dedicated to destroying the state of Israel, and a Hamas supporter. He doesn't. He brings in Russia because he won't enforce his red line. Sends the Syrian people into their civil war into an abyss. He prematurely withdrew from Iraq and helped create ISIS. He was the author of the JCPOA, betrayed Israel and empowered Iran, and we're at war with Iran now and fighting them with weapons that Barack Obama paid for and trying to push them back and the terror network back from attacking Israel, again, that Barack Obama paid for. He empowered Venezuela. He empowered Cuba. He didn't mind if Russia and China found their way into the Western Hemisphere, and he gave away Crimea. With a record like that, who wouldn't win the Nobel Peace Prize? So the sense that the guy won a Pulitzer Prize, it's utterly meaningless. And Richard, to your absolutely 100% on target point about why now. So this is on the eve of a report coming out, a 2-year well-documented report through hundreds of interviews, videotapes, documents that Hamas themselves generated, showing not only did they have written documentation to prove that Hamas went in there with a plan to actually rape and mutilate women. So the whole point of releasing this now, Richard, you're 100% right, is we release this so that we can say, look, Hamas may have did something bad, but the Jews do the exact same thing. There's no difference. There's this moral equivalence. That's why we're going to release this now, to dampen down the impact of the report that's going to come out. Let's always keep in mind, of course, that Hamas baked babies alive in ovens, cut open the bellies of pregnant women, and murdered the fetus in front of the screaming mother, burned families alive and whole, killed parents in front of the children, children in front of the parents. And to this, there is no dispute. There is no defense. Hamas made those movies themselves. But again, this is the same old stuff. This is why we hear cries of Israel's committing genocide. Of course, it's not. But they make that charge so that originally the theory was, if we deny the Holocaust that it ever happened, Israel doesn't have a right to exist. Because, of course, Israel only exists because of the Holocaust. If there was no Holocaust, who needs Israel? Well, once it was impossible to deny that the Holocaust existed, then it was, all right, yeah, the Holocaust existed, but the Jews do the exact same thing. You see, they're committing genocide against the Palestinian people. And because they're as evil as the Nazis were, they have no right to exist. This is all about delegitimizing. The New York Times has been at it for a very, very long time. And what we really need to keep in mind, because we're living in extraordinarily dangerous times, and this is why I believe this is, for at least for American Jews or world the diaspora Jews, this is 1936 Germany. Zoran Mamdani is a vile anti-Semite who, if he could march the Jews into the ovens, he would. Let's be clear about that. He does not denounce globalizing the Intifada. He's very clear. Anytime he's asked, he does not believe the Jewish state of Israel has a right to exist. He started the chapter for Students for Justice in Palestine at Bowdoin College, which calls for the destruction of the Jewish state of Israel and the genocide against the Jews. He supports Hamas, which calls for the genocide against the Jews. And he and his wife, who puts up smiley faces and thumbs up when people text about how the Hamas is killing Jews. This is where we are. And Jews are always at their greatest risk when anti-Semitism is mainstreamed, when it becomes government policy, whether it's during the Inquisition, whether it's during the Holocaust, whether it's during the Soviet period, whenever anti-Semitism is mainstreamed and becomes government policy, that's when Jews are at their greatest risk. And that's what we're seeing in New York, and that's what we're seeing in the Democratic Party as a whole. That is what is so frightening about the dead carcass of the Democratic Party being filled by the DSA, the Democratic Socialists. They are a vile bunch of anti-Semites. I encourage people, if they haven't done it, go online, read the policy positions of the DSA about Jews and about Israel and about these accusations, these false accusations of genocide and colonial occupying, apartheid powers. It's all garbage, but it's there, and it's there to incite anti-Semitism. And unfortunately, it really appears that there are two kinds of Democrats, removing John Fetterman from this because he's a profile in courage. One kind of Democrat is the true believer, true anti-Semite. And the rest, led by Chuck Schumer, are the gutless ones who are afraid to stand up to them. And the Nicholas Kristof article in the New York Times publishing the article is all part and parcel of trying to delegitimize the Jewish state of Israel and feeding into these age-old blood libels about Jews and mainstreaming anti-Semitism. That's what makes Nicholas Kristof's article, aside from the fact that it just defies belief and it's not journalism, it's just some hate screed, that's what makes it so dangerous.
5: Jesse.
14: I would love to say that I'm surprised by the New York Times. I am surprised that they let this vile piece of garbage be printed on their sheets. But I'm not, because it almost has seemed that over time, anti-Semites and Hamas itself may have taken over the editorial guidance of the New York Times and many of it in our mainstream media. This goes beyond the word disgusting, beyond the word of erroneous, beyond the word of incomprehensible, you know, and I just don't understand this. And despite the fierce condemnations from Israel, which should and must bring this libel case to our American courts and to the courts of public opinion, they must do this to correct the record, because left to the internal debates inside the newsrooms of the New York Times and others, and the fact that they will, even that when you have a former prime minister, Omar, who stated very clearly that he was misquoted for this opinion piece, they have not only doubled down, they have refused to retract this piece, but they have actually doubled down on it. This is nothing more than hate speech. It has no place in our society from here. For the fact that something as revered at one point as the New York Times to give this a platform, this is like when you have Democrats and the far left or the mainstream media that attacks Republicans says we shouldn't, that whenever an ultra conservative is given a platform and to speak. I have spoken out about those neo-Nazis and those, they should never be given a platform to speak on podcasts, on radio, on television, or in the pages of our newspapers. They should not be given that opportunity or that platform, as well as this. I don't care if he is at one point a Pulitzer Prize winning writer. This is nothing more than hate speech. It's erroneous and something that is just simply disgusting.
5: Well, I'll tell you what troubles me, and then we have to take the break, Jesse and Eric. What troubles me is, where is the voice of the so-called decent Democrats? Where is anybody in the Democratic Party speaking out against this worldwide surge of anti-Semitism? Where are the people in the United States of America speaking out against this surge of hate speech against the American Jewish community and the state of Israel? You don't hear it. You don't see it. To Eric's point, the only person that in the Democratic Party that I see speaking out in the Senate is Fetterman, and you have maybe a couple in the House. I think Gottheimer, the congressman from New Jersey. But for God's sakes, don't they understand that when they do this, they're dehumanizing people, and when they're dehumanizing people, they're setting it up for violent attacks. The number of violent attacks worldwide and across the country against people just because they're Jews is escalated to astounding, frightening proportions. Is there no safe?
7: This will be Chuck Schumer's legacy, because there's no person more important to speak out, stand up and speak out against this than the leader of the Democratic Senate, than Chuck Schumer. And that weasel, that coward, that quisling, that morally bankrupt human being is silent. In the face of the most vile anti-Semitic allegations, that coward is silent.
5: Well, we're going to have to go silent for a moment because it's time for a break. This is Let the Record Show with Chairman Jesse Garcia of the Republican Party, noted attorney, commentator, and essayist Eric Levine. I'm Judge Richard Weinberg. We'll be back in about a few moments for our final segment of this week's show and for more important and interesting conversation amongst the three of us. Please stay tuned.
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15: James Comey, he's a weird dude. 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And then, by the way, if anybody believes that he stumbled upon just these seashells on an empty beach that spelled this out and that he didn't do it, I could say this as an opinion person. I absolutely believe that he's behind that, but that's just me.
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5: Welcome back to Let the Record Show with Jesse Garcia, who is the vice chair of the New York State Republican Party and the county chair of the Suffolk County Party. Eric Levine, noted attorney, commentator, and essayist. And I'm Judge Richard Weinberg. So, once upon a time, we had a candidate for the presidency of the United States, previously United States Senator from California, and previously an Attorney General from California and DA of San Francisco. And her name is Kamala Harris. Now, for those of you who want to bother remembering her, because she really should be in the dustpan of history, because she's got to be one of the worst candidates ever, one of the least qualified human beings ever to hold major offices. She comes out in an attempt to resurrect her career and political viability and says, it's time to talk about crazy ideas. Let me say that again. It's time to talk about crazy ideas. And to her credit, she came up with a lot of crazy ideas, Jesse and Eric. So, for example, she wants to abolish the Electoral College. She wants to pack the Supreme Court. She wants to make Puerto Rico and District of Columbia states. She wants to do everything that subverts, checks and balances the constitutional order that has gotten to us to almost 250 years of a republic that has worked. Has it been perfect? No. Did we fight a civil war? Yes. Have we had a period of crisis and problems? Of course. But we've done it in a legitimate, reasonable way, under the rule of law, with respect to our institutions. What she's fundamentally saying is, I don't like the institutions because I can't get my political agenda and my positions in play. So she's all for, quote, democracy, but only, and systems, but only when they work to her advantage. When they don't work to her advantage, and that of the radical left, what does she do? Destroy them all. She put in a state of chaos. Do you really want to eliminate the Electoral College? Then you'll have, I don't know, 10 or 12 blue states through population control the destiny of everybody else in this country. What a great idea. Do you really want to have a Supreme Court where you're constantly packing it and adding more and more members because you don't get a result. So how do you get an honest legal read of the Constitution of the United States? Do you really want to put in a system where Puerto Rico and District of Columbia get statehood and you now are packing it with four additional United States senators so the Democrats will forever control the United States Senate? Eric.
7: So channeling my inner Kamala, let me say this about that. I think I could see what I saw and think what I thought because I was thinking as I was seeing. And then I saw what I thought I was seeing. And I think I thought that I saw. And the idea, you know what I mean, was really a thought. And it was a great idea. And I had that thought. And I told you that thought. And as I think about it, I didn't really see what I saw because I forgot what I thought. And I'm thinking I should think more great things. Vote for me. The end.
5: That's great. Absolutely great. You have anything to add to that? Or does that speak for itself?
7: I think it kind of speaks for itself, but I think it sums up the conclusion that the woman's an imbecile.
5: Well, and just think that she was the nominee of one of our two great parties, and then she got an even bigger imbecile to run as her vice presidential candidate, the absolutely intellectually bankrupt, morally corrupt, legally suspect governor of Minnesota, who rubber-stamped and ignored one of the great frauds in American history, the Somalia fraud against our Medicare, Medicaid, Social Security system in the billions of dollars, and looked the other way, along with the attorney general of that state. So that was the ticket that they wanted to impose on the people of the United States. Two of the biggest fools who have no sense of responsibility, no competence, no values that make for the sustaining of this great Republica, Harris and Walz.
7: I think that just demonstrates, Richard, what a bigot you are. Because you pointed that out.
5: Thank you. Thank you. Jesse, rally to my defense, please.
14: I'm rallying to the fact that Kamala Harris is an idiot. And she's just dumb in general. Honestly, if there's one stretch, if you want to give her one strand of what she was thinking, and God knows no one can understand what goes on in between those two ears, is that what you're seeing is the continuing salvos of her stepping into the 2028 presidential primary. That's what she's doing right now. And the definition of winning that primary is who can be the bigger idiot and who can give more free stuff away at the expense of taxpayers' money. That's what the Democratic Party is. I'm going to take exception to judge to what you said. I mean, I hate doing this with you. There are no two great political parties in the country. There's one. It's a Republican Party. Shortly after is the Conservative Party. The Democrat Party, as we knew it, does not exist. It is run by Democratic socialists and progressives that all they want to do is to destroy our relationship and the existence of Israel and to use our taxpayer money, hard-earned monies of people on Main Street and hardworking families, and give it to illegal aliens and illegal criminals, and so that they can have a bunch of free grocery stores, free bus rides, and they can buy their way into elections in urban centers.
5: Well,
14: to
5: that point, Jesse, that's a great segue, because I want to ask you the following, Jesse. AOC, she is a radical intellectual, lightweight, and she's foolish and dangerous ideas that she possesses. This is a woman who believes that so-called billionaires don't earn their money. They do it by exploiting other people, which shows a colossal ignorance of the capitalist system, who gets rewarded and who fails in a capitalist system, and the ability of the capitalist system to provide goods and services and elevate the quality of life for everyone. And I just don't get it. She wants to have government control everything. And when government controls everything, they fail what they try to do. And they want to redistribute hard-earned wealth created by people who give back to the community, whether it's charities, cultural institutions, educational institutions, scientific or medical research. Jesse, your thoughts?
14: Well, it's true. I mean, this is a continuation.

0: in the years that she's served in Congress, like those of her other squad members, like Omar from Minnesota, to see how they have made it a enterprise, a private enterprise of success monetarily for themselves while their constituencies suffer. Let's say if you walk through AOC's district, what you're going to see are burnt down buildings. You're going to see closed down businesses, and you're going to see a bunch of hookers, illegal aliens, and drug dealers. That's the type of community, and homeless, excuse me, homeless. That's what she is, that is what the type of representation she is bringing to her district. And I have to tell you, just like as a political leader, just like in 2016 and in 2020 and in 2024, I hoped that Bernie Sanders was going to be the standard bearer presidential candidate for the Democratic Party. I hope that AOC is one of the presidential candidates and is successful either on the ballot, because there before the American people, we will put the difference between the Republican candidate that believes in self-determination, freedom, liberty, you know, the ability to rise up from whatever system or community you may live to be successful and achieve the American dream, as opposed to these corrupt individuals that have no substance and only care about their personal greed, influence, and power.
1: Eric.
2: Jesse, you don't know what you're talking about. Your family's from Cuba. They don't know from a
1: Yeah, what would you know about communism?
2: What would you know about liberty and free markets and capitalism, what they do? Your family could have lived the joy of communism. You chose to leave.
1: The joy of collectivism. I feel warmer in this studio right now. Just
2: so
1: thinking
2: warmer.
1: About the joy so and the warmth of collectivism.
2: It would be more spectacular. What amazes me, particularly on the Democratic side, you have a bunch of people that have never run a business, never met a payroll, never took an economics class, and are a bunch of financial imbeciles deciding how the American economy should work. It's just unbelievable to me.
1: Speaking about idiocy, gentlemen,
0: he just described Mandami.
1: Right. Well, no, hold on. Well, I want to broaden the discussion.
2: Don't get me wound up again.
1: Well, hold on. I want to broaden the discussion. You said Mandami. I want to add Hochul. Hochul has just sold out during the negotiations with Mandami in terms of the state budget. And what do they want to do? They want to have wealth taxes. They want to have a so-called pied-à-terre tax for people who don't have their primary residence. They took the number down, gentlemen, from $5 million price down to $1 million. That means anybody who has a co-op or a condo or a single-family home is close to that $1 million. And then if you want to make a purchase and you want to pay cash rather than getting a mortgage, you're going to have to pay a 2% surcharge on that. How is that going to help? Jesse.
0: Well, it doesn't. What this tells me, number one, it's a complete shenanigan and just an abuse of financial negligence of financial distribution of funds and taxpayer monies. But what I want to speak to, and I'll let Eric speak to more of the issues in terms of the economy, but the political nature here. We are now sitting 6 weeks away from primary day here in the state of New York. Governor Hochul has no primary challenger. She's got a clear field right through November. The fact that she is still kowtowing to the Mandamis world, to New York City's Democratic Socialist hierarchy, is indicative that she is so concerned about her numbers internally that she needs to make sure that this base is with her. Because originally, her endorsement of Mandami was to avoid a primary. Her endorsement of her $1.5 billion initial bailout to him was, again, to avoid a primary, because that's what this is all about. Now the fact, though, is that even in her budget, she continues to double down, if not quadruple down, with a package of about $4 billion of taxpayer monies from Long Island, from Westchester, from upstate New York, to fund the failed policies of New York City. For me, as an observer of politics, numbers and polling and candidacies and campaigns, this tells me that this race for governor between Bruce Blakeman, the Republican conservative candidate, and Kathy Hochul was a lot closer than the Siena poll will let you believe, or these public polls will let you believe, that this is a lot closer, and that Kathy Hochul is doing everything possible to make sure she shores up the long

0: term support through November of her base.
1: Eric, final thoughts.
2: Yeah, no, I agree with 100% of what Jesse just said. I think that analysis is spot on. The woman, Jesse, I think you'll know better than I. I think the number she needs is 65% of the five borough vote in order to carry the state. So she desperately needs Mom Donnie's help. And what this is really the canary in the coal mine. The people should be asking yourself, if she's making these concessions before the election, what does she promise to do after the election? I mean, the tax rates are going to go sky high, but people should keep in mind the minimum rate, 30%, 50%, 60%, it's zero. That's the minimum rate because people are going to vote with their feet. People who can afford to leave, which are the people that they're taxing and abusing and bad-mouthing, are going to pick up and leave. And if you think people are going to leave because of these taxes, this inheritance tax that they're talking about, bringing it down to $500,000 and something like 50 or 60% of what you leave to your survivors will be taken by the state. Basically, you have worked all your life just to give it away to New York State. People are not going to stay for that. Anyone who has any degree of wealth is just going to pick up and leave. They're not going to die in New York.
1: But it's not even what, you know, they use the word wealth. That's middle class. You own a home. You own an apartment.
0: That is middle class.
2: Well, that's it. Believe that private property is a crime. People believe that private property should be outlawed and that government should own the means of production, the communists. The middle class has no right to exist. It should all be flattened out. Everybody should be equally poor. It's not a matter of gradations of wealth. Everybody should be equally poor.
1: Much more fair, comrades. Much more fair.
2: It's all about social justice, baby.
1: Gentlemen.
2: Justice for this and justice for that.
1: I have to redistribute our time here on WABC back to the booth. This has been Let the Record Show with Chairman Jesse Garcia of the Republican Party, noted attorney, commentator, essayist Eric Levine. I'm Judge Richard Weinberg. We want to thank you for listening to us once again. We look forward to being with you again next week. And as always, God bless you, God bless your families, and God bless America. Thank you for listening.
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5: So riders will start seeing immediate changes this summer and even more throughout the year. This plan is a major first step towards a better, more reliable experience for passengers.
4: Governor Sherrill says riders should notice improvements starting this summer, like cleaner stations and elevator repairs.
5: We're working to improve every aspect of your commute. 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
4: Wi-Fi access on the bus fleet and train cars will be expanded. A GPS system will also be implemented so customers can see exactly when a train is arriving. The agency will also be using artificial intelligence to track crime patterns and to help improve security. I'm Lisa Ritchie, 77 WABC News.
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7: Sunday morning, 7 a.m. Good morning. It is sunny and warm today. 89 the high. Tonight, warm as well. You won't need any bedclothes. It's going to be 68. Good morning, I'm John Terrett. President Trump is defending comments he made, saying he doesn't think about Americans' finances when it comes to the Iran war. The president was asked about the comments by Fox News.
8: When people hear me say it, everybody agrees. Short-term pain, it's going to be short-term pain. But the pain is much less than people thought.
7: During the interview, President Trump said he would not let the upcoming midterm elections impact his decision-making when it comes to Iran. He reiterated that Iran cannot be allowed to have a nuclear weapon.
8: That's right. That's a perfect statement. So, I'd make it again.
7: President Trump said the upcoming November midterms would not sway his decision-making when it comes to Iran.
8: I said to my people, I hate to do this to you, but I'm going to screw up your numbers for a little while because we have to stop the nuclear weapon stuff with Iran because they're nuts. They're sick people.
7: Louisiana now, and Republican Senator Bill Cassidy has lost his bid for re-selection in the state's GOP primary, 5.5 years after voting to convict President Donald Trump in his impeachment trial. Trump-backed Congresswoman Julia Letlow led Saturday's vote with 45%, followed by Louisiana Treasurer John Fleming at 28%. Cassidy finished last in third place with just under 25%. Julia Letlow said having President Trump's backing was a big help.
9: It means everything to me to have the leader of the free world, his endorsement. It's the most powerful endorsement in the world. And so to have his trust in me, not only did he encourage me to get into this race, but also to have his complete and total endorsement has been, wow, the honor of a lifetime.
7: At least 8 people are injured after a car drove onto a crowded sidewalk in northern Italy. Police in the city of Modena say 4 of the injured are in serious condition, including one woman who reportedly lost both of her legs. The mayor of Modena says it appears the attack was deliberate and that the 30-year-old driver attempted to flee after crashing into a shop window. The fleeing driver was reportedly stopped by pedestrians and arrested by police. Italian officials say the suspect had been receiving treatment for psychiatric disorders. Here at home, it's day 2 of the Long Island Railroad strike. The country's busiest commuter network is shut down after workers walked off the job when pay talks broke down Friday night. No further discussions are slated. The big test will be tomorrow morning's rush. A series of shuttle buses are being laid on by the LIRR to get commuters to subway stations in the morning and the afternoon. New York's mayor, Zoran Mamdani, is unveiling a plan to streamline all aspects of housing development. Lisa Ritchie reports.
10: It's all part of what the mayor calls speed reforms, which call for reducing lengthy environmental reviews and planning, along with bolstering agency coordination.
11: Once this system is remade, we will cut the time it takes from the completion of a building to the day New Yorkers can move in half, from 210 days to fewer than 100 days.
10: He's laying a multi-pronged plan that's part of his speed reforms. Part of the proposal calls for overhauling the city's affordable housing lottery system by simplifying the application process and shortening the selection period.
7: We're staying with housing for a moment, and with all the driving you'll be doing around Long Island because the trains aren't running, look out for this. One Long Island town is rolling out zoning changes against mega mansions, the so-called McMansions, on suburban lots. Lizzie Bradabali reports.
12: They're just so big.
13: Driving out on Long Island, you might spot a couple of newly built homes that tower over neighboring lots. Well, the Hempstead Town Board is setting some limits on home sizes as part of an effort to cut down on so-called McMansions. The town held a series of hearings on a zoning change that will reduce the amount of space you're able to build on a residential lot.
14: The builders are buying them, knocking them down, and putting up million-dollar homes that no one can afford.
13: Hempstead Town Supervisor John Ferretti and the board unanimously passed the new coding laws after some debate and comment. Critics of the change say homes in America's first suburb of Levittown were not built to meet modern needs. Permits already given out will not be revoked. However, those on hold can still be reviewed.
7: Finally, in the news this hour, President Trump's son says he intends to sue MS Now and one of its hosts. In an X post on Saturday, Eric Trump wrote that he intends to sue Jen Psaki and MS Now over what he claims was a false report alleging he sits on the board of a company trying to do business with China. The weather. All I need to tell you is it's hot and sunny and the top temperature 88. 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
6: If you missed Rita Cosby, here's what you missed.
15: So let's get this straight. This judge first ordered his release from a detention center in Pennsylvania so he could roam around freely, and now is saying that ICE cannot re-detain him. What is going on with these activist judges? It comes after one earlier this week, another one, saying that the National Guard should not be under the authority of the federal government in California, that it should be under the authority of Gavin Newsom. These are rogue judges. They have clearly activist agendas. And for the judge to come out and say that Kilmar Abrego Garcia cannot be re-detained, even if it's right there in your face, too bad. We are going to block you tooth and nail.
6: Rita Cosby, weeknights at 10.
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19: The only one who could ever teach me.
6: Introducing Reverend A.R. Bernard of the Christian Cultural Center.
19: Was a son of a preacher man.
6: And Rabbi Joseph Potasnik of Religion on the Line.
19: The only one who could ever teach me.
6: Now, here's the Reb and the Rabbi, where faith matters.
20: Good morning. I'm Rabbi Joseph Potasnik.
21: And I'm Reverend A.R. Bernard.
20: Since our guest is time limited, we want to go to him immediately, the 35th Fire Commissioner of the City of New York. And now he's in the private sector, T&M Protection, which he held for many years as chair, the Honorable Robert S. Tucker. Good morning.
22: It's nice to be with both of you. Two chief chaplains.
21: How about that?
20: Well, wait. Let me correct that. One chief chaplain and one co-chief chaplain.
22: Oh, yes. You're right. Yeah. Right. The chief chaplain of the FDNY and the co-chief chaplain of the NYPD. Just so you know, I love your co also, just to be clear.
21: I haven't yet been able to use the co too often because the Cardinal's been traveling to Ireland and he's been to the Vatican. I mean,
22: I will defend him staunchly. He was a love to me during my time as FDNY commissioner, and he's been a good friend of my family for a long time.
21: Yeah, well, we amazing love individual.
20: And we love a successor.
21: Yeah.
20: We've come to know him and respect him. So it's all good.
21: Archbishop Hicks, yeah.
20: All right. So Robert, I was listening to you doing an interview on a TV station, and one of the things you said was this suspect, Cole Allen, is the kind of suspect that keeps you up all night. Explain that.
22: Yeah, I mean, there's no doubt. When you have someone like Cole Thomas Allen, who's highly educated, highly resourced, integrated into communities, teaching our children, tutoring our children after school, you've got someone who's got real capability and brain power. And, you know, that is a very scary thought, to know that someone like that wants to do harm to anyone, let alone the President of the United States.
21: And to have that kind of access. But what's your call? Everybody's criticizing the Secret Service for not doing what they're supposed to be doing well. What was your call on it?
22: Look,
21: you were on Fox 5. You did a great job on Fox 5.
22: Thank you. I stay with the position that the Secret Service did an amazing job. And how you know that is Cole Thomas Allen got nowhere near the president, got nowhere near the vice president, got nowhere near any protectees that night. He didn't even get on the right floor. Now, there's no question this was a breach, and there's no question that policies and procedures will need to be reviewed. And we're going to have to figure out if there aren't things that the Secret Service and other law enforcement agencies can do better. But that night, nobody got hurt with the exception of a uniformed division Secret Service officer who, thank God, was shot in his bulletproof vest and hopefully is home recuperating now.
21: Now, I don't know how up to date you are, but I heard something about friendly fire. Is that true?
22: Yeah. Very possible. I thought it that night. I was with some friends that night when it happened, and I immediately thought friendly fire.
20: So,
22: and that can happen.
20: Yeah, Robert. Let me ask. He was registered as a guest, and I think in the old days they used to check a guest list to see who's in the hotel, right? And secondly, he was able to get into the hotel with many arms.
22: Yeah, it's unacceptable. I mean, look, the president does attend events where the public is around. But the Secret Service, there is no doubt that they had a list of every single person that checked into that hotel in the last day, 2 days, 3 days, 4 days, 5 days. Cole Allen was on that list, but there was really no reason to know that he had checked into the Washington Hilton to do harm to the president. And so it's a miss. And therefore, the Secretary of Homeland Security, I know, is going to convene a group of experts to take a look at the policies and procedures. And I think it's a good thing to do. And this incident, while no one was hurt, it proves that even the greatest protection agency in the world, the United States Secret Service, always needs to review and learn and do better.
21: Tactically, I mean, you know, you see the video, you see the perpetrator, he's running full speed, which means that he can easily be knocked off balance. He came within, gosh, maybe 6 inches of one of the Secret Service who were on posts. Why didn't they take him out?
22: I don't know why, and it would be really Monday morning quarterbacking for me to propose a reason why. But one thing I would say, do you know when you're at TSA in the airports and you snake through a line and you go left and then you go right and then you go left and you go right? Perhaps you'll start to see that configuration at events such as this one in the future, so that you can't get ahead of steam running straight in. Mm-hmm. Because you'd have to have gone down one chute and then left to another and then right to another and left to another, like we do in airports every time we travel.
21: Right, create an obstacle course.
0: I think one of the things that comes across, you know, I've been at airports where people complain, oh, look at the line, security, it takes them so long. I don't think anybody has the right to say that anymore. I think you got to be thankful that they're taking their time with security.
22: I think another thing, I think that's a good point, Rabbi, and I agree with you. I also think that the protection of the people on that line waiting to get through security is going to be a critical part of event security going forward. Mm-hmm. Because that is where the incident is likely to happen. That's where you're going to find the person with the gun. That's where you're going to find the person who has a gun and realizes they're not getting through, so they may as well start shooting right there. And so I think the critical area that is the screening checkpoint is going to become a big part of the security plan going forward at all events.
21: So what do you think? He gets a new ballroom and they're going to expand it now that they've had the scenario to play out? So they'll be prepared for that, even with the new ballroom?
22: Yeah, I hate that that's become part of the conversation. And that's, you know, that's the win, if you will. You know, for me, I don't have an opinion on whether he, you know, the president needs a new ballroom or not. I think the president can be kept safe and has been with, you know, a few obvious exceptions for many, many, many years. And I think the Secret Service is the right agency to do it. And I think they're assisted by lots of other federal agencies. And certainly when the president comes to New York, the NYPD is critical in helping the Secret Service succeed. And they do an amazing job. The FDNY plays a role on the medical side for the president when he's in New York City, and I'm very proud of the role that the FDNY plays. You probably saw there were 3 ambulances in the motorcade for the king and the queen in New York just the other day. So, the Secret Service does nothing alone. They rely heavily on hotel security, 3-letter agencies, local police, sheriff's offices. And, you know, from my perspective, they'll keep doing a great job and the president will stay alive and continue to run the greatest country in the world.
21: Robert, we have to wrap up the conversation. We've come to the end of this segment, but long-term projection for your business, the security business.
0: Give us a forecast. I think it's doing okay.
21: You think it's going to do okay?
22: At T&M, the company that I run, We have had a wonderful year. We are the best private protection agency in the world. We have the intelligence capacity behind our protection agents. We have great policies, procedures, training. You know, TNM is protecting some of the most important people and places in the world right now. And I'm very proud of what we do, and I thank you for asking me about that, because it's something that I've spent my professional life building.
20: Robert Tucker, you've been commissioner of FDNY. You're now at TNM, and we've been the beneficiaries of your expertise in both areas. So thank you so much, and let's continue to have conversations with you as we go forward. Wouldn't you like to travel with him? Can you imagine he sits there in a... Right, looking around saying, well, they could have done that. Why didn't they do that?
21: An assessment.
22: No, you guys are amazing.
21: I call him when I'm being offered a job with different government agencies. I call Robert Tucker.
20: I want him guarding
21: and
20: me.
21: And I get his advice.
20: All right.
21: We got to wrap
20: Thanks,
21: it up.
20: Robert.
21: Thank you so much for being on the program. Stay tuned for more of the Reverend Rabbi right here on Red Apple Radio Networks. We'll be right back.
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0: Faith Matters, the Rev and the Rabbi.
1: Welcome back. I'm Rabbi Joseph Tasman.
2: And I'm Reverend A.R. Bernard.
1: Reverend, you and I were privileged to participate at a conference with people from around the world, from the tech industry and from the world of faith.
2: And some former members of the Obama administration area of technology and where it's going in our society. Yeah.
1: And, you know, it was a real intersection of where we can come together and try to make a difference, because AI without guardrails can be very, very dangerous. It is dangerous. So there are so many things you can do with AI that you want to make sure if it's done, it's done for the right reasons. I mean, you can impersonate people. You can create all kinds of scenarios that are not true. You can create faith direction for those who don't have clergy and make it sound as if this is what your tradition wants of you.
2: Well, let's talk about that, because we saw two videos, right? And that first video, because you and I sat together in the first video, and you were very moved by what you saw, the problem with it.
1: The problem here, there was a woman who lost her husband. She has a child. And they were able to replicate his voice.
2: His image.
1: His image. Mm-hmm. His speaking to her and giving her some encouragement, I guess. But the point was, she's hurting deeply. And if you're only going to rely on an AI-generated individual, and that's going to be your source of comfort, you're putting yourself in a very difficult place. And I said to you, we always talk about being there, theology of presence. You need someone to hold and hug, someone to give you strength and support. You don't have that with AI.
2: But suppose that's all she had. And she's hurting, she's grieving, and she needs something. And instead of a therapist who's distant, disconnected from her experience, her husband is generated.
1: Temporarily. But I think if we're going to use technology, and if there isn't a faith leader, you know, in her area, then you can turn to Zoom. You can turn to another, you know, platform and say, help me. But you need someone who's going to be present with you.
2: A human
1: being.
2: Someone
1: who's, yeah, human
2: not, being. Not a machine, who's gonna guide, a computer, not artificial intelligence.
1: Look, you and I know that when our kids sent us birthday cards at a young age, and even as they get older, they wrote all kinds of things. Mm-hmm. We never threw those cards away. If our kids had sent us some AI card, it wouldn't have meant the same thing to us, right? Because you want that human emotion. You want that human connection. The person you know. You want another person thought about what he or she was going to say before they gave it to you. Of course, then you looked at the back of the card to see how much they spent on the card. That was another part of the experience. But we can't diminish the worth of another person when we need strength and support.
2: Second video we saw, it was a young man looking for love. And he meets a young lady, and he's trying to figure out the best way to connect with her. He's a Christian. He's Bible-believing Christian. She's a Christian. And the relationship begins to struggle. But he's continually seeking the counsel of AI to guide him through this relationship. Is that bad or is that good? And AI is giving him passages of Scripture. So connecting him with him on a faith level.
1: But passages of Scripture that somehow seem to support his preconceived understanding of religion. For example, subservience, right? He seems to be very much in favor, or he believes that a woman should be subservient.
2: Oh, one of the comments, yeah.
1: Yeah, mm-hmm. Subservient. Mm-hmm. And I says, well, in this particular Scripture, it does say. So he's walking away, well, then I'm right and she's wrong. So, again, where is that human mind that can deal with your questions and also speak to you face-to-face and faith-to-faith? AI is good, but I mentioned, you know, the Bible says, I give you a life and death, choose life. And I often ask, why does it have to tell us to choose life? That's an obvious. Because life comes with certain dangers. Life needs guardrails. AI is a blessing, but can easily become a curse when it's not monitored properly.
2: Well, that's the important thing, because you take a young man like that, and he ends up in crisis because of AI's guidance. And I think, and we talked about this because we broke up into groups, discussion groups, and at our table, we talked about this. And I mentioned that AI is artificial intelligence. It takes your queries. It answers those queries. And over time, builds a profile on you. It's designed to please you, to make you happy with its response. So it's not objective communication. It's not objective counsel. It is artificial. And it's important because it's easy to forget that because it's become so real, you know, so human-like. It's the anthropomorphization. And without critical thinking, even in our faith, when God is anthropomorphized, God's angry, God repented, as though he changed his mind because he made a mistake, that violates what we know to be the nature of God. God is omniscient. He doesn't make mistakes. He doesn't have to think things through, right? The impassibility of God. So if we don't understand that the anthropomorphization is an attempt to help us understand, if God were human, this is how he would react to the situation, but we can't disconnect that from God. So the same thing is, that requires critical thinking. A person can pick up the Bible, read something like that, and take it literally. You understand what I'm saying?
1: Yep.
2: It takes critical thinking, and it's the same thing with the use of technology like AI.
1: What bothers me is with AI, and again, AI has contributed significantly to, you know, our development, is it seems to speak with such certainty.
2: Yeah.
1: Right? There's no maybe.
2: It speaks
1: There's
2: American.
1: No possible, right? Yeah, I want
2: it
1: an
2: speaks
1: answer.
2: American.
1: Right.
2: Certainty.
1: Yeah. Give me the answer immediately. And you're struggling to find an answer. And by the way, when you're in conversation with clergy, you can struggle together. Clergy can often say, I have great difficulty with this
2: with
1: passage.
2: That text. And right? That's what we're supposed to do.
1: Right.
2: We dig the text. We understand the context, right? And nuance and complexity and all of that goes into it. AI doesn't really do that.
1: You know, I'm reading now, as you are as well, of the young people who are going back to church. Mm-hmm. And the question is, what's inspiring them to go back now? And I think one of the things is they're looking for community. They're looking to connect with community. Mm-hmm. You know, the secular world doesn't bring them the psychic income that they need to find meaningful experience of life. So I think we have taken for granted, you know, the human, and we've put all our attention on the technology. But as I said, Yeshiva University, where I went to school, not on a football scholarship because we didn't have a team.
2: I didn't think so.
1: It was Torah and science, or Torah and technology. They can become allies. They should become allies. There's a place for us at the table. There's a place for AI. But let's have that substantive discussion with one another as to what the guardrails should
2: be. We've got to go to a break, but we've got to continue this conversation because there's also a question about responsibility when it comes to the use of technology. Stay tuned for more of The Rev and the Rabbi. We'll be right back right here on Red Apple Radio Network.
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3: This is Rita Cosby. Too often people suffer quietly, afraid to speak up, or unsure where to turn. But talking about mental health doesn't make you weak. It makes you human. Whether you're dealing with stress, anxiety, or something deeper, your feelings are valid and help is available. Start the conversation, share your story, or simply listen to someone who needs to be heard. Together, we can remove the stigma and create a space where everyone feels safe to speak openly. Because no one should have to face their struggles alone.
0: May is Mental Health Month. Let's make it a priority to check in, speak up, and support one another. If you missed Rita Cosby, here's what you missed.
3: Zoran Mondani. Also, so many of the comments coming out this week. We also have now a primary race in the New York governor's race. And you got a lot of crazy comments coming from Democrats. Later on, we're going to talk about Benny Thompson. And he asked, this is the guy who was on the January 6th committee, remember, who just happened to destroy the evidence after the January 6th hearings. Surprise, surprise, surprise. But Benny Thompson asked Kristi Noem, the Secretary of Homeland Security, talked about the unfortunate accident of the National Guard troops being opened fire upon by that Afghan refugee. The unfortunate accident? It's not an accident. The guy was preparing for it for a while. He drove for days across country, drove thousands of miles, planned it, staked it out, opened fire. It's intentional. So why are Democrats trying to minimize it like it just happens to be some flash in the pan accident? It's not an accident. It is a horrible, disgusting crime that needs to be punished. And yet Benny Thompson used the phrase unfortunate accident. Well, here is Zoran Mondani. Here is what he had to say. He put out this video this week. This is another crazy thing. Puts out a video on how to avoid getting arrested by ICE. Puts it on his social media. Here he is.
4: Last weekend, ICE attempted to raid Canal Street and detain our immigrant neighbors. As mayor, I'll protect the rights of every single New Yorker. And that includes the more than 3 million immigrants who call this city their home. But we can all stand up to ICE if you know your rights. If you encounter ICE, these are the things that every New Yorker should know. First, ICE cannot enter into private spaces like your home, school, or a private area of your workplace without a judicial warrant signed by a judge. That looks like this.
5: If ICE does not have a judicial warrant signed by a judge, you have the right to say, I do not consent to enter, and the right to keep your door closed.
4: Sometimes ICE will show you paperwork that looks like this and tell you that they have the right to arrest you. That is false.
5: ICE is legally allowed to lie to you, but you have the right to remain silent.
4: If you're being detained, you may always ask, am I free to go, repeatedly, until they answer you.
5: You are legally allowed to film ICE as long as you do not interfere with an arrest.
4: It is important to remain calm during any interaction with ICE or law enforcement. Do not impede their investigation, resist arrest, or run. One last thing. New Yorkers have a constitutional right to protest. And when I'm mayor, we will protect that right. New York will always welcome immigrants. And I will fight each and every day to protect, support, and celebrate our immigrant brothers and sisters.
3: How is that not obstruction or aiding and abetting? Here's some tips to avoid ICE. Here's some things you don't have to do. If it doesn't look like a real warrant, you don't have to let them in.
0: Rita Cosby, weeknights at 10.
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0: Reverend A.R. Bernard, Rabbi Joseph Pachasnik, the Rev and the Rabbi.
1: Welcome back. I'm Rabbi Joseph Pachasnik.
2: And I'm Reverend A.R. Bernard.
1: Reverend, someone had suggested to me that we have on this next guest. He's in a very, very unique position. He's the president of Assumption University, a Catholic school. President Greg Wiener is Jewish. Now, in all my years, I've never come across a Jewish president of a Catholic university. So I was very intrigued, and I mentioned it to you and said, well, let's have him on. So, President Wiener, nice to have you with us.
3: It's a pleasure to be with you.
2: Welcome. Where do we begin? Where do we begin with the conversation?
1: Well, I asked when I a question you've been asked by everyone, but I don't want to be an exception. What is a Jewish guy doing as president of a Catholic university?
3: Well, that's what my mother wants to know. I actually think there are quite a few compatibilities. Obviously, some very fundamental religious differences, but in the educational traditions, the belief in learning for the sake of learning, for the joy of learning, for the love of learning, that's happening. That's a wonderful Jewish tradition, and it is happening. It's a flame that's being tended largely at institutions like Assumption now.
2: Does it demand that you know quite a bit about the Catholic faith in order to be president?
3: Well, I certainly have learned a lot about the Catholic faith and about Catholic theology. It's what's most important is how we are talking about what it means to have a Catholic intellectual tradition and a Catholic educational mission. And that I've felt for as long as I've been at Assumption, including on the faculty.
2: Now, Catholics are, you know, you can read your way into Catholicism because intellectually they have really been foundational to the development and growth of Christian faith, Christian belief, Christian doctrine. You know, before the Reformation, the church for the most part was Catholic. So they have shaped intellectually the Christian belief systems. Have you encountered that?
3: I think what I've encountered without diminishing the fundamental theological differences, a deep compatibility between what the aspects of our traditions that are most pertinent to being president of a Catholic university, and that is. Again, the love of learning, but the key there is learning for learning's sake. Learning is applicable. It informs a student's career choices and so forth. But most of all, there's just a joy there, and a joy in pursuing truth and appreciating beauty. And both traditions, as you say, are very intellectual. You can read your way, I think, pretty far into understanding Judaism as well. And there's a myth of Judaism that I think is true of Catholicism, there's also a myth about Catholicism that they are legalistic. Mm-hmm. And that misses so much of the beauty of the thought and the intellectual tradition of these two religions.
1: Yeah. We were often criticized. Too many rules, too many legal principles. So I'm glad to see we have that common thinking. I want to ask you this. Sure. Parents today looking for a school and students looking for a school, if you're Jewish, there's a heightened concern about the treatment of Jews on campuses. You've seen in many places, too many places, some of those schools with, you know, great reputations. But when it comes to their view of Jews and Israel, it's hostile. And we've had all kinds of demonstrations. We've had kids who've been verbally assaulted, intimidated, prevented from going to classes. They don't have that at Assumption, I take it.
3: We did not have any issues. I think the question that Jewish families, parents, and students alike have to ask is our tradition of learning, does it value the learning itself, which I think it does, or does it simply value a pedigree that is associated increasingly with institutions that candidly just don't want us there. Mm. I've been asked why were there no issues at Assumption, and the answer in my mind is very simple. Assumption focuses on education, and the students in that sense, and I mean this in a really in an extraordinary sense, are normal. They have the normal interests of college students. They're going to class. They're doing their reading or their lab work. They're practicing on their sports teams, and I'm not naive enough to think they aren't doing getting into mischief and so on and so forth. But they don't think that they know the answer to every question. They're there to learn, not to shout at the world about what they think they already know.
2: Yeah, that's interesting. You want to respond to that, Rabbi?
1: Can I? So a Jew who is a student who's religious, who's observant, can that person feel comfortable on a campus? Would there be, for example, a mini Jewish community? So if you want to pray, you pray with a quorum. Would you have those kinds of relationships in addition to the non-Jewish relationships? But you feel comfortable when you're with your own in certain settings. Is that available? Kosher food?
2: That's the question. Are there Jewish students going to the Catholic university?
3: So I can tell you at Assumption there are some. There's a growing number. It's not a huge number. I think a practicing Jew should feel not only comfortable, but I would say uniquely comfortable at an institution like Assumption. The divide to me in society, to the extent that there is one, is not between religion so much as between people who do and don't take religion seriously, whatever their beliefs might be. That's not to say that the beliefs don't matter, but I think there is a real mutual respect between Catholics and Jews who take their religion seriously.
1: Serious Judaism, serious Christianity. And one of the things we try to advocate is whatever religion you practice, be serious about the religion that you practice.
2: Does the centralization, and maybe you don't even get into doctrinal issues, but does the centralization of intellectual administration, the magisterium, and the whole Catholic system work better for you because it's centralized like that?
3: This was one of the things that was took me a while to learn and to appreciate is the importance of authority and mm-hmm. the magisterium in Catholic thought. I am also president of our local synagogue, where as you know, the there is no central authority, and that
1: everyone is the president. That's why.
3: you said it. I did. But it's just a different way of thinking about authority. We don't teach in the sense of enforcing Catholic doctrine. It's been said that the Catholic universities are where the church does its thinking. So I always say to people who ask me about this issue, a Catholic university is an ideal place to engage with and debate the teachings of the church. Now, I think at a Catholic university, one is obligated, as in other settings, by the way, to do so with respect, to give reasons and listen to the reasons that others give. Mm-hmm. Of course, as an institution, we are part of and subject to the magisterium of the church. So that means institutional decisions certainly abide by church teachings. But a Catholic university is, I think, an ideal place to have debates about the church, as in fact the church has been doing since the founding of the Catholic university in the Middle Ages.
2: So issues like exclusivity, which is common to both Christian and Catholic and Protestant Christianity, exclusivity of faith, that doesn't even come up. That's not a question, correct?
3: By exclusivity of faith, you mean
2: Jesus and the whole doctrine around Christ being essentially the only way of salvation.
3: I see. So, look, I feel very comfortable with. I've had many conversations with the Assumptionists and very serious Catholics and Catholic clergy. I'm very comfortable with disagreeing about very fundamental religious things. I think when we shy away from those differences, it's a sign of a lack of self-confidence. And I feel quite comfortable with those debates. And it's often the case when I speak to Jewish families that they worry about, you know, is the purpose of a Catholic university to proselytize or to convert my kids? And I say, I only half jokingly, I can't get a lot of the Catholic students to go to church. And so the last thing on my list is urging non-Catholic students to observe any particular religious view. What we're interested in is a tradition, and a very venerable tradition of education.
2: We have to go to a break, but we're going to come back and continue our conversation.
1: More to talk about. This is
2: got
1: fascinating.
2: More questions. Absolutely.
1: President Gregory Wiener at Assumption University.
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0: Reverend A.R. Bernard, Rabbi Joseph Pachasnik, the Rev and the Rabbi. 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
0: Film fans are excited amid the release of The Devil Wears Prada 2. One of its stars, Meryl Streep, telling NBC's Today Show, diehard fans have been waiting a long time for this.
5: I am stunned by the sort of appetite and the anticipation and how much the first one meant to people.
0: It's a sequel to the iconic 2006 film. A new music video for the movie Runway with Lady Gaga and rap star Doechii already has over 3 million views.
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11: 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And when Obama asked them who was Mamdani, a sizable amount, they knew Mamdani's name and his title. 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All they know is that he is an authority figure and the mayor of New York.
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0: Faith Matters, the Rev and the Rabbi.
1: Welcome back. I'm Rabbi Joseph Tassner.
2: And I'm Reverend A.R.
1: Reverend, we are speaking with the president of Assumption University, Gregory Wiener. And one of the things I was thinking when the president spoke is I remember years ago, it was Cardinal O'Connor said at St. Pat's, and it was in a mixed audience. He says, I didn't come here to turn Jews into Catholics. I hope I inspired Jews to be better Jews. And I didn't come here to have Catholics become Jews. I want Catholics to be better Catholics. And in listening to the president, it just seems to me when you are in that climate of appreciation for learning, it really motivates you not just to learn about the other, but to learn, because if you want to respond about difference, you have to know what you stand for. You have to know what your tradition says. So I think it's a great motivator in terms of looking at the depth of your tradition so you can respond accordingly.
3: Mm-hmm. Mm-hmm. I think that's right. What you're saying reminds me of a colleague in the theology department, now retired, who used to make the point to me that studying a foreign language makes you a better writer in English because you're more attentive to your own language and to issues like syntax and so forth. And I do think the same is true of studying religion. I think it's also important to note that the purpose of a Catholic university is the pursuit of truth and the appreciation of goodness and beauty. And that's wherever those are to be found. Those are to be found in Catholic theology through both faith and reason. The truth and beauty are present in the gift of a created order, are present in the study of physics, of mathematics, anywhere where truth presents itself.
2: This is Catholic theology in its finest, sir. Absolutely. I'm curious because typically within the Jewish tradition, there is a focus on that tradition without comparative religious studies. Mm-hmm. Was comparative religious studies a part of your tradition? Was it included in any way in your training?
3: Not that I recall. I had a bit of an unusual Jewish education in that I did briefly go to Hebrew school, but mostly grew up in a small town where we were the only Jewish family. Mm. So I spent summers with my grandparents and went to shul with them and learned most of what I know about Judaism from them.
2: Yeah,
3: because I don't recall a lot of discussion of other religions.
2: Yeah, the reason I ask, Rabbi and I have conversations, almost every day about our faith and our faith experiences, and he was sharing.

0: legendary rabbi in Worcester and was very involved with right. Assumption. The idea that one must keep one's guard up is that's what you say when you feel when you don't have confidence in your own mm-hmm. ideas.
1: Absolutely.
0: And your own religious faith. I think people with self in the same way that people who are have both confidence in and humility about their own ideas enjoy disagreeing with other people about all kinds of ideas.
1: Has this exposure to the Catholic faith increased your appreciation for your own faith?
0: That's a great question. I think it probably has. I'm probably not on anybody's short list for the Tzadika door, so I don't want to hold myself up as a paragon of religious virtue. But the ways in which the physical bodily aspects of ritual are similar, the ways in which the centuries and millennia of disputation are similar, I think has increased my appreciation for Judaism.
1: Yeah, because we talk about that often, Rabbi.
2: Yeah, yeah.
1: The wrestling with the texts and two schools of thought and how those schools would go back and forth.
2: Which to some extent is countercultural because we live at a time where diversity of thought is not welcomed in some quarters. You know, you're entitled to my opinion, not to your opinion. Mm-hmm. You know, you go on the internet. This is the position people take. Don't you dare disagree. And if you disagree with me, I'm going to denigrate you. I think at Assumption, the unique experience there is you welcome the intellectual challenge. Mm-hmm. You look forward to discussing difference. You don't take the position it's only my school of thought. I want to hear your school of thought. I disagree with it. I walk on a different path than you, but there's room for you to be here and I can be here. Am I right?
0: Well, you are right, and one of the beauties of the Talmudic tradition, and I know I need hardly say this to a rabbi, is that the two famous schools of Hillel and Shammai,
2: right, right.
0: and Hillel
2: mm-hmm.
0: always prevails. And one of the traditions about why is it that Hillel always prevails is because his students made an active effort to understand what the House of Shammai was trying to say, and I tell students that there are three virtues associated with learning. One is humility, so I don't know everything, and I want to learn things I don't know.
2: Mm-hmm.
0: The second is courage, which is if I think something different from everyone else in the room, I'm willing to raise my hand and say so. And the third is charity, and that's to say when someone disagrees with me, I listen for what they're trying to say. Not for what might offend me, not for anything acrimonious, but try honestly to understand what it is that they're trying to say.
2: You know, what did you teach, by the way, before accepting the presidency?
0: So my academic training is in the political thought of the American founding. So I taught American politics in both theoretically and institutionally, and I don't. Teach now. I since I went into college administration, I taught one class and thoroughly enjoyed it, and I deeply miss it. But felt like the normal pace of activity, like that I wasn't giving my all to the students, and it wasn't fair to them. But I do miss it very much.
1: Well, let's stay there because now you raise the question: is America a Christian nation?
0: You hear that term, and I'm not entirely sure I understand what it means. America is a nation that's certainly deeply influenced by Christian ideals, but I'm not sure exactly what it would mean to give it a theocratic sort of cast. There's a famous study of sources that were cited in the at the time of the American founding, and there's sort of a cottage industry of were they more influenced by John Locke or by Cicero or mm-hmm. this or that. And so this study did a citation count of books that were cited, and the most commonly cited book was Deuteronomy.
2: Mm-hmm.
0: More than Locke, more than Cicero, more than Aristotle, more than anyone else.

0: So America is a deeply biblically influenced nation, and in certainly the predominant religious culture has always been, you know, a country that has a beautiful tradition of not only tradition but value of welcoming difference. We had just last week a public reading of the Declaration of Independence on our campus, and I'd read it, you know, in my work, I'm sure 100 times, but something caught my ear listening to it, which is that one of the grievances against the king is preventing migration. And America has always been a country where different people and different ideas and different faiths are welcome, and I think that's central to our identity.
1: Well said. So, President, we come to the end of the, you know, this segment and fascinating interview with you. But look what you've done. You're the president of a university, and you're the president of a synagogue. I think I know which one is more difficult, and I think you would agree. We can agree off air on that one.
2: You know where he's going with that.
0: I accept to say we agree on the answer.
1: Yeah. But, you know, it's fascinating. And you could say only in America can you have this kind of experience. And it should be encouraging to people to say, you see, difference doesn't have to destroy the other person.
2: Amen.
1: We can find a place for you and a place for me and walk away shaking hands and not fists at one another.
2: Yeah.
1: Thank you.
0: Absolutely.
2: Yeah.
0: Thank you.
2: And congratulations on your unique role. It speaks volumes to interfaith cooperation, and we need that desperately here in our nation. So we've come to another close of the Rev and the Rabbi show right here on Red Apple Radio Network. Till next time, God bless.
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5: 8 o'clock Sunday morning, our signature program, the Cats Roundtable, is just moments away. But first of all, a look at the headlines. President Trump is doubling down on comments that he doesn't think about America's finances when it comes to the Iran war. He was asked about it on Fox News.
6: When people hear me say it, everybody agrees. Short-term pain, it's going to be short-term pain. But the pain is much less than people thought.
5: During the interview, Trump said he would not let the upcoming midterm elections impact his decisions on Iran, and he reiterated that Iran must never be allowed to have a nuclear weapon. Overseas, at least 8 people have been injured after a car drove into a crowded sidewalk in northern Italy. Police in the city of Modena say 4 of the injured on Saturday are in a serious condition, including one woman who reportedly lost both her legs. Americans are once again protesting for voting rights in Selma, Alabama. A large crowd gathered at the Edmund Pettus Bridge on Saturday in opposition to what they say are Republican efforts to eliminate Democratic-majority black districts across the South. The weather is best described as phew, what a scorcher. Sunny and 89 today. 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
4: If you missed Katz and Cosby, here's what you missed.
7: No.
8: Yes, and he keeps saying no on the SAVE Act.
7: Exactly.
8: Too. Right.
7: Exactly.
8: I mean, it doesn't end anywhere.
9: Now, I don't understand that. You both are Democrats, and I used to be a Bill Clinton Democrat. And the fact is that common sense, how can you allow people to vote that are not Americans? And not American citizens. I mean, the Constitution says you have to be an American citizen to vote.
7: Well, John, it's an interesting issue for the Democrats because it's an 80-20 issue. Even with, I think with Republicans, it's about 90% who favor photo ID. With Democrats, it's about 75%. So I don't know why Democrats continually die on these hills where there really is a distinct split in favor of whatever it might be. In this case, you know, you have to get an ID to get up in this building, for example. You have to have an ID to drive a car. You have to have an ID to vote in the House of Representatives, they just illustrated last week. So why not get a voter ID? And it's only if you re-register. If you're already registered, then all you have to do is go and show a photo ID or your passport. So Most of us have passports. It shouldn't really be an issue at all.
8: So, yeah.
7: Again, it's just one of these things where they're making an issue where there is none.
4: Katz and Cosby.
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0: Good morning, New York. This is the Katz Roundtable. John Katzmatidis here Sunday morning. Steve Cates, what's going on out there on the moon, on Mars? John Terrett, the economy. Nicole Mariotakis, Congressman Mike Lawler, Governor David Patterson, Suzanne Miller on what's going on in real estate. Andy Byford, he's back from the UK. He's helping on Amtrak. George Borrello, what's going on in orbiting? Dr. Luis Diaz from Memorial Sloan Kettering. Is there progress in cancer? And let's start off with Mike Stoller and a real estate report.
1: Good morning. This is Mike Stoller for the Stoller Real Estate Report. Office leasing is moving up. Residential conversion of office buildings to residential are in focus. And there are a lot of good things happening in the New York marketplace. So today I have a dean of the New York real estate market, my friend Ken Swig, who has a variety of jobs. One of them is a principal at Swig Equities, principal at Brown Harris Stevens, and needless to say, a principal at Hemsley Sphere over there. I'd like to thank you for being here.
2: It's a pleasure, Michael, and thank you for having me.
1: So tell me, what's your thoughts about the market today, with different areas in specific?
2: Sure. Well, if you look at the commercial marketplace, you know, who would have thought that we would be in the situation in New York City where we are today, which is rather extraordinary. You've got Class A rents, you know, pushing over $200 and in some places over $300 a square foot. You've got projects that on 625 Madison where Related has decided to go build a commercial building instead of a residential building. And you've got the vacancy or availability rate that's falling. And the city is doing extremely well. The rental market and the residential is also doing very well. It's painful for some because the rents they're climbing and very, very high. And the condo market is holding up quite well. So overall, New York City, I would say, is come out of the COVID era and is doing rather well for ourselves.
1: What do you consider the reasons for doing so well?
2: You know, one of the things that it was simply put is that New York is New York. You know, we're the largest city in America. We're the financial capital of the world, and people want to be here. The other thing is that the resurgence of urban living, which has been 25 years in the making in America, is quintessentially here in New York City. Young people want to be here because it offers a variety of lifestyles in terms of whether it's the arts, whether it's sports, whether it's entertainment, the movie industry, the film industry. You know, all kinds of things, business, obviously, and it's a haven for people around the nation to want to be here in New York.
1: But it's impossible to live here for many people.
2: Well,
1: you have two young sons.
2: Yeah.
1: Okay. And they have to live in New York. They have to pay rent. I mean, it's difficult.
2: That is a problem. So one of the big things that we're confronting is affordable housing. And there are some solutions that can come for that. But it is a very difficult thing. You know, if you look at New York City's housing market, the whole market, we have, you know, right now about, 8.3 million people living in New York City approximately. And we have roughly 3.1 million housing units. Half of that, 2 million, is rental. And then you've got about 1.4 million plus or minus of things to buy. Roughly 1 million townhouses or 1 to 3 family homes, mostly out of the boroughs. There's only 10,000 in Manhattan. And then you've got approximately 200,000 co-ops, which is nothing, condos, pardon me. And then you've got about roughly 400,000 co-ops in the whole city. So we don't have housing. And one of the things we need to do is to increase the housing in the city, and especially affordable housing.
1: So what are your suggestions on how to increase affordable housing?
2: Well,
1: and tax the rich.
2: Well, you know, here's the thing. I think you can create affordable housing without taxing the rich. Much like when you raise children, right? You find that when you give incentives to somebody, you get a better response than threatening punishment. So what I would do is to take, and the city doesn't have money to go do this. So how do you make that happen? One of the things is the city has an abundance of air, right? So that's free. So air rights you make available, and you make it with certain, you know, restrictions, if you will. So I would look at, which I've said before, the largest boulevard in New York City, Queens Boulevard, which is underserved in terms of FAR. It's got a low FAR area. It's got good public transportation. And I would say to those, to that area, we're going to increase your zoning to 15-1 FAR if you choose. If you don't, you don't have to have it. But if you'd like it, we're going to take the city, we will take the air that we have for free and extend it to you for free. But you have to put 30%, 40%, 50% affordable housing in your project. This way you're giving incentives to developers. They, in my opinion, will go out and build, and you'll increase the housing stock tremendously.
1: But that's for rental housing.
2: Which is what we need, typically. The for-sale housing typically is, yes, it's very expensive, but right now what we need is affordable rental housing for the population that works here. And if you give incentives to people, typically you're going to get... and you have it attached to that, you know, an affordable housing percentage, I think that you'll see a lot more affordable housing without the city having to pay money, without the city having to give funding, and without having to go out and get, you know, other kind of alternative financings from the federal government.
1: So I look forward to having you back later on in the year to see how the predictions turned out. And thanks very much for being here.
2: It's a pleasure. Nice to see you, Michael.
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0: With us today is Dr. Luis Diaz from the Memorial Sloan Kettering Cancer Center. And Dr. Diaz, we've all suffered for friends, relatives of cancer. My mom passed away in 1977, April 3rd. 50 years later, I would hope we made more progress in cancer.
4: You know, happy to do so, and thank you for having me. Cancer is such a scary word. And when I started my training about 25 years ago, I can tell you that we didn't have the same tools and the same therapies that we have now to treat cancer. We were diagnosing it too late. The therapies we had were not as effective, and the side effects were terrible. We now have tools to detect cancer early so that it can be treated with minimal surgery, minimal therapy, minimal radiation. And even in the advanced diseases, we have therapies now that can either cure certain subsets of patients or even lengthen survival from a few months to many years.
0: Mm-hmm. Do you think that someday there may be a cure? Or do you think that our own body could cure things if our immune system worked better?
4: I think that the dream is, and I do think that we can use the word cure. The dream is that, A, we either prevent the cancer from happening in the same way that we prevent or control heart disease, or treat it in the same way that we treat an infection with antibiotics and just make it go away. And there's a growing list of cancers, because not all cancers are the same. We can't say we're going to cure cancer. We can cure individual subsets of cancers, but there's a growing list where we have therapies that can melt the cancer away, that can make the cancers disappear, or that can control them over a large period of time. And that's different than a few years ago, 5, 10, 15 years ago. We weren't thinking that way. But part of it is that the immune system, and we can control the immune system better, because a lot of the research we've been doing has really taught us a lot. We can control it in such a way that in certain cases, we can make the cancers either get controlled for a long period of time, or even in some cases, get cured. The cure means that you're in remission for 5 years or more. And those numbers are increasing.
0: The number one cancer that people think it's a death sentence, is pancreatic, is it?
4: Yeah, pancreatic cancer. But the number one killer in the United States is still lung cancer. But that cancer, those numbers are going down because of smoking cessation and just more understanding on how to screen for it. So if you are a smoker, you're going to want to get screened by a CT scan on a regular basis. But following that's colon cancer, which you want to be screened by colonoscopy. But you're absolutely right. We don't have a screening test for pancreatic cancer. And if you get diagnosed with pancreatic cancer, it's a really tough tumor. And very few patients are cured, and survival has been shortened. But what you'll be hearing over the next few weeks is of a new drug that's come out that is based on the genetics of the cancer, where we can target a certain molecule and we can extend the life of pancreatic cancer patients. We probably won't cure them, but we can extend the life by a few months to maybe 1 to 2 years.
0: The other thing is determining what things people do that causes it. Any idea? Yeah. I mean, I've seen some articles in the last few months that in pancreatic tumors, they found plastics.
4: Let me begin with the plastics. We don't know yet. There's a lot of data that suggests that when you ingest plastics, it gets trapped in your body. But we don't know if it's causing cancer. And certainly cancer rates in some cases are going down, and in other cases are going up. In the case of cancers of the GI tract, pancreas cancer, colon cancer, gastric cancer, rectal cancer, those numbers are going up, and especially in young people. I'm seeing so many people in their 20s with cancers that you only saw in people in their 50s or 60s. Could plastics have something to do with it? I don't know. But we do know the causes of other cancers. So one, some people have a family history of cancer. That's about 10% of all cancers. What about just smoking or UV light, or if you get exposed to radiation? Those cause a big chunk of other cancers. But probably the most common cause of cancer across the population is bad luck. It's a mutation that happens in the gene as we age, and it's something we can't control. And so even though that there are causes to cancer, a lot of it's driven by bad luck.
0: I always think that you do something to your body, or you don't give it the nutrients it needs to build up the immune system. And that's just my personal opinion.
4: And I don't think you're wrong. I think in the future, we're going to understand that even if you have the bad luck of a cancer being born in your body, that because your body, maybe with a little help with nutrition, maybe with a little help of a medication, will be able to clear that cancer before it becomes a problem.
0: Well, Dr. Diaz, thank you so much, and thank you for everything you do to help people, and we hope to talk to you again in the near future. Thank you so much.
4: Thanks so much, and thanks for inviting me.
0: Thank you for listening to the Cats Roundtable. We'll be right back right after this break.
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3: 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Telling it like it is. Giving you both sides of the story with common sense thinking. It's the Cats Roundtable.
0: Welcome back to the Cats Roundtable. With us, like every Sunday, is Governor David Patterson. Governor Patterson, what are you getting off your chest this morning?
6: Well, John, I had the privilege, all the way back in 1983, for working for the Queens District Attorney's Office under supervision. And my job, along with the people in my unit, was to determine whether or not defendants could understand the charges against them and whether or not they could assist in their own defense. And these units were set up all around the city to try to stop the situations with people with mental health issues committing crimes. And the question was, do they know the difference between right and wrong? I think that we are starting to see a replication of that. Michael Katz is writing about it in the Post, and others are talking about it. After the killing of the person a week ago, not this past Thursday, but the week before, when he was released from one of these institutions, Now, the Mental Health Information Service has always recommended that before a patient is released, that there has to be some kind of process. You just don't look at him and say, oh, he's smiling today. He must be happy. He won't bother anyone. And we're finding out the hard way that we don't have enough people to actually work in that particular area. So I would really hope that Mayor Mondani and the borough presidents and the city council looks at this, because there are very dangerous people walking down the street. Someone passed me on the street 2 days ago, and we were just passing each other, and he pointed and said, why don't you move over? And I'm in the middle of the sidewalk. He's in the middle of the other sidewalk, and he wants me to move over. These are the types of people that when you walk around, you run into. But more seriously, it's the type of problem that is going to be manifest if we have to start spending all kinds of money on the repair of our inability to keep people who have mental disease or disability hidden from the public.
0: There's some people that are never going to be cured.
6: Oh, that's absolutely true.
0: Somebody has to make the determination. There are certain people, maybe 0.25%. You know, if we have 8.5 million people in New York City, what's 1% is what?
6: 1% is going to be 80,000.
0: 80,000. So we have maybe a half of 1%.
6: So that would be 40,000.
0: That will never be cured. And you can't leave them among civilized people.
6: You can't even, in many respects, leave them around other people like themselves, because they will inevitably attack each other. And it's a really sad situation, because sometimes these people got in this condition not by things that they actually did, but by trauma, abuse by parents, living in bad neighborhoods and having situations where they were violently attacked. But we, as much as we do have to have concern for those people, we also have to be concerned about 8.5 million people who live in New York City who really don't want to be exposed to this type of problem. And I just hope that the explanations that were given a week ago Thursday for why that individual was let out of an institution is updated and corrected the next time something like this happens.
0: You know, there's two categories here. One category is the, I guess, mentally ill. And the other category is the repeat offenders in crime. And maybe there might be a quarter of 1% or half of 1% of each category.
6: And one of the things, John, is many people who are mentally ill are not violent. They have mental issues, but they do have a situation where they can't deal with issues of society. So they wind up out in the cold and exposed and in difficult situations when they really are not intending to hurt other people, but almost are forced that way because they're not the services that can assist them.
0: Some of these judges, they allow these people back in the street again, and they go out back in the street, and they kill people, and they hurt people.
6: I sometimes wonder if the judges are men and women like you and me. They have feelings. They notice things. But when you watch this over a long period of time, you start to ferret out the ones who you don't think are really that dangerous from the ones who are. And all I'm saying is, many of these reports that you can read on the individuals when they come into court should make it very clear whether or not they should be let out or not. Why they get let out in spite of the reports is a little bit of a mystery to me.
0: Governor, thank you for putting it on the main screen on Sunday morning.
6: Thank you, John.
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0: With us today is Congresswoman Nicole Mayer-Takis. Nicole Mayer-Takis, how do you really feel?
7: Good morning, John. It's great to be with you as always. You know, this week was National Police Week. We had a bunch of NYPD officers and other law enforcement at the Capitol to honor the fallen. Remember, these are men and women that put their life on the line, and many have given their life. As a matter of fact, 111 names were added to the memorial here in Washington. 14 of those, by the way, are people who died with 9/11 related illnesses 25 years later. And so, you know, I'm always looking for ways on how we can make their life easier. And this week I've also introduced legislation that would prohibit people from interfering with police activity, right? We see these protesters, agitators getting in the way of police officers trying to make an arrest. And so my legislation would prohibit people from coming within 25 feet of officers trying to do their job. And that's going to keep officers safe and the public safe as well. But lastly, you brought up a strong point, John, about the need for New York to allow law enforcement to cooperate with federal authorities. You know, people are dying in New York. We had an 85-year-old veteran thrown in front of a track, killed by an illegal immigrant. We had another illegal immigrant kill four individuals with arson. And yet the laws in New York, many times, by the way, these people are on the street because we've had that ridiculous bail law that allows these people to just be released back onto the street, and because the sanctuary policies do not turn them over. And I think it's time, John, that we look at holding local elected officials and judges accountable if they are participating in harboring these illegal immigrants. You hear about these stories all the time where judges are letting criminals go out the back door because ICE is waiting in the front for them because they are bad people that need to be removed from the country. So those judges need to be held accountable, and I think that they can be charged federally for helping these illegal immigrants evade federal laws.
0: At what point does the judge or the say enough is enough? This guy committed 150 crimes. Why put him back in the streets in New York?
7: I mean, we just saw multiple people killed by people that had committed previous crimes and yet were still on our street for some reason. And some of that is Albany's ridiculous policy that does not allow them to hold people with bail. And some of it is the judge, that even when the judge does have discretion, few instances, by the way, where judges actually have discretion. And in those cases, you still see judges allowing these individuals back onto the street. Judicial races, a lot of these people are appointed by the mayor and the governor here in New York, but there are judicial races, and people have to pay attention to those races because oftentimes if they're in civil court, they end up in criminal court, and these are the people who are doing these things. And so when it relates specifically to immigration, I think the federal government, the Department of Justice, needs to do more to hold these judges accountable because they are violating immigration law themselves, federal law themselves, when they are helping people evade federal law enforcement so they can remain in the country illegally. And Laken Riley, her murderer was released in New York City after committing another crime. And he went on a bus, went to Georgia, killed Laken Riley. That was a 100% preventable crime, as are so many others that we've discussed. It is shameful. It really is. And it's time that these politicians and judges put citizens ahead of illegal immigrant foreign criminals who are committing and perpetrating these crimes, put American citizens first or be held accountable by the federal government.
0: Somebody has to be held responsible. Maybe even if the politicians that appoint judges that do not do their job and create crimes. And look, I don't know what the federal government can do. Isn't it against the law? There's no such thing as sanctuary cities.
7: Well, I mean, the sanctuary cities are violating federal law. I mean, and that's the whole thing. At what point do we go from, you know, trying to be punitive towards city and states for their actions and then go after the actual elected officials and judges who are harboring? They are accomplices in a sense, right? They're accomplices to these crimes when they are protecting these individuals and helping them evade federal law. So I think that has to be a larger discussion by the federal government and the Department of Justice and, of course, the Judiciary Committee in Congress to see what we can and cannot do. But certainly, I believe that these judges simply need to be removed from the bench and maybe even charged for their part in harboring criminals and helping them evade federal law.
0: Congresswoman Nicole Magotakis, thank you so much. God bless you and God bless America.
7: Thank you very much.
0: Thank you. With us today is Congressman Michael Lawler. He represents the 17th Congressional District. Michael Lawler, what do you want to start with?
8: No question, John. Thanks for having me. You know, I look at the challenges in New York. You know, you see a state budget that's proposed to be $268 billion, up $115 billion, you know, in just 11 years. Absolute insanity. They're talking about, you know, raising taxes. They're talking about withholding pension contributions on the backs of our public employees. You look at, you know, one crisis after the next in this state, and we continue to lead the nation in out-migration, have the highest tax burden. I've done what I can do at a federal level to help offset these high taxes in New York by lifting the cap on salt. But it's a real challenge. And from the tax and regulatory standpoint to energy, I mean, utility costs up 58% since they shut down Indian Point. It's why I've called for Indian Point to be rebuilt and reopened. You look at what the governor has done, you know, blocking natural gas pipelines, blocking natural gas power plants, yet they gaslight everybody about the overall cost of energy and try to blame it solely on the utility companies and take no responsibility for the policies that they've put forth. Obviously, you know, at a federal level right now, we're dealing with the situation in Iran, you know, the president coming on the heels of his trip to China. We are dealing with major foreign policy issues coupled with really making sure that we get federal spending under control, get federal regulations under control, get permitting reform done, get a housing bill done. You know, we're tackling a lot of issues all at once.
0: I understand the bill that was proposed and agreed to, I guess, with Governor Hochul and along with Mayor Mondavi. They feel that everything is a done deal. What do you hear?
8: Well, they've continued to work through the budget bills, but the main crux, you know, the pied-à-terre tax going after the quote-unquote rich, the reality is people like Ken Griffith don't need to be here. He has invested a lot in New York, and yet they're attacking him. It's crazy. You know, the top 10% of income earners pay 72% of the federal tax levy. It's, you know, they want to continually attack these folks and claim they're not paying their fair share. But the reality is they're investing in our communities. And somebody like Ken Griffin is investing billions of dollars in New York. And
0: I understand that the meeting between Governor Hochul and Ken Griffin didn't go well. The mayor was trying to meet with him. I don't know what happened.
8: If I were him, why waste time? I mean, you know, Zohran Mamdani believes in this crap. He believes in raising taxes and driving business out. Margaret Thatcher famously said the problem with socialism is eventually you run out of other people's money. And that's what New York is experiencing. I mean, they're talking about multi-billion dollar budget deficits. They're trying to close it with the pied-à-terre tax. They're trying to close it by not making pension contributions. I mean, it's crazy. The fiscal crisis that these folks are creating because there's not a program or an expenditure that they don't like.
0: Mike Lawler, Congressman, thank you for everything you do, and God bless you and God bless America.
8: No, thanks so much, John. Take care.
0: Thank you. Thank you for listening to the Cats Roundtable. We'll be right back right after this break.
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11: 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This is scary stuff. 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Stay the hell out of it.
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0: Welcome back to the Cats Roundtable. What's going on in Albany? Well, the guy that's been giving us pretty good answers lately is Senator George Borrello. Senator Borrello, does anybody know what's really going on in Albany?
13: Well, that's the million-dollar question right now in Albany. You know, this week we thought we would start to see some budget bills drop, and nothing once again. In fact, after a session on Thursday, you know, we were told by the majority that it looks unlikely that we're even going to have budget bills next week, going into Memorial Day weekend. John, this is the longest we have gone without a budget in almost 20 years now, and the fifth consecutive year in a row under Kathy Hochul that the budget has been late. And this is a real problem. You know, as you and I have discussed in the past, for schools and hospitals and not-for-profits, we have got schools that are going into their budget votes, trying to decide what they're going to put on there, whether they're going to raise taxes or lower taxes, and they can't do that because they don't know what kind of funding they're going to get because there is no state budget. So here we are, 6 weeks and counting, without a New York state budget.
0: The relationship between what happened in Albany and what's happening in the city, what is the actual deal between the city and the state?
13: You've seen Mayor Mamdani kind of declare victory on his tax on top of a tax with that pied a terre tax, but yet that has not been finalized. The governor announced another $4 billion in aid to New York City to help the mayor close this budget gap. And I think at this point there might even be more. So the finances seem to be that Mayor Mamdani is getting a lot of what he wants out of Kathy Hochul and the Democrats because, quite frankly, she needs him and his supporters going into this election. So she's buying her votes $1 billion at a time, and it was from New York City's mayor and his supporters. So that being said, we still don't know what the total budget's going to be. Over about a week and a half ago now, the governor made an announcement, $268 billion, again, another record-breaking budget. But we really don't know what the final numbers are because we haven't seen those budget bills.
0: I understand part of that money, they allowed pension funds not to be paid. Eventually they have to be paid, though.
13: Well, yeah, there's no doubt that there's a little bit of a financial shell game going on here, you know, messing with the pensions, looking at certain ways that aid is calculated. So there's no doubt that in that $4 billion is a little bit of accounting magic, if you will. But, you know, at the end of the day, there is a huge structural deficit looming in Albany at the state level and a structural deficit in New York City. So the fact that two entities, the state and the city, both of which are spending far more money than they're taking in, are still somehow thinking that we can do this through some sleight of hand is just very concerning. You know, New Yorkers are voting with their feet. They're leaving in droves, particularly people that pay taxes and employ people. And this is the result. This is a declining game for Kathy Hochul and Zora Mamdani because they continue to punish the people that are actually paying the bill.
0: Is there anybody in Albany that promotes common sense?
13: Myself and my Republican colleagues, absolutely. We are the voice of reason. That's why we're seeing some things that are actually starting to change. They announced that the budget will include a five-year extender, this damaging and dangerous electric school bus mandate. So an additional 5 years will be in the final budget, we are told. You've seen other things that, like the Climate Act, which the governor is desperately trying to pump some brakes and also extend that out. Because, as you know, our electricity prices, our energy prices are going up because of poor infrastructure and the lack of investment in infrastructure because of the fact that the Democrats in Albany, with their radical climate agenda, have told these companies, don't invest here. So they are trying to desperately put together something to provide some kind of relief. But I believe it's only temporary. You know, this is another election year stunt extending things out? No, we need to cancel those mandates. We need to repeal the CLCPA. We need to restore common sense, and we need to restore balance in our government. That's the real thing, and that is up to the voters. The voters of New York State, they're the ones that have to come to their sense and vote for common sense over radical idealism.
0: Senator George Borrello, thank you for the update, and let's talk again real soon.
13: Great, thank you.
3: The Cats Roundtable.
0: With us today is Andy Byford, and he's a special advisor to the Amtrak board, and he's in charge of transforming Penn Station. Well, Andy Byford, are we upgrading Amtrak? And you just give us a briefing on what the heck is going on.
14: Sure. Well, John, first of all, great to hear your voice again. I'm so happy to be back in New York City. It's my spiritual home. You know, love living in this city, love being back in amongst the vibe. And when this job came up, which it was about almost exactly a year ago, John, the president said that he wanted Amtrak to take control of the what was called then the renovation of Penn Station. I jumped at the chance. I phoned my chairman. I said, Tony, please give me that job. I want to move back to New York. What could be more important and more iconic than overseeing what I call, not renovation, let's call it what it is, the total top-to-bottom transformation of Penn Station. So Amtrak has been tasked with running a P3, public-private partnership, master developer-led project to completely transform the station, to renovate and modernize it, to increase concourse capacity. You know, we all know how crowded the station is, to make the station safer and more efficient, to accommodate future passenger growth, and ultimately, and this is something I feel very strongly about, to deliver a world-class experience. Because my view is, this should be America's world-class station. So in no short order, in just 1 year, we have gone from a standing start to putting together a team that is almost on the cusp of being able to announce who the master developer is. We've run a two-stage procurement competition. We invited letters of interest. Anyone could have applied. Anyone could throw their hat into the ring to be the developer. We ran that shortlisting. We've shortlisted three teams, John, and only yesterday we heard presentations from them. We're right at the business end of getting this competition concluded, and we will have chosen our master developer. So exciting times.
0: Well, I'll tell you, I prefer taking Amtrak when I go to Washington. Amtrak is better.
14: So, but we want to make it better still, John. So my project is just one of many things that are going on at Amtrak. Hopefully you've had the chance to use one of our beautiful new Acela trains. They are transforming travel on the Northeast Corridor between Boston and D.C., so new Acela trains. We have been undertaking improvements at the other major stations, such as Baltimore, at Washington, D.C., Chicago. We've got a lot of work underway. We're renewing bridges. We're renewing tunnels. We are upgrading our onboard service, bringing back premium catering, improving the Wi-Fi to make sure that you can stay connected. We are procuring a whole new long-distance fleet. But the one thing that I feel strongly about is in the middle of that Northeast Corridor, you've still got this suboptimal station, Penn Station, nowhere near good enough for New York. It was designed for 200,000 people a day. It serves 600,000 people a day. It's a miracle that we keep it going. So what we want to do is give New York America's world-class station. And so once we've chosen this master developer, there's about a year and a half in which we advance the design, we get all the NEPA environmental work done, and we get to financial and commercial close. But we then want to have, we are committed to having a shovel in the ground by the end of 2027 to then give New Yorkers, New Jerseyans, and all Americans really, a station worthy of New York City. So, people say to me, how much is it going to cost? How long is it going to take? I don't know that until we choose the winning bid. But what I can tell your listeners is, watch this space. We're going to give you an unbelievable Penn Station over the next few years.
0: Let's talk about high-speed rail. How far are we away from it, from making it even faster than the Acela?
14: That was my previous role at Amtrak. I was looking at high-speed options for Amtrak. And we were particularly looking at a potential route between Dallas and Houston, which is actually perfect in terms of all the variables you've got to get right. Because what you're looking for are city pairings that are basically of a distance apart that's really too long to drive but too short to fly. And you want to achieve downtown to downtown, minimal stops, pretty much a straight route, so no excessive curves where the train has to slow down, no interlining, so not working your high-speed train in and amongst freight trains or stopping trains or regional trains, and fully enclosed, so no crossings, no risk of trespassers. That's how it works in Europe. That's how it works in Asia. And I believe that America must embrace that technology. So in the meantime, we do have the Acela, and the new Acelas do go faster than the old ones. They're capable of a higher speed. We're running at 160 miles an hour, but not throughout the route, which is why it's so important that progressively between Boston and DC, which isn't straight, and that's something that, you know, unless we spend huge amounts of money, it's impossible to achieve. But what we can do is upgrade the overhead wires. We can fix impediments, like there's a tunnel in Baltimore where the train has to slow right down to about 30 miles an hour. So we're building a new tunnel where the train will be able to go quicker. We've just begun the commissioning process. We're halfway through the process of the portal bridge at Newark. We've got half of the bridge already in service, which means the trains going between Newark and Penn can run a lot quicker. There's all sorts of things that are underway, but ultimately, my belief is this country needs to embrace high-speed rail where it makes sense. You're not talking about New York to L.A., but corridors such as Chicago, routes out of Chicago, maybe a route to Toronto, maybe Charlotte to Atlanta, Dallas to Houston, Seattle to Vancouver, or on down to Eugene. They make real sense. Big population areas, relatively close together, around up to 800 miles. That's the kind of distance we really should be embracing high-speed rail in the future.
0: There were some people that came in to see us to talk about the Liberty Liner. It's supposed to be a little bit faster than the Acela. Have you heard anything about that?
14: I have heard of that concept. I think it was actually the same train, but with a slightly different service model. So I'm aware of that proposal. My focus at the moment is purely on sorting out Penn Station. I'm certainly extremely busy doing that. But these are exciting times for Amtrak. We've got record ridership at the moment. We've gone way beyond what we had pre-COVID. The trains are absolutely bursting. We've introduced new services such as the Mardi Gras service between New Orleans and Mobile. Then we've also got the Borealis service up serving the Twin Cities. So it's a real growth time for Amtrak. Everyone at the company, from the president down, is committed to transforming travel for Americans. We want people to ride the rails. We really want them to enjoy our service, and we're determined to up our game.
0: Andy Byford, thank you so much. Let's catch up again real soon.
14: Most certainly, John. We love having you on board. Do let me know when you're next traveling. I'll come and ride with you.
0: I look forward to that. Thank you for listening to the Cats Roundtable. We'll be right back right after this break.
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15: 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And Senator Robert Byrd was the Democrat Party Senate Majority Leader.
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0: Welcome back to the Cats Roundtable. With us is Dr. Sky, also known as Steve Cates. Well, Steve Cates, Sunday morning, what are you tingling our minds with?
16: Well, John, good morning. Happy Sunday morning to you and the listeners. You know, we go back to the origin of the universe, and many people in the science world are a little bit disturbed about the concept of a Big Bang. And many cosmologists, the people who study this creation scientifically, say it wasn't a Big Bang at all. And many believe that this universe, when it formed, may have been something called a big bounce. Now, what's that? It means that a previous universe, John, that expanded and then obviously shrank, formed a whole other universe. And this is a totally amazing story because, John, for so many years, this Big Bang theory has been generally accepted and taught in schools. But now we're getting some other side of the equation information.
0: Steve. They used to teach back in the 14th century, 15th, that the world was flat. So, I mean, there is no way that we know about expanding universes. And there's no way about another universe besides. Mm-hmm. I mean, This is all theories. Who comes up with these theories, Steve?
16: Well, John, I think to keep the cosmologists employed, it's kind of funny. They have to come up with other theories. But even more important, John, what could be more important than that? Is that we really don't know about the origin of this universe. Because the other big problem, which is not for this discussion, is that time itself may totally be an illusion. And everything that we thought was factual, I mean, Einstein had some numbers that still make sense today from relativity that he developed. But the reality is, what I'm trying to say in simple words, and I think you would agree, the more we seem to know, the less confident we are. And that's why science continues. But the whole creation of the universe, many people are trying to describe it as it wasn't a big explosion. It was an expansion, but what did it expand from? That's a mystery.
0: Well, Steve, the big mystery for this month is, what is the truth about UFOs? What is the truth of what the astronauts saw and NASA never allowed them to talk about it? What is the rover on Mars seeing, et cetera, et cetera? The other thing my mind has been expanding on is... we know Flash Gordon has come true, you know, Star Trek. Star Trek, how true some of the stuff that we saw on Star Trek is it? We don't really know, but it's good to expand the mind and let the mind think.
16: Well, John, to expand on what you just said, I was very close to Gene Cernan, one of the last astronauts on the moon. And I, proposed those questions many, many times before. And he, of course, stared me in the eye and said, I have no idea what you're talking about. So you can see this great cover-up.
0: Well, by those words alone, you know it's a cover-up.
16: Oh, absolutely. But moving on, John, some of the interesting things in planetary science, Mercury, the closest planet to the sun, scientists and astrogeologists are saying that when Mercury formed, deep within its core, because it was a lot of carbon and magma, you know, the stuff that bubbles out of volcanoes, that it's possible, very possible, that Mercury may have this gigantic patch of diamonds. Because how do you get diamonds, John? You have carbon under incredible pressure. So little tiny Mercury may be a literal, no, not a gold mine, but a diamond mine about how planetary objects have formed. So this is amazing. And John, we end off on the mystery of the week. This is a very interesting story. A statue of the Greek god Helios, the Colossus of Rhodes. It's one of the seven original ancient wonders of the world. But what many people may not know, it only stood for 55 years. This obviously was one of the amazing patron god of Rhodes, 100 plus feet tall. And this is interesting because one of those ancient monuments, one of the original wonders of the world, never lasted as long as the pyramids, which are over 4,500 years old. But we find out that in great Greek mythology, and I'm sure you have great expertise of this, there were 12 deities that were listed as, quote, hovering or living on top of Mount Olympus. And, of course, Zeus gets the number.

0: John, of the Starship 12. That is the most powerful rocket on Earth, Elon Musk. And the new Starship, you know, crewed capsule that's on top, they don't have people in it yet. So we're expanding, John, and that is a very interesting launch because that's the gateway to the moon and Mars and beyond. And it seems like Elon Musk and SpaceX have certainly taken the lead.
1: Appreciate Steve Cates, Dr. Sky, thank you, and we'll talk again real soon.
0: Have a good day, John, and everybody on Sunday.
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1: What's the state of the real estate market in New York City? Well, with us today is one of the experts in New York, and I would say one of the prime experts in New York, and we have Suzanne Miller. Well, Suzanne, what's going on?
3: John, I don't like a lot of what I see as far as the filth in New York, the dirty, the all of that, but the real estate market is holding up. The May report shows that right now, just this last week, five apartments went into the contract for over $5 million. 99% of asking price units sold for above ask over the last year, and 35% sold above $5 million. So the luxury listing market is on fire. The median price is $5.5 million, and I don't really see a slowdown. There's still a vacancy in the rentals. The sales market is, the average price is $1.5 million. And as much as we are, you know, we see what's happening with this mayor, I think a lot of this is deals that were done during the last administration. And I think that right now, with the rentals up 6.5% and an average rent of $4,700 for a one bedroom, two bedrooms at $8,000, I don't see a slowdown. So I'm pretty optimistic.
1: Now, with this new pied de terre tax, and I finally realize what the word pied de terre means.
3: Cause foot on the ground.
1: I'm not French. The foot on the ground. So if the French used to say, if you have a foot on the ground, that's a pied de terre.
3: Right.
1: Tell us, how is the reaction in the marketplace for that?
3: Well, it's not going to affect the majority of people because, as I said to you last week on your show, it only really there's only 11,000 homes that are secondary homes that people don't actually live in. So if you put your mother, brother, grandmother, or sister in this apartment, it's not considered vacant. So it really only kicks into a vacant apartment, and up to $5 million, there is no tax, and then it goes incrementally up. From when you hit $10 million, it goes up to 1%, and at $25 million, it caps at 4%. So to me, this is just really it's just to appease people that don't vote, because these 11,000 people do not vote, and I don't think it's really to me, it's more of a psychological game than it is going to affect people wanting to sell their apartments, because they're not going to. New York is still New York, and it's too big to fail. Listen, we've been around 400 years. Is 4 years or 8 years of a mayor going to kill this city? Probably not. The office market is hot. And like right now, even Citadel, as we talked about earlier, there have the 6,000 people currently working in Citadel right now. Those people spend about, they make about $500,000 a year. This is the creme de la creme that are living in New York City. We don't want them to leave. For every person that leaves, the numbers are we lose seven jobs. We lose restaurants, we lose Ubers, we lose bodegas, we lose hair salons. We don't want these people to leave, but New York still is too big to fail.
1: Well, Suzanne Miller, keep us updated, and we'll talk again real soon. Thank you so much.
3: Thank you.
1: And Marcus, up a lot, down a lot. Where the heck are we? John Terrick, give us the pulse of the situation.
4: John, good morning. This has been one of the busiest weeks for a very, very long time. And on Friday, Reuters began reporting that SpaceX has chosen the NASDAQ in Times Square for its massive IPO. The story will be more about after we go. But looking back to last week, I guess it has to be President Trump and President Xi in Beijing. Lots of nice words exchanged, but few deliverables. Now, deliverables are diplomatic speak for show me the evidence. Where's the contracts? There don't seem to be too many of those. Yes, Boeing's getting 200 planes. That's good. Yes, the Chinese have promised to buy more soybeans. That's good, but nothing really beyond that. Now, President Trump said, look, we made some fantastic deals over there. President Xi said yes, and the details yet, so we'll just have to wait and see. I guess the important thing is that the relationship between Washington and Beijing has improved somewhat in the course of the last handful of days. Last week, CPI, PPI coming in way hotter than expected. CPI up 3.8% in April.

0: PPI at 6%. That's dangerous because we're going to have to pay those prices when that stuff actually comes to the stores and we buy it. On the other hand, retail sales were up 0.5% in April. That's the third consecutive in monthly terms, and it shows the consumer is still resilient, although there is some worry that they may be dipping into their savings to pay for stuff. There was a huge IPO last week, Cerebras from California, Cerebras. They are a maker of AI chips and data centers, and they want to be the next Nvidia. They've got a long way to go, of course, but they might be one day. And they got off to a good start on Thursday. They were up 99.0%, and then they closed up 68% on their first day. Not bad for an out. Well, on Friday, they were down around 5%. The big cryptocurrency story of the week, Senate banking, has finally marked up the Clarity Act, so now they merge it with the Agricultural Committee version, and hopefully there'll be a vote on this in June or July. This is a framework for all cryptocurrency trading in America. It's very, very important. And, of course, the Dow, the NASDAQ, and the S&P, as you hinted, were all flirting with records last week, but not on Friday, because yields were up, and so stocks were down, and that was worry about inflation. As for the week ahead, well, the big one will be Wednesday. Nvidia, the last of the big tech names to give us their earnings. That's next Wednesday, the 20th. The first thing Jensen Huang has to worry about when he comes back from Beijing and goes to work again on Monday will be preparation of those figures. And, of course, Kevin Warsh is now the chairman of the central bank, the Federal Reserve. He's off and running, and he faces the highest inflation in 3 years, something I bet he would rather not face. John.
1: Well, John Terrick, thank you for the update. Except the inflation is temporarily. Hopefully the war will be over and things will get better. Thank you for calling in, and we'll talk to you again real soon.
0: Thank you, John, so much as always. See you next Sunday. Thank you.
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4: 9 o'clock. We're back with the Cats Roundtable in just a tick, but first of all, the news headlines. A giant U.S. aircraft carrier is finally home from the Middle East. The sailors' families gathered at Naval Station Norfolk in Virginia to welcome home the USS Gerald R. Ford after nearly a year at sea. A driver in New York is facing DUI and manslaughter charges after his car jumped the curb and killed two people on Manhattan's Upper West Side. At least 8 people are injured after a car drove into a crowded sidewalk in northern Italy. Police in the city of Modena say 4 of the injured are in a serious condition. And the Republican Senator Bill Cassidy has lost his bid for re-election in Louisiana. The woman who came first, Julia Letlow, says she's glad to have had the president's endorsement.
5: It means everything to me to have the leader of the free world, his endorsement. It's the most powerful endorsement in the world. To have his complete and total endorsement has been, wow, the honor of a lifetime.
4: Sports news, and Napoleon Solo was the winner of the 151st Preakness Stakes. Iron Honor took second, and Chip Honcho took third in Maryland. The weather best described as hot, hot, hot at 89. John Terrett, 77 WABC News.
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10: Well, he is Greek-American. 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
2: 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He's John Katzimatidis. And this is the Katz Roundtable.

0: Good morning, America. This is the Katz Roundtable. John Katzmatidis here. Great show for you today. We have Brian Kilmeade giving us an analysis on what happened in China. Dr. Peter Mihalos, live long and prosper. Senator Ron Johnson, Lynn Shaw, worried about our kids. Senator Joni Ernst, Jay Clayton, the U.S. Attorney from the Southern District, Sean Spicer, and Senator Rick Scott. And let's start off with Governor Ron DeSantis. With us today is Governor DeSantis of Florida. Well, Governor DeSantis, tell us about education in Florida. Tell us about making Florida drug-free and quality of life. And quality of life is very important.
1: Well, yeah. I mean, look, just think about education. So we were the first state in the country a few years ago to not allow cell phones in class in K-12. And when I did that, MSNBC called me a fascist for not having cell phones. Now, all the data is in. Even blue states are following suit because, you know, you can't have kids buried in their phones the whole time. That is going to pay big dividends for us going forward. Also, in terms of higher education, we've really reoriented our university system away from the traditional liberal bias towards more classical education. And we even have an ability for all tenured professors, they have to undergo review now in Florida every 5 years, they can be terminated, these tenured professors, and that's had a hugely positive impact on that. So, you know, education, part of it is you got to provide the right framework so that your K-12 and universities can succeed, and we've done that in Florida, and we're proud of that. Now, on the drug use, you and I mentioned it the other day, Florida's had a 48% decrease in fentanyl-related overdoses. And part of the reason we've been able to do that, we've been very strong on the illegal immigration and the drug cartels. We have led the country in working with the Trump administration for the identification and removal of illegal aliens, including, unfortunately, we have cartel members that were let in under Biden.
2: Well, he is Greek-American. He's a New Yorker.
1: Our view is we need to get them out of our communities. So that's been a huge thing. The other thing that we've done that's been really important is when people go into hospitals from an overdose, if you just discharge them, then they're going to use again, right? And so we now have a coordinated program where we're staying with some of these folks, helping them to get weaned off the addiction to the opioids. That has reduced the relapses as well. And the thing about it is there's all kinds of things that happen in society that you got to deal with. But I would say one of the things that has touched almost everyone in some way in the last 5 or 10 years has been the opioid overdose and the fentanyl overdose. Everybody knows either a family member, a friend, a loved one who has some connection to these tragedies. And no one thought we'd be able to make this much headway, but we're doing it. I do think the border under Trump has made a positive difference by not having everyone and their brother coming in. But we've obviously done a lot in the state of Florida that's helped set the pace, and we're proud of that.
0: And let me ask another question. You know, I mean, do you have any common sense Democrats left in Florida?
1: Yeah, you know, I think that there are common sense voters who are still consider themselves Democrats. But I think the political class on the Democratic Party has just lost their marbles. They just aren't doing basic things that appeal to regular people. And I can tell you a good example. You look at California, they would let you steal $999 worth of stuff, and they wouldn't prosecute you unless you stole $100. In Florida, we did the opposite. We did the strongest crackdown on retail theft anywhere in the country. What has that done? Yes, it's meant less theft in Florida than in California. And in fact, there was a group, a gang that would steal in New York, actually. And then they would come down when they would sell all the get the proceeds, and they'd party in Florida. Then they'd go back to New York and steal again. And they actually did an interview with CNN, and the lady was like, well, why don't you just steal in Florida since you want to be down there partying? They're like, well, you steal in Florida, they put you in jail. So we don't steal in Florida. So that's had a good thing. But I tell you, when you start to see store shelves being looted, when you see some of these, quote, smaller crimes that are allowed, it creates a negative impact on the overall quality of life. It leads to more serious crimes being committed. Rudy did that back in New York. He understood that in the 90s when he did all what he did. So we take that very seriously, and I think that we have contributed to a much higher quality of life than we would have if we adopted these Democrat policies in places like New York and San Francisco.
0: We're having a lot of problem with judges in New York allowing people that have committed violent crimes back into the streets of New York. Are you having problems in Florida?
1: We have had problems. And at the state level, the remedy, if a judge is not going to do what is necessary to protect the public, it's one thing to just have a different view of the law. But when you're releasing dangerous people and then those convicts end up killing somebody or raping a child or something horrific, that judge should be impeached. And unless you start holding these judges accountable, they're going to continue to pull this crap. So I'm in favor at the state level for state judges, the legislature, bringing impeachment cases in these rare, and they're rare in Florida, but in these rare instances where there's been a complete neglect of duty to protect the public, I think that's absolutely appropriate. I also think it's appropriate for federal judges when they go off the reservation. The problem is the Congress, they really can't get much of anything done, so I don't have high hopes that they're going to be able to do it. But the reason why judges are out of control, particularly trial court judges in this country, is because they're never held accountable for the damage that they cause with these bad rulings and bad decisions.
0: Governor DeSantis, thank you for everything you've done in Florida. Look forward to seeing you in the near future, and God bless you and God bless America.
1: God bless.
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0: Calling in, Senator Rick Scott from Florida. And I mean, I gave out these numbers the other day. 24 million people in Florida, just about, and the budget is less than New York City, which is 8.5 million people. What are you guys doing so right?
4: We balance the budget. It's actually not that hard. We do what families care about, and we don't waste our money on other things. We work on getting people jobs. We work on making sure kids have great school choice and get a great education. Keep the cost of living down. Focus on law enforcement. Make sure you can be safe in your neighborhood. When I became governor in 2011, New York had more people than Florida. I think 8 years later, we had 4 million more people in Florida than in New York, because people are tired of the taxes, the fees, the add to New York. Like, you look at Mondambi right now, you see this anti-Jew, anti-Semitism, anti-Israel attitude that Mondambi has, and it's now is happening to my Jewish friends. I mean, they're protesting and. In their neighborhood, Mondami does nothing. They put their strobe lights in front of little Jewish boys. Mondami does nothing about it. So he's going to get. There's more people who are going to continue to leave New York City because of people like Mondami. I did a letter to the Department of Justice the other day. I want a thorough investigation of what's going on in New York City, and while Mondami won't hold anybody accountable, I want our Department of Justice to do the right thing and hold the people doing these things accountable to the full extent of the law.
0: You know, I am praying. You know, President Trump originally gave me the mission to get Curtis Sliwa out of the election in New York City, and I failed it because Curtis stayed in, but he got the lowest number ever in Republican history, 7%. And President Trump said, I'd rather have a Democrat, Andrew Cuomo, than have a socialist. And it was a perfect storm, and I guess he got elected. I had said to him when I met with him, he's on the edge of disaster or on the edge of success.
4: Socialism has never worked. The only way people stay in power in socialism is they kill everybody that opposes them. But the violence right now in the streets in New York against Jews is extremely dangerous. These are terrorist sympathizers who only care about hurting our Jewish citizens and hurting Israel. So it's unlawful and un-American. So I wish that Mondami or Hochul or somebody up there, if not, I hope the Department of Justice is able to do something.
0: What else?
4: We've got to figure out how to make sure Iran doesn't have a nuclear weapon. So I applaud President Trump for all his efforts to make sure Iran cannot kill us by nuclear weapon into New York City or any other place in the country. So I know President Trump is working hard on this. Hopefully the Iranian regime will come to their senses and they will never have a nuclear weapon, never have ballistic missiles. They'll stop being the death machine. They have been a death machine for 47 years, death machine to Americans for 47 years. It's the most evil group. You look at what Xi's done and Putin's done and the Ayatollah done, and you think, who wants to destroy other people's lives like this? Don't they care about somebody? So I applaud the president because he's trying his best to try to improve the world for all Americans.
0: One of the big things that we're all concerned about is the election in November. Any gut feeling?
4: Well, I'm hopeful that the Iranian conflict will be over. I think Kevin Warsh, the new chairman of the Federal Reserve, is going to have a difficult time cleaning it up, but he's smart. He's going to work hard. The problem we have with inflation, actually long term, is nothing the president can do. It's what Congress has to do. We have to balance the budget. We pass the budgets. We're running $2 trillion deficits. It's forcing the federal government to buy or issue another $2 trillion for the Treasury's year. So that makes it very difficult for interest rates to come down. But I know this president cares about balancing the budget. Unfortunately, we have a Congress now that doesn't. They want earmarks. Like we're spending money all over this country. Like there's money for a fake elephant exhibit on the New Jersey Turnpike. I think it is. You can't spend money. You wouldn't spend your money like this, John. Why is the government spending your money like this? It just makes you mad. Thousands of earmarks by these Democrats.
0: Well, Senator, all we can do is, me and you and the people that care about our kids and grandkids, to work harder and try to get some common sense in America. And the only thing that's going to change, the Democratic Socialist Party, Senator, has taken over the Democratic Party. And and you know what it's going to take? It's going to take what happened in 1984. And the Republican Party has to win 49 states. Yep. And that way the Democratic Party will learn its lesson.
4: It's going to happen. I'm optimistic. People are mad. People are going to show up this November.
0: Well, Senator Rick Scott, thank you for calling in, and let's talk again real soon.
4: Hey, John. Have a good day.
0: Thank you for listening to the Cats Roundtable. 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
0: With us today is Senator Ron Johnson from Wisconsin. Well, Senator, what keeps you up at night?
12: The fact that we're $39 trillion in debt, that, the Ayatollahs are still, unfortunately, in control because they've got the guns in Iran, and they do pose an existential threat to this country. A lot of people want to deny that, but they get a nuclear weapon. They've got the missile technology. They park a barge off our shore, lob a missile up there, detonate that high-altitude nuclear blast. That wipes out our electrical grid. That's existential to us. So I, for one, am highly appreciative of the fact that President Trump made the very difficult decision and honestly sticking by it. He's not declaring a false victory here. He's going to make sure that Iran never can become a nuclear power. Every president said that since the Ayatollahs took over. The only person who's effectively dealt with it was President Trump. Now, I wish America was completely supportive of what President Trump was doing. I think it'd bring the war to an end, a successful end, a lot quicker.
0: Senator, the thing I worry most about is that something is going to go wrong with the voting. We know that voting is a problem, that we had problems in several states. Are things getting better? Do you feel good about Wisconsin? Are things getting better in Wisconsin?
12: Yeah, unfortunately not. I mean, in Wisconsin, for example, we have like over 7,000 people on our voter roll. We've got less than 4 million people registered to vote. That's a problem. You know, the Democrats continue to push early voting. You know, they keep expanding it, you know, and collect ballots, you know, further and further beyond the date of the election. So, you know, Democrats, they're doing everything they can to make it easy to cheat. They resist any type of reforms that restore election integrity. And we need to do that. We need to restore confidence in our elections. It's not a good situation where in 2016, half of America thought there was an illegitimate result, you know, Russia collusion hoax. Fast forward 4 years, the other half now doesn't agree with that elections. That's not good. We want everybody in America to have elections that elections that are fair, they're accurate, no matter who wins, it's a legitimate result, and that their legitimate votes not canceled out by fraudulent ones. So that's why I'm for the Save America Act. I'm for electoral integrity, but unfortunately, Democrats oppose it. And unless we end the filibuster, which I also am in support of, we're not going to give Democrats support to restore confidence in our election. They want to make it easy to cheat.
0: Well, you know, see, I don't mind expanded voting if it's maybe for 5 days, Saturday, Sunday, Monday, Tuesday, and that's it. But they're doing it for 2 weeks. And when you have it for 2 weeks, there's no way you can keep your eyes on what's going on in at every hour of the day for, you know, on voting.
12: And also, you know, news breaks even before the election. So if you cast your ballot weeks ahead of time, you know, some news breaks, you're not going to be able to dial that back in. So, no, I mean, our founders, they set it an election day. I wish we'd pretty well adhere to that with some notable exceptions. If you're traveling, that kind of stuff, I'm not opposed to absentee ballots, but it should be completely controlled, and there should be a reason for doing it as well. So it was the Baker-Carter Commission, completely nonpartisan commission. Jimmy Carter, James Baker, said that the greatest threat for potential fraud in our elections is absentee ballots. And Democrat left has, you know, used COVID to double the number of absentee ballots in that presidential election and doing everything they can to expand it. They want to make it easy to cheat. That tells you something.
0: If people don't understand voting and census, we're counting the migrants.
12: And again, most Americans are with us on this. The people who aren't are Democrat elected officials. Because their goal is to turn America into one-party nation. That's why they flooded this country with millions of unvetted people, herded them into sanctuary cities and states, plus up the census count, get more members of Congress. Again, resist any election reforms to restore confidence and integrity to our elections. That's what they want to do. So I hope enough Americans are wise to that fact. I hope they don't want a one-party nation ruled by radical leftists, which is now the Democrat Party. But that's what we're up against. We're up against a party that has lost any kind of rationality and are dedicated to that they're only interested in power. And we know their policies are awful. I mean, socialism doesn't work. You know, I hope New York City can survive Mamdani.
0: What are we doing? And you used to be a member of the Homeland Security. That mayor in California that admitted she was a double agent for China. I mean, what happened to you get shot for treason?
12: Well, remember, the Biden administration, one of the first things that Joe Biden did is he canceled the China Initiative, which is all about using DOJ resources to investigate the Chinese theft of Ireland's intellectual property on colleges. So we know that China has infiltrated our college universities. They've infiltrated medical journals. They've infiltrated most institutions in this country. And you have to read Sun Tzu's Art of War. It's how the Chinese operate. They don't operate by the rules we do. They want to replace America as a world superpower, and that would be a very bad thing for America or for the world, because the Chinese values, their governmental values of communism, are not good for freedom. It'd be horrible for the world. And so we need to resist it. But, you know, here in America, we have to have leaders like President Trump who fully understands this and is on the lookout for it and utilizes our law enforcement resources to try and root out the infiltration of the Chinese Communist Party here in America.
0: Well, thank you so much for calling in. Enjoy the rest of the weekend, and God bless you, and God bless America.
12: God bless you. Take care.
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0: With us today to talk about it, we have Senator Joni Ernst from the state of Iowa. And Senator Ernst, what the heck happened in China? It looks like things went well.
13: Well, I do think things went well, and I want to thank our president for being such a great negotiator. And it's important that the president has these discussions, even with people that we don't agree with on a lot of different topics. But trade is really important with China. My Iowa farmers love to hear that we're going to sell more soybeans to China. We think that's really important. But as well, the president stood strong on so many different issues. And of course, he had our great Secretary of State, Marco Rubio, with him on this trip. And when it came to Taiwan, we heard the secretary, Secretary Rubio, say, quote, U.S. policy on the issue of Taiwan is unchanged as of today and as of the meeting that we had here today. And so we remain strong on standing by Taiwan, and the president is very clear about this. So I'm just really glad that, you know, we have had such great success coming out of China.
0: Well, the good news is President Xi said on Thursday or Friday, he said that we're not going to allow Iran to have any nuclear weapons, which was good news. And I am hoping that President Trump makes it China's responsibility to make sure Iran performs the right way.
13: And I loved when they were talking about that, you know, the assistance to Iran, or what we had hoped would not be assistance to Iran by China. And of course, the issue was raised about those nuclear capabilities. And so I'm glad that the United States and China are on the same page there. And then one of the other issues that was brought up as well was the flow of fentanyl, those precursors that are coming into the United States. And China in the past, and hopefully not in the future, has been the principal source of U.S. fentanyl and the precursors. We've seen so many people through our communities affected by fentanyl, and it really needs to stop. So I'm glad that President Trump has raised this issue and that he will continue to work to protect our communities from the scourge of fentanyl.
0: And rumor has it, and I think it's going to happen, is that President Putin is going to go to China afterwards. And what I'm looking for is maybe if we can get the world powers of China and Russia and the United States to promote world peace, then I think it will be a great year in 2026.
13: I think so, too. And it's always such a noble goal. This is what we strive for. And we really do have the president of peace right now. And even when we see the actions that have gone on recently in Iran, it is because the president is bent on protecting the United States of America from the nuclear capabilities of Iran. And we know that maybe it's not a popular decision out there, but I absolutely believe it was the right decision by our president to engage Iran. We know that we are so much safer now than we were before we saw Operation Midnight Hammer and Operation Epic Fury.
0: Do you have any serious drug problems in Iowa?
13: We do. And when I talk to our sheriff's departments and our police departments, you know, we do have fentanyl that has been creeping in. And oftentimes we see it coming from the major metro areas like Chicago. You know, they'll run the drugs over the interstate into Iowa. And it's starting to affect some of our smaller communities. So fentanyl is an issue. We see a lot of meth in Iowa. I won't say it's pervasive or that, you know, everyone's affected by it, but we certainly do have those touch points in our communities, and we've really got to get a handle on it before it really hurts middle America.
0: Senator Joni Ernst, thank you so much for everything you've done, whether in the military or what, as a U.S. senator, for our people, our America, our country. And let's catch up again real soon.
13: Sounds great. Thank you, John.
0: Thank you for listening to the Cats Roundtable. We'll be right back right after this break.
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0: 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With us today is the U.S. Attorney for the Southern District of New York, Jake Clayton. Mr. Clayton, we have big items telling us about terrorism.
20: Well, John, the Southern District here in Manhattan, we presented a defendant who is charged with many terrorist-related counts, but most of all, supporting terror across Europe and attempting to support terror into the United States. These are many of the acts that you have seen across Europe attacking U.S. interests, European interests, and as set forth in the complaint unsealed today, acts inside the United States that were attempted at targets motivated at our houses of worship, but most of all, motivated to instill fear and division in America. And I am so proud of the FBI. I am so proud of my prosecutors here in New York that Mr. Al-Saidi is going to face justice here in New York.
0: How long do you think he's been trying to get this stuff done?
20: We allege 4 years, John. This is a sophisticated network using all of the tools that we read about today that allow foreign actors to engage in terror into the United States. Using social media, using encrypted messages, using cryptocurrency to make payments, and using very sophisticated coordinated messaging to radicalize others. This is something that we are tracking, and thank God that the U.S., that we have devoted the resources to bring these people to justice. I can tell you that but for the respect we have on the world stage, this man would not be in detention in New York City.
0: Now, was he acting on his own? Was there any particular government that you suspect was pushing him, or how does it work?
20: As alleged, and as I always want to make clear, in America, these are only allegations. We have to prove them in a court of law, but as alleged, he's working with both Hezbollah and with the IRGC.
0: So it's all coming from Iran and Iran-related terrorists. And
20: Yes, John. Taking a step back, what do we know? And let's not forget this, that Iran used the money that they generated from selling oil for over 40 years to sow terror and dissension in the United States and in Europe and in the Middle East. And we now know that to a certainty. And thank God we've decided that after 40 years, enough is enough.
0: Who is paying some of these protesters? Any suspicion? Has the FBI or anybody been able to break down any of these people?
20: Let's take a look at some of the things that we are learning. Even from the complaint that you see today, you see that foreign financed activity is directed into the United States to sow the seeds of dissension in the United States. And John, my belief is that, put this particular situation aside, it is much greater than we could have ever expected. The amount of foreign money flowing through various channels, including entities posing as nonprofits and charities and having a public purpose that are actually conduits for dissension, is something that we need to bring to a stop.
0: Do we have enough troops to do that? Do we have enough troops? Do we have enough U.S. attorneys that are dedicated to be able to do that?
20: We are doing so much more than we were several years ago, including using artificial intelligence tools and data. We need more data from these so-called charitable organizations. We need more data from our benefits distribution organizations. But with that data, we can better identify the bad actors. And I am telling you that AI is going to have a big impact on the business community. I think it's going to have an even bigger impact on the public sector, on law enforcement, on detecting benefits fraud, on identifying people who are here to do harm to Americans. And we should harness those tools as quickly as possible.
0: Anything else you want to tell the American people?
20: I want to tell the American people that at the Justice Department, at the Southern District, at the FBI, at the State Department, and all the way up to the top of the White House, to President Trump, that there are people working every day around the clock to protect them from actors like we're talking about today, to protect them from the cartels. John, just last week, we indicted a number of members of the government of Sinaloa, the state in Mexico where the Sinaloa cartel is centered. Those people are clearly looking to do harm to our fellow citizens, and we're going to stop it.
0: Jake Clayton, United States Attorney for the Southern District. Keep fighting for America. Thank you so much for what you're doing, and God bless you, and let's save America, Mr. Clayton. Thank you so much.
20: Thank you, John.
3: The Cats Roundtable.
0: What really happened in China? We have Brian Kilmeade with us, and there's nobody that knows this situation better than Brian. Well, Brian...
17: So I just think it's funny how this whole thing evolved. China always prided themselves over, we're going to profile who we're dealing with, and we're going to understand what their hot buttons are and where the no-go lanes are and figure out how to push and prod. And that dates back to Nixon and Ford, and they tried to find people's weaknesses with George W. Bush one, and well, you know, and they thought, okay, Trump's easy, really simple guy. All you have to do is flower him with praise, with pageantry, and he'll be pliable. But he bought it, he thanked them, gave effusive praise, and then he hit them with the hardest tariffs imaginable. And then he ends up calling them out and breaking off relations after COVID. And they go ahead and move forward with the trade deal. And they think to themselves, I think, well, at least he's done. In 2020, we don't have to deal with this guy who's been very hard on us, calling us out on trade practices. And then he's back. And now I think they say to themselves, yeah, he likes to be pandered to, he likes to be flattered, but he also is not going to affect what he does. And I think that that is a more practical approach. While he enjoyed the pageantry, he's still a business guy that brought 30 CEOs, business people with him, when the Nixons and the Bushes, 41 and 43, would bring leading politicians, biggest names, would bring Kissinger along or anybody else. The president goes, no, I don't need those guys. In fact, I don't even need my commerce secretary. I'm going to bring my CEOs, and I'm looking to do deals. My sense is, John, they're talking about the Boeing deal of 200 planes, and people say, well, it should have been 500. Well, they're making their own planes now, so 200 is a good order. I think they're going to be talking about different deals with those 30. But you don't just cut it on the spot. And he doesn't feel pressure to say, I got 9 deals on my 30 guys, and Tesla's going to be expanding. I think that he is really looking to create a relationship and de-escalate. But at the same time, look at what he's doing with Venezuela. Look what he's doing with Cuba. Where was John Ratcliffe yesterday? He was in Cuba offering them, letting them know that we have a case being built on Raul Castro, meaning you're about to get the Maduro treatment, and you can get $100 million in aid if you give up your government. Let us put a guy in there with some democratic principles, and that is these are all outlets for China. So the president could be nice and flatter, and I do think he likes President Xi, but what is he doing? He is actually kicking them out of Argentina, Bolivia, as well as now the latest one is Chile. And then you realize they're losing influence in all those Belt and Road programs, and at the same time, he really flat-out flipped Venezuela. So now he comes to Iran, and it's a little bit harder than he thought, but at which time he talks about it and says, oh, yeah, you want to help? It's okay. Thanks for the offer. I don't need your help. And what his answer is, if I accept a favor, then I got to give a favor back. I really don't want to do that. So I think that what you had here is a guy that they understand each other. They're going to be able to talk to each other. And the reality of China's economy is not good. Here's why. They're not growing at the rate they need to grow. Here's why. 20% of their graduates are unemployed. They also have a situation where they are a decreasing deflation country. So they do not have enough people to fill their jobs. There was a single male policy. They were killing infants if their first baby was a girl because they wanted it to be a boy. And because of that, after 40 years, they have no women, and they got a decreasing population. This is a declining power, and I think Trump realizes it, and I think that she realizes that Trump realizes it. So I think the ground has been set. The respect is there. He showed them respect. That's their big thing. And I think that this is going to be a very interesting next 6 months. But now the story is going to be what happens in Iran. That was the semifinals. The finals is Iran.
0: And you're right. I think he knows that the most important thing to President Trump is the November elections. And it depends how China wants to play this whole situation. Do they want President Trump in as full power, or do they want the Democrats to reduce his power?
17: Well, I see, that's the thing. They got to watch it, because if they play a role in it, let's say decide we are not going to renew our pledge to deliver these rare magnets that they have and the other rare earth, that would send our economy into a tailspin. They play that card, and the president will know, I'm staying here for 4 years. Whether I have Congress or not, you're trying to go out of your way to make sure I don't. So then the president will have to recalculate this whole thing. My sense is that they return the visit in September. I think it's going to be relatively smooth. I think that judging by how Iran comes out, and if we could turn that around as a country, not turn that around, finish them off as a country, we watch oil and gas prices go down. And I think that you're going to see the president of the United States do something not many people thought possible, but it should have been done earlier. One of our best customers is going to be China. They're going to realize there's really no downside to buying oil and gas from us, except you got to pay full price. And you got natural gas. I mean, what we can do, and it's a quicker trip, and that would be something else that America could do good, solid business with. But I do worry, John, about the tech center. I do worry about bankers setting up in there. I just don't believe that China could be depended on to not steal our IP. I think it's in their unofficial constitution. And I do worry. I do worry too about crackdowns. One minute they might decide to arrest 3 vice presidents at a bank because they don't like some made up charge. And I don't think we want to get involved in that. To me, I let Canada go do that. I wouldn't mind increased relations. I like to keep it in a way that it doesn't compromise our security.
0: Thank you so much, Brian, for giving us your opinion. And let's pray for America.
17: Thanks so much, John. Have a great Sunday.
0: Thank you. Thank you for listening to the Cats Roundtable. We'll be right back right after this break.
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2: So let's get this straight. This judge first ordered his release from a detention center in Pennsylvania so he could roam around freely, and now is saying that ICE cannot re-detain him. What is going on with these activist judges? It comes after one earlier this week, another one, saying that the National Guard should not be under the authority of the federal government in California, that it should be under the authority of Gavin Newsom. These are rogue judges. They have clearly activist agendas. And for the judge to come out and say that Kilmar Abrego Garcia cannot be re-detained, even if it's right there in your face, too bad. We are going to block you tooth and nail.
3: Rita Cosby, weeknights at 10.
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0: Welcome back to the Cats Roundtable. With us today is Dr. Peter Michalos. Doctor, there's this new virus in town, and it may not allow us to live long and prosper. Tell us what the heck is going on.
21: Well, John, it's a topic that's in the news a lot, and everyone's concerned about it, so I thought we'd start by first letting people know what the hantavirus is. And the hantavirus is an RNA virus, just like COVID is an RNA virus, the flu is an RNA virus, and it's named after the Hanta River in South Korea. And what happens is that when you have mouse droppings and the urine droppings in the soil, it tends to, if it gets aerosolized or you try to sweep it or clean it and you inhale it, you get this hantavirus, which can be up to 38% fatal. And what happened is the first cases, they didn't realize it were during the Korean War. The soldiers, when the helicopters would come in, the fan blades of the helicopters generated so much wind that they shot downward and aerosolized and blew up all the soil. And some of the soldiers were breathing it in and they caught hantavirus. And back, and they didn't know what it was back in the Korean War.
0: So this is not a new virus. It's existed.
21: Yes, it's been around. What's different with this particular virus, the Andes variant, is that this variant can go human to human. And it all started on this nice little cruise ship with some a Dutch cruise ship and this Dutch couple that were into bird watching. They decided they're going to go and climb into a landfill that was filled with rats and mice, and they wanted to trying to chase to look at get some pictures of this bird. Those are the two people that brought it back to the cruise ship, and they both ended up actually dying. And they spread it throughout the cruise ship, and now there's 11 people in isolation out in Nebraska where they have them isolated with this virus. This virus presents with fever, fatigue, diarrhea, severe headaches, but the bad thing is that it takes up to 6 weeks to show up signs, so that's a long incubation period, and the bad news is that it is 38% fatal if you get it. So one of the ways, actually in Long Island, there was a doctor a few years ago who cleaned out his garage, and there were poop droppings of mice, and he ended up dying from it as well, because it attacks the lungs just like COVID does, but it attacks the lungs intensely. And right now, there's no approved medicines, but in other countries, they're actually already tested, and they've used it in animals, and some people have used it in humans. There's an antiviral called favipravir, and it is available in China, Japan. It was first made in Japan for the flu, but it seems that these RNA antivirals may work against this virus, including things like molnupiravir that was used in COVID, blocks RNA, that potentially a cocktail of these antivirals would work against this. The other thing that would be great is we need another Operation Warp Speed, and if anyone's listening in Washington, the great company in New York, I have no proprietary interest, is Regeneron, and Dr. George Yancopoulos, who developed a mouse that mimics the human immune system. He created the Ebola virus IV antibody, the IV antibody for COVID, and if the government can get behind them to make an IV antibody for this Andes variant hantavirus, I think that would be a great service to get that, and also to get antivirals like favipravir permitted to, for use in the United States as soon as possible in case this starts to spread or get out of control. Because unfortunately, because of the six-week incubation period, I think we're going to hear of a lot more cases, because apparently people flew around from areas, Westchester, New Jersey, and various places around the country when they got off the cruise ship. So we're going to be hearing a lot more of that. But, of course, the basic precautions we always talk about, try to stay healthy. If you're going to, you know, keep your vitamin D levels up, and if you're going to clean out a garage, a shed, or a basement, you should wear an N95 mask. And I bought a vacuum cleaner that has a HEPA filter, so whatever I use in a garage or basement with a vacuum cleaner, it has a HEPA filter in it, so you're less likely to aerosolize particles or bacteria that may be harmful or toxic to our lungs.
0: So if you have a HEPA filter in your vacuum cleaner, what happens?
21: It filters out a lot of the small bad particles, including mold spores and a lot of basically feces particles that come from mouse droppings in basement. So you're less likely to blow it around as much because it sucks in the bad bacteria and the mold and some of the things that can hurt, the human lung. Because our lung is like a vacuum cleaner bag. That's why smokers and people like that, you look at their lungs, they look like black tar inside because, you know, you can't get out a lot of particles, microplastics, and that's why the 9/11 people who suffered so many lung problems, because they sucked in all these things, all this burnt formaldehyde furniture that burnt up in the building during 9/11, all that went into people's lungs, and you get cancer and lung disease and chronic obstructive pulmonary disease. So our lungs are like a filter. So that's why even in our homes, in my home, I keep a HEPA air filter in my bedroom 24/7, and it keeps the particular matter. And you see the filter once a month. It's all affected. Same thing with cars. I tell people twice a year, check your car filter and change your HEPA filter in your car because of all the microplastics on the road from car tires that are wearing down, because we need to protect our lungs. It's not like the old days, the people who lived in the mountains or on the Greek islands that breathed in fresh air. And in the blue zones too, people who live longer, one of the things they have is clean air and clean water.
0: Well, thank you so much. Thank you for your information. And bottom line is, don't go to areas where you might find those kind of situations. And you're going to live longer and prosper.
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0: Well, this is Sean Spicer, and he was President Trump's 45. He was the press secretary, and he has a new book, Trump 2.0. Sean, where do you want to start?
1: Well, first of all, thanks for having me. Getting my money's worth out of me on Sunday morning. I mean, we're working hard.
0: Well, we'd love
1: to. I got it ready for a show. I got, you know.
0: You're on at 10 o'clock this Sunday morning.
1: That's right.
0: What do you think you're going to talk about at 10 o'clock? Do you know yet?
1: Yeah, absolutely. We're going to talk about the president's trip to China, what he's accomplishing, what it means for, I think, obviously, a lot of focus on the economics. But I think there's a big political win here. The agricultural community's huge. You think about those races for governor and Senate in Iowa. He's delivering for them. What the impact of this is going to have on jobs and the economy is going to translate politically. And then secondly, this whole redistricting is shifted significantly in the past 7 to 10 days. This has put new wind at the backs of Republicans headed into November. We're talking about a plus gain of at least 12 seats. Then we've seen South Carolina, after what happened in Indiana, say no because of the state Senate. 87 to 12 for adding a seat in the South Carolina House. But the state Senate, John, where they have a supermajority, the state Senate

0: attention. Because these people who used to have a monopoly, because they were deciding what we read, saw, and heard, now have competition. They don't like that. Same thing in academia. The Trump administration going after them, not just academia, but in big tech, big corporate America. I think they're threatened by it. And because of that, they're willing to fight back. You look at Hakeem Jeffries making it very clear that he's willing to pack the court, make whatever quote-unquote judicial reforms he needs to make, because they don't like – they're not getting their way. And that's the problem, is that the Democrats and the left feel threatened, and that's why they're willing to now say and do whatever they need to do in a way that they haven't in the past.
1: I'm not feeling comfortable that we're getting that right now.
0: No, because they – again, think about what was really at stake in open borders. This was not about – some humanitarian thing. There were women and children being trafficked. This was about the future of the Democratic Party. These guys get, as I said, they feel that they are under attack and under threat, and so they'll do whatever. Why are they opposing the Save America Act when you require benefits for the poor, WIC, SNAP, all of these things for housing, all of the things that no Democrat has ever objected to, poor people having to show ID when it comes to getting benefits. And yet when it comes to voting, they suddenly care. Why? Because, again, you know that there's something bigger at stake here. And that's what's happening, is the Democrats are trying to figure out how do they rig the system, how do they rig the game, and Republicans are finally standing up and calling their bluff.
1: Now, you wrote a new book.
0: Yes.
1: Trump 2.0. Tell us about it.
0: Understanding what happened in those 4 years between Trump 1.0 and Trump 2.0 is absolutely critical. He wasn't just hanging out at Mar-a-Lago or at Bedminster, right? He was meeting with people. He was talking to pollsters. He was plotting. His team, Brooke Rollins, Linda McMahon, Larry Kudlow, they all stood up America First Policy Institute. They were getting ready. And all of that was seen. And I can tell you, as someone who was there on day one of Trump 1.0, there is a stark contrast to day one of Trump 2.0, but it wasn't by accident. I had a conversation. The president wrote the foreword to Trump 2.0. He and I have talked about this. What he did in Trump 1.0, historic, but it's very different. To not understand, John, what happened in those 4 years, and you know this better than anybody, the transformation to how we approached the beginning of Trump 1.0 and 2.0, the people, the process, the policies that he pursued, vastly different because he understood and he used that time wisely. And by the way, thanks to everyone in the listening audience, this book made the New York Times bestseller list last week. So a big thank you to everybody in your listening audience that did this.
1: Thank you, Sean Spicer, and I'll be listening to you at 10
0: o'clock.
1: All right,
0: I'm going to get ready, boss.
1: All right, go get ready. With us today is Lynn Shaw with Lynn'sWarriors.org. What did we do this week to be able to save more of our kids?
2: Good morning, John. On Capitol Hill, we had our most successful last Tuesday rally in honor of survivor mothers, mothers who have lost their children to social media harms. We had 30 of them there with us, dead from sextortion, from cyberbullying, eating disorders, buying drugs on Snapchat. Here's what happened and why this is so exciting. The bill, Kids Online Safety Act, which we have been working on, John, for 4+ years, bipartisan. It's finally coming to a head. Now, let me give you a little background. Our sponsors are Senator Marsha Blackburn, Republican, and Senator Richard Blumenthal, Democrat. We expected to come and speak to the mothers and to everybody who attended the rally. But here's the exciting part. Senator Ted Cruz moseyed on out of his office in the Capitol and came and gave a statement. Now, let me tell you why that is important. Because he right now has been holding up the bill, Kids Online Safety Act. He is the chairman of the Senate Commerce Committee, and he has promised that his committee will mark up this Kids Online Safety Act and that the Kids Online Safety Act would pass and be signed into law this year. And this is huge news because we have had in the Senate 91-3 support. The bill goes over to the House. It's been sitting there collecting dust. We need Senator Cruz with his committee and also Speaker Mike Johnson to bring this to a floor for a vote. So we started the chant on Capitol Hill, mark it up, which means you got to read it, you got to amend it, and you got to, like, put it to a floor vote, and let's get this going. The session's almost over. And you know what? He's doing it. We have him on video. There was lots of press there, everybody from the Wall Street Journal to Reuters to CNN to Fox covering this, so we're holding his feet to the fire. He promised these parents and all of us that he will move this bill to the Senate floor for a vote, and he will get this done. So we believe the

0: Kids Online Safety Act will begin to help all the families out there, because it puts the onus on big tech that they have a duty of care, that they must put, when they put out their product, they have to make sure they have safety guardrails in place. So that's the good news with that, and it's very exciting.
1: Well, I'll give you the better news. The executives that run the companies that are giving funds to these senators or congresspeople to make sure they don't pass the bill, we're going to put their picture in the newspaper with their name, rank, and serial number underneath of it.
0: You would have to take a complete newspaper, I'm not kidding when I say this, and have every picture, because Congress right now is infiltrated by big tech. We all know it, working in all this child safety, this arena of everything. Listen, big tech right now has, we know Meta for sure, that's Facebook, Instagram, WhatsApp, they have one lobbyist for every four members of Congress. Now, you know, Lynn's Warriors doesn't have that, but you know what I have, John? I have truth. We have truth on our side. We have the parents on our side. We have the American public on our side. We have you on our side. We have WABC Radio, Red Apple Media. We have it all going on, and it's coming to a head. And so many of them, now, John, both Republicans and Democrats, they're all taking money. But we're breaking through. The pendulum is swinging back. This cannot sustain, and especially since we have the two recent court cases holding Meta responsible for harm to children. There are thousands more of these cases pending, and so they're going to have to do something. So everybody's going to have to, you know, come to the table. For Ted Cruz, who really has been hiding out and has really been ignoring parents, has been ignoring, as well as Speaker Johnson, ignoring everything, finally coming to the table, finally meeting with us, finally putting it on out there for the public to hear in the media, we're going to get the job done. The pendulum is swinging back in our favor. But let's see where that goes, because now we have AI, right? So is this just a temporary, John, you know, kind of shut everybody up because, you know, our focus is on AI and what we're going to get away with there? Because that's a whole other program that's happening with that right now. But you know what? For today, this is good news, John. This is really good news that parents are being listened to, families are being helped. And we're forever grateful for Senator Marsha Blackburn for really leading this cause, a tremendous asset in the Congress for family and child safety.
1: Well, she's doing a great job in Tennessee, and I think she's going to make a great governor someday. And thank you, Lynn Shaw, for what you do to save our children. And when you go to sleep at night, you know you've saved a few extra children every day. And let's catch up again real soon. Lynn's Warriors.org.
0: Thanks, John.
1: Thank you.
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4: Very sunny and warm today, the high 89. Tonight, no bedclothes needed. It's going to be 68. That's very warm. Get the aircon on. A Senate Republican who defied President Trump has been defeated in the primaries. Incumbent GOP Senator Bill Cassidy came in third place behind Trump-endorsed Congresswoman Julia Letlow.
5: Not only did he encourage me to get into this race, but also to have his complete and total endorsement has been, wow, the honor of a lifetime.
4: Thousands of people are expected on the National Mall in Washington, D.C. today for the Jubilee of Prayer. The government-funded event is part of the official celebration of America's 250th birthday. In New York, a driver is now facing DUI and manslaughter charges after the vehicle he was driving jumped a curb, killing two on the Upper West Side. The NYPD says the driver was drunk, hit a row of parked cars before plowing into five men. And it's day two of the Long Island Railroad strike. The country's busiest commuter network is shut down after workers walked off the job on Friday evening. There are no further discussions between unions and management scheduled. The weather, the best day of the year so far, the top temperature 89. John Terrett, 77 WABC News.
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6: 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And when Obama asked them who was Mamdani, a sizable amount, they knew Mamdani's name and his title. 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All they know is that he is an authority figure and the mayor of New York.
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11: Good Sunday morning to you. Welcome to Full Court Press. I'm your host, Sean Spicer, here on WABC. A big week to break down a lot and a lot to look forward to. The president, obviously, over there in China. An interesting take about what was accomplished and what not, what wasn't. Some interesting moves. I'll talk about that in just a second. And then a lot of talk about this potential Vance Rubio 2028 ticket. I'll give you my take and give you some where this thing is headed right now. Later in the show, I'm going to give you the latest on redistricting. And as I did last week, I'm going to be honest with you guys. There's nowhere else you're getting this. It kills me every time I turn on and I flick through. I have an addiction. I do watch cable news from time to time because I have to keep up. But I'll tell you, every time I read one of these stories online or watch cable news and there's some pundit talking about, can the Republicans keep the House? Da, da, da. They literally have never run a race. They've never been involved in politics. And they're just literally regurgitating the same points that the last so-called pundit spewed out. No one wants to actually look at the numbers. And, you know, it's like if you're a sports person, and I imagine, you know, I've got some friends of mine that are real big into sports, and they yell at the screen sometimes, and they watch these sports analysts being like, that's just not how the game is played. Or, you know, you hear these people who've never been on the field for whatever sport it is trying to tell you about how it goes down or how the players are acting or interacting and whatever. And I feel the same way about politics. It's like a doctor watching, you know, ER. They're like, that's not how we would treat a patient. The problem with these pundits is they like to just say stuff like, well, I read historically, like, and that's dumb. Races have to get run. There's two candidates. And I'm going to break this down for you in literally a way that nobody else will anywhere. I watch all the time. I'm trying to find somebody who's doing anything and they're not. And then I've got, in just a few moments, exclusive brand new polling on the mood of the electorate. And I kind of peaked. It's not great. But I'm going to let Brent Buchanan, he is the president of Signal Polling, Signal Research, give it to you straight. And again, we're not going to sugarcoat it. Signal is one of the best, most prominent, respected polling firms out there. And I'm going to tell you where to get it, how to share with it, all this information. I mean, it's just, but I'm not going to sugarcoat it for you. I'm not going to tell you everything's great. I'm not going to tell you that we're kicking butt. We got some problems, folks. The good news is we can fix them. We have time. We're 5.5 months out. But I see sometimes people put their head in the sand and say, okay, well, that's just not true. And da-da-da. If that's what you want to believe, it's like going to the doctor. Like, they're giving you the data. They're telling you what's wrong. You can either make certain lifestyle choices or you don't have to. No one's forcing you to do this. If you want to get better, you want to live longer, you got to take the advice. Well, I'm going to tell you the same thing in politics here. There's a lot going on. And, you know, I talked to a lot of people. I'm sure you guys have people in your friend group or community or co-workers. You know, yes, there's a lot of support for what's happening, but if you don't win this thing decisively and keep a majority in, it all goes away. One seat. We have a two-seat majority right now. One, two. And we're able to move the Trump agenda through, the America First agenda through. If we lose it by one seat, it goes poof, bye-bye. I talked to Steve Bannon on my nightly show on Friday. He made the same point. Like, one seat makes the difference between Hakeem Jeffries as Speaker of the House and Mike Johnson. So you think about this seat, this Mike Lawler seat up there in New York. He's critical. He's running a killer campaign. He's raising a boatload of money. He's got a weak candidate, but he has to win. Richard Hudson from North Carolina is the congressman in charge of the National Republican Congressional Committee. It's the campaign arm of House Republicans. He was asked the other day about how many incumbents might lose whatever, and he said it doesn't matter. Like, we have one seat majority. Everyone counts. Every seat matters. And he's absolutely right. And that's why the redistricting that I'm going to tell you about in just a little bit is so, so super important. Because every seat counts right now. We have a one seat majority. There's a dude, and I think he's from North Carolina. He's a Republican. He's having some ethical issues apparently about how he dealt with staff. I'm sort of appalled at some of the behavior that he may have exhibited. But I'm just going to tell you this right now. There's going to be a big struggle if more comes out on this guy, because in any other normal world, he would be expelled from Congress. But Speaker Mike Johnson knows that you expel that guy and you're potentially, and I say the word potentially, in the middle of this term, putting Hakeem Jeffries up for Speaker. That's the reality. I'm just like, that's where we are right now. It's bigger than any one person. So I want you to understand what a razor's edge we're at. And when I talk to people about Trump 2.0, the book that I put out that's a bestseller now on the New York Times bestseller list, part of it is to make sure everyone understands like the magnitude of what's happening. This agenda doesn't stop, but it gets, you know, the brakes thrown on it if we don't go out there and maintain it. And that means, when I talk to groups, what does that mean? It means posting and talking and calling and engaging, because the biggest thing, I know consultants love to run ads, but here's the little secret about politics, the dirty little secret that consultants don't want. The number one most persuasive thing that any candidate can do is have other people talking to their neighbors, their family, their friends, and their coworkers, bar none. Those personal interactions trump everything else. Everything else. Now, consultants don't make a penny off that, so I don't want to tell you that. But that's just the reality, folks. That's the reality of this. So the more that we, when we have a job to do, that's us. That's how we can help do this. If you support President Trump, this is what our responsibility is. It's to go have these conversations ahead of the election. All right. Before I get to Vance V. Rubio, I want to tell you a little bit about this trip, because the president, I think there's definitely some positive takeaways from this trip to China. But first and foremost, I think people have to understand, you know, when Biden was in office for a while, the so-called red phone didn't work. There's these interactions that have to be maintained. The chairman of the Joint Chiefs of Staff, and okay, they need to make sure that they're talking to their counterparts. In case something's going down, that they have a direct line to say, hey, we're not firing that missile, or hey, this didn't come off this way. When Biden came into office, things had deteriorated so bad that they weren't even picking up the phone. We weren't talking with them. That's bad. And Trump understands that having a healthy and open relationship with China right now is important. They're militarily and economically huge. I mean, don't get me started, though. I think the biggest mistake that we're making as a country is not having a plan to decouple. China has been very clear. They want to take over the world. Economically, militarily. I don't want to get off on the soapbox right now, but I'm just telling you guys that, like, in the interim, we need a two-part plan. We need to have a relationship with them, but we also need to understand that, like, these guys pose a threat to us. They're not kidding. And one of the big tells was during this trip, President Xi supposedly told President Trump, we need to get this Taiwan thing straight or there's going to be problems. Basically, you need to change your position on Taiwan. Let us take over this, quote, rogue island. But it's much bigger than Taiwan, folks. This isn't just some little island off the coast of China that they want to reunite with. It's strategically critical because the whole South China Sea, freedom of navigation, do you know how much commercial enterprise moves through there? And I'm just telling you, they take that over and that's going to be a big, big problem. Commercially, economically. not to mention militarily. But there's a lot at stake. And so the lefties all were freaking out that Trump was going to go over there and start to give away Taiwan. And then the automakers were all freaked out about the EVs too. Like, oh, they're going to give access to the U.S. market for these Chinese, cheap Chinese EVs, which is what Europe kind of is doing, by the way. I mean, these guys, everybody sells out for the cheapest thing, and China knows that. That's what they remember we were doing that with Huawei computers. It took the U.S. intervening with Europe and saying, hey, you guys dum-dums, you do all this stuff. You're not thinking they're going to try to infiltrate your entire system through the back end of their computers. They're now doing it with the EVs. But we've so for all the bedwetters on the left who were like, oh, Trump's going to go soft on China and he's going to go soft. None of that happened. Of course, they're not going to talk about it now. You know, they had plenty of time, days leading up to this trip that, oh, my God, we got to worry about this. None of it happened. None of it. They don't ever want to tell you that, right? It's fun and funny. They all tell you about how bad everything's going to get. The economy's going to crater under Trump. It flourishes. They never tell you that they were wrong and that it actually went the opposite. They just don't do that. They're dishonest people. That's just a fact. All right. But anyway, there's some commitment to buy 200 Boeing planes. I mean, look, I've never bought a Boeing plane. I don't think many of us have bought a Boeing plane. But let's just say that this is the 737, the 747, the 777. These aren't cheap, right? This is a big deal. A lot of jobs at stake. Just telling you. I mean, like, this is big. So there's some good economic stuff. They're apparently buying some soybeans. That's important politically because Iowa's at stake. Also, you know, not just politically, but there's some good economic news in that. But anyway, I think what I would say is that the jury's out, and then the other on the economic piece. And then obviously, what do they do to help us, if anything, with Iran? That's going to be important. And I keep an eye on the president for that, because at the very least, keeping China not engaged. China gets all this oil from them. They're the ones who really care about what's going on in the Strait of Hormuz. As I've told you guys in the past, we talk about this almost every week. We're not in the same boat that they are by any means. We get like 2%. There's not a ton. We're good. It's the Chinese who need to get the Strait of Hormuz open. And I think the president was making it very clear, hey, can you help us? Anyway, I think it's a push a little bit right now. We'll see what really comes of this. But anyway, let me get to this Vance V. Rubio thing, because the president teased it the other day before he left for China on the Rose Garden. He was like, who do you guys like? Do you like Marco Rubio? And they clap, all right, all right. Do you like J.D. Vance? And they said it's a great ticket. And Rubio is definitely a cent. There's no question. But I've said this before on my morning show, and I want you guys to understand this. Rubio is Secretary of State. He is very much handcuffed politically. He can't go do certain things. He can't have a political team set up stuff. He can't raise money. He can't go visit states. And so he gets a bit of a pass. But remember, for all these people who think that somehow he's just going to run, that's not how it works. He actually would have to have a political operation, which he doesn't have. So there's an interesting poll. Everybody has to talk about this, because Rubio received 45.4% of support from Republican voters in a new Atlas survey, which is much higher than both J.D. Vance and Ron DeSantis. But again, it's like asking somebody about a race that they're not entered to run. J.D. Vance has so many institutional advantages. He's the chairman of the Republican Finance Committee, which means he's meeting all these donors. He's building up this huge political operation. He's got, because he can, a ton of people working with him politically that are setting up this operation. He's working within the states to set up key folks if he wants to run for president. And then he's going out there. He's visiting Maine last week. He's been in Ohio. He's setting up all these task force on fraud. He can do that kind of stuff that Rubio just can't do. And he was asked about running with Marco when he was kind of highlighting this fraud task force that he set up. Take a listen to this.
9: Can you tell me a little bit about, you know, the president has been toying this idea of a joint ticket between you and Rubio. What do you think about that?
10: Oh, man. What I think is there are a few topics that I want to talk about less than what office I'm going to run for years down the road when I'm having a good time and trying to do good work in the job that the American people already elected me to do. Look, as I've answered this question probably in any number of ways. I love Marco. I think he's a great Secretary of State. He's become a very, very dear friend. But I think both of us are very much focused on accomplishing the American people's business right now. If I was the American people, there are few things that I would hate more than a person who's barely been in one office for a year and a half, who's angling for a job 2.5 years down the road. Let's do a good job now. We are. We just got to keep at it.
11: Go. I mean, look, that's the right answer, just to be clear. That's the right answer. like starting to talk about this when you've got all these other issues and you got an election coming up and you've got some, like, you're going to hear from Brett Buchanan in just a second in polling. Like, that's the right answer. That is how this, that's happening. Unfortunately, you've got a boss like Donald Trump that's egging this on. This is what Donald Trump, you know, I told you, he was on the, in the Rose Garden the other day. He's meeting, I think it was Police Week. Well, it was Police Week, and he was meeting with these folks, and he said, you know, he's talking about who do you like, and he started to say, well, it's a great ticket. And then Vance was asked again about, you know, President Trump stoking this, and this is what he had to say.
12: A couple of days ago, Trump made this statement to people in the Rose Garden. Why do you think he does that? Do you think it's a little bit of toying with you both over your succession? Why do you think he brings that up, just number one?
10: Well, I just don't think it sounds like the president of the United States to have a televised competition for who would succeed him as his apprentice. I just think that's not at all what you would expect the president to do. But no, I think the president, he's always been fascinated by politics. If you talk to him, he was fascinated by politics 30 years before he ever ran for office. So I think it's natural for him to, you know, joke around with us a little bit, to play around with the idea. But I can tell you the president is as focused as any of us on making sure we do as good of a job now for the American people.
11: By the way, you got to give the guy credit. He had fun with it, didn't he? I mean, it's like, you know, can you imagine this guy, Donald Trump, having a apprentice style televised deal to see who'd be his successor? I mean, anyway, good on JD for being funny about this. Anyway, when we come back, Brent Buchanan, the president of Signal Polling, is going to give us the latest update just out of the field with their national voter survey, where things stand, what Republicans need to know. Stick with us. 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
11: All right, welcome back to Full Court Press. I'm your host, Sean Spicer. Good Sunday morning to you. I have an amazing guest teed up. I have him on the Sean Spicer show from time to time. But I wanted to get to him, get him back on this show ASAP, because he has a little bit of a 12-alarm fire to share with this brand new exclusive polling coming out from Signal. And I've told you guys in this past, if you watch the show, these guys are constantly rated as one of the top pollsters in the nation, regardless of party, because they're accurate, their insights, their analysis is spot on. This time, though, I don't mean to kick off a week with negative information, but Brent Buchanan, the head of Signal, gives it to us straight every time. They've got their brand new monthly national voter survey out. Brent, welcome to the show. I normally am excited to break down the numbers for us, but I read ahead. I'm a little concerned about where we are. And I know you're the messenger, so I don't mean but you're telling us this national survey shows a lot of change from last month.
14: Yeah, there's been some shifts. They have been more macro political economic or environment, sorry, than they have been specific to what's going to happen in the race for Congress. But definitely some warning bells going off that we need to be paying attention to, and that Republicans who are currently in Congress and in the White House need to probably make some course adjustments before the macro environment hits the micro.
11: So in other words, this is going to the doctor and hearing, hey, you're not dead yet, but there are some lifestyle changes you need to make, right?
14: Yeah, you got to quit drinking. We got to cut back on the steaks.
11: Okay. All right. Well, let's get to our polling. Where is the generic ballot? That's asking when you guys ask this question, would you rather have a Republican or Democrat represent you? Where is that now and how has that shifted?
14: So it has barely shifted. Last month we had a Democrat lead of 5.5. For some context, about this point in 2018, which was not a great midterm year for Republicans. It was Trump's first midterm in office. It was at Democrat plus 7, and it ended up at Democrat plus 9, and Democrats won a lot of seats and took over Congress, and we got Speaker Nancy Pelosi out of that deal.
11: So we're not there yet.
14: Right. 5.5 last month, 6.1 this month. So, you know, it is creeping in the wrong direction after having been relatively stable prior to March. You know, the Iran war has taken a toll on how people feel about where the country is headed, how they feel about Trump, and it's leaking into this generic ballot.
11: Okay. The big additional question beyond that that you guys always ask is what do you think the direction of the country is going? So lay out the question, where are we now on that? And how has it changed?
14: So the way we ask that question is, generally, would you say things in the United States are headed in the right direction or off on the wrong track? Now, this has not been in positive territory since I've been a pollster. So we have to keep that in mind, too, that this is not an indicator where if it's upside down, whoever's in charge definitely loses. It's really more about the direction and the delta between wrong track and right direction. And this month, we're now at 60% wrong track, 37% right direction. Back in March, before the Iran war started, that was at 55-43. So a whole lot closer. I mean, that's what, a net 13% difference? And now we're at a net 23% difference. And one of the biggest changes that we saw on that question is that people who say that they are strongly Republican dropped a net of 24 points negative in the country direction. So they were plus 85, you know, big, super happy about the direction of the country, all the way down to plus 61, which is positive. But we have to keep in mind that this is the base. So the base is starting to believe in just one single month very quickly. I think it's a combination of Iran and inflation and inflation because of Iran. That we're even seeing the hardest core voters not feel that the country's heading in the right direction. But those voters are still telling us, I'm literally 100% going to vote for the Republican candidate for Congress. So,
11: but Jimmy, I just want to make sure I'm hearing this, Brent Buchanan. I want to make sure I'm actually hearing this correctly. So last month, 85% of Republicans who consider them strong, hardcore Republicans, the kind of folks that go out there and vote, 85% said, I think the country's kind of going in the wrong direction. I mean, the right direction. I feel good about everything. But now it's 61, meaning about 25% of less Republicans share that view now in 1 month, in 30 days.
14: Well, so it's net. It's subtracting wrong track from right direction. So we always try to look at the nets over time because it's easier to compare. But there's been a large drop off among these strong Republicans on direction of the country.
11: So and these are the folks that if you're running in a midterm election, these are your base voters, right?
14: Yep. And they're Trump.
11: Oh my God. All right. And then what do they think about Trump favorability wise? Are they still like so? That not just the country, but are they still on board with Donald Trump as president?
14: That's a good question. Let me actually pull that data point up real quick here. So they're still holding strong at 94% favorable of Trump, which is and they haven't increased at all in unfavorability of Trump. So it's really more I look at this as a funnel and how people view the country as the top of the funnel, how they view Donald Trump as the next step of the funnel. How they view the two parties is the third rung and is getting smaller. And then it goes all the way down at the bottom of the funnel to who you're going to vote for Congress, the Republican or the Democrat.
11: All right, but they're still with Trump, though. They're like, hey, yeah. Things might be going great, but I'm still sticking with my guy.
14: Yeah. Exactly.
15: Okay.
14: And they're sticking with Republicans on the ballot. But it is a warning sign when you see that much of a degradation at the top of the funnel.
15: Okay.
14: That it can work its way down.
15: What is driving that then? What is the consternation that voters are having? Is it just Iran? Or like, what is the issue that you guys are seeing the most that is really top of mind for voters?
14: Well, it's inflation, and it's grown pretty drastically in the last few months, even among Republicans, the strong Republicans. So going back to the beginning of the year to now, it's almost a 10-point increase in concern among the hardest core Republicans about the direction of the country. And overall voters, so all voters, it's gone in March from 19% to 26%. That's a really large increase. However, it is a lot of that concern about inflation is driven by strong Democrats and left-leaning independents. And that group already hates Trump, and they're already energized to go vote. So that's why I say there are warning signs, but not the five-alarm fire right here. We just need to get the fire trucks ready for this, and we're going to have to take a little bit different tact in how we're talking to voters and what we're talking about and the tone we're talking to them in, because we're still 5.5 months away from the election, which is a political eternity. And I will use that phrase, political eternity, probably all the way out until 3 months before the election, because just so much changes. And the people who decide elections really don't tune in until the final 2 months anyways.
15: So that's when you think, I always say Memorial Day, like that's when people start, like the very beginning of tuning in. You think we've got until, if I do my math correct, I mean, basically late August, is that where's your window where you start saying that, hey, get those fire trucks really fired, you know, revved up?
14: School going back in, because a lot of the base that's going to decide the election, not the bases, but the people who are going to decide the elections are between the age of 30 and 54. They are parents. They are folks in the formative, on the younger end of that, in the formative parts of their career. They're the people who want to be buying homes and aren't able to right now. So those people will tune in once their kids go back to school in, you know, depending on if you're in the South early August to the North, you know, late August, early September. That really is the time frame by which, if we don't have gas, you know, closer to $3 to $3.50 a gallon, preferably $3. And if the, you know, all these fuel costs have not been able to drop the price, because nobody believes that we're going to deflate. I do focus groups all the time, and when people bring up inflation, nobody says, you know, I want a steak to go back to $4 a steak. They believe that they know that's not going to happen. What they want is the increase to stop. And so if all of this falls into place to where Iran war is over, energy production is increased, and it's had enough time to work through the system to where people are like, oh, okay, well, actually saw a slight decrease in the price of beef. And then that maintains, that will buy us a lot of goodwill as Republicans going into this midterm. But the inverse is true, that if we don't, it will be challenging going into
15: the
14: midterm.
15: So what they really want is stability.
14: They want stability. They want to know what the plan is. I can't tell you how many times, and again, I bring up focus groups because I do so many of them across the country, and getting to hear from real regular people about how they're feeling on this and what impact it's having. They just want to know what the plan is, and they will give a lot more rope. They will give a lot more grace to Republicans if we would just lay out, here is the plan.
15: Yeah. Obviously, Brent, when you guys look, you're not just looking at, you know, elections are about two sides. You got the Republican side, you got the Democratic side. What is the contrast between how Republicans are viewed versus how Democrats are viewed currently?
14: So that's, we asked Democrats in Congress and Republicans in Congress specifically, just because we want to bias it for that reason, because when somebody goes to vote for Congress, they're going to vote for one of those two parties for Congress. Okay. And so right now we have Democrats at 53% unfavorable and Republicans at 55% unfavorable. So not a huge difference on unfavorability there. The problem is that Democrats are 42% favorable and Republicans are 39% favorable. So again, talking back to nets, Democrats are net more less unfavorable. Republicans are net more unfavorable. And the problem has really been the trend of that. And what we've noticed in the last couple months, you know, kind of going back to March is when the Iran war started, that Democrats have, you know, picked up about a net 6 points on less unfavorable towards them. And Republicans have stayed about the same at negative 17 unfavorable. So, and going back to the generic ballot of you want the Republican or the Democrat for Congress, Democrats have been for the last few months hovering between 49% and 48.5%. So this drop in the generic ballot is actually people who were voting for Republican going to undecided, which means they're still gettable to bring back into the camp. They're not moving to Democrats, but as we always like to triangulate data, one data point doesn't tell a story, but three against each other do. So when we look at this increase in Democrats' image among voters, it's laying the groundwork for where some of those people who went Republican to undecided might go undecided to Democrat. And that's why it's important to get out there, be playing offense, have the plan, contrast against, you know, this is what voting for a Democrat gets you. This is what voting for a Republican gets you. Because right now, voters are really thinking about this in terms of Trump or not Trump.
15: Interesting. Because I was talking about this. I do this live political show on weekdays called The Huddle. And I was telling you, I was texting you earlier, we're going to talk about some of your polling. And one of the listeners in our sort of post-game Zoom call that we have on Fridays asked me, what do you think Republican candidates should do? And so I'll pose this to you as the guy with the data and the answers at Signal Polling here, which is, I think there's three buckets. Bucket one is, here's what I did for you, right? So if you're a Republican, you're talking about the big, beautiful bill, no tax on tips, all that kind of stuff. Two is you're saying, by the way, the other choice, the Democrats, here's the nutty, crazy stuff they'll do to you. They'll open the borders back up. They'll pack the court. They'll raise your taxes. But then three, that they've also got to add in a mixture of, and here's what I will do for you. So that's my analysis. What is yours? If Republicans in Congress say to you, Brent Buchanan, you guys at Signal Polling, they've gone through all this. Like, what do we need to do? What do you give them as an answer?
14: That's very similar to the three buckets I would give, but I would prioritize them in that order also. The least important thing is what I have done, because voters expect to have voted for you to do something for them. So you can't solely run on here's what I've done, especially when you see these numbers on economic approval and direction of the country going the wrong direction. You can't say here's what I've done, because they're like, well, I don't necessarily know if I want more of that. Which is why you have to say what you're going to do next and paint the optimistic future. But if we remember back to the 24 election, every single thing was contrast. You know, Kamala Harris is for they, them, Trump is for you, was the contrast. And we were not at a national crisis of transgender surgeries for prisoners paid by taxpayers. Yet that is exactly what the number one ad spent money on was in the presidential race. So I also think that some of the things that are going to be those contrasts are not really in the conversation yet. And I'm really excited for my buddy James Blair, who was deputy chief of staff of the White House, who's now going to go run the outside campaign for Trump and all those efforts, because he knows how to play hardball. He knows how to contrast. And that's going to be really important, because currently the contrast is, do I want what Trump and the Republicans are doing, or do I not? And we lose in that contrast.
15: I agree. Yeah, that's interesting, because I try to tell people all the time, like, you pocket these wins. Hey, the border's secure. Okay, what are you doing for me now? Crime is down. What are you doing for me now? You passed no tax on tips. What are you doing for me now? And Republicans can't just rest on what I did, but they've got to come up with an agenda of what I'll do for you.
14: Yeah, exactly. But we also have to talk to our low propensity voters, which means the folks who don't consistently show up in elections. Particularly midterm elections. And what I see in the data for those folks is they are still very concerned about illegal immigration as an issue and the threat that it poses. So it really creates this kind of two-track campaign that you have to run, which is, what are we saying and doing to reach the people who would vote for us if they showed up to vote? What do they care about? What threats do they see? How do we raise those threats up? Because you know, my book, America's Emotional Divide, tells us that scientific research shows anger is the number one motivator for turnout. you know, the Democrats are pissed off at Trump and they're turning out to vote against him. And they'll vote against every Republican because they hate Trump so much. So how do we create that same anger on our side? What are those issues that fire our people up? And then the persuasion piece, which is the plan. You know, what's the plan for what's next? How radically insane are Democrats? You know, we did a battery of questions in the survey this month saying, how much do you trust each of these economic systems to deliver the best outcome for the most amount of Americans? So we said free market, capitalism, socialism, communism. Those were the four options everybody had to rate each of those. 61% of strong Democrats said that socialism will produce the greatest, best outcomes for the most amount of Americans. That's what we're running against, and that's the contrast that has to be made.
15: Okay. One of the things that stood out to me in this deck that you guys put out, and people, where if people want to get, by the way, just out of, before I forget this, if they want to see the national polling that you guys do, this deck, and this, where do you want them to go?
14: Great question. So our website is cygn.al. No comms, no nets, just cygn.al. And every month we post not just our data, but here's our analysis. And it's a deep analysis. It is like,
15: oh yeah,
14: pages and pages of analysis of what is happening, why is it happening, what needs to be done from here. So if you're a political nerd or just intrigued by what's going on and why it's going on, every month we're, you know, about a little before the middle of the month, we're posting this data.
15: Yeah. So for those of you listening, I know most people spell signal with a S, but this is signal with a C, C-Y-G-N-A-L. So that's, I just want to make sure we, because yeah. Anyway, but the one thing that did stand out that I want to just end with is this, because we talk about messaging and how to get voters, but there was a line in your deck that jumped out at me and it frankly scared me. It said, trust in socialism, which is now 34%, nearly matches trust in capitalism nationally among voters 18 to 29. Socialism beats capitalism 55 to 38 among strong Democrats. Brent, this is a problem.
14: Yes. It is a huge problem, but we have to ask ourselves why. Because it's not just that they're Democrats or socialists. Many of them are. That's why Mamdani has, you know, 750 candidates recruited for the Democratic Socialists of America. I hope to God every one of them wins their Democrat primary and loses in the general. But why do those people feel that way? I think there's two reasons. One, our K-12 schools and our universities have been taken over by progressives and socialists, and Republicans let it happen over the last 50 years. And so now kids who go into that come out one of those socialists or communists. But two, the capitalistic system isn't working for a large number of people. And so we have to be honest with ourselves and say, what needs to be done to ensure that this system that has made America the most prosperous country on earth of all time continue to do that another 250 years and not fall into the trap that a lot of countries fall into in their couple hundreds of years history, you know, first part of their history.
15: Okay. Brett Buchanan, Signal Polling, again, it's CYGNAL, their national week, monthly voter polling update is phenomenal. A lot of great information on there. If you have more information, Brent, thanks for joining us Sunday. Thanks for being with us. Guys, we will be right back. I'm going to give you an update on redistricting. 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
3: 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If you missed Sit and Friends in the Morning, here's what you missed.
16: That's a big story. But the big story here, again, I just mentioned Mamdani, is what happened here a couple of days ago. Well, let me read this to you, okay, Norman Lewis? This is the title of a column in today's AM New York. You familiar with that, guys?
17: Yes.
16: Is that the one they give out on the subway? Right?
17: I don't think they actually have a physical paper anymore.
16: They used to, though.
17: They did, yeah.
16: I got to tell you, I think that when I first got to New York, we're talking about 10 years ago, I think I wrote sports for AM New York.
17: You did.
16: I did,
17: I remember
16: right?
17: that, yeah.
16: The very back of AM New York, there's a local sports column, and I think I wrote it for about 6 months. And then they had a guy that used to work at WFAN named John Yastrzemski.
18: I remember that.
16: JJ, he wrote it.
18: Yeah.
16: But now JJ writes the sports. You ready for this? In the Wave. In Rockaway.
17: Wow.
16: I don't even know if AM New York even has sports anymore. But here is the title of the column. It reads like this. Mamdani's first 100 days. Mamdani's first 100 days mayor. Speaker Menin unite to open long delayed child care center as property tax dispute loom. And there's a picture, and I guess they're at a child care center. Maybe not. Maybe they're at City Hall. I don't know. I see a bunch of placards here that read child care for all, apply to 3K, 8 pre-K, path to 2K. And it's Mamdani smiling at Julie Menin, the speaker, while she's talking.
18: Okay.
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15: 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I'm your host, Sean Spicer, here on WABC. We had a lot beyond the China trip. By the way, that polling from Brent Buchanan. As I mentioned, if you want, go check out the full deck. All the results, don't take my word for it. But there's a lot more in that deck. These guys do some serious, serious, comprehensive analysis. And like I said, they're just the messenger on this. Like they bring us the data. You don't have to like it. But I think what I get so frustrated with is when Republicans put their head in the sand and say, we don't believe the polls are fake. Okay, you don't need to believe them. Not everything has to be 100% accurate. But I will tell you that this is consistent. Like, I trust these guys. I know these guys. Like, we have plenty of good stuff to tout, to talk about, a great agenda that President Trump has given us. There's a reason. The entire book that I wrote, Trump 2.0, is about the agenda and what's happening. You can go to Amazon right now and order it for yourself if you want to keep it a bestseller. But I'm telling you that, like, I saw the movie, Trump 1.0. If they take back over, it's going to be impeachment and investigation. They've said it. Believe them when they say it, my friends. They said they're going to impeach him on day one. They're not kidding. They tell us this all the time, what they're going to do. I don't know why. We don't take this, like, take them at face value and understand the threat. We've got to, if you're not motivated, maybe there's some things that aren't perfect in the Trump agenda. I get it. I talked to some MAHA folks and they'll say, oh, we don't like that he didn't do this or that on glyphosate. I get it. I'm with you. But for goodness sake, think about everything else that's happened. And not only that, but what will happen if the Dems take control? We can't get everything all the time. I learned that as a child. My mom was, you can't get everything. You can't have it all. And I want it all, and I'll fight for it all. Don't get me wrong, but I'm just saying, guys, understand that some of these people are like, I'm not going to vote. Okay, if you don't vote, they win. So get out there and do it. We have too much at stake. They tell us who they are every single day. I get it. And by the way, I get a little disappointed. I think that we should be passing the Save America Act. We should be getting this. This is insane. This is so common sense. John Thune talked about why they can't do it and why they can't pass the filibuster earlier this week. Take a listen.
22: Where do you stand on that currently? Would you reconsider getting rid of the filibuster to get it across the finish line?
23: We don't have the votes to get rid of the filibuster. We did. We called it up on the floor March, I think, 17th. We were on it for several weeks. and had a fair spirited debate. In fact, I think with the exception of maybe a couple of Republican senators, made more speeches on the floor in support of the SAVE Act than almost any other senator. And we had some votes on it. And we voted on the narrow issue, which is the most popular one, of voter ID. And we put the Democrats on the record. Every single Democrat voted against it. We added, and one of the other elements, also popular, was whether or not biological boys ought to play in girls' sports. We had that vote, and every Democrat voted against that as well. So we've taken what I think are probably the two issues, in my view, that have the broadest public support, and put the Democrats on record, and every single one of them voted against it. So we'll look for opportunities to get other votes. There was a vote on the budget resolution, an amendment that Senator Kennedy offered, that didn't even get 50 votes on the floor. And so we're continuing to look for opportunities to advance that legislation. Obviously, it's something that I support. I think we all support. And we think it's something that the American people are broadly supportive of as well. Yeah.
15: You know what's the problem with that? Is that it's like, hey, we tried. We tried. Can't do anything more. Yeah, you know, we tried. And there's a couple things. One, I hate that defeat. Oh, we don't have the votes. Put the filibuster thing up. They're going to do it. They are going to get rid of it if the Democrats get in charge. And I don't know why our side thinks somehow they've got to be sanctimonious and better than their side. Like, they will do this. They are coming for us. And I so many times our side wants to be better. And I don't get it. I don't understand why we think somehow they won't do it to us, and so why don't we do it? That's just my two cents. I just don't understand why we think somehow we'll just do it and then they won't do it because we showed them that we were better than them. Are you kidding me? They're going to do this. Hello. They're going to get rid of the filibuster. They're going to jam all their crap through. They literally were two votes short of it last time, and both of those members, Kristen Sinema of Arizona and Joe Manchin of West Virginia, are gone and replaced by people who will, if they get the majority. And so for Thune to be like, yeah, we just, but I also will add to this. Sometimes I think we place all of the blame, he does need some of it. But also remember, he is telling you, like, why are we not going after the people who are voting now? These are Republicans, Mitch McConnell, et cetera. I mean, Thune can't, he can do everything he can, but we should be putting more pressure on them. Absolutely. And that's where I would fault them. Call these guys out. Start putting it down. Like, if you're Mitch McConnell, what is it that's wrong about photo ID? What you opposed to people being citizens of this country and having to show ID? Like, what we need to start, just John Thune deserves some of the blame. Do not get me wrong on this, but I brought this up with Steve Bannon on my show. If you want to go watch the entire thing on Friday, go to my YouTube channel and watch it, because I asked him the same thing. Don't we also need to blame some of the actual Republican senators who are voting no? I mean, Thune can do a lot, don't get me wrong, to help move this along. But at the end of the day, he also has to recognize that, like, that's them. Like, we got to go, we got to name names and put some pressure on them. The pressure is working. Pressure is working on the redistricting front. I'm going to get to that in just a sec. And let's be clear, because I talk about the agenda, like what they'll do. Yes, the Senate Democrats will get rid of the filibuster. But you want to know what's going to happen if the House flips? This is Ted Lieu. Okay, he is a gadfly member of Congress from California. I want to play Ted Lieu first for you and just show you what I'm talking about. Because this is like one of their gadfly guys, Ted Lieu from California. Go.
0: This is a radical Supreme Court that is making decisions simply to benefit Republicans. It's going to usher in massive Supreme Court reform when Democrats take control. And that will be because of the actions of extreme political actor John Roberts in this partisan Supreme Court.
15: Okay. So I wanted to start with this to just show you Ted Lieu. He's got a voice. They love him on the left. He's on MS Now all the time. I finally got that straight. That's what it's called. But I wanted to start with that because I wonder, you might say, oh, someone was, oh, Sean, he's not a serious voice. He's a gadfly. You heard him, massive, utter change. Okay. What about his colleague from California, Ro Khanna? This is what he tweeted out. And I'd say Ro Khanna, you go up the scale. More prominent, more serious. He said this. The next Democratic White House does not need a court reform commission like some college seminar. We need action. We need term limits for justices. We need to expand this morally bankrupt court from 9 to 13. Okay, That's Ro Khanna. So I take you up a notch. I go Ted Lieu, crazy, nutty, left wing, gadfly, Ro Khanna,

0: problems that need to be addressed. We've got to, for instance, make sure we pass the John Robert Lewis Voting Rights Advancement Act so we can end the era of voter suppression in the United States of America once and for all. We have to end Citizens United, dramatically reform our campaign finance laws to stop the ability of these deep-pocketed special interests to intervene. And we are going to have to explore massive judicial reform, state by state, and at the federal level, and everything should be on the table as far as I'm concerned.
1: Okay. Everything on the table, reforms. This is the agenda. Listen to what they're telling us. They're going to do it. This is not some kind of hidden ball trick or Abigail Spanberger running in Virginia where I'm going to pretend that I'm a moderate. They're saying the quiet part out loud. Memo to all of us. That's what's at stake. So, how do we maintain a majority? Now, I'm going to give you a quick recap because a lot happening in redistricting. I believe, based on my analysis, that Republicans right now have about 212 safe seats. You need 218 for a majority. That's a pretty conservative estimate by me. So, I didn't take math in college, but here we go. 212, we need six to go. There's about 16 toss-up seats. Republicans need to get six of those 16. They get a majority back, okay? But there's some action happening right now that I want to update you on. In South Carolina, there is a special session that's about to occur to go after this North Charleston seat, which is held by Jim Clyburn. You might remember him. I've talked about him in the past. Henry McMaster called the special session. Now, why is this important? Because initially, the House of Representatives in Charleston, in South Carolina, passed a redistricting effort, 87 to 12. Okay, but it was stymied in the state Senate because they needed a two-thirds majority. So here's the workaround. McMaster calls a special session. He's the governor. Now it only needs a simple majority. So guess what, folks? That's an additional seat. They're going to pass it. Jim Clyburn's about to go bye-bye. This is a big deal, by the way. This guy, like him or not, he's a titan. This is a big deal. He resurrected Joe Biden. The reason that Joe Biden is president is because Jim Clyburn came in, gave him his stamp of approval ahead of the South Carolina primary, and Jim Clyburn holds a lot of sway with black voters in Charleston, South Carolina, and liberal voters too, but particularly with black voters. And he put him over the top. Biden wins the South Carolina primary. He gets rectorated. He goes on to sit in the White House for 4 years in a chair and drools on himself. We know how that ended. But the bottom line is this is a big deal. That's an additional one. So my 212 just went to 213 if this happens. Move to Georgia. Mixed, interesting move. Brian Kemp, the Republican governor there, says they're going to redistrict. Oh, that's great. But here's the catch. They're not going to do it until they'll do it now, but it won't go into effect in 2028. We had the opportunity to potentially pick up two additional seats in Georgia. There's two. We could have gotten them. Brian Kemp, the Republican governor. Oh, I don't want to do it. I don't want to do it. Anyway, it's just, it's unfortunate because we could have gotten one additional seat there easily. Now, Louisiana, I'm a little bit more hopeful on. They are almost finalized this opportunity to get one additional seat. That's great. And here's the thing. If you've been following me on Twitter, where I've been doing a lot of this, like I am talking to people all the time about redistricting and what's going on. And Alabama, I said, was going to be plus one, and we got it. There's a potential they go back in because their primaries aren't until August and push for that second seat. There had always been a two-step process where they're going to get one seat this year and then redo it again and get a second seat next time. But it looks like there's still an effort. That again, you do that, that's now another seat as well. I will tell you another funny story, though, because now Tennessee is also making moves. They've got this seat in the Memphis area that's reserved. I mean, that's what it was, reserved for a black Democrat. But here's the funny kicker on this, because you never hear about this, do you? It's represented by a white guy named Steve Cohen. And no Democrats seem to have a problem with that. Apparently does a good job. Frankly, that's how it should be, right? You run, you do a good job, you get reelected. That's how the system's supposed to work. But this was a set-aside seat for a black person in the Memphis area of Tennessee. And no one seems to care on the left that it's represented by a white guy named Steve Cohen. So they are redistricting in Tennessee. Good news. You want to know what the kicker is, though? This is what

0: I absolutely love. The Democrats may lose that seat. The white guy representing the so-called black district may lose to a black female Republican in Tennessee. That's so awesome. I love that. The idea that literally the Democrats like have been trying, oh, we're going to lose black representation. No, actually, you're going to trade a white Democrat who's representing a district that you guys carved out for a black guy. And it'll be represented by a black female Republican. I have a feeling that somehow they're suddenly going to care about, they're not going to mention that suddenly that district is now represented by a Republican, even if she's black, because it really was never about that. It never was. It was always about power, always about power. And that's the thing that you got to understand right now. So I'm just telling you, it's such a kicker to me to listen to these guys because they're all full of it. That's just not how this stuff works. Anyway, I love doing the show because the beauty is bringing you guys insights that, as I said, there are a lot of smart people out there with smart insights, and I love that. But I also love the idea of bringing you political insights like Brent Buchanan talked today. You're not going to hear that anywhere else. You're just not. You might get on a cable show for 2 or 3 minutes to say some top line stuff, but no one's going to bring you the insight and the analysis that we can on this show here on WABC. It's always my pleasure to be with you on Sunday mornings. Thanks for tuning in. As always, you can always follow me every day on YouTube. We have a show in the morning live, 8:30 a.m. called The Huddle that you can join and ask questions on. And then my show airs every single night on YouTube as well at 6 p.m. We premiere this week. We've got the pollster Scott Rasmussen, Senator Ron Johnson on Tuesday, and Andrew Giuliani. Yep, he's going to be on Wednesday to talk about his dad and what's going on at FIFA. I'll see you back here next Sunday on Full Court Press.
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3: It's a really nice day out there. Sunny and warm, the top temperature 89. Tonight's going to be warm at 68. Tomorrow, Monday, 82. And Tuesday, 95. Unbelievable. Good morning, I'm John Terrett. President Trump is defending comments he made, saying he doesn't think about Americans' finances when it comes to the Iran war. President Trump was on Fox News.
4: When people hear me say it, everybody agrees. Short-term pain, it's going to be short-term pain. But the pain is much less than people thought.
3: During the interview, President Trump said he wouldn't let the upcoming midterm elections impact his decision-making when it comes to Iran.
4: That's right. That's a perfect statement. I'd make it again.
3: He reiterated that Iran cannot be allowed to have a nuclear weapon, and he said the midterms won't sway him regarding what happens with Tehran.
4: I said to my people, I hate to do this to you, but I'm going to screw up your numbers for a little while because we have to stop the nuclear weapon stuff with Iran because they're nuts. They're sick people.
3: A Senate Republican who defied President Trump has been defeated in the primaries. Incumbent GOP Senator Bill Cassidy came in third place behind Trump-endorsed Congresswoman Julia Letlow and the state treasurer John Fleming. Those two will face each other again in next month's runoff election. Julia Letlow thinks President Trump's endorsement was key to her doing well.
5: It means everything to me to have the leader of the free world, his endorsement. It's the most powerful endorsement in the world. And so to have his complete and total endorsement has been, well, the honor of a lifetime.
3: Thousands of people are expected on the National Mall in Washington, D.C. today for the Jubilee of Prayer. The government-funded event is part of the official celebration of America's 250th birthday. A stage has been set up for the event that looks like the inside of a cathedral with massive festival-sized video screens. The free event will mostly feature Christian speakers and will reportedly be live-streamed through churches and ministries. At least 8 people have been injured after a car drove into a crowded sidewalk in northern Italy. Police in the city of Modena say 4 of the injured are in serious condition, including one woman who reportedly lost both of her legs. Here, a driver is now facing DUI and manslaughter charges after the vehicle he was driving jumped a curb, killing 2 on the Upper West Side. The NYPD says the driver was drunk and hit a row of parked cars before plowing into 5 men. And it's day 2 of the Long Island Railroad strike. The country's busiest commuter network shut down still after workers walked off the job when pay talks broke down. There are no further discussions scheduled at this time. The big test, of course, will be tomorrow morning's rush hour. Joe Nolan will be here with plenty of updates throughout the morning on the Sid and Friends programme. A series of shuttle buses are being laid on to get riders to subway stations in the morning and the afternoon. A bit more political news. Kevin Warsh is to be sworn in as the chairman of the Federal Reserve. Warsh officially took over yesterday from outgoing chair Jerome Powell. But for now, Powell remains as Fed chair pro tempore until Warsh is actually sworn in. Warsh takes over at a time when data shows US inflation is at its highest in 3 years. Let's stick with the business theme, and the upcoming FIFA World Cup is not just a sporting event. Local businesses are hoping to score as well. Lisa Ritchie reports.
6: The New York City Council has passed legislation to help prepare the city for the upcoming World Cup and to help businesses maximize the benefits from it. Councilman Sean Abreu helped craft the legislation.
7: The city will be creating a calendar and map of World Cup activities, including viewing parties, street festivals, performances, and cultural programming to celebrate participating nations.
6: The legislation requires organizers of special events to make sure temporary bathrooms are available. It also mandates a digital map be published of World Cup-related parties and events.
3: A bit more sporting news now. Napoleon Solo is the winner of the 151st Preakness Stakes. Iron Honor took second. Chip Honcho took third at Maryland's Laurel Park yesterday. It was the jockey Paco Lopez's first Preakness win. And there's sad news this morning for Sylvia's mother.
8: 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Wanna see my picture on the cover. 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
3: The lead singer of the 70s band Dr. Hook, Dennis LeCorriere, has died. His rep confirmed he died at the age of 76 following a long and courageous battle with kidney disease.
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3: In case you wondered, Sylvia's mother was their really big hit, by the way. The weather, sunny and warm today, the high 89. 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
0: It's the Joe Concha Tunnel to Towers Foundation Sunday Morning Show. 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
2: And welcome, everybody, on this very warm Sunday morning. And it's only going to get better if you like hot weather. 97 degrees is the forecasted high for Tuesday. Now, here's the irony here in the New York City area anyway. By the time we get to Memorial Day, when I'm actually going down to the Jersey Shore, high around 59. Yeah, thanks for that. So it's going to reverse. It's going to go from like 95 to 59. When I need it to be warm, it won't be warm. When I really don't want it warm, it's going to be warm. But that's May for you. That's just the way this works at this point. Meanwhile, I guess just everything is blamed on Trump, right? Everything. I remember the Washington Post ran a story before a hurricane was going to hit North Carolina, the Outer Banks. And the headline was that a hurricane is about to devastate the U.S. Trump is complicit in the hurricane hitting, mind you. And their whole argument was that, well, since the Trump administration in the first term pulled out of the Paris Accords, then therefore this hurricane is hitting the U.S. and we didn't do anything about it. And if we were in the Paris Accords, then somehow we would, through, I guess, money, be able to steer the hurricane away from the U.S. and out of harm's way. Like, the most ridiculous things are blamed on this guy. And now you have Kathy Hochul, New York governor, blaming the Trump administration for the Long Island Railroad strike. How? What? Let's see this statement. This should be a doozy. I mean, again, no one takes responsibility for anything. In California, gas prices are above $6, in some cases $7. Yes, the Iran war has driven up prices, but gas prices in California are always $2 and $3 above everywhere else in the country because of gas taxes and because of regulations and because politicians there refuse to, and it's one party rule in California, refuse to drill baby drill off the California coast where there is ample black gold, right? But let's blame Trump. And now here you have Kathy Hochul going after Trump as far as why this is happening. And you can't honestly make this up at this point. As governor, I've been proud to make historic investments in the Long Island Railroad. Working with the MTA, we increased service by 40%, improved safety for riders and workers. Sure about that? Secured the railroad's fiscal future after the pandemic. Not really. And delivered transformative projects like the Main Line, Third Track, and Grand Central Madison. All right. But then she goes on to say this. The disruption that Long Islanders face starting tonight is the direct result of reckless actions by the Trump administration. To cut mediation short and push these negotiations towards a strike. The Trump team isn't involved in this in any way, shape, or form. What are you talking about? So, of course, Trump fired back, as he should. Quote, failed New York State Governor Kathy Hochul, a Democrat, just blame me for her Long Island Railroad strike when she knows full well that I have, all quotes, nothing to do with it. Never even heard about this until this morning. She just blurted out, it's President Trump's fault. No, Kathy, it's your fault. And now looking over the facts, you should not have allowed this to happen. That's what Trump wrote on Truth Social. So he continues, by the way, if you can't solve it, let me know, and I'll show you how to properly get things done. This would be an easy one for Bruce Blakeman. He should be your next governor, and New York State would turn around fast, including far less crime and much lower taxes. Kathy, call me if you can't do it. I will get it done. I know all the players. Great people. Well, there you go. Thank you for your attention to this matter. Hochul has nowhere to go on this, obviously, and this is going to affect tens of thousands, if not more, of commuters that depend on the LIRR, obviously, to get to and from the city for work. And you think you could blame Trump? It's the party that cried wolf. It's the party that cries Trump. And after a while, just like the story about the boy who cried wolf, people will stop listening. People should also stop listening to ABC News because they continue to insist that The View is actually a product of ABC News and not an unintentional comedy opinion show of Unhinged Hens, where it's the same thing every day, just like Colbert, Kimmel, and of course The View. It's always about conservative is bad, Trump bad, and in this case, Spencer Pratt, who they had on the show not too long ago, and praised the fact that he was running for California mayor, I'm sorry, Los Angeles mayor, because they thought that he had no chance to win. Well, now that Spencer Pratt is within single digits of Karen Bass, according to an Emerson College poll, and the fact that the betting odds are going higher and higher on him, here we have a guy who's not so much a Republican, but a common sense guy who wants to fix a very broken city, doing these campaign ads that are absolute bangers using AI. They are effective, they are biting, and they are hilarious. And Pratt has been so effective that he debated Karen Bass and another councilman about 12 days ago and was so impressive and so dominant that an NBC News poll in Los Angeles found that 89% of people polled believed that Pratt won the debate. 89% in Los Angeles. So when they're supposed to have another debate last week, Pratt and the other councilwoman, ended up backing out because they knew that there is no upside when you're going to get embarrassed again on a stage on television. So now they're just trying to run out the clock until June 2nd. And that is when the primary there happens. And unless somebody gets over 50%, which ain't going to happen, the top two finishers will go to the general. That will probably be Spencer Pratt and Karen Bass, who is at 25% approval. And when you're at 25% approval, your chances of winning ain't good, even in L.A. Anyway, Whoopi Goldberg running to the rescue of Karen Bass, who's like the Timu Kamala Harris. She's now freaked out by these campaign ads that Spencer Pratt is putting together because they use AI and they mock Karen Bass and Gavin Newsom and Kamala Harris. And they've been so, again, incredibly effective and so cheap to produce that Whoopi is now scared for the future or something. Cut number one, go.
3: And when your messages are so hateful or when you demonize people, then you do provoke people who are unstable and you can jeopardize people's safety.
4: Now, you know, this, I'm glad we're not showing it because it's, yeah. it stunned me. And especially when we're talking about, oh, we have to tone down the violence. And I mean, I was kind of freaked out by what I saw.
2: Freaked out. That's good, Elias.
4: More. But
2: freaked out by what you saw. Oh, we have to turn down the rhetoric. Tune it down, not turn it down so much. Well, this was just not too long ago where Whoopi and Sonny Hostin, you know, speaking of toning down the rhetoric, this is where they're fantasizing which prison they hope Donald Trump would go to. Right. Cut number two, go.
5: And so I think to make a point, to prove a point, put him in the clink. Oh, why not? Put him in the clink.
2: The third grade in class. I know the answer.
4: I don't want this to sound like I'm doing wishful thinking.
5: Yes.
2: No.
4: But which prison would be best?
5: I know which one.
4: That's what I asked. Number one is Rikers. But, you know, I'm okay if he goes to Alcatraz and they reopen it.
2: So when they're not calling him Hitler and a fascist and all these things that have led to now three assassination attempts against Donald Trump, now it's, I want him to go to Alcatraz. I want him to go to Rikers. And these people are going to talk to us about civility. Give me a break. Meanwhile, Harvey Levin, who is the guy who founded TMZ, this guy, I mean, I don't know his politics. I assume, you know, he's second generation L.A., probably has voted liberal in the past. But he is an example of someone who now is taking to social media and talking about how Los Angeles is completely and totally gone as far as being a city that you could live in and feel safe and feel proud to live there. And oh, by the way, is affordable. All those things obviously aren't happening. And here's Levin talking about how he's going to now endorse Spencer Pratt. And the reasons why are not about Republican or Democrat or conservative or liberal, but just about common sense versus chaos. This is cut number three. Go.
6: I'm not only a born and raised Los Angelino, but I'm second generation. My dad was born and raised in L.A. And so this is my life. And I have seen this city just fall apart. you know, over the last, I don't know, 8-9 years, but especially the last 4 years, that, you know, the homeless problem is out of control in this city. I've been chased by people, a guy with a hammer, walking out of my gym. He chased me with a hammer. I had a mentally ill woman, a homeless woman, take a boulder and trash my car. And jeez. I caught her doing it. And I realized there is nothing I can do. What am I going to do? Get her arrested? I mean, what is that going to do? Am I going to sue her? So I literally looked at my car, watched her walk away, and said, I live in Los Angeles.
2: Wow. Yeah, what are you going to do, right? You're under arrest. Okay, great. How does that help Harvey Levin? You sue her, you're not going to get any money, right? You just got to take it. And after a while, so many people aren't going to take it. So many people are already leaving with their feet and going to places like Idaho. I was in Boise not too long ago, and they're not happy about the fact that so many Californians are moving there. But yeah, I mean, we're hearing more and more celebrities. Paris Hilton just endorsed Spencer Pratt. That's kind of cool. So I think he's got a real chance here, guys. I know the unions will come out, and then there's always the California factor of, is everything on the up and up as far as this voting is concerned? But speaking of TMZ, though, now, at the same time, they tried to play gotcha with Spencer Pratt because they saw him going in and out of a hotel while he's done ads showing him in a trailer park in front of an RV that he says he's been living out of. But now lately, since he's caught fire so much in terms of the polls and possibly could win this thing, he is now receiving death threats. And that includes, obviously, wife, kids, all that. So, yes, he may have to live in a hotel sometimes because for security reasons, obviously, an RV, there is no yard, there is no gate, there is no security. And here he is going off on the fact that they tried to play gotcha with the whole hotel thing. And he makes a very, very good argument here. Cut number five. Go.
7: I'm at a hotel because these psychopaths are messaging me every day they're going to kill me because Nithya Raman is calling me a fascist because I don't want people to have their kids next to drug addicts at the park. So unfortunately, now I have a security team and they will not, even if I wanted to stay in the Airstream, would let me because there's 360 unobstructed views since there's no houses. So you can literally snipe me out from any part from 300 yards away easily.
2: He's right about that. So, yeah, for his own safety and for his family, while he was living in an RV, and that's very well documented at this point, now that he is very much a public figure and given the assassination culture, the permission slip for violence that we've seen in terms of the assassination of Charlie Kirk, the three assassination attempts I just mentioned of President Trump, Steve Scalise nearly killed on a baseball field. Yeah, if you're Spencer Pratt, you do what's necessary to keep you and your family safe. And where else can you go with this except that he's going to get to the general after June 2nd. And then from there, you could have a Republican mayor of Los Angeles. That's how bad things have gotten. Anyway, this is Joe Concha. Beautiful Sunday morning. We're back with so much more in just a moment.
0: It's the Joe Concha Tunnel to Towers Foundation Sunday morning show.
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11: Extra. Pope Leo plans to visit Spain in June as that country becomes more secular. A 2025 religion report shows about 42% of Spaniards identify with no religion, though roughly half still identify as Catholic. Church leaders hope the pontiff's visit will inspire deeper faith and reach a more secular society. I'm James Flippin, and this is the Worldwide News Network.
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13: Really, geographically, what difference does it make? 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These should be universal for us. Then again, you do have to get elected. And President Trump is pragmatic like that. You do have to get elected. And you have to win some of these races. And, Susan, what the hell's her name? Susan Collins up there in Maine. I know she disappoints us all the time, but she's got Maine. She's got Maine to worry about. Maine is lefty. Maine is different. Maine is not, it's not Montana. It's not upstate New York, for that matter. Not upstate New York. A few other quick things I would like to... Tom Steyer is now probably the next governor of California. And this is something I'm working on. You ever see Tom Steyer? He ran for president in 2020. He's a weird-looking guy. He's a billionaire. He's also friends with Joe Biden. Very close friends with Joe Biden. And I believe the takeout of Swalwell, that was a Tom Steyer-Joe Biden operation. Joe Biden is so close to Tom Steyer that Joe stayed in Tom Steyer's house on Lake Tahoe while he was president for free. For free. Joe Biden and Tom Steyer, you know, they are friends. They owe each other things. And Eric Swalwell went from being the leading candidate for governor to sex predator in about 36 hours. Sex predator out of Congress, not going to be the next governor. Be lucky if he skips jail. Is that natural? Did that happen?
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2: And welcome back, everyone. So we were just talking about Spencer Pratt, and at least my opinion, that he has a very good chance of being the next mayor of Los Angeles. And it's just not, you can say, all right, I don't live in L.A., what do I care? Symbolically, it's a very, very big deal. If a guy who doesn't have any political experience before, who comes from a reality show, wait, this sounds very familiar. Ah, that's right, President Trump did the same thing. But honestly, to go into such a deep blue city like that and actually win just because you outworked your opponent. Obviously, these AI ads I talked about are something that will change the way campaign ads are done moving forward. And you beat this California machine that backs Karen Bass, who, again, was on the very, very short list to be Joe Biden's vice presidential pick. But he went with Kamala because I guess she's more attractive, or at least when you read certain accounts of this, that was the thought process, that one was more aesthetically pleasing on TV than the other, which, you know, that's just the way it works these days, it seems. Anyway, Bass, when asked, okay, why do you deserve a second term? What do you want to get done in that second term? And well, here's one big priority that she will absolutely fulfill. This is cut number 11. Go.
16: You're going to do with a second term that you weren't able to do in the first.
4: Well, let me just tell you, complete many of the things I've been working on. For example, we have a terrible problem in L.A. with copper wire theft, which means our streetlights go out all the time. Well, about a month ago, I've rolled out a plan to install 60,000 solar lights, moving away from copper, and we're installing a couple of hundred a month.
2: You know, the homelessness and drug problems really bad, and the taxes are among the highest in the country, and I still don't have my home back from a wildfire, but those solar traffic lights really, really are something that may change my mind and may want me, really compel me to vote for Karen Bass. Are you kidding me? Meanwhile, here's part two. There's another initiative that she wants to go through with, and it involves dental work. Really? Cut 12. Go.
17: How many people who are unhoused that you meet have no teeth at all? They don't have teeth. Why? Because meth rots your teeth. You can't succeed without teeth. Well, so there needs to be comprehensive health care provided to people.
2: Wow. You know, so if you're a, you know, druggie, a junkie, you've used meth to the point where your teeth all have completed, just completely fallen out. Karen Bass is saying that the government should therefore pick up the tab and give you new replacement teeth. Yep, that's where the priorities are at this point. I always love the way Mike Tyson said teeth. You know, he used like the word F at the end instead of TH. So it's just like, I'm going to punch you in the teeth. And you're like, no, Mike, it's teeth, teeth with a TH at the end. Don't tell Mike Tyson how to say teeth. I'm sorry. I do the worst, Tyson. I just had to do that. Some of you laughed. Admit it. Admit it. Oh, boy. Meanwhile, before we go to break, I love this. If we could fit it in, guys. Eddie Murphy with Johnny Carson. This is 1982. Talking about the difference between blacks and whites when it comes to ghosts in their house. I think this is awesome. Cut 14, go.
18: You're probably getting tired of this question, but you've had such amazing success in a short time. How has it changed? Have you changed your whole lifestyle outside of a few new duds?
19: I'm moving out of my house.
18: Yeah,
19: but it's not because of the. It's a ghost in my house. That's why I'm moving.
18: A ghost?
19: Yes.
18: Does he talk or you?
19: You know, you blacks aren't like whites with
18: the
19: ghosts.
18: I didn't know that.
19: What's they aren't like whites.
18: No.
19: I was watching Poltergeist on television, on cable.
18: Yeah.
19: And I noticed that y'all just stay in the house when the house is haunted. And we leave.
18: You leave.
19: And I'm leaving because an old Jewish man died in my house.
18: Yeah.
19: It's very unnerving. You'd be in the house, you hear, moo! Get off my lawn, you schratcher!
18: So time to clap.
2: And that, my friends, is what late night used to be. And now this week it was Carson and Letterman saying, FCBS, to end the show. Yeah, that's hilarious, guys. Thanks. Anyway, this is Joe Concha. This is the Tunnel to Towers Foundation Sunday Morning Show. Yes, back with so much more in just a moment.

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1: Let's start with your telephone calls. Line one, Patrick in New Jersey. What's on your mind?
2: Good morning. Good morning, Dominic. I'm a blind person, and I'm afraid to go into the city because my friends tell me, stay out of there. You got the homeless. They defecate all over the place.
1: Yes, they do.
2: They're playing with themselves.
1: Yes, they do.
2: You gotta have eyes in the back of your head, in front of your head, your side of your head. You gotta, look all over. And it's a disgrace. I don't blame the cops, but they're up at the turnstile, but they're not down where the trains are. Why? I don't understand that.
1: Well, I see them down where the trains are, but that's at the stops that I go to. Patrick, I'm just curious. Do you have a seeing eye dog?
2: I used to have a seeing eye dog, but unfortunately, she was 12 and a half years old, and I had to put her down. She had cancer.
1: Oh, I'm sorry to hear that.
2: And that I'm
1: not minimizing the issues that you're raising, because it's tough to be in New York City these days. But I've always been completely mesmerized by dogs that help the blind. Do you really trust them? Because you're putting your life into their... I've seen blind people ride the subway with their dogs. Are they really that good?
2: Oh, yes. They do protect you, I'll tell you that. It happened a couple of times with me. Somebody tried to mug me, and...
1: Wow.
2: Let me tell you, the dog got into a ferocious bark, and they went right back the other way and left me alone.
1: So even though you're blind, Patrick, somebody tried to rob you?
2: Yeah, they don't care.
1: You know, I wish I could be around. That's tantamount to robbing an elderly person. I don't get it, Patrick, but don't feel bad about not going into New York City. Any urban area around America these days, but especially New York City with Democrats and the socialists of Mamdani. It's tough. Thank you, Patrick, for the great call. Let's go to John, line two in St. Louis. John, what's on your mind?
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3: 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And I'm asking myself, how in the world do they not understand what's happening? There you go, brother.
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5: And welcome back, everybody. So there are literally hundreds of people in Congress, right? And many you'll never hear of. They go about their jobs. They don't get on TV all that much. Maybe they're, not many, obviously, but maybe they're just common sense. Maybe they don't seek the attention. Then there are others that are common sense and don't necessarily seek the attention, but more and more cameras are seeking them. And I think in this case, Brandon Gill fits the bill. He is a congressman out of Texas. He's extremely intelligent. He is very meticulous in terms of his prep, especially during hearings. He doesn't get emotional, lose his temper. There's no performative aspect to him that at least is overt anyway. And here he is just calmly explaining immigration, what the founders intended it to be for the United States and what it has become. And again, I think this guy, I know I've said this about Marco Rubio, obviously J.D. Vance. I think Brandon Gill, who's still, I believe, late 30s, early 40s, could be a major figure one day and maybe even president, because he's just so comfortable in his own skin and really knows how to make an argument and seems to have his priorities in check. This is cut number 8. Go.
6: The melting pot simply isn't melting. That's a problem. The foreign-born population is about as high as it's ever been in American history. What is the purpose of an immigration system? The purpose of our immigration system is to benefit our people. Historically, American immigration was predicated on two key ideas. One of those was you cannot be what's called a public burden. In other words, you can't come into the country and immediately hop on welfare and expect the American people to pay for your food and your housing, your health care and everything else. The second was a concept of cultural assimilation. You were expected to come into the United States and to become fully American, not a hyphenated American. You're expected to adopt our customs, our core beliefs, revere our heritage, just like we do. Part of the rationale behind drastically reducing legal immigration as well as illegal immigration is allow that assimilation to actually occur, for people to actually melt and re-cohere as an American society.
5: That is the best description of immigration I have ever heard. The music's annoying. I don't like on social media. Sometimes people put these things together and I don't know what the purpose of that was. But yeah, it's all about assimilation. You're going to learn the language. You're going to fit into our culture. You're not going to be this hyphen culture. And now we see in New York City just this week again, Jews being attacked by those carrying Hezbollah and Hamas flags, and the mayor and Mamdani just putting out boilerplate statements. The guy runs to a camera every chance he can. He puts out 18 social media videos a day, it feels like, on Instagram. But nope, can't do a video on that, decrying this. And obviously his wife has made her feelings very, very well known about what she thought about October 7th and the worst massacre of Jews since the Holocaust, liking tweets that were celebrating what Hamas did on that horrible day. So just putting that out there. Anyway, you compare this, obviously, to the current front runner for the Democratic nomination. That's not Gavin Newsom. It's AOC does lead in one poll that we talked about this week. But Kamala Harris, if you just look at the aggregate, seems to be the front runner right now. Again, it's only May of 2026. We get that completely. But she is more and more becoming active in terms of going to swing states like Nevada and North Carolina. Now she's doing videos that this is downright disturbing. I talked about it with Katz and Cosby on Friday, but worth expanding on. She is talking about doing a brainstorming idea session, and these are the things that Democrats want to do if they gain back power. I've been talking about this for a long time, and I thought they'd be a little bit more subtle about it, you know, bait and switch. Nope, they are just brazenly saying we are going to radically change this country and make sure that one party rules in perpetuity, and that, of course, being the Democrat Party. This is cut number 16. Go.
7: Say, look, this is a moment where there are no bad ideas. A no bad idea brainstorm is what I'd like to call it. And in that no bad ideas brainstorm, we talk about what we need to do and think about doing around the Electoral College. Oh. We talk about the idea of Supreme Court reform, which includes expanding the Supreme Court. We invite a conversation about multi-members districts. We talk about, look, that if we win the Senate, which we should and we will, let's talk about statehood for Puerto Rico and D.C. These are the things I think that we've got to do.
5: Oh, boy. Okay. You hear the first part? Go around the Electoral College? Oh, so Democrats can run up the score in places like, I don't know, Chicago and Minneapolis and Seattle and New York, and states like Iowa, New Hampshire, Georgia. I go down the line as far as smaller states that have different needs. Nevada, Arizona. Nope, nope, nope. They'll just be campaigning all in big cities and just hoping that, okay, if I get enough of the popular vote, that's how I win. That is not what the framers intended, certainly. But, you know, Democrats see the writing on the wall on this. I've talked about this before. I'll say it again. Since there's such huge population shifts from places like New York, Illinois, Minnesota, and California to places like South Carolina, Tennessee, Florida, and Texas, the last four states I just named, red states, Florida, Texas, South Carolina, Tennessee, also Idaho as well, Utah as well, all are going to gain electoral college votes. While California and Minnesota, Illinois, New York are all going to lose electoral votes, making it very, very difficult for a Democrat ever to win again, because they would have to start winning some red states on top of, even if they win, Michigan, Pennsylvania, Wisconsin, purple states. And that's something that, given how far left they're going, it just ain't going to happen. So they know the only way they could win presidential contests starting in 2032 is by eliminating the Electoral College, which, again, that's radical. Expanding the Supreme Court from 9 to 15. So the next time a Democrat is in office, they add six judges. There's currently 9. And then turn it into something that looks like the, you know, New York Knicks roster. Okay, great. That's going to be a big problem as well. And obviously adding D.C. and Puerto Rico, which D.C. has a population maybe of 700,000. And Puerto Rico, look, those are blue areas, and that will add 4 U.S. senators. All in the name of saving democracy by blowing the whole effing thing up. That's what Kamala Harris is forecasting. And I guess Kamala's trying to take a more serious approach, because during the 2024 campaign, she would do, at least attempt to do, stand-up comedy. And when you're laughing the hardest at your own jokes, that means the joke probably isn't landing. But nonetheless, here's Kamala with a little assist from the Seinfeld soundtrack in cut number 17. Go.
8: So you know how those lids are, because this is, well, I'm just going to speak, okay? So this is it.
5: Yeah.
8: So you know how those lids on those Starbucks cups, they're white, right? And so if you wear lipstick, they get all over the lid. And so then I find myself in meetings if I'm the only woman, and that's kind of, and so I keep taking the lid off and having my cup out so that I don't have that big lipstick mark on the lid.
5: Oh, my.
8: So I said, can we do something about the color of the lid?
5: Oh, cackle. Big cackle. And a clap.
8: So that was that conversation.
5: Well, yeah. What can you really say? Your 2028 nominee, everybody. This would be a very, very, very bad idea. You don't want to run this person now. This would be the third time she'll attempt to be president. And in 2020, when she ran, didn't even get to 2020. In 2024, didn't win one swing state. All right. You want to run her again? And then she's on the campaign trail for 2 years where you really get to know her again? No, they can't go down that road. That is certainly for sure. But when the other alternatives are AOC and Gavin Newsom, well, I don't know. Kind of a what's the old saying? The tallest midget in the room kind of scenario. Yeah, that's the way that's going to work. Meanwhile, you got to love these guys. Jim Acosta and Don Lemon, two people that managed to get fired from CNN, which is really, really hard to do. I mean, I've said it once, I'll say it again. And Jeffrey Toobin literally pleasured himself on a Zoom call in front of female employees and did not get fired for doing that. I mean, he should have got the shaft. And I guess in some way he did. But the point is that Acosta and Lemon now, they do these podcasts from their homes and they just interview each other because, you know, most sane people won't appear with guys like that, you know. Maybe, let me think about this. AOC went on Don Lemon's podcast. Like, you'll get fringe people like that. You'll get people like Kathy Griffin or Rosie O'Donnell. Like, you know, it's not even D-list. It's somewhere around, like, you know, P-list type of people on these shows. Here's Acosta and Lemon talking about how, and this totally has happened, I'm certain of it, that people come up to him on the street all the time and say they refuse to watch CNN anymore because they're not on there, damn it. Cut number 18, go.
9: Do you know how many people, I'm sure you do, as a matter of fact, I shouldn't ask that question, every day who tell me, I don't watch CNN anymore. I'm like, why? They're like, I don't know what happened to them.
10: I know. I hear it all the time. Light. I'm like, I hear it all the time. I know.
5: Yeah.
10: And I, that's not to brag. It's just what I hear. You know, I'm at the airport. Oh, I miss seeing you. You know, I miss seeing you and Don. They'll mention Don to me many times, Don. And people miss the way CNN used to be when we were calling them out on January 6th. Calling out Trump.
5: Yeah. Here's the thing. You look at the ratings, and the ratings are completely unchanged since Jim Acosta and Don Lemon left. Also, another little tidbit. All right. Not a lot of people know this. Okay. Or maybe they do. Actually, it's a pretty obvious thing. Don and Jim's coworkers did not like them, like, at all. You know, because obviously they made every story about themselves. So when Acosta and Lemon say people tell me they never watch CNN anymore because we're not on here, how do you think the people that are still there feel about that? All right. So have fun in your kitchens, guys, and your ridiculous podcasts, along with Katie Couric, Terry Moran, Chuck Todd, all these people that were big deals, or at least portrayed themselves as big deals in journalism, just asking serious questions and speaking truth to power, are now relegated to this nonsense, patting themselves on the back. Meanwhile, if you could believe it, Seinfeld, we just played kind of a Seinfeld clip. It was actually a real
11: stand-up routine from Kamala Harris with the Seinfeld music behind. Did you know that that show went off the air 28 years ago this week? I believe the final number, I got to look it up, and I'm going to stall here while I am. I want to say it was somewhere in the range of 58 million. So let's see what the Google machine says. Whoa, way off on that one, Joe. 76.3 million. Watched the final episode of Seinfeld in May of 1988. That was on May 14th. So we're talking 3 days ago and 28 years. Fourth most watched television series finale in U.S. history. I got two of these, but the third one did not see that coming. I never saw the show. I guess it was before my time. MASH went off the air, I want to say like 1981. And that was, I think, more than 90 million. Cheers also was somewhere in the 85 million range. I mean, think of these numbers for a second. And then The Fugitive also had more than 76 million people. So that is just utterly remarkable. And at one point, Seinfeld and Cheers were on the same night. Talk about must-see TV. It's great stuff. Anyway, before we go to break, here is, now we could talk about Jerry, we could talk about Elaine, we could talk about Cosmo, we could talk about George, right? But the peripheral characters really helped make this show. And Newman was one of my favorites, especially the rivalry. He, as a postal worker that lived down the hall from Jerry, the confrontations that they had were outstanding. And it was mostly Newman carrying this grudge. But anyway, here is Newman begging Jerry to take him on a private jet to Paris. This was in the final episode. And after Jerry rejects him, this is classic Wayne Knight, classic Newman. Cut number 9, go.
12: Hello, Jerry.
13: Hello, Newman.
11: Oh, Newman.
13: What gifts?
12: I was speaking earlier with Kramer, and he mentioned something about a private jet to Paris.
13: Yeah, that's right.
12: Well, I hear it's quite beautiful there this time of year, and of course you know I'm one quarter French.
13: Really?
12: Oh, yes. In fact, I still have family there. This probably won't interest you, but I have a cousin there who's suffering very badly. Oh. She's lost all use of her muscles. She can only communicate by blinking. I would so love to see her. Bring a ray of sunshine into her tragic life. But alas, I can't afford it. For I am, as you know, but a simple postal worker.
13: That's a shame.
12: Take me! Take me!
13: Oh, forget it! Pull yourself together! You're making me sick! Be a man!
12: All right! But hear me and hear me well. The day will come. Oh, yes. Mark my words, Seinfeld. Your day of reckoning is coming, when an evil wind will blow through your little play world and wipe that smug smile off your face. And I'll be there in all my glory, watching as it all comes
13: tumbling down.
11: Oh. I can watch that a billion times. 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And again, 28 years ago, how old are we getting when Seinfeld went off the air to 76.3 million people? That's an insane number. Anyway, I am Joe Concha. It's insane how fast the show has gone. And we wrap this puppy up in just a moment.
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16: 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Staying current avoids errors and maximizes benefits. Simple annual updates prevent preventable mistakes. Reviewing annual IRS notices helps taxpayers stay aligned with the latest requirements. Reviewing annual IRS notices helps taxpayers stay aligned with the latest requirements. Inflation adjustments can also affect retirement contribution and income phase-out limits. 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
15: This has been your tax break of the day. If you missed Bo's Nerdly, here's what you missed.
17: Who among us doesn't have failures? 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All of us have stuff with us. We're human. And some stuff is more profound than others. So yeah, I loved Robert Byrd. And I think that a lot of times we get caught. Wait a minute, I'm getting a text. Uh-oh. I think it's from Princess Di. Oh, goodness gracious. She just sent me a Robert Byrd quote. See, this is dangerous. Rather I should die 1,000 times and see old glory trampled in the dirt, never to see it rise again, than to see this beloved land of ours become degraded by race mongrels. A throwback to the blackest specimen from the wilds. That was Senator Robert Byrd in 1944, opposing integration. Yeah, he's a Democrat. Same Democrats as George Wallace standing up there talking about segregation now. Segregation's ever. Which is, by the way, what the Democrats still practice in public schools. Just so you know. They haven't really changed as a party that much. Except now they do it on economic grounds, they claim. He's vile man. He was a... That was vile.
15: Bo Snerdly. 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
11: Hey, welcome back, everybody. So I've made this argument before, but I think there's very few people of common sense on the left. But two of them I seem to name on a consistent basis are Senator John.

0: anti-Jewish crimes, hate crimes, now outpace anti-Muslim hate crimes 9-1. It's not a contest, and I'm certainly not saying do more of the other. I'm just saying these are the numbers, the facts, the reality. There is a frothing anxiousness for the literal extermination of this one group. And where are you? If any other minority group was being talked about this way, you'd break out the kente cloth and have 10 benefit concerts. But because you see that so many of your brainwashed by TikTok constituents now have an unfavorable view of Israel, you indulge them when you should be correcting them.
1: Precisely. And that's the thing. Democrats are scared of the growing anti-Semitic base that they have. I mean, look at Kamala Harris in 2024. Should have picked Josh Shapiro in a heartbeat. Popular governor of a purple state like Pennsylvania, a state you need to win. And she goes with goofy Tim Walz instead, jazz hands, because they were afraid that that would offend voters in places like Dearborn, Michigan, who are largely Muslim. And that just was not going to happen to have a Jew on the ticket. And again, stone silence from almost everybody in terms of what's happening in places, especially like New York, where Jewish kids can't even walk to a synagogue without being attacked. You should have every Democrat in front of a microphone saying this is wrong. This cannot happen in this country. And they are silent. Somebody who should stay silent is Arizona climate professor Guy McPherson. We uncovered this because this is, we're celebrating a lot of anniversaries today on the Tunnel to Towers Foundation Sunday morning show. In 2016, he predicted, this climate professor, again, a guy who teaches at the University of Arizona, all right, so on a college level where you're paying $45,000, $50,000 a year for your kid to sit in a class with this maniac, says by the year 2026 there won't be a human left on the planet. Whoops, cut number four, go.
2: The situation is far worse than it was then.
3: Okay.
4: How much time does a human race have?
2: I can't imagine there will be a human on the planet in 10 years. I suspect it'll be...
4: No, I'm sorry. Did you say 10 years?
2: Yes, in my out loud voice even. Yes, I can't... You know, we're headed for a temperature within that span that is at or near the highest temperature experienced on Earth in the last 2 billion years.
1: Well, I'm still here. Are you still here? Everything okay? It's a little warm today, but I'm pretty sure that it's not at its highest in a billion years. And again, this guy taught kids at Arizona. He's now still a professor there, but like a emerist or whatever they call that when you're like a professor, but only you show up once in a while. Still, geez, that's just some scary stuff. Before we go, also scary, Graham Plattner saying his Nazi tattoo is actually just really skull and crossbones is one big misunderstanding. This is cut number seven, go.
5: I want to come back to something that we mentioned at the top, which is something else that happened during your time in the Middle East. And that is, of course, that you got a tattoo.
6: Well, that was in Croatia.
5: That was in Croatia, but it was during this period than when you were serving.
6: Yeah, 2007.
5: Right.
6: Right.
5: And it resembles Nazi insignia.
6: Yeah, it's a skull and crossbones. I got a skull and crossbones with a bunch of other Marines in a tattoo parlor in Croatia because skull and crossbones are things that Marines get. And then I had it for 17 years.
1: Oh, had it. But then he got it removed. If it's just a skull and crossbones, why, Graham Plattner, did you get it removed unless it was a Nazi tattoo? And again, this is what Democrats are now embracing. They, Elizabeth Warren, Bernie Sanders, AOC, have all endorsed Graham Plattner, the guy with the Nazi tattoo, for Senate in Maine. Anti-Semitism be damned. Oh, by the way, the guy's also a communist, a guy who also applauded Hamas for killing some of Israeli soldiers not too long ago. But yeah, again, this is where that party's heading, and it's a very, very dark place, and by the way, a loser in the end. Anyway, thank you so much for joining us today, and we're back tomorrow night, 9 p.m. Eastern Time on WABC and on stations around the country. Until then, I got two words for you. Bye-bye.
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9: It's midday, Sunday lunchtime on this stunningly beautiful, warm afternoon. The top temperature, 89. Tonight's going to be pretty hot in bed, 68 the low, and tomorrow sunny at 82. Tuesday, by the way, 95, but we'll worry about that later. Good afternoon, I'm John Terry. President Trump is defending comments he made.

0: saying he doesn't think about Americans' finances when it comes to the Iran war. He was on Fox.
1: When people hear me say it, everybody agrees. Short-term pain, it's going to be short-term pain. But the pain is much less than people thought.
0: A Senate Republican who defied President Trump has been defeated in the primaries in Louisiana. Incumbent GOP Senator Bill Cassidy came in third place on Saturday behind Trump-endorsed Congresswoman Julia Letlow.
2: It means everything to me to have the leader of the free world, his endorsement. It's the most powerful endorsement in the world.
0: Senator Lindsey Graham says there's no room in the Republican Party to destroy President Trump's agenda after Bill Cassidy's loss in the Senate primary in Louisiana. He said, if you try to, you'll come off worse.
3: Those who try to destroy Trump politically, stand in the way of his agenda, are going to lose.
0: Thousands of people are gathering on the National Mall in Washington, D.C. on this sunny afternoon for the Jubilee of Prayer. The government-funded event is part of the official celebrations of America's 250th birthday. At least 8 people have been injured after a car drove into a crowded sidewalk in northern Italy. Police in the city of Modena say 4 of the injured are in a serious condition, including one woman who reportedly lost both her legs. And here, a driver is now facing DUI and manslaughter charges after the vehicle he was driving jumped a curb, killing 2 on the Upper West Side. The NYPD says the man was drunk. He hit a row of parked cars and then plowed into 5 men. It's day 2 of the Long Island Railroad strike. The country's busiest commuter network shut down after workers walked off the job when pay talks broke down Friday night. There are no further discussions planned at the moment, although they may get together on Monday morning, we're told. The big test will be tomorrow's rush hour. A series of shuttle buses are being laid on to get riders to subway stations in the morning and then back home in the afternoon. Joe Nolan will be here on Sid and Friends in the morning to keep you updated. Kevin Warsh is set to be sworn in as the chairman of the Federal Reserve. Warsh officially took over yesterday from outgoing chair Jerome Powell. In the meantime, Powell remains as Fed chair pro tempore until Warsh can actually be sworn in. President Trump wants to do that in the Oval Office sometime this week. Just time for the weather. What can we say? A hot, sunny afternoon, 89 the top temperature. 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
1: Everybody in this audience that follows politics knows about the long history of Joe Biden's racist remarks. 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And Senator Robert Byrd was the Democrat Party Senate Majority Leader.
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0: 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To Presidents Clinton and Trump. And now, he's here to advise us all. 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
3: Clowns to the left of me, jokers to the right. Here I am, stuck in the middle with you.
4: Good morning. 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
5: Good morning, everybody.
4: Good morning.
5: Hello, Dick Morris. It's afternoon. Good afternoon.
4: In the British elections that took place last week, and the counting continued into this week, there was a sea change, a revolution, a gigantic shift, a permanent shift in the politics of the world's oldest democracy. British Prime Minister Keith Starmer was horribly defeated with his Labour Party. As the final results came in Saturday, Labour suffered a net loss of more than 1,100 local council seats across England, lost control of several local authorities it had held for decades, and was booted from power in Wales after 27 years.
5: Wow.
4: Anti-immigration party Reform UK, run by Nigel Farage, gained over 1,300 seats across England and made significant gains in legislative elections in Wales and Scotland. But a growing number of Labour lawmakers urged Prime Minister Keir Starmer to set a timetable for his departing this year. There has to be a timetable. There should be an orderly transition of leadership. The elections were a breakthrough for Reform UK, the hard right party led by the veteran nationalist politician Nigel Farage, running on an anti-establishment and anti-immigration message. The party won hundreds of local council seats in working-class areas in England's north, such as Sunderland, and there were solid Labour turf for decades. It also made gains from the Conservatives in areas like Essex, east of London, and increased its vote share in Wales and Scotland, new terrain for the party. Farage said the results marked a historic shift in British politics and said he's confident that the voters who have come to us are not doing it as a short-term protest. Reform UK currently holds just 8 of the 650 seats in the House of Commons.
5: Wow.
4: That gives you a sense of how dramatic this was.
5: Wow.
4: And it's unclear that it could repeat this on national level.
5: Let me ask you this question. What are the two platforms with the versus Farage against the other guys?
4: Well, Farage was the leader of the anti-Brexit, of the Brexit forces.
5: Right.
4: The ones who wanted to take, successfully got Britain to leave the EU. And it's a revolution in British politics. Let me tell you a little story about Nigel Farage.
5: He's a buddy of yours, isn't he?
4: Yeah. Eileen and I were on a cruise in the Caribbean, in the Mediterranean, and a woman came over to us and said, I'd like Dick to be in touch with my husband, who's running a small party in the UK and would like some help and some advice. And I had just written a column for The Telegraph, the British newspaper,
5: All right. The
4: conservative newspaper. And I said, have you looked at a map of the world lately? Have you seen the obvious fact that the English Channel is now wider than the Atlantic Ocean? and what I meant by that is that the Britain and UK are an item and Britain and Europe are not an item. And Britain should leave Europe and become part, really become an ally of the U.S. And she loved it, and she told her husband, who was the head of a tiny little political party called the United Kingdom Independence Party, UKIP, and was not getting any votes. It was 2 or 3% of the vote. And I decided to support him, to help him, because I hate the tyranny of the EU. I hate the pro-open borders policy. It was really an attempt to bring MAGA politics to Britain.
5: When was this, by the way? 90s?
4: No, it was 2001 or
5: right.
4: 2 or something.
5: Yeah, uh-huh.
4: And so I went to work for UKIP as a consultant. And they flew me all over Britain to these decrepit little places, including hotels where the bathtub was green. Eileen wouldn't go in it. And I kept pushing this message. And they said, what should our message be to break out of the 1% ghetto?
5: Yeah.
4: And they were saying, should it be that the European agricultural policy was terrible and was hurting British farmers? Should it be immigration? Should it be crime? Should it be taxes? And I listened to all these inputs, and I said, you know what your message should be? No! N-O, no!
5: That doesn't work on paper, but it's a
4: it
5: good...
4: It does. And I said it should be pronounced the same way a two-year-old does.
5: Right.
4: So that became their slogan for the year.
5: Really?
4: And it was, no! And we did the N-O in the colors of the EU. And it was so successful. They went from 2% of the vote to 15% or 18%. And they were launched as a political party. Nigel Farage soon took over as the chairman of the party, the guy I was in touch with retired.
5: Mm-hmm.
4: And it built up its power over the years. And everybody said in British politics, you cannot break the monopoly of the Labour Party versus the Conservative Party. And that was because in each district in the House of Commons, it's a single-member district, which means they vote for one or they vote for the other, and whoever is the first past the post, as they call it in Britain, becomes the member of parliament.
5: I don't understand.
4: Well, you have 8 or 10 candidates running,
5: right?
4: And the guy that comes in first becomes
5: it,
4: the
5: it.
4: Parliament member.
5: Mm-hmm.
4: The guy that comes in second gets a polite thank you. So that's why...
5: He's the first loser.
4: That's why after tremendous success at these local and proportional election races,
5: mm-hmm.
4: they had only 8 seats out of 650 in the House of Commons. And that's the house that decides who the prime minister is. These local offices that they just swept were added many years later as a way of giving some local representation. But it's largely symbolic. The power is the House of Commons. And UKIP had no power there. So now Nigel Farage said, reconstituted UKIP as the Reform Party. And he ran in these local elections, and now he's running in the House of Commons. And he's leading both the Labour and the Conservative Party in the polls. They're finishing second and third. And he's going to take over. He's going to be the new prime minister. The election is in about a year or 2 years. And it's the precursor of Donald Trump. The interesting thing was that they took British working class union members away from Labour because the Labour Party did not represent them in keeping immigration out of the country. And they took away from the Conservatives because the Conservatives did not represent their constituency in holding down taxes and holding down government regulations. And Farage and the Reform Party fused those two agendas. The conventional wisdom before I got there was that they could never win votes on the right because of the Conservative Party or on the left because of the Labour Party. And I proved them wrong. And now they have grown up as a party, and they are probably going to take over Britain.
5: Oh, it's going to be good.
4: And it's going to be really as more dramatic even than the MAGA takeover of the U.S. Because a key element of this is the status of Scotland and of Wales. The United Kingdom is 4 countries.
5: It's sure.
4: England, Northern Ireland, Scotland, and Wales. And Northern Ireland is already represented in Parliament. Scotland has always been, and Wales have always been, strongholds of the Labour Party, conservative working class voters. And now they're switching to the Reform Party. And part of that platform is they want to leave the UK, to break it up into four separate countries.
5: Do you think, Dick, I hate saying this all the time, oh, it's Trump, Trump, Trump. You know, after a while, I get tired of hearing it, that they might be looking at that Trump is president here and the right side is strong and they have a little backing. You think that has something to do with
4: oh,
5: this?
4: Oh, yes, absolutely.
5: I didn't want to
4: this
5: say
4: is,
5: it. This I wanted you
4: Donald
5: to say
4: Trump
5: it.
4: Across the waters.
5: Right. I know.
4: But the wonderful thing about it is that it took place about 10 years before Donald Trump entered politics or ran.
5: With you doing what
4: yeah.
5: you did, sure.
4: And I'm so proud of it. And this may result in breaking off these countries from the UK and making the UK just England.
5: You know,
4: England
5: that
4: is about 80% of the UK. Wales is about 7 or 8. Scotland is about 10 or 12.
5: Mm-hmm, mm-hmm.
4: But they may leave. And they are the stronghold for Labour. And with Labour leaving, they will have no alternative but to go to Reform.
5: You know, Dick, and now I got to blow up your butt. I can't believe it. I got to say it. You know, so many times when Trump says, Dick, you're a genius, sir. I love you, Dick. This is part of it. Something like that you did
4: yeah.
5: with Farage.
4: Yeah.
5: You know what I mean?
4: It is.
5: He knows that, and he sees that what's changed in the world because of you.
4: Well, the first time.
5: And I hate to, you know, because you're not going to get through the door now kind of when you leave the door.
4: The first change was that I pushed Brexit.
5: Yeah.
4: And I said, get off from the European Union. Break it off. Have nothing to do with them. And they all said the establishment.
5: This is what Farage, you told
4: yeah,
5: him that. And
4: that's right.
5: Mm-hmm.
4: And he, and at that time, the issue was, should we get more representation in the EU? Should we get more seats on the council? Should we get the rotating presidency? And I said, the hell with it.
5: Yeah,
4: just
5: I don't
4: leave,
5: understand any of that.
4: Just leave the damn thing and make Britain independent again. The party is called the United Kingdom Independence Party. And they won. They succeeded. And now this is the next step. And you're really looking at a major change in Europe, where Europe, Great Britain, is basically leaving Europe. And what's happening inevitably is they're becoming closer and closer to the United States. I believe that in the future you're going to be looking at some major changes. I think Alberta in Canada, Western Province, is very possibly going to leave Canada.
5: Really?
4: And apply for admission as the 51st state.
5: I thought that was a kind of bull, like, a couple of months ago when I heard it, and
4: no,
5: Trump talked about
4: and
5: it.
4: In fact, the Alberta Independence Party, modeled after Reform, and UKIP, has collected enough signatures to force a referendum in Alberta to leave Canada. And I think that's going to pass. And it's the same reason that states like on the West, Montana and Utah, want to leave New York and Los Angeles.
5: Right.
4: And I think that's going to work. And I think that you may see an incredible degree of closeness between Britain and the United
5: and
4: States.
5: And what about Greenland, then? You talk about
4: Greenland is more Denmark's problem. But I got to tell you, I think that in the long, long run, you know, maybe 10 years after I'm gone, you will actually see a merger between UK and the U.S. Winston Churchill first proposed that when France was knocked out of World War II. And Britain was the sole survivor in the fight against Nazism.
5: Mm-hmm.
4: And he proposed to Roosevelt a merger of the UK and the US.
5: In what way?
4: He made that proposal. He said, we should merge.
5: We should be one?
4: Yeah.
5: Wow.
4: And during the war. And it never went anywhere. But
5: I never heard of this.
4: It is fact.
5: Mm-hmm.
4: But I think that this now may be back on the table. The interesting thing here is in Scotland, the Scottish National Party, which is governed in Edinburgh, which is the capital of Scotland, mm-hmm. since 2007, won another term, but fell short of a majority, meaning an independence referendum is now probably going to be scheduled. The Party of Wales won the most seats in the Cardiff-based legislature. The party, which has an ambition for Wales to leave the UK, but no plan to do so anytime soon, fell short of a majority, but will likely form a new government.
5: So you really don't know what's happening there at that point.
4: You're seeing unbelievable change across the Atlantic Ocean. And I think it's all because of Donald Trump, and it's all likely to come back to
5: Speaking
4: us.
5: Speaking of Donald Trump, China. He went there.
4: Well.
5: But hold on. The one thing that I love, and they had to do it, is they had a trash can outside, and everything they got, whether it was their tags that said, welcome to here, and what's your name, and cell phones and gifts, everything went in the trash can. Not one thing from China, not a souvenir, not a pen, nothing.
4: Yeah, well, they were worried about spies.
5: Spyware. Exactly. Yeah.
4: Well, the important thing to realize about China, which was not broadcast widely at the time of the summit, is that China is disappearing. China has the world's worst demographic crisis. The one-child policy that they had in China years ago has been so successful in shrinking the population that the estimates are that by the end of the century, China will be the same size as the U.S.,
5: right?
4: Maybe smaller. And you're dealing with a country that is really, in effect, disappearing. It's now having the effect of a very aging population, very low productivity, but it's essentially a country that is slowly dying.
5: You know, we
4: from
5: had
4: its own demographic suicide.
5: We had this conversation. We did this topic a while back, not long ago, and I said, "Why would it die? They just start making love again, whatever they do, you know, procreating." And the population would pop right back, wouldn't it? Like, how does that not happen?
4: It's not that easy. The concerns about middle-class lifestyle, about cost of living, about real estate, reality intervenes and stops them from having children. Mm. And they're used to not having children now with the one-child policy.
5: How long has that been, the one-child?
4: 20 years.
5: Wow.
4: Enough for
5: wow.
4: a generation, enough to take effect.
5: What are they, how many billion?
4: Well, they're 1.4 billion.
5: 1.4.
4: India was 1.3, now it's 1.4. And China is dropping. The United States is 350 million. And the best estimates are that by 2100, the U.S. population will be about 400 million, and China's will be about 1.4 billion. Will be about 400 million. They'll be about the same as the U.S.
5: If, big if.
4: Yeah, but
5: I don't see why they can't just procreate.
4: No, they don't.
5: I know.
4: Yeah.
5: I don't listen. I'm not interested, but.
4: Wow. Well, do you volunteer?
5: No, I will not volunteer at all. All right. When we come back, I think we're going to have Roxana on. What do you say? Yeah,
4: okay.
5: Let's do one of
4: But Rox. I also want to talk about the change in the financial system brought about by dollarization.
5: Oh, okay. All right. When we come back, we'll do that first, then we'll get the Rox on.
0: This is the Dick Morris Show on 77 WABC. If you missed Katz and Cosby, here's what you missed.
6: Where do you want me to take it, Rita? I can take it all over the place. What do you want to know today?
7: Well,
8: whatever you have emotion about today.
7: Yeah, we got a lot of emotion, Bill.
6: Okay. I gave President Trump a report card, and if you look at the policies one by one, and the way I evaluate the policies is not ideology, but do they help primarily working-class Americans, because that's the majority of us. And he's doing very well on those. Inflation is down. We'll get the report on Friday. The unemployment rate's under control. A lot of prices coming down. Not insurance premiums. Really have to work on that. And some food. But if you go to Costco or places like that, you can neutralize a lot of these prices. You're going to go to Whole Foods. I don't know who advertises on WABC, but those are premium places, and John knows that people buy groceries with an eye on the price. But you have to shop around, and if you do, you're not going to get hurt that badly. Gas down, utilities, though, are very stubborn. So on the economy, which is the main driver for next November, I'd say you got a B after 1 year, which isn't bad, because it was heading south real fast under Biden. Foreign affairs pretty good, particularly Gaza. Boy, that was a tough one, and he calmed that down.
9: and but people, Americans don't vote on foreign policy. It is the messaging that is a problem for the Trump administration.
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0: 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It's Sunday, and you know what that means. Here's Dick Morris on 77 WABC.
3: Clowns to the left of me, jokers to the right. Here I am, stuck in the middle with you.
4: There's a revolution taking place.
5: Wait, what's the name of the show?
4: I'm sorry. Welcome to the Dick Morris and Doug DePiro
5: Show. Sponsored
4: by the Patriot Gold Group.
5: Very good, Dick.
4: Good for you.
5: Someday I'll have you do this professionally.
4: There is a revolution going on in global finance. One of the big effects of Trump, one of the big effects of MAGA, called the currency swap. After World War II, when the U.S. was the only country in the world that had any power, the world as a whole set up the International Monetary Fund, the IMF, and they set up the World Bank at the same time. And there was an informal agreement that the U.S. would control the World Bank and the Europeans would control the International Monetary Fund. And that has continued straight through. And whenever a nation's currency is in trouble and the nation's economy cannot sustain the amount of money the country has printed, they always turn to the IMF and ask for a bailout. And the IMF always sets really stringent standards of reform, of austerity, of cracking down on overspending, of cutting out deficits, and then comes through with the loan to the country.
5: Who runs this thing? Who's the head
4: honcho? A European, I forget the name of the guy now, but chosen by the Europeans, a European
5: Do
4: banker.
5: All the countries that are in it vote on if a United States is going to get money or England?
4: Yes. Well, on whether England can...
5: Is it a simple majority? Is it, you know...
4: But the a client of mine, Rajoy, who used to be the Prime Minister of Spain, was the chairman of the IMF. And increasingly, and the view was that the U.S. would leave it alone, the IMF would control the currency. And when the southern European currencies, like Greece and Italy and Spain, began to falter in the face of the euro and Britain, and the IMF came to the rescue. Now, Trump has changed that system in a dramatic and fundamental way and basically reworked this financial system that has existed since the end of World War II. When Milei, the president of Argentina, needed help with his currency because of years of incredible inflation, 200, 300% inflation, he turned to the IMF like they always have, and the IMF made all sorts of demands. Then he turned to Donald Trump, and Donald Trump said, no, I don't agree with the IMF. I think you ought to be able to, I think you need austerity, you need to cut the overspending, you need to balance your budget, and if you do that, I will give you the money. I will eliminate the need for the IMF. We'll have what we call a currency swap.
5: I call it loan sharking.
4: You give me Argentine pesos, and I'll give you dollars.
5: Uh-huh.
4: And Milei said, that is great. And Trump said, you go ahead and make the reforms you have in mind. Rip apart the Argentine economy. Cast it along less regulation, free market, government principles, just like I'm doing in America. And I will make sure that you have the currency to cushion yourself as you go through this change.
5: Mm.
4: And Milei said, really? And he said, yep, absolutely. And then Milei ran for parliament, and his party went from very small to dominating Argentina. That precedent of currency swap is now spreading throughout the world. And Trump is increasingly telling countries, forget the IMF, forget the European bankers.
5: Wow.
4: Just deal with us. And the standard as to whether we'll bail you out and whether we won't bail you out, we'll swap.
5: What's the standard?
4: We'll give you some of our dollars in return for your local currency. The standard is, do you like the U.S.? Do you help us? Do you do our bidding? Do you vote with us?
5: Will you put up a Trump tower?
4: No, are you good on tariffs? what are you doing to help American policy? And he really set that up as a criterion. Are you pro-American? Are you willing to really listen to the guidance from the U.S.? And these countries have basically said yes. And the many of them have adopted the dollar as their primary currency. There are U.S. dollar swaps with Gulf nations, with Asian partners, and the...
5: Then you got regional reserve pools. What is that?
4: That's the same thing. It's saying we're going to take the currencies in your area and we're going to replace them with the dollar. We're going to swap dollars for them. And sometimes we'll do this on a temporary basis. Sometimes we'll do it on a permanent basis. And the trend had been de-dollarization, withdrawing from the dollar and having these countries work off a market basket, they call it, of other currencies and become closer to the yuan and other currencies like that. But Trump has said, do the exact opposite. Become closer to the United States. Become our allies in all ways. Become very subservient to us. Do what we want.
5: Did Milei ever get the dollarization he was going for?
4: This replaces it.
5: This replaces that,
4: yeah.
5: Because that's what he wanted to do.
4: He wanted to replace it in Argentina,
5: right.
4: Replace the peso with the dollar. Instead, what he's done is by swapping pesos for dollars with the U.S., he's basically converted Argentina to the dollar.
5: And what does that mean, that we now have pesos and we can go buy their stuff with their pesos?
4: It means that we give him money in return for our money. And we basically stabilize their currency, which is a kind word for saying we make it American.
5: Mm-hmm.
4: And Trump
5: has... The dollar stays strong in South America.
4: The dollar stays strong, and Trump has taken over the world.
5: Mm-hmm.
4: Increasingly, these countries are not concerned about what the European bankers say, but about what the U.S. says.
5: Sure.
4: It's a dramatic, unbelievable change. So the goal is to reverse dependence on U.S. dollar funding, the willingness of the IMF to sometimes help, sometimes not, and Western-controlled financial networks. Instead, replace it with bilateral currency swaps between the U.S. and these countries. Regional reserve pools, which are regional efforts to stabilize the currencies. And get rid of the BRICS, get rid of the effort to replace the dollar, and instead replace the IMF. I can't tell you how fundamental and enormous that change is.
5: Wow.
4: And yet it's coming. So in these first two stories today, one is the collapse, really, of Britain and the growth in Britain of Trump-like reforms. MAGA spreads across the Atlantic Ocean.
5: Wow.
4: Is really what the local British elections are about. And here, MAGA is replacing the IMF and the idea of the Europeans controlling the currencies. And it's increasingly going to be a matter of American control.
5: What country do you think will be after England? Italy?
4: No, I mean, I think it's hard to tell. The IMF routinely lends out large amounts of money to small countries. And I think you're going to see a lot of that throughout Africa and throughout Asia.
5: Wow. It's unbelievable. Well,
4: now,
5: are you ready? You ready for On the Rocks?
4: Okay.
5: Okay, let's have Roxana on. And how you doing, Roxana?
10: Hi, Dick. Hi, Doug.
4: Hey,
5: she always says hi, Dick, first. What's with that, Roxana?
10: Good afternoon. We'll switch it up a little bit. But Bombshell, left-wing organization, tech organization, pays full salaries of 80 MSM, mainstream media, journalists.
5: Oh.
10: If you want to talk about media corruption, how about the discovery that a left-wing political organization has embedded 80 journalists in the corporate media? Breitbart News has previously reported on LinkedIn co-founder Reid Hoffman's dark money election meddling, as well as Facebook co-founder Dustin Moskovitz's deep penetration of President Joe Biden's administration with AI activists. Behind this corruption is a far-left globalist organization called EA, Effective Altruism, which the New York Post describes as a billionaire-backed movement quote, that aims to solve the world's problems, which wants to send the message that unchecked AI will destroy us all and that we must prioritize causes like climate change, global health, poverty, and pandemics. More journalists have become freelance and left-winged, living this quote that was written in 1887, 140 years ago, by Lord Acton. He wrote a note to Bishop Bandel Creighton, quote, power tends to corrupt, and absolute power corrupts absolutely. Lord Acton was known for his lifelong study of the history of freedom and unchecked power. It was a work he never completed. And so here we are.
5: Wow. Amazing.
10: Yeah. Yeah.
4: Incredible.
10: But on this day, just as a little side note, in 1803, the patent for the reaping machine for agriculture was patented by John Hawkins.
5: Ah.
10: So that was something very big.
4: The start really of the Industrial Revolution. It began with fabrics, and with the ability to manufacture shirts and clothing,
5: and
4: looms.
5: That stuff, sure.
4: And that in turn led to the cotton gin.
5: What is this, Roxana?
10: Not only George Washington quoted about how important it was, but so did Reagan, who was very involved. The five F's, which is food, fiber, fuel, forestry, and flowers. It's all under the roof of agriculture, and it actually fuels everything in the country, everyday living for everyday people, which is nutrition, clothing, energy, aesthetics, millions of jobs, millions of companies, and mom and pop, too. I mean, people don't realize that agriculture, the farming of certain things, creates not only power, but clothing and fuel, just forestry. It's just amazing. So,
5: beautiful. Hey, there's Sean Spicer on TV, Dick. His thing the other night.
4: Yeah.
5: Thank you, Rock. That was fantastic. Thank you. And soon we're having, oh, by the way, Roxana, say hello to Sandra while you're still on.
10: Hi, Sandra.
5: She's not here, but she's listening. Because we're going to have her on, not yet. Don't put her on yet. Because we're going to have Bruce Blakeman on. And I'm going to talk about Hochul later, and then Sandra could talk about that. So,
4: take care, Rock. Thank you.
5: Thank you, Rock. Okay, so Republicans redistricting. Democrats ramp up aggressive 27 gerrymander drive. What to know? Republicans were initially on the redistricting roll after Supreme Court decision. Four southern states are wavering on GOP.
4: What happened here, as you've been following, is that there was a lawsuit by the Republican Party saying that it was unconstitutional to have congressional district lines based on race. And the Justice Department had been forcing states to gerrymander based on race to create districts that did not represent communities. Some of them were just incredible gerrymanders, stretching over miles and cooking and turning to try to get black voters to get the majority of the vote. And the result was that in the 1970s, in the 80s and 90s, the Democratic vote in the South became channeled into 20 or 30 congressional districts that were majority-minority districts. It was all based on the assumption that white voters would never vote for a black candidate, and that to elect blacks to office proportionally, you needed to gerrymander the districts so that they were majority-minority districts. Well, last week, the Supreme Court said that's illegal. It's unconstitutional. You can't take account of race in gerrymandering during district lines. You can take account of party. Make it more Democrat, more Republican, but you can't take account to make it blacker or whiter. So that tossed the hot potato into the 2027 election, the 2026 election coming up. And states said, wait a minute, we need to redistrict now because we're following the unconstitutional mandates that the court just overruled. But many governors said, no, we're not going to do that. We're way ahead in our elections. We planned this election. We printed the ballots. In some cases, we've accepted absentee ballots.
5: But now it's illegal, though.
4: In some cases, we've even had primaries.
5: Mm-hmm.
4: And therefore, we're not changing. But Trump has been saying, come on, you can't put the convenience of an election cycle and of reprinting ballots over the issue of constitutionality.
5: Excuse me, Dick, to correct you, Dick Morris said that, and then Trump said that.
4: Yeah, I did. And basically, Democrats came back and said, oh, go, let us have one more unconstitutional election. We know that these lines are unconstitutional. We know that they're illegal. We know that we have to change them next year, but that's next year's problem. This year, let us have one more election under these old lines.
5: Let's kick the pail.
4: And the issue has been, would they do that? Now there are six seats that are at issue, four in Mississippi and Louisiana, four in Alabama and Louisiana, one in Mississippi and one in South Carolina.
5: Let me go with this.
4: That are at issue.
5: The Mississippi Governor Tate Reeves signaled Wednesday that he would cancel a special legislative session that would have drawn the state Supreme Court districts and possibly its racially gerrymandered congressional districts ahead of the midterm election. In South Carolina...
4: Just up there. In Mississippi, Tate Reeves, the governor, mm-hmm. is trying to protect Benny Thompson, who is the chairman of the J6 committee. And Thompson is from a district in Jackson, Mississippi, and would never have won if it were not for gerrymandered lines. And he's trying to protect him. And he's a Republican conservative. He shouldn't be, but he is.
5: He's a rhino, basically.
4: Well, he isn't, but Trump is going to drive him crazy if he doesn't change.
5: Yeah.
4: Trump is going to take that story and go crazy.
5: Good. So in South Carolina, the Republican-led state Senate blocked a resolution Tuesday that would have cleared the way for lawmakers to consider a new map that would have redrawn congressional seats held by James Clyburn, a black Democrat. Republicans are stronger when the Democrat Party is vibrant and viable, State Majority Leader Shane Massey, a Republican, said on the floor.
4: Clyburn is also very important. Clyburn was the only black congressman from South Carolina, the only Republican. And the only Democrat, sorry. The whole state is Republican.
5: Mm-hmm.
4: And in the last presidential election in 2016, Joe Biden lost a lot of the primaries, all the primaries. Nobody voted for him. But the party leadership wanted Biden to be the candidate. And they forced Kamala Harris and various other people out of the race. And the guy that did that was James Clyburn, congressman from South Carolina. Because he said, I'm going to South Carolina, moved its primary date to a week before Super Tuesday. And the theory was that if Clyburn could deliver South Carolina, blacks throughout the South would get the signal that they had to support Joe Biden.
5: And
4: they did exactly that. And that's how Joe Biden got the nomination. It's how he got the election. It's how he got to waste 4 years of our lives as president.
5: All right.
4: And now the opportunity has come up to get rid of Clyburn. And,
5: so anyway, the next one is the law.
4: And the governor of South Carolina, a guy named Henry McMaster, is refusing to redraw the lines. And it's going to be, if he continues in that role, Clyburn is going to keep his seat for two more years, even though it's illegal and unconstitutional.
5: Wow. So, and Louisiana and Alabama voted to redraw their congressional maps to eliminate the racially gerrymandered districts, but each Republican-led legislature created only one additional Republican-leaning seat instead of two seats in each state, as some in the party had hoped. In all, Republicans are poised to forego carving out four additional seats that would likely favor Republican congressional candidates in November as the party's battle to cling its razor-thin majority in the House. The South is really dropping the ball. Election analysis Ryan Gerduski posted on social media. Republicans slowed their redistricting scramble as Democrats plotted a counterattack in 27.
4: Yeah, good luck with that, guys.
5: Yeah.
4: But they, but the counterattack is bull. But the
5: is it?
4: Yeah, it's not going to happen. But the point is that we really have a chance now to completely change the House of Representatives in this minority majority decision. And these four governors, KIV in Alabama,
5: Louisiana,
4: Henry McAndrew.
5: I don't know what it is either.
4: Tate Reeves in Mississippi.
5: Yeah.
4: McHenry in South Carolina, and these four governors.
5: Yeah, Louisiana, and Alabama.
4: Yeah,
5: also.
4: Jeff
5: yeah.
4: Landry in Louisiana.
5: Right.
4: These four governors must not stand in the way of the reapportionment that's necessary. And President Trump said, "Don't let partisan convenience stand in the way of constitutionality." And the Democrats are sort of saying, "Come on, guys, just let us have one more election, and we promise we'll be good. We promise in the future we'll abide by the court decision." And these governors need incredible pressure to change their point of view and say, "No, we are not going to consciously ask voters to vote for a Congress that the court has just ruled is unconstitutional."
5: Yeah, right. And Hakeem Jeffrey, he thinks he's going to win this thing. "The effort is not over." This is him talking. "It's just getting started." He pledged a decisive and forceful response to the recent Republican gerrymandering in the South, assuring reporters who questioned him about the Democrats' extensive redistricting plans. "I'm telling you now," this is him again, "the party aggressive partisanship." Oh, no, "I'm telling you now, we'll win us." That's what he said. "Then the party's aggressive partisan gerrymandering in prior decades have left Democrats with few avenues to carve away Republican-leaning districts. But they plan to squeeze out additional seats in New York, Jersey, Colorado, Washington, Oregon, Illinois, Maryland."
4: These are the flailings of a dying political party.
5: You ain't kidding.
4: The only reason the Democrats have any power in the House is because of this racially based district. And the court has pulled out the rug from under them. And the issue is, will the Republican governors let the rug be pulled out, or will the special interests of their relationships with Clyburn in South Carolina and with Benny Thompson in Mississippi stop the Republican governors from enforcing the Supreme Court decisions this year, now, right now?
5: Right. Jersey Senate President Nick Scuderi was talking about it, too. But you're right. They're not going anywhere. Gotta love it. We're going to take a break, and we'll come back. We'll talk about something with the White House.
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7: Yes?
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13: You want my card, Sean? 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
4: Welcome back to the Dick Morris and Doug DePiro Show, sponsored by the Patriot Gold Group. As you know, it takes 60 votes to pass a bill in the Senate because of the filibuster, and a simple majority doesn't mean anything. It's got to be 60 votes. So the Trump administration and Thune, the majority leader, got together and said, let's use reconciliation as a way around this. Reconciliation was invented by Senator Robert Byrd, senator from West Virginia, who said,
5: the KKK dude.
4: Yeah, who said, we can't sit there and let the government be paralyzed by filibusters. And what we've got to do is when there's a bill about the budget and about spending that's necessary to cut the deficit and to balance the budget, we've got to let it pass with 51 votes.
5: So this reconciliation has to do with financial.
4: Yeah.
5: Budget. Oh, okay.
4: Has to be that.
5: Uh-huh.
4: Can't
5: okay.
4: be every bill.
5: I didn't know that.
4: And then Trump pounced on that and said, okay, I want a reconciliation bill that has all the necessary ingredients to pass my big, beautiful bill,
5: mm-hmm.
4: which was his fundamental tax cut bill. And that passed. It worked. And that's why the economy is doing well now. Then he said, you know, then the Democrats said, I'm going to cut off funding for ICE and Homeland Security. And we got to let them go. We've got to stop them because we have to protect against racism, they claimed, in states like Minnesota. So then Trump came in and said, you know, I'm going to pass a bill to keep Homeland Security and ICE open. And I'm going to use reconciliation to do that. And you won't be able to hold me hostage with a filibuster.
5: Mm.
4: And nobody had ever used reconciliation twice in one session, but Trump did. In fact, his second bill, hasn't fully passed yet, but it will pass.
5: With the SAVE Act?
4: It's passed the House and will pass the Senate. Now Trump is saying, I need a third reconciliation bill. I need this to have all sorts of other priorities included. And this will secure funding for national security. And most importantly, the SAVE bill, S-A-V-E, which is Trump's attempt to eliminate, to require photo ID. Any reconciliation bill is going to have to deal with incredibly important needs of national defense. We face new threats from China, from Iran, and various corners of the globe. Ensuring that American defense and industrial space is at its strongest. It's able to meet the needs of a force structure. But the key thing here is that it will include the voting reforms that Trump wants included, which require photo IDs and make it impossible for someone to register without a photo ID and eliminate the fraud that characterized the 2020 election. And the issue now is, will they proceed with a third reconciliation bill? Now, there very, very rarely is there a reconciliation bill. And having one was huge. Having two is an enormous change. Having three is almost unheard of.
5: So some conservative initially wanted the second reconciliation bill to include elements of the SAVE Act that could potentially survive the complex procedural rules in the Senate. But the White House ultimately backed Senate leadership in keeping the second reconciliation bill focused more narrowly on funding for the Department of Homeland Security and Secret Service. The $1 billion in proposed Secret Service spending has drawn criticism from Republicans, including Brian Fitzpatrick, because of a portion of it would go towards building the security features in the new ballroom. But you have to have that security features. And that shouldn't go to the regular
4: after the assassination.
5: Right, attempt. And after everything. And he was talking about it beginning.
4: So what's really happening here is that Trump is killing the filibuster. But instead of doing it overtly and in one vote, which a lot of Republicans oppose because they don't think we're always going to have a majority. He's doing it piece by piece by bypassing it with reconciliation.
5: And they were talking about decades they needed this infrastructure upgrades and security with anything in the White House, especially this.
4: Yeah.
5: You know?
4: The second reconciliation package that passed a while ago was passed largely because of the shutdowns of ICE and Homeland Security by the crazy Democrats. Now this is being driven by the assassin who tried to kill President Trump and walked into the press room shooting and injured a lot of people. And he's demanding homeland, demanding security in the ballroom.
5: That's why the Democrats don't want it until they become president. Then they're going to want security.
4: Yeah, but they're not going to become president anytime soon.
5: And this third reconciliation bill has to do with the Save America Act also.
4: Trump is taking the need for security demonstrated by the shooting at the conference.
5: Right.
4: And building into it elements of the SAVE bill that now can't be filibustered.
5: Okay, so let's take a break, and when we come back, we got more for you. What do you think of that?
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15: When J.B. Pritzker, governor of Illinois, compared the Trump administration to the Nazi Party, what context are we looking for there? When Tim Walz, the governor of Minnesota, Kamala Harris's handpicked vice presidential number two on her ticket, said that every day he wakes up hoping to see news that Trump is dead. How else should I interpret that exactly? When Hassan Piker says that somebody has to do it in terms of assassinating Trump because it would be for the betterment of the country. Again, there is no ambiguity. All right. This isn't clear as mud kind of moment. They want him dead. They have said this as much, or they'll say things to present him as a pedophile rapist, for example. Mark Ruffalo, the actor, calls him that all the time. Or as a Nazi. And then, basically, if you're crazy enough, then you think, if I had the chance to take out baby Hitler, would I do it to save the country? Yeah, there are enough people out there that will interpret these things that way. Meanwhile, there are some people that don't think that this third assassination attempt, or even the first two, were real. They're actually staged. This is Joy Reid. And you say, Joy Reid, she's a crackpot. She's a crackpot that earned very, very good money on MSNBC while being a primetime host, election

0: 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It's Sunday, and you know what that means. 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
2: Welcome back to the Dick Morris and Doug DePiro Show, sponsored by the Patriot Gold Group. You know, people wonder how President Trump is able to be so successful with his legislative program. How is he able to stop the left from blocking it? And the answer is...
3: balls.
2: Not balls. Blood and guts and revenge.
3: Yeah, that's balls.
2: And he, you don't cross Donald Trump and live to tell about it. And we have two great examples of it. One occurred last week when, in Louisiana, Senator Bill Cassidy, a Republican, voted to impeach Trump 4 years ago, and Trump vowed to get even. And yesterday he did.
3: That's Cassidy.
2: Cassidy, I'm sorry. Uh-huh. In the primary on Saturday, Cassidy lost a three-way primary to Letlow. What was his name?
3: Julia Letlow.
2: And she entered the race, a congresswoman, and she entered the race when Trump called her and asked her to. And everybody said, you can't win, you're from the northern part of the state. The seat is always from southern Louisiana.
3: And she said, you know who I know? You know who I know?
2: Yeah, exactly.
3: That's when it works.
2: And Cassidy was defeated. Bill Cassidy is no more, thank goodness.
3: Bye-bye. Say bye-bye.
2: And the other bye-bye is coming up is Thomas Massie, M-A-S-S-I-E, another so-called Republican, another rhino, who has always voted against the Trump agenda.
3: I'll read it. And Massie has slipped more than 5 points behind the GOP challenger, former Navy SEAL businessman Ed Galreen. Qantas Insight survey, some 900 likely Republican voters in the Bluegrass State on May 11th and 12th, and found that 48.2% support Galreen over narcissistic rhino backstabber Thomas Massie, who has 43.1% support. When leaners are pushed to choose, Galreen jumps to an 8-point lead over the insufferable Massie. I love the words they use in here. Early voting is set to begin this week. Election day in Kentucky is next Tuesday, May 19th.
2: So listen to this is don't F with Donald Trump.
3: That's for sure.
2: If you try, you're going to get your head handed to him.
3: You know who I know.
2: And Trump's success in getting rid of Massie and Cassidy, the senator who is the biggest pain in the butt for him.
3: Why, what did he do? Explain.
2: He voted to impeach him.
3: And he voted
2: to him out of office.
3: Oh. God.
2: And then recently he held up the nomination for Robert Kennedy, demanding that he approve drugs he doesn't want. But the point was impeachment. And Trump literally said, I'm going to get this guy.
3: I love him. And he's such a gangster.
2: Yeah.
3: Dick gets a little mad at me. Don't have a second. Listen, the guy built buildings in New York City all his life, 50 years, with the gangsters, the Teamsters, and everybody else, and he knows how to deal with them. And you got more power than a gangster when you got $1 billion. That's the other thing. And that's how he is. And that's why people love him, and that's why people hate him. You know? But it's so funny.
2: You're right. Everybody said it's 4 years from now. Lots are going to happen. You need Cassidy's vote on other stuff.
3: Right.
2: He'll come on to you with that. You'll forget. You'll forgive. And Trump said, no
3: I
2: way.
3: I don't think
2: this
3: so.
2: This son of a gun is going. And now he so. Just got his rear
3: he's come up so and
2: finished third in a three-way primary.
3: That's why, you know what? In a couple of years, we need somebody like Marco to be the next president. I mean, I like Vance, but I think Marco.
2: Well, I know who, but
3: you got to think about who's going to follow this guy.
2: The point is that he gets discipline, he gets results, and nobody F's with him.
3: And we have to go. We have a hard break, and we'll see you after the hour.
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5: Sunday lunchtime on this beautiful sunny afternoon. It's warm and hot, 89. Tonight's going to be warm too. Monday mostly sunny, 83. And Tuesday, 95.

0: Good afternoon, I'm John Terrett. President Trump has got his own back on a senator who once crossed him. Louisiana incumbent GOP Senator Bill Cassidy came in third place on Saturday in the state's primaries behind a Trump-endorsed Congresswoman, Julia Letlow.
1: To have the leader of the free world, his endorsement, it's the most powerful endorsement in the world.
0: Republican Cassidy voted in favor of impeaching President Trump in 2021. Senator Lindsey Graham says there's no room in the Republican Party to destroy President Trump's agenda, and he's telling NBC, if you do, you'll come off worse.
2: Those who try to destroy Trump politically, stand in the way of his agenda, are going to lose.
0: Meanwhile, the boss is defining comments that he made, saying he doesn't think about Americans' finances when it comes to the war in Iran. President Trump was being interviewed on Fox.
3: When people hear me say it, everybody agrees. Short-term pain, it's going to be short-term pain. But the pain is much less than people thought.
0: The former FBI director, James Comey, says he has complete faith in the U.S. judicial system amid an ongoing case involving his social media posts. Comey appeared on Meet the Press this morning, adding that he believes he's innocent.
4: The genius of our founders, it's the, frankly, the only leg of our three-leg stool that is still standing in the U.S. government, but it's standing tall and straight.
0: Comey is facing federal charges after posting a photo of seashells reading 8647, which federal prosecutors have argued was a threat against President Trump.
5: Sylvia's mother says Sylvia's busy.
0: And here's a sad story. The lead singer of the 70s band Dr. Hook, Dennis LeCorriere, has died. His rep confirmed he passed away yesterday at the age of 76 after a long and courageous battle with kidney disease.
5: Sylvia's mother says Sylvia's trying to start a new life.
0: Dennis LeCorriere, 76. Thousands of people are expected on the National Mall in Washington, D.C. today for the Jubilee of Prayer. It's a government-funded event, and it's part of the official celebrations of America's 250th birthday. Finally, a reminder, the country's busiest commuter network, the Long Island Railroad, is still shut down after staff walked off the job on Friday night when pay talks ended. Joe Nolan will be here on Sid and Friends in the morning to guide you through what will be a very busy rush hour, especially coming in from the east. It's going to be hot in your car as well. Top temperature 82 tomorrow, 95 on Tuesday. John Terrett, 77 WABC News.

0: If you missed Joe Concha, here is what you missed.
1: James Comey, he's a weird dude. This is somebody who hates President Trump with a visceral fashion. And now to put up a threat like that on social media, legally, I can't speak to whether this will hold water as far as this indictment is concerned. But again, it's just so disturbing that we had somebody running a major intelligence organization who clearly could not think objectively. And then, by the way, if anybody believes that he stumbled upon just these seashells on an empty beach that spelled this out and that he didn't do it, I could say this as an opinion person. I absolutely believe that he's behind that, but that's just me.
2: And his biggest mistake was taking a picture and posting it. If he had just left it there, it probably would have just washed away eventually.
1: 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Oh, and by the way, no one else decided to take a photo of this thing?
2: Yeah.
1: You know what I mean? Like, nothing adds up on this.
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0: 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He's been advisor to Presidents Clinton and Trump, and now he's here to advise us all. 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
4: Clowns to the left of me, jokers to the right, here I am.
5: Hi, welcome back to the Dick Morris, Doug DePiro Show, sponsored by the Patriot Gold Group. Well, Fauci is digging himself into a huge hole.
6: CIA employee James Erdman testified Wednesday to a Senate panel that Dr. Fauci improperly influenced intelligence reports on the origins of the COVID-19 pandemic in order to downplay findings that it most likely resulted from a lab leak in China. Erdman's testimony comes after the Statue of Limitations. That bothers me. This comes after the Statue of Limitations for prosecution. It expires Monday. And former President Joe Biden also pardoned Fauci, which shielded the former chief medical advisor to Biden from criminal referral for allegedly lying to Congress about the gain-of-function research. Erdman claimed Fauci intentionally participated in the cover-up of the COVID-19 origins, stating that he personally provided a conflicted list of curated subject matter experts, public health officials, and scientists to the U.S. intelligence community, according to the Post. Analytic managers responsible for examining the origin of COVID made decisions inconsistent with the conclusion of subject matter experts and analytical tradecraft, consistently favoring the theory of zoonosis or natural origin. Zoonosis is an infectious disease that could be transmitted from animals to humans.
5: From some bat flying by the biting people.
6: Or they bit his head off like Ozzy. Erdman also testified that Fauci, who serves as director of the National Institute of Allergy and Infectious Diseases, directly inserted himself into the IC deliberations about the outbreak of COVID-19. Twice he put himself in there. The first time was on February 3rd of 2020 and again on June 4th of 21 in order to push the natural origin narrative. Erdman's testimony comes after he was subpoenaed by the Senate Homeland Security Committee.
5: So this is probably the greatest crime next to the Holocaust of the century.
6: It's pretty bad.
5: The launching of the COVID-19 virus, killing 6 million people in the world, including 1 million in the United States.
6: And Fauci covering
5: and
6: up.
5: And covering it up and claiming that this was done because of a bat flying around the wet market.
6: Yeah.
5: Why did Fauci do that? Because it was done because the harm resulted from the deliberate use of research that went crazy, that was not effectively policed, that was not effectively regulated.
6: So he was covering himself.
5: Covering himself. And maybe covering for the Chinese Communist government.
6: Why would he do that?
5: Because he may have been paid.
6: I was just going to say.
5: We don't know that.
6: Getting a little on the side.
5: Now we'll never know that because of the statute of limitations. One of the greatest crimes against humanity of the century may go unpunished.
6: Wow. Horrible. Absolutely horrible. They could find a loophole. They always do. And Trump's smart. He'll get somebody. The Federal Reserve staff funds Democratic Party lurch to the left. You got to see this. This is unbelievable.
5: We always go crazy because the Federal Reserve keeps telling us, I'm not going to lower interest rates. I'm not going to stimulate the economy. I'm not going to do anything to help Trump. And now it turns out the reason they're doing it is because they're bought and paid for.
6: Staffers of the Fed bank system are providing financial backing for the Democratic Party lurch towards the far left. Political donations from the Fed staff have a sharp partisan tilt towards the Democrats. In 24 campaign cycle, 90% of the contributions from the Fed employees went to Democrats. The site doesn't yet, this is an open secret site, that's what it's called. The site doesn't yet have a tally of the political distribution distribution of donations this campaign cycle, but the Fed staff are jumping in, pouring money into contested Democratic primary races and supporting candidates with extreme views. Among the Fed staffers who surfaced in a Free Beacon review were Hampton Feiner, I'm going to call him Feiner, Hampton Feiner, whose LinkedIn profile describes him as head of globally systematically important bank supervision, head of 70-person function responsible for on-site and dedicated supervision of New York-based systematically important banks. Feiner donated $2,000 in December of 25 to the congressional campaign of Brad Lander, who is running a primary against Dan Goldman, the incumbent Democrat. Lander has the endorsement of socialist Bernie Sanders and the socialist mayor, nightmare, moron man Kami, and is running to cut off Israel's Iron Dome defense against missile attacks from Iran and Hezbollah terrorists. Feiner made previous smaller contribution to campaigns for Congress. Self-described socialist AOC Alexandria, whatever her name is, and by Raina Abdelhamid, also a self-described socialist. Irfan Murtusa, why do I get these names, whose LinkedIn profile describes him as senior counsel at a Fed division devoted to enforcement against unfair or deceptive acts or practices, gave $1,250 to the U.S. Senate campaign of Abdul El Sayed, a Michigan Democrat who has backed defund the police activism and boasted about turning away from the flag. This sickens me. Turning away from the flag during the national anthem. El Sayed told campaign staffers he would not take a position on the demise of Ayatollah Khomeini because there are a lot of people in Dearborn who are sad. F you, you pig mother, whatever.
5: And these guys controlled the economy. They controlled the decision as to whether we cut rates or not.
6: Piece of garbage.
5: And the staff has now been exposed for this horrible stuff.
6: Yeah, so I can go on and on, but basically that's pretty much it. Incredible. It's just horrible what these people are.
5: Now for the big story.
6: John Brennan admits there was a legion of deep state operatives in the DOJ and the CIA resisting Trump orders. Check this out. Brennan admitted, and he's the former CIA director, okay, admitted to MS Now anchor Nicole Wallace that there is a legion of deep state operatives there. MS Now hack. Wait a second. What is this here? Yeah. MS Now hack. Nicole Wallace absurdly accused President Trump of turning DOJ and FBI into political arms of the political operation. But this guy Brennan talked about what really happened.
5: Yeah, this is the beginning of a huge story, which is getting to the bottom of the Russiagate plot. This was a...
6: Yeah, but are they going to wait till the statute of limitations is over?
5: No, they're not.
6: Yeah.
5: Because this is affecting Trump directly. Remember the scenario. Trump ran against Hillary Clinton in 2016. Everybody said that Hillary was going to win. And when Hillary began to slip in the polls, she decided to claim with no evidence, no information.
6: The dossier, the steel dossier.
5: That the Russians were behind Trump and that Putin was pulling Trump's strings. And to prove this, the Democratic Party hired a guy named Steele, who was a former British spy, who wrote a dossier filled with lies, claiming that Donald Trump was in cahoots with Vladimir Putin. And famously, there was something where they claimed that they blackmailed Trump because he was with prostitutes Moscow who he paid to pee on him.
6: And they tapped his phone, his campaign,
5: tapped his phone,
6: the whole
5: tapped
6: that
5: him
6: was Obama.
5: Bit. Yeah, it was. And they and then after Trump was elected president of the United States, Brennan, who was director of the CIA, still in office, directed the cover-up of these charges and promulgated them. The media refused to cover them initially. The media said, we have no proof of this. So Brennan got the phony report that Steele prepared, and he persuaded Obama to put it in the White House intelligence briefing the week before Trump took over. And when it was in the intelligence briefing, the media, the Washington Post, New York Times, the networks all said, okay, so this must be legitimate, and they covered it.
6: Was that their insurance plan? Remember, there was
5: the
6: guy with the girlfriend?
5: Scenes, they were claiming this would be their insurance plan.
6: What was
5: plan
6: the guy and the girlfriend's name?
5: Yeah. If Trump won. So this was a plot. And
6: horrible.
5: And it continued for over a year and a half until this was proven to be totally bogus, completely false. In the meantime, it broke up Trump's momentum, broke up his first-term plans.
6: Totally.
5: Forced Trump on the defensive when he shouldn't have been.
6: And look how much he got achieved during that. Even with all that happening, he still did a bunch of stuff that worked out.
5: It was amazing. And Brennan is now finally getting his comeuppance. Sean Spicer, who wrote a wonderful new book called Trump 2.0.
6: Did you start reading it yet?
5: Yeah, I did.
6: I haven't yet.
5: I did.
6: We just saw him the other night. It was great at the Women's Republican.
5: Spicer was Trump's press secretary in the first term. And he spoke at the speech at the Women's Republican Club.
6: Well, he was fantastic.
5: And he said that this is what's going to come out more and more. The efforts of the CIA and the intelligence community.
6: And Sean, I got to tell you, he was fantastic. I talked to him about a lot of that at the Republican thing. And just from his speech alone, he was so amazing. I went and grabbed the two books and have him. You know, I know him and we were talking. But he really, I got to tell you, Dick, the insight of all the stuff he had going on, he was brilliant.
5: And he pointed out that the investigation of Brennan is going to dominate a lot of the headlines. And you're going to see spelled out in black and white how they tried to screw Trump during the first term.
6: That was amazing. I should have had him on. I didn't even realize we were going to start talking about it. We want to talk about the White House warned state of Medicaid fraud. Vice President Vance plans to warn all 50 states that failure to comply with federal anti-fraud laws could place Medicaid funding at risk, according to senior administration officials. The Trump administration on Wednesday was expected to announce its plan to review state watchdog groups on state Medicaid fraud control units. The Wall Street Journal reported this. The agencies are federally funded and tasked with investigating Medicaid fraud and abuse. Thomas Bell, Inspector General at the Department of Health and Human Services, told state attorneys general in a letter that states failing to cooperate could see their Medicaid program deemed out of compliance. This means your failure to do your job has put all of your state's Medicaid funds in jeopardy. Bell wrote this through a letter obtained by the Wall Street Journal. Medicaid provides health coverage for millions of Americans, including low-income families, pregnant women, children, seniors, and people with disabilities.
5: This is particularly important for California, where the investigation has been fierce about Newsom hiding fraud in the Medicaid program. Mm. And probably it may be enough to knock Newsom out of contention for the presidency in 2028. And Vance has been pursuing it quietly or loudly and unearthing the fraud in Minnesota, California, and Maine, and a bunch of other states. Now Vance is raising the level of the volume of these hearings. And it's very clear that the fraud in Medicaid is going to be investigated thoroughly and could result in cutting off aid to these states. California particularly faces a fine of $1.2 trillion for Medicare fraud as a result of this
6: investigation. How are they going to pay for that?
5: They're not going to be able to. And
6: so what happens if they...
5: Well, the feds cut off the money, and I don't know what happens.
6: Yeah, though. I'd like to know how they deal with that.
5: But the...
6: it's not like they come and take your home away.
5: Yeah, they take the California governor's mansion away. But this is serious, and the fierce efforts of Vance to enforce this.
6: This is great, actually.
5: To enforce the law.
6: All right.
5: I think are fundamental.
6: You
5: the administration previously halted nearly $250 million in Medicaid funding to Minnesota following allegations that federal programs were improperly exploited by members of the state's Somali community.
6: Yeah.
5: Minnesota Governor Tim Walz condemned the decision as a campaign of retribution. Vance defended the action at the time as necessary to protect taxpayers. It's disgraceful that fraudsters out there are taking advantage of programs like Medicaid. So at the moment, they're going after Walz in Minnesota, but the real enemy here is Newsom in California.
6: Wow, I love it. I think we have time for this Cuba story. Protests erupt in Cuba as fuel runs out. Extensive blackouts and collapsing economy sparked unrest in Havana. We have absolutely no fuel, said the country's energy minister. Cuba ran out of fuel oil and diesel due to U.S. ironclad energy blockade, causing extensive blackouts and protests for 3 days. Cuba's government said the country has completely run out of fuel and diesel needed to keep the lights on, with extensive blackouts sparking protest. Energy minister...
5: These blackouts are 22 and 24 hours a day.
6: Yeah, right, yeah. Energy minister Vicente Della Olivia said that the island has run out of fuel reserve and result in ironclad blockade. We said that already. We absolutely have no fuel. We absolutely no diesel, he said at a news conference, right? More than a dozen neighborhoods in capital city of Havana erupted in protests Wednesday night, with residents banging pots and burning garbage amid rising anger over days-long blackouts and deterioration of living conditions. We are back in the Stone Age, this journalist said. She said her neighborhood in central Havana has been without electricity for some 20 hours, and her building, which depends on electricity to power pumps, had no water for 3 days, putting the elderly at risk. As is usual during protests, Cuba's state-run telecommunications monopoly cut internet service. Of course they did, so they wouldn't know what's going on. Cuba produces about 40,000 barrels a day of crude, far short of the 100 barrels they need to cover its daily energy. Fuel imports largely stopped after the Trump administration imposed that blockade on the island. Since then, Cuba's economy has ground to a halt amid recurring prolonged blackouts and gasoline shortages. Fuel rationing has led to public transport cuts and school closure. Food spoils because of lack of refrigeration, and people can't use air conditioning or fan as temperatures rise in the 80s. Cuban President Canal acknowledged Wednesday the deterioration of the island's electricity grid, which has become particularly tense in recent days. This dramatic worsens has a single cause, a genocidal energy blockade imposed on our country by the U.S. I don't think so.
5: Well, now the question is, what can Cuba do about it?
6: Well,
5: and the issue is Cuba going to continue, or will they try to tough it out? I think that what's likely to happen here is that Cuba will have to come to the United States and say, please relax this blockade, and we want to convert our system to democracy and to freedom and to gradually privatize all of the casinos, hotels, and
6: I want to do that.
5: Yeah.
6: So listen, Rubio offered $100 million in humanitarian aid to be distributed by the Catholic Church and a free satellite internet and free satellite internet service for Cubans. They're never going to agree to that. They then they can't have that propaganda. The regime refused to allow the United States to provide this assistance to the Cuban people, the State Department said Wednesday. Cuba's foreign minister, Bruno Rodriguez, responded that Cuba was willing to work with the Catholic Church and was ready to hear the U.S. offer, of which it had no details of yet. Rodriguez said it was incongruous of the U.S. to offer aid while submitting the Cuban people to collective punishment through an economic war. The Cuban government does not, as a practice, reject foreign aid that's offered good faith. Well, also, their system of electricity is down. It hasn't been worked on and maintained for like 40 years. Yeah.
5: But it's their fault.
6: That grid is their fault.
5: But more importantly, Trump is basically telling them, I'm not going to send troops up the beach. I'm not going to have people jump the fence at Guantanamo and go after you. But what I am going to do is to starve you by lack of oil. And then if you make reforms, which means you bring back capitalism, you bring back free markets, you bring back free information, you hold elections, you do stuff like that, I will gradually turn the oil spigot back on.
6: But I got to tell you, it's not going to be the government. It's going to be the people rising up against the government that's going to make the issue. Unfortunately, they have to starve a little before they fight their government, because that's what's going to have to happen. I don't see. You think the government's going to concede to any of this?
5: Well, they're going to have to do something.
6: Anyway, let's take a break, and when we get back, we get back.
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0: If you missed Rita Cosby, here's what you missed.
8: So let's get this straight. This judge first ordered his release from a detention center in Pennsylvania so he could roam around freely, and now is saying that ICE cannot re-detain him. What is going on with these activist judges? It comes after one earlier this week, another one, saying that the National Guard should not be under the authority of the federal government in California, that it should be under the authority of Gavin Newsom. These are rogue judges. They have clearly activist agendas. And for the judge to come out and say that Kilmar Abrego Garcia cannot be re-detained, even if it's right there in your face, too bad. We are going to block you tooth and nail.
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0: 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He's been advisor to Presidents Clinton and Trump, and now he's here to advise us all. 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
4: Clowns to the left of me, jokers to the right, here I am stuck in.
5: Welcome back to the Dick Morris and Doug DePiro Show, sponsored by the Patriot Gold Group. Just a word about the beef situation. There are four companies, three American, one Chinese, that completely control the slaughtering and the processing of beef in the United States. And they have conspired to try to force up the price of beef. And they do that by raising the price to the farmers when they take their herds in to be fed and slaughtered. In the past, this was done by hundreds of small slaughterhouses throughout the country, each of which had their own slaughterhouse, raised their cattle on largely grass, and then harvested them into food. But the monopoly has taken place over the last couple of years where four firms, including one that's Chinese, Smithfield Ham, have come to control pork and beef production. And this monopoly has been enforced and strengthening its hold. And what the monopoly is doing is by offering farmers very low prices for their cattle, they're forced to getting the farmers to cut the herds. And by not having large herds, they create beef shortages that cause this inflation.
6: Oh, this is ridiculous.
5: Now we finally have some action by the feds. Trump is going in and investigating these firms for antitrust violations and may break up this four-way monopoly of firms. And if he does that, he can induce real competition and real herd size.
6: As he does best.
5: Now, don't confuse this with the story we talked about earlier about China running out of people, about the one-child policy.
6: Oh, horrible.
5: The cows are not subject to the one-calf policy. But in any case, the herds are reducing, and Trump is fighting that.
6: That was interesting. Let's go to the phones. Let's get Mike in St. James. Hey, Mike. How are you?
5: Hi, Mike.
6: Hello, Mike. Are you there? Maybe not. All right, then let's go to Rick in Westchester County. Hello, Rick.
9: Hi, yeah, I wanted to find out, if you're here on a tourist visa and you have a kid here, I mean, does that mean that the kid is a U.S. citizen on a tourist visa?
5: If the kid is born in the United States, yes. It doesn't matter what the circumstances of you being here are. If the child is born in the U.S., he is an American citizen.
6: Wait, wasn't that just questioned?
5: Now, that question, that's being litigated now and is before the Supreme Court. Mm-hmm. The left says this means that if you're born in the U.S., that's all you need to know. The conservatives are saying, but wait a minute, how did they get to be in the United States? If they came here legally, that's okay. But if they came here illegally, their children should not be U.S. citizens. And that's now before the Supreme Court. The left says that the precedent that if you're born here, that's it, has got to stand. The right says that this should not reward people that are trying to pack the country and enter the country illegally.
6: Where do you think it's going to go?
5: I don't know.
6: I know. It's hard to...
5: I think that this court is inclined to help Trump, and certainly the majority-minority decision in the congressional reapportionment shows that they're willing to take some fairly dramatic action. I suspect there's now heavy negotiation going on among the judges to craft a decision. My guess is, and this is a guess, is that there will be a decision that says that if you're here illegally, in the future, you can't be a citizen.
6: Ah.
5: But in the past, you can be. Mm. Because they're not going to go around and uproot 150 years of history and tell millions of people that they're not American citizens who think that they are. But that's a guess.
6: Wow, but that's a good guess, though. I got to say that. All right, was that Rick? That was Rick, right? Okay, let's do the story. I'm waiting for Bruce Blakeman to call in. Hopefully he calls in. And then don't worry, Sandra, we're going to have you on right after Bruce because the story goes on with you. Anyway, Trump delivers 12 straight months of zero Southwest border migrant release. This is amazing. Department of Homeland Security, announced this week that April marked 12 consecutive months of zero release of illegal aliens apprehended by the Border Patrol at the Southwest border with Mexico into the United States. A milestone, officials say, reflects the most secure border in American history under President Trump. What do you got, a magic wand, sir? Remember Obama asked him if he had a magic wand? DHS reports a 94% drop in illegal border apprehensions compared to the Biden era, with daily crossings now lower, what agents encountered in a single hour at the height of, I don't know what that means, 12 straight months of zero releases at the border under Trump. Two years ago, Border Patrol agents, under orders from Biden and the DHS Secretary Mayorkas, released more than 68,000 illegal aliens who were apprehended at the border into the U.S. interior, according to the CBP.
5: It's important to think about the implications of this. The big implication, I think, is crime. every municipality
6: and
5: in
6: drugs.
5: The U.S.
6: crime
5: and drugs
6: thing, sure.
5: is reporting a dramatic drop in murders and robberies. And the U.S. announced that the number of drug overdoses has been cut in half under Trump. Instead of about 130,000, it's about 80,000 as a result of Trump's efforts. You'd like to think these are all from enforcement and cops and all of that. But I think the big factor is immigration control. And we are simply not letting murderers and rapists and killers and robbers into the United States. We're not letting drug dealers in. We're kicking the ones that are here out. And it's having a huge effect on all of the social pathology. So all of the liberal sociologists who say that it's the result of rehab, and all of the conservatives who say it's the result of good police enforcement, are both wrong. It's ICE throwing them the hell out of the country.
6: That's right.
5: And not allowing them in. And you're seeing this ripple through the economy and causing tremendous success for the Trump administration.
6: Listen, knock on the front door. Listen, you want to come to my house? Actually, first call me. And then I'll let you know if you could come in. And then knock on the door. And that's pretty much it. So listen, I'm going to just tell you, we're trying to have Bruce on. I'm waiting for him to call in. So we're going to have Sandra in a second. Let me read this to you from Peter King. Today's LIRR, the Long Island Railroad strike, was caused by failure of leadership by Kathy Hochul. The governor found the time and money to buy off Mandani, but had no time or energy to prevent the strike, which will impact hundreds of thousands of hardworking New Yorkers. Vote Bruce Blakeman, governor of New York. That's Peter King. Now let's go to the phone with Sandra. I was going to have you after Bruce called in, but let's have you now, Sandra. How you doing, Sandra?
10: Doing very well. I went to two yoga classes this morning at 9 o'clock. I started out, and I'm back, and I'm roaring to go. You know, I want to say, first of all, I can't thank you both enough for coming to the Sean Spicer event.
6: Thank you for having us.
10: Well, always. I want you to come to the next one, too, with Yanya Kelly. It's very important. But okay. I want to say to Dick, he takes that microphone, and he really, really enhances the conversation.
6: He is something.
5: But the point I made there was Sean Spicer.
6: He was great.
5: He has written this wonderful book called Trump 2.0. You should get it. It really explains what happened between the two Trump presidencies and why Trump was able to turn things around in his second term. And it was the result of hitting the ground running in a huge, big effort. Spicer makes the point that you never have a chance to sit there at the end of an administration that is less than successful and say, why have we failed? But here we did. And after the first term, everybody got together and they figured out how could we change things if we got back into power. And he itemizes how that was done. But the specific thing I said was, I guess everybody's realizing the incredible transformation that's taking place as a result of the court decision that majority-minority districts are illegal and that you cannot take race into account in drawing district lines. And the court ruled that after two hearings, two arguments, which is very unusual. And even after in both hearings, it became clear that there were six judges prepared to change the law and three that wanted to continue with the three liberals. And the three liberals said, oh, you have to wait till we write our dissent. And the dissent, they took forever to write the dissent. And the rulings did not come out in March or April or even May. And finally, Sean Spicer got word that this was a deliberate effort by the left to drag their feet in the dissenting opinion. Not to change the outcome, they knew they couldn't do that, but to delay it so that we did not have time to reapportion in time for the 2026 elections. And that effort we just reported earlier in this show is a big controversy in four southern states where they're protecting the seats of black incumbents, Benny Thompson and Jim Clyburn. And because of what Spicer exposed, this is stopping. And I complimented Sean Spicer for doing that and urge everybody to read his book.
6: And it was a great it was a great speech, too. What else you got, Sandra?
10: Well, I wanted to say, as I get to know Hochul, you know, the governor.
6: Jokel.
10: She's the queen of the blame game. She has the nerve to blame the strike on Bruce Blakeman and Donald Trump. It doesn't make sense. Now there's a Mr. Samuelson. He represents 40,000 subway and bus workers, and he gets involved in all the contracts. He said Hochul and her people are the ones to blame because they did not follow the federal patterns that they said would help prevent the strike. So she's to blame. And I want you to know, you know how I feel about Bruce Blakeman. When you see him in person, you get to know him, you're just blown away. He said that he wants to get rid of that $9 congestion thing now because it's going to help the people. And Hochul saying, no, sorry, it's not legally possible. And she's saying, maybe you guys just work from your home. Not everybody can work from their home. You know, some people don't have the computers that you need to work from the home. I mean, she's just not very compassionate to the people, I think. That's my opinion.
5: Yeah.
10: And Bruce Blakeman is. He loves the people. Yeah.
5: Thank you.
10: Yeah.
5: Thank you,
10: son. You're welcome.
5: You know, we talked earlier about money being paid to employees of the Federal Reserve Board and the employees of the Fed using campaign contributions to left organizations to try to control the economy. But if you want to talk about media corruption, it was discovered that left-wing political organization has 80 embedded journalists in corporate media paying their full salaries. Breitbart News has previously reported on LinkedIn that Reid Hoffman's dark money election meddling, as well as Facebook co-founder Dustin Moskovitz's deep penetration of Biden's administration, combined with AI activists. You actually now have information that for the first time, they are literally paying subsidies to journalists on MS Now to bias the news. That's why the left wing is so prevalent in MS Now. They won't report anything positive Donald Trump has done.
6: No, why would they?
5: They give it a negative spin. But this is not just ideology, which I thought was just that they were all liberals. Long march. But in fact, it's worse than that. In fact, it's a bribing journalists to report the news as they see fit.
6: Well, listen, we got to go to break. We have Bruce Blakeman on the line. We're going to come back. We're going to talk to Bruce. Can't wait for that. Thank you very much.
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14: Clowns to the left of me, jokers to the right. Here I
5: welcome back to the Dick Morris and Doug DePiro show, sponsored by the Patriot Gold Group. We have Bruce Blakeman with us, who is running for governor and wants as the Republican candidate in this election.
6: Hey, Bruce, how are you?
15: Good, thank you. It's an honor to be with you.
6: It's an honor to have you. You're the next governor.
15: Well, things are going really well. We've got a lot of momentum, and between Kathy Hochul and Zohran Mamdani. They're my best weapon in winning this election because they can't get anything straight. The whole state's upside down. It's overtaxed. Our electric bills are 70% higher than the national average. We're 41 out of 50 states in economic development. It's a mess here. Now we have our biggest commuter rail line. The workers are on strike. It's all because of Kathy Hochul and her lack of leadership.
6: Wow. And she's framing you and Trump.
5: Yeah.
15: Well, she blames Trump for everything.
6: And you too now.
15: Yeah, well.
5: Bruce Blakeman is really our appellate court from Mamdani. We collectively in New York voters screwed up and elected Mamdani.
6: Hold it. He's the Supreme Court.
5: The Supreme Court,
6: right.
5: And the only regular course we have here is electing Bruce Blakeman governor and having him discipline Mamdani and maybe removing him at some point.
15: Well, Dick, thank you very much. Yes, we have to keep him in check because this is a guy who is a communist.
6: Ugh.
15: He is someone who has un-American values. He is someone that has inflamed anti-Semitism in this city. So far, his marks in his first 100 days in office, I would say, are straight Fs.
6: Yeah, F for you know what.
5: Straight F, except that by his lights, a lot of them are A's. He's advanced anti-Semitism. He's eliminated anti-bias programs.
6: Oh, you're right.
5: He's succeeded in handcuffing the police. So he's doing fine.
6: So, Bruce, you're governor. What do you do? What's the first thing you do?
15: Well, the first thing I do when I become governor is at 12:01 on January 1st, 2027. I pardon Sergeant Duran, the one who was convicted of manslaughter when he just merely threw a cooler in the way of a perpetrator who was involved in a drug deal and had been out on felonious assault and was driving a motorbike at a high rate of speed on a sidewalk, could have severely hurt or killed police officers and pedestrians. And this guy just threw a cooler in his way to slow him down, and a jury convicted him. I can't even believe he was prosecuted.
6: Wow.
15: So 12:01. I pardon Sergeant Duran. At 12:02, I sign an executive order that we are not a sanctuary state anymore. We're going to stop spending $8 billion on people who aren't New Yorkers. They're not even Americans. They just come here for free housing, free food, free transportation,
6: right,
15: and a free cell phone.
6: Wow, good. Yeah. I didn't realize this officer, I don't remember that story. That's horrible. He should have shot him. Then he would...
15: But, well, you know what? The point is, Dick, that if he wanted to use lethal force, he had a weapon.
6: Right.
15: He didn't want to use lethal force. It wasn't his intention to kill this guy. His intention was to slow him down. But you know how it is with our prosecutors here in New York State. They're out of control. We need an adult in the room. I'll be a governor that is pro-cop. I'll be a governor that's pro-common sense. And I will be a governor that makes people happy again by instilling American values, economic development, cutting utility bills in half, and cutting taxes.
6: I love it.
5: Talk to us a bit about the LIRR strike. How is that Hochul's fault?
15: Well, it's a total lack of leadership, and she can't manage anything. The fact of the matter is, I don't know if you're aware of this, but we had a nurses' strike this past year, and there was no reason for it. She was very, very difficult in the negotiations. The nurses made reasonable requests. And then she brought in nurses from out of state to cross picket lines, created a lot of consternation.
6: Oh.
15: And now she fired corrections officers who went on strike because with the HALT Act and other very, very liberal laws that Kathy Hochul has enacted, the prisoners are now running the jails. The corrections officers were saying, you got to improve conditions. It's not only unsafe for corrections officers, it's unsafe for prisoners. And she fired them. She can't get along with labor unions. She can't get along with ordinary
5: people. Read them that statement by Peter King, okay?
6: Yeah. Continue, Bruce. I got to look for it while you're still talking.
15: Yeah, well, Pete's a great guy. We love Pete King.
6: Yeah, he's a great guy.
15: He's a real patriot. But here's the thing. How come we have $8 billion for illegal migrants but we can't find money for nurses, corrections officers, and railroad workers.
6: Unbelievable.
15: I'd rather spend the money on them than spend it on illegal migrants who've been here for 15 minutes and get $81,000 worth of benefits, and they're not New Yorkers.
6: That's their incentive. Here, let me read this thing from Peter. Today's LIRR, the Long Island Railroad strike, was caused by a failure of leadership by Kathy Hochul. The governor found the time and money to buy off Mandani, I call him Mancami, but had no time or energy to prevent this strike, which will impact hundreds of thousands of hardworking New Yorkers. Vote Bruce Blakeman, governor of New York. That was a nice little post.
15: Yeah. We love Pete. He's a great friend and a great supporter.
6: He's a good guy.
5: I think that New York, with the sanctuary city policy and the sanctuary state policy, is so out of step with what Trump is doing. You look at the statistics in New York where there's been a reduction in crime, a reduction in homicides, not because of any action being taken by Mancami. In fact, it's the opposite, but by the deporting of illegal immigrants. Mm. There are fewer people, so there's less crime. There's less murder. I just saw a statistic that the drug overdose deaths in the United States have dropped from 130,000 a year to 70,000 a year.
6: Wow, half.
5: This year. And the result is all because of the deportation policies.
6: Of course.
5: And Kathy Hochul is standing in the way of that.
6: So, Bruce, you would pony up with Trump with this, right? With the sanctuary city and get rid of that and...
15: Yeah, so my county is larger than 8 states in population. We have almost 1.5 million people. And U.S. News and World Report named my county the safest county in America. And we're on the border of New York City. So that's quite a feat. We've got great police officers, sheriff's officers, corrections officers, probation officers. They work very hard each and every day. We support them. I hire, not fire. And the fact of the matter is, I have the most comprehensive agreement with ICE in the United States of America. And as a result, in just 1 year, this last year, we removed 2,000 illegal migrants with criminal records from attempted murder to rape to carjacking, burglary, robbery, drug dealing, and gang activity, and got them out of our county, out of our state, and out of America.
6: God bless you.
15: I'm very proud of that.
6: Oh, that's beautiful. You know, we have the best police force in the world, I think New York does. It's if they don't have backup. I asked a couple of big-time guys, you know, at Trump Tower, I was talking to them, and I said, let me ask you a question. If Mandami tells you not to help ICE, they come into a building, and they're getting in trouble, and he tells you guys to stand down, are you going to stand down? They said, absolutely not.
5: Yeah.
6: You know?
5: Right.
15: Well, God bless them. So I'm on my way from Brooklyn to Staten Island right now. I was in Brooklyn today. Every time I meet a police officer, NYPD, they say the same thing to me. God bless you. We pray that you're governor. We need someone to have our back.
6: Oh, I can't wait. We have to have it happen.
5: Our back with Mandami, our front as well.
6: Yeah, right.
5: Now, what about the pied-à-terre tax? What's your thought on that, Bruce?
15: Well, you know, it's just antithetical to common sense that Kathy Hochul would drive high-net-worth individuals out of our state, and they're leaving in droves.
6: Yeah.
15: And when they leave, it leaves a gap in tax revenue, and they take jobs with them. So it's absolutely asinine to run these people out of town. We are already the highest tax state in America. We don't have a revenue problem. We have a spending problem. So when these guys leave, they have choices. They can go to Scottsdale, Arizona. They can go to Miami, Boca Raton, Charleston, South Carolina. When they leave, they take jobs. It's going to hurt the carpenter, the electrician, the plumber, the restaurant owner, the waiter, the waitress, the cleaning service, the
6: right. Door. Everyone's trickle down.
15: It hurts the middle class. And that's what I'm out there saying. I'm beating the drum. I'm telling regular, common, ordinary people, yeah, it sounds good to tax the rich, but here are the consequences. It's going to fall into your lap. It's not fair. and it's not good for the economy. We're number 41. The once great Empire State is number 41 in economic development in the United States.
6: Unbelievable.
15: It's a national embarrassment.
6: Bruce, are you on all the social media? Like, how are you getting out to the people on the left? That's the one thing. You know, you're preaching to the choir here. I always tell everyone that's on this thing to, you got to get to the people on in the middle, the independents. What do? You go to social media? What are you on? What should people look for?
15: First of all, people who want to contribute to my campaign or volunteer or just get information, go to BlakemanForNewYork.com, BlakemanForNewYork.com. You can go on Instagram. You can go on Facebook. You can tweet Truth Social. We're on all that. I put out a tremendous amount of content each and every day. I put out more content than Kathy Hochul. Go look at my sites. You're going to get a good laugh. We make fun of Kathy Hochul. We make fun of Zohra Mamdani. We have a good time, but we have an important message, and that is help is on the way. New Yorkers are miserable. I want to make them happy again.
6: Absolutely.
15: Lower taxes, cut utility costs in half, create economic prosperity and development, and have safer communities.
5: And use some of our monies to pay the LIRR workers decently.
6: Yeah.
5: So they end the strike.
6: And by the way, yeah. Bruce, I call her Kathy Jokel, and you could use that. Just give me credit. And man commie.
5: Yeah.
6: No, moron man commie.
5: Yeah. His full name.
6: That's his full name.
15: Commie, that's
5: well, Bruce,
15: sure.
5: God bless you.
6: Thank you, Bruce.
15: Bless you guys. Thank you so much.
6: God bless you. I'd love to see you, Governor. We're going to take a break.
0: This is the Dick Morris Show on 77 WABC. If you missed Rita Cosby, here's what you missed.
8: Mayor Eric Adams, this is a guy who's looking back and saying, look, I'm leaving with a low crime rate in New York. I cleaned up the homeless encampments, did a lot with charter schools. There's a lot of things that he certainly can be proud of. And I asked him, what do you think about some of these comments by Zohra Mamdani, where he essentially is saying that he'd be willing to get arrested to block ICE, and also that he would not rule out arresting ICE, and saying he will not allow NYPD to cooperate.

0: and the country based on their constitutional obligations.
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6: Clowns to the left of me, jokers to the right, here I am, stuck in the middle.
7: Welcome back to the Dick Morris and Doug DePiro Show, sponsored by the Patriot Gold Group. U.S. industrial production rose in April at the fastest pace in more than a year. Those who claim the Trump economy is only so-so. U.S. industrial production rose in April at the fastest pace in more than a year, powered by a broad manufacturing gain led by autos and supported by strong outputs from computers, electronics, and other industries, seeing renewed demand due to investments in artificial intelligence. Industrial production rose 0.7% in April, reversing a 0.3% decline in March. The increase was the largest since February 25 and lifted total industrial output to its highest level since August 2019. Manufacturing output, which accounts for about 3/4 of total industrial production, rose 0.6%. This was also the strongest monthly gain since February of last year. Both overall figure and manufacturing figure exceeded the most optimistic estimates of economists. You read news stories, and they drive me crazy, that despite the slump in economic ratings, despite the negative economic signs, the economy is booming. It's doing great. It's entirely due to the huge tax cut bill that Donald Trump got passed early in his term, the single beautiful bill. And we've got to understand and realize that industrial production and the economy is doing great. Yeah, gas prices are a little higher. Yeah, they may remain higher while we take care of national security and stop Iran from developing a nuclear bomb. But thank God we have Donald Trump to keep Iran in check and keep our economy moving at a wonderful pace.
8: Wow. Good. Great. Thank God for Donald Trump, isn't it? So, Bruce Blakeman, let's just go to, I wrote down his little website here, BlakemanForNewYork.com.
7: And you have to see Blakeman as our second chance after we elected Mamdani. Because only,
8: like you said, appellate court.
7: The appellate court, yeah.
8: That's good.
7: New York City is a creature of New York State legally, and they require the state to do anything significant. And Blakeman can stop that. You can stop Mamdani by electing Blakeman.
8: Oh, we have to
7: do that. It'll be our last chance, but we can.
8: Everyone get out and talk to all your friends. We got to get this guy elected. Dick Morris, it's been an honor. Thank you very much.
7: It's been great.
8: Thank you, Roxana on the rocks. Excellent. And thank everyone else. Thank you. Thank you, thank you, thank you.
9: Okay, bye-bye.
10: No. Goodbye.
9: Bye-bye.
10: No. Bye-bye. Bye-bye.
9: Okay, bye-bye.
10: Bye-bye.
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12: 77 WABC News, first at 59 past the hour. It is 87 degrees and sunny skies on this Sunday, May 17th. Good afternoon. I'm Liz Radabali. It's unclear when talks will resume between striking workers and the MTA. The Long Island Railroad is shut down after 3,500 workers hit the picket line on Saturday at midnight. They say the dispute was not primarily pay, but rather health care contributions. The transit agency says a pay raise would result in layoffs, service cuts,

0: and a fare hike for riders. Governor Kathy Hochul putting some blame on President Trump. She claims his administration cut negotiations short. She addressed the strike during a briefing earlier this afternoon. She said there will be shuttle bus service starting at 4 a.m. from six stations on the island to Jamaica and Far Rockaway. Nassau residents can take the bus to Queens, and those that want to drive as far as they can without paying that congestion pricing toll, well, you have this option.
1: Another option is Citi Field. The Mets hitting the road tomorrow. You can park there and transfer to the 7 train.
0: Make sure to tune in tomorrow. Joe Nolan will have all the latest traffic and transit updates starting at 5:07 a.m. You know those roads are also going to be a mess. Farmers in New Jersey say their peaches are struggling. James Flippin reports.
2: Millions of peaches.
3: New Jersey is the nation's fourth largest producer of peaches, and the Garden State's farmers say their crop is having issues because we had unseasonably warm temperatures in early spring, followed by colder than normal temperatures. Rebecca Moderi owns Alsteed Farms in Chester.
4: South Jersey lost about 70 to 80% of their peaches. I think what you're going to end up seeing this summer is a lack of New Jersey peaches, and you're probably going to see some price inflations because of that.
3: James Flippin, 477 WABC News.
0: And Eric Trump, the son of President Trump, says he's now suing MS Now and one of its hosts. In a post on X or Twitter, he wrote, "I intend to sue Jen Psaki and MS Now over what Eric says a false report aired on the network alleging he sits on the board of a company trying to do business in China." Eric accompanied his father on the recent state trip to Beijing, where the president met with Chinese leader Xi Jinping. Eric insisted he has no business interest in China and only went on that trip because he adores my father and wouldn't miss being by his side for such an incredible moment. Now your forecast from the 77 WABC Weather Desk. Today it's going to be sunny skies with a high of 87 degrees. Tonight and overnight it's going to be mostly clear, low of 74. Tomorrow, more sunny skies with a high of 84. And looking ahead to Tuesday, high of 93. I'm Liz Radabali. 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
9: Good afternoon, world. Put down whoever you're with or whatever it is you're drinking or eating and pay attention to me. 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It's 770 on the dial, and it is now the number one radio station in the United States of America. And I am on it every Sunday. And in case you also don't have a newspaper, I am also the columnist that's been in the New York Post since Alexander Hamilton founded the damn thing. I've been in it since 1981. And I am here on it every Sunday. And I am about to give you a whole lot of whatever the hell I feel like giving you. So be patient and listen to me. Right now, I want to start with Jill Kargman. Jill Kargman, in case you don't know it, has just written the best-selling, it should be best-selling, because she has written other things. She's been a screenwriter for 10 years. She has just written a movie called Odd, O-D-D, Odd Mom Out, Mom O-M, Odd Mom Out. She has been, as I just said, a screenwriter for 10 years. She has also lived in very high-class circumstances because she's also rich, which our lousy mayor is going to try to ruin. So Odd Mom Out, best-selling author Jill Kargman, just wrote and stars as Yenta Danzel, an Upper East Sider know-it-all, of which there actually is no other kind. Her new movie is titled Influence. It is more New York than the Statue of Liberty. She writes and pees on New York City. Its opening guest list was at the Florence Gould Theater, if you can find it. It was possibly determined by how many sequins guests could wear to the opening. The men's room probably had paillettes glued to their shorts. The film is funny. It's foul. It's more than teeth came out of their bridge work. It's funny. So I want to tell you about it. Jill Kargman writes and stars as a social media who cares, chasing, quote, 1 million, end of quote, faux friends, which in New York is probably all anyone has. These are black card, status-obsessed Upper East Siders until some sort of an unexpected oops shakes what's under their bra. You understand? Meantime, even the lady caring for those peeing in the opening night's ladies' room probably wore paillettes. If you're from the Middle West and you don't know what paillettes is, it's a cheap bead. This is a funny foul-mouthed slice of New York City's Upper East Siders. It's the momzillas, who do lunch after lunch with events, parties, galas, trunk shows, charity meetings, bar mitzvahs. It is sprinkling glitter on their graves. It's putting New York on. There's even a nice scene in a crappy cemetery where a plane flew so low you could have gotten a haircut while they were filming. Look, she says, Jill Kargman. She says, I have developed a writing system. I have done 12 books. I even wrote while I had a TV show for 3 years. I wrote while I was in the Hamptons, and they were cranky. I kept writing even when my husband, daughter, and I were on Christmas vacation. The husband and daughter and anyone else was also cranky at that. Okay, mazel tov. Anyway, I'm telling you about it. The film is now in 10 cities. I am now going on to other great things. I am now about to tell you, if you haven't been to Mexico lately, and God knows what has been in Mexico lately and possibly disappeared. We don't even talk about that. But Frida mania has just hit New York City like a tequila. We are talking painters, poseurs, and Park Avenue patrons who might soon leave their tweezers for Frida Week. That's what we have going on this week in New York City. It was Silk Behinds at the Met, an opera about Frida Kahlo and Diego Rivera. Rizzoli is hustling an art book about them. Amigos will pretend they knew Frida when she hadn't a canvas to splash onto you. Painters, poseurs, and Park Avenue renters who've never pronounced Buenos Dias may rediscover Mexico. The Met debuts an opera devoted to Frida Kahlo and Diego Rivera. Rizzoli launches an art book about them, and crowds will pretend they knew Frida before she could lift a crayon. The Museum of Modern Art is doing an exhibition with art students, collectors, and people who now know how to pronounce the word curator. I'm on to something else. Arriving, more exciting than a visit from Prince Harry, is actually the family of Frida Kahlo. It's going to be dinners. People will suddenly remember why they once schlepped to Mexico, and not for their quesadilla. It's going to be openings. It's going to be invites flying fast. It's going to be hostesses buying tequila, scrambling to find menus they can pronounce. And New York City's opera crowd is doing champagne. The book crowd, they're cheaper. They're going to serve Prosecco. The museum crowd, they'll drink in opinions. Museum people are sipping opinions. And somewhere, Frida herself, gloriously unimpressed, is applauding. I just want you to know, her stuff once went for like $55 and is now getting hundreds of millions of dollars, in case you're looking to buy something. I have to say, happy birthday, New York. We are now 250 years old. There will be no remarks that I was here at the beginning. But congratulations to Mrs. Pelosi and her hairdresser who were here right from the beginning. Look at New York's progress. When the foreign Dutchmen arrived, they spoke lousy English. They wore schlumpy pants. Today, walk on the street and get what? You get immigrants speaking lousy English and wearing schlumpy pants. New York, land that we love, is still the place of opportunity. Everybody can come here and become a taxpayer. It's a true mazel tov, thanks to this idiot mayor we have. Thanks to babbling zero crap dummy, our temporary mayor, our citizens might now be lucky enough to wear this year's clothes and live on next year's earnings. Old? Is New York old? Are our buildings old? Are our ways old? Oy, please. Even our TV news anchors, their hair pieces have turned gray. Even Gracie Mansion, which ship owner Archibald Gracie built in 1799, he is getting on. No matter where he is, he's getting on. You won't remember. Do you remember our former Governor Elliot Spitzer? Well, I heard that now possibly, only maybe, it's not sure, He could be peeling off his long black socks during sex. Do you remember when he was governor and he was caught and he was married having sex? And during the sex, a lot of the important stuff was off, but long knee-length black socks were on. So, not that you asked, but I'm going to answer. How did the mightiest city on earth begin? Wherever you lived, in whatever crappy city or state or town, I was there at the beginning of the start of New York City. I know it all. It was 1663 to honor the Duke of York, which then became the province of New York. We do not confuse this with England's bad boy, the Duke of York, who just got bumped and now isn't the Duke of anything. So shove him, forget him. As I tumble onward, our old beginning New York was unclean, disorderly, unlike today's modern, unclean, disorderly New York. But the Dutch trappers were aging. For birthdays, they wanted hot water bottles. Plus, they knew no longer wanted their beaver pelts cash stashed inside those wooden shoes. It made walking difficult. So they needed stuff unloading. They needed money, guilders, a place to put that. So came navigating this new land. Streets, avenues, straight lines. Forget Broadway, which, I don't know how, but somehow ended up as straight as some of its commissioners, which, of course, I'm too polite to mention. Wait, more. How about AT&T, which got itself together here? Nowhere else here. Or our famous library lions on Fifth Avenue. Or Wall Street. Or Broadway. A meandering path was hacked out in 1899. That was Broadway. Its mishmash route hasn't straightened itself out yet. The Rupert Brewery came to New York City 1867. Manhattan, the smallest chunk of this state yet, it controls world neighborhoods. Neighborhoods, states, counties, countries. You don't like it? Oh, poor baby. Then move to Kansas and shove it, because nobody will notice if you got out. And who the hell cares if you do? You'll miss fashion. And we are not talking downtown Arkansas. Little Italy, please. We got more people here than Sicily. The time comes that you know you're old is when you can still reach an elevator. Meanwhile, note that the first apartment got itself built here, New York City, 1865. Now you can't afford to get into one. Also, that year brought a rocking chair, which you can get in, but not get out. That's even if what you might want for your birthday is a hot water bottle, or you're using the stairs to get out of a swimming pool. Even if adding tenderizer to your cream of wheat, you know what attending Harper Hunter, you know what it, when it opened? It opened in New York City in 1869. Also, that's about when we even got oyster bars. New York University? Oh, trust me. It did not begin in Kentucky. New Medical College opened here in New York City, 1860. Metropolitan Museum of Art, 1865. Manhattan Beach, 1877. Lincoln's first visit here, 1860. The subway system, oh, please forget about it. We don't want to talk. So happy birthday, New York. I want to tell you about all of our celebrities here and Broadway. Show business has spawned a specialty organization that the simple people out there don't know about. It's called the Talent Agency. And what is the Talent Agency? I don't know why I'm telling you all this, but I guess I'm in the mood not to shut my mouth, because show business is a big part of New York. The Talent Agency is part of it. The Talent Agency is a rest home with phones. They're the liaison between consumer and consumee. However, all that's consumed is time. If you call them and the person is sought, they're always at lunch. Some days, their 10 a.m. meeting is over where to do lunch. 11 to 4 is this lunch. 4 to 5 is to discuss what was discussed at lunch. 5 p.m., everyone leaves because it's been a tough day. Oh, you feel sorry for them. Many exit carrying a bag. In it, sweats for the gym. No personnel are over 23, even pounds. Anyone who really knows the business gets fired. Their previous training, summer lifeguard. The office wants young blood. One assistant VP in charge of geritol suddenly disappeared. Why, you ask? Well, why not? He had to take his regents. Another couldn't visit CBS because he's not allowed to cross the street. Also, I don't know why I'm burbling on. I'm just telling you people who don't live in New York. The question is, why the hell don't you live in New York? Some of you can afford the rent. We could all get together. We could chip in. Anyway, it is now warm weather. What's coming up here is a thing called summer stock. The mountains, the country. I mean, who cares if you have talent? If you can sing, who the hell cares? The talent actual requirement is you got a car. The driver was to also pick up on his way a soprano. No doorman where the soprano lived. She didn't make enough money and the bell was broken. So he banged on her door. Meantime, a cop ticketed him for double parking. She finally arrived with a magician who brought his fiddle, his collapsible table, his trunk, his tricks, his wardrobe, his cigar, and his props. The magician immediately got car sick, so all three crowded up front. The car owner opened the window. This then opened the singer's mouth. It was cool, only 87 degrees. And that chill at 87 degrees affects the singer's throat, who actually hasn't sung for four seasons. The breeze affected the magician and ruffled his hairpiece, and he didn't have a spare. The singer was cranky because nothing of hers had been crushed. At the gas station, the only sounds came from the driver's wallet. My advice? Forget singing lessons, dancing lessons. Just take driving lessons and your future is assured. And my future will become assured the minute I can quit and get a cup of coffee, and I will be back in 2 minutes.
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7: So this is all wrong. How do you demand the officers be fired and we haven't seen part one of the tape? We've only seen the highly salacious material in the tape. We haven't seen what actually provoked this. This is why I will not call for these officers to be fired. They are due process. And by the way, Mamdani, when you get rid of all the cops, who's going to protect us? You? Are you going to do the job? No, you're busy pandering every chance you get. You know, mayors do politics, but you take it to an extreme, Mamdani. The Detective Endowment Association, they want a law where you have to stay 25 feet away from police operations. You can't drive a vehicle towards an ICE officer and then go, oh, I'm a victim. I'm sorry the woman lost her life. The man, you can't interfere while they're getting physical. You can't interfere and then it's the end of the world because it didn't work out. I mean, it's tragic. But we can't have two sets of rules. So Mamdani is such bad news, such bad luck. He embraces Mr. Met, Mrs. Met. The team hasn't won since. The New York Mets. Mamdani goes to the team and Mr. Met, you know, the guy with the baseball head, Mrs. Met, the baseball head. They haven't won since. Thank you, Mamdani. Oh, but you're a pretty boy and, you know, you're so popular and the masses love you. Not the baseball teams. Bad news bears. Mamdani.
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9: I have returned myself. I have had coffee, which allows me a complaint. I am a nice, loving person. I don't really ever complain. I love everybody except our mayor. However, I do have at this moment a small complaint. You might call it a complaint. Look, I want to talk what we just spoke about coffee. I want to talk about Starbucks. I mean, please, have respect. I'm a Starbuckian. But they're forever, now this is very important, they're forever, long time, usual, extra size latte, which I have ordered since the days of Harry Truman. Gone. Done. Finished. Shrunk. No more. Now barely a teaspoon of coffee in it. The rest, froth. Froth, like what comes out of a politician's mouth. Froth, spit. An entire container of what once used to be and was latte. The rest is just froth. All froth, just bubbles, three quarters full, nothing but bubbles, no coffee, no liquid, same price, no coffee, just bubbles. Starbucks should change its name to Star Nickels or Star Pennies, maybe Star Congas. I'm flexible, you know, I'm friendly. I'm on to something else. Wolverine. I thought I'd tell you some other stuff. Wolverine. It is now Wool, W-O-O-L, Verine. It stars Hugh Jackman. I'm just telling you in case you want to go to a movie and see something. Hugh Jackman hangs with sheep. Why the hell he would hang with sheep, this I don't know. Hugh Jackman hangs with sheep in a movie called The Sheep Detectives. Why a sheep needs a detective? This also, I don't know. It's a murder mystery comedy by Agatha Christie meeting Mel Brooks. Hugh Jackman says, I fell in love with my character, George. He's in love with sheep, way more than humans. It has heart. Yeah. Huh. I cried reading the script. Yeah, I mean, which is rare for me, he said. Oh, please. He said, I'm Agatha Christie's favorite reader. I take the bait every time. Yeah, okay. So go see it. Wear a sweater. Thank a sheep. Don't call me. Beverly Hills is celebrating 100 years of something important to them. So don't anyone leave this radio program thinking I'm not telling you something from everywhere. I'm giving you something from every place. So be respectful. I'm now on to Beverly Hills. Why? I have no idea. Beverly Hills, it is celebrating 100 years of something very important to them. That means Route 66, also once known as Will Rogers Highway. We are talking 2,450 miles long and one of USA's earliest automobile routes. Plans were once to bring it into the Big Apple. So I asked people who are important, bring what? The whole highway onto Madison Avenue? What are you talking about? They told me it seems that in the early days, Robert Moses, who laid out much of the city, originally intended for it to go through Greenwich Village. But like our wonderful mayor's affordable housing effort, it fell short. Route 66 stops in Chicago. So should he. And lest you say, so should I am forging ahead. I have to tell you, for no reason other than it came to me, the beef, B-E-E-F, people do not wish to be left out of the food and vegetable diet discussions. So they have just now claimed, and they have sent me a long letter about it. Not that I asked, and I still don't even care. But they now claim, quote, there will never be a mad cow disease in the USA. Never. Like we're all talking about it every day. Oh, that's a mad cow disease. Nobody's ever mentioned it. However, rumor has it that they're cutting out a pissed off poultry epidemic. And definitely, not only in New York, kids, not only in New York. Which, for no reason, other than the fact that you listen to me, we hope, because I'm semi-charming and a little bit amusing and definitely interesting. I have to tell you that the mother said to the principal, sir, do you think my boy is trying? And the principal said, yes, ma'am, your son is the most trying kid in this school. For sure. Can only be in New York, kids. Only in New York. On to another state. A preacher's wife in Southern California tells me it's been no prayer picnic. A new book about her 18-year marriage, kaput. She had three kids to raise. The name Myesha, M-Y-E-S-H-A, Cheney, C-H-A-N-E-Y. She was on Oxygen TV reality show, Preachers of L.A. She says, my entire life, I feared hitting rock bottom. The lowest point is where fear actually dissipates. Because you experience the worst that could happen. And you live to talk about it. Every one of us has faced it. No amount of cameras or no lie that reality TV sells could ever equate to the kind of truth-telling it takes to get up, she says, after everything falls apart, as it did with her. Out May 19th is Honest, a memoir of what I built, what I lost, and who I became. So, while I'm on things like this that may or may not reach you, this California preacher's wife tells of a woman in black who was crying. "Oh, I am going to miss him," she sobs. "My husband. I knew he ran around, but I'm really going to miss him." A bypasser asked, "When did he die?" The woman replies, "Tomorrow morning." So this could be told only in New York or a few other cities. We are now getting to the important stuff. If you think maybe I'm not giving you what's urgent, be still my heart. Exhale. Breathe in. Breathe out. The, pardon the expression, Tony Wards are soon upon us. 'Tis a time to curl up on the couch, hug your dog or whatever's available, watch CBS from 8 to 11 p.m. on June 7, listen to Pink, who for whatever the hell this reason is, she's this year's MC, plunge into stale potato chips, and know it'll be as exciting a night as celebrating your 35th wedding anniversary. But understand, there never can be New York City without Broadway. That's why we have the Tonys. Anything without Broadway, this city, no, not, can't happen. Odds are Fauci will grow to 6 feet, 10 inches before that happens. My question is, if you've put down the coffee, you can think long enough to put your own question on. But the question is, ¿qué pasa? What has happened to the former Great White Way? Biden will play racquetball before Broadway gets narrower. Teenage temp Mayor Zero Crap Dammy will first become a right winger. Bicycles may be soon not allowed any closer to New York City than Toledo. Forget filth, garbage pickup, double parking, scaffolding, sky-high rents, traffic, stores shutting, pharmacies closing, doctors disappearing, politicians you temporarily trust, schools affected, medical care affected, impossible taxes, gasoline costlier than hookers, outdoor restaurants under bus wheels, homeless, homicides, whatever the hell happened to Madison Avenue, who knows, law courts overflowing, banks shutting, teachers quitting, Paul's pocketing, and me on the radio. But minus the Great White Way, never. Even though traffic is so bad, you usually miss the first act just trying to get there. So people ask me, what is the problem? The problem, my friends, money, cash, investments, prices too high. If you can't afford bread, a ticket to Broadway's latest hit, Cats, the Jellicle Ball, and if you know where to go, you can wangle a discount. Other than that, ready, where you could now get $94 off, $94 off, a show ticket, $94 off. Who the hell can afford that? Drinks cost. Transportation costs. Foods cost. Intermission drinks are now the same price as your taxes. But celebrities who are now getting no jobs are now looking to get into productions. They themselves are putting on shows. Why? Because they are not grabbing work. Suddenly, who cares about them unless their names sound like Rock or Chip or Flash, or they do Naked Trash or Flash for cash parts? Many of them, even colostomies, don't show. So why is Broadway so expensive? Because after I've gotten all your letters and I can read them, those that are correctly spelled, because they say producing a show today is very expensive. There's directors, musicians, assistants, designers, stagehands, wardrobe, teachers, choreographers, electricians, writers, agents, wig makers, makeup people, underwear people, wardrobe people, managers, tailors, dialogue coach, PR types for the out of work former big names, prop people, cleaners, and that little person who schleps in sandwiches between performances on Wednesday matinee days, plus a few for the writer, director, electrician, dialogue coach, prop guy, wardrobe helper for whoever was once a star. Plus, you ready? A partridge in a pear tree. And a hairdresser and a dermatologist. And maybe an extra fin or more for the guy who garages your car while you're inside going broke. So that, my friends, is the reason for repeats, redos, snatches from London, or even crapola that's tried out so far downtown that it really first opened in wherever the hell Chicago is. Amateurs began here in 1665. Our theaters do not go back quite that far. The first professional, I've been asked this, I'm not just mumbling, the first professional did whatever his thing was in New York in 1716. No, smartasses, I wasn't there at the time. Records date back to 1750, and it was the first play, Richard III, 1752, The Merchant of Venice. 1767 brought the John Street Theater. Gents played the female roles. Apologies to the visiting British king, whose Brits forced it shut. Damn Brits. 1775 stopped all entertainments. Theater devotee George Washington, when not waterlogged in the Delaware, took part in amateur theatricals. Okay, I am going on. I hope you understand that. However, do not look for President Trump to do a funny thing happened to me on the way to Mar-a-Lago. The ticket prices then, in the early days, front row center, was 5 shillings. The gallery for cheapos, 1 shillings. 1 shilling. 3 actors, like big-time John Wilkes Booth, earned $5 a week, and they were required to supply personal clothing. Stars schlepped from theater to theater. Admission, 25 cents. To as high for box seats as $1.50. And understand, please, we are not talking schleppers. We are speaking big name stars like John Wilkes Booth. I mean, have respect. 1875, Edwin Booth. As in the Booth Theater. 1890 was Sarah Bernhardt, Lily Langtry, Tickets were 50 cents. Children were admitted for 15 cents. It then brought the Schuberts. You can't get rid of them. It brought them and they've stayed. And when Broadway got classy, names like Gwen Verdon, Lauren Bacall, Mary Martin, Jessica Tandy, Warren Beatty, Sidney Poitier, the great Watt Way went classy. Now, for a half inch of 50s, you can see whatever you want. And that's on Broadway. Only in my New York, kids. Only in my New York. So, happy birthday, New York. We are now 250 years old. And congratulations to Mrs. Pelosi and her hairdresser, who were probably around here right from the beginning. Look at New York's progress. When the foreign Dutchmen arrived, they spoke lousy English. They wore schlumpy pants. Today, what happens? You walk on the street and get what? You get immigrants speaking lousy English and wearing schlumpy pants. New York, land that we love. It's still the place of opportunity. Everybody here can become a taxpayer. Thanks to babbling zero crap dummy, our citizens might now wear this year's clothes and live on next year's earnings. Okay, I am about now to take a break. Not that I need coffee, because the lousy coffee I got a few minutes ago, I've just gotten rid of. It is time for me to give you a few minutes break, and I will come back again. Do not go away. I will come right back. Bye.
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2: That's a big story. But the big story here, again, I just mentioned Mamdani, is what happened here a couple of days ago. Well, let me read this to you, okay, Norman Lewis? This is the title of a column in today's AM New York. You familiar with that, guys?
10: Yes.
2: Is that the one they give out on the subway? Right?
10: I don't think they actually have a physical paper anymore.
2: They used to, though.
10: They did, yeah.
2: I got to tell you, I think that when I first got to New York, we're talking about 10 years ago, I think I wrote sports for AM New York.
10: You did.
2: I did,
10: I remember
2: that,
10: yeah.
2: The very back of AM New York, there's a local sports column, and I think I wrote it for about 6 months. And then they had a guy that used to work at WFAN named John Yastrzemski.
11: I remember that.
2: JJ, he wrote it.
11: Yeah.
2: But now JJ writes the sports. You ready for this? In the Wave. In Rockaway.
10: Wow.
2: I don't even know if AM New York even has sports anymore. But here is the title of the column. It reads like this. Mamdani's first 100 days. Mamdani's first 100 days. Mayor, Speaker Menin, unite to open long delayed child care center as property tax dispute loom. And there's a picture, and I guess they're at a child care center. Maybe not. Maybe they're at City Hall. I don't know. I see a bunch of placards here that read child care for all, apply to 3K, 8 pre-K, path to 2K. And it's Mamdani smiling at Julie Menin, the speaker, while she's talking.
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9: Fortunately for you, I have returned. I am now speaking about going to the moon. Not all of you are doing that, but it's a great idea. Soon, the trip will be faster than the LIE to Southampton. Crowded subway? Oh, please. Homeless people sleeping on it? Aww. fair beaters jumping the entrance gate. Oh, 5 p.m. crowds, stairs, elevators, no more. Gone. Fie on that. Gone, old hat, antique, like one-time telephone booths. Shove the ancient IRT. Soon it's going to be the ILT, Interlunar Travel. What we'll do is we'll call it another borough, the Bronx Light. You'll stick a zoo up there, open a lunar bodega, shove Elon into a stone cavern with all his toys. It's a brand new, without potholes, neighborhood. Make him its mayor, like Zero Crap Dummy. So this way, nobody has to keep listening to him. Travelers will take the IRT Lunar. Forget NYC. Like, fie on bagels, quick ideas, fast food, rapid transit, instant coffee, overnight service, daily deeds, minute rice, halal street food. Forget Radio City, St. Pat's, Rock Center, the Brooklyn Bridge. Do without necessaries like 2nd Avenue pastrami, Junior's cheesecake, Gallagher's steaks, the coming toilet, Tony's. Oy, I said toilets. Well, shows you I'm close. The coming Tony's. Make do with these hardships while hurtling past Jupiter, Saturn, the North Star, Orion, and that other useless stuff that clutters up the sky. And forget Buck Rogers, a crappy thing. Also, we could stick Bernie Sanders up there so nobody sees that foam around his mouth. Plus the ex-bartender with her hair's center part. At least she could pour moontinis. I mean, face it, shove those other show-offs like Lewis and Clark, Ponce de Leon. They did their thing. It's now time for us, for Irving, Charlie, Betty, and Sam to schlep to the moon. Take a left at Orion. Put up a B&B. Stick a fat suit on Chalamet. Make him manager. Open an out-of-space Walmart. We could stick Fauci in the spherical men's department. Or in a crevice in the North Star's basement section where Jimmy Kimmel is now creaching. What the hell's the difference? You know what I mean. So, the question is, what brings all of us to New York? There is now coming an adventure called Masters of the Universe. That does not include Joe Biden. It resuscitates a franchise with Idris Elba as some man of arms thing, whatever the hell that means. What I'm trying to do is give you some things if you want to get out and watch a movie. Idris Elba said, I grew up watching that cartoon in the 80s. It was out there, and I wanted to bring that to life for a younger generation and my generation. Something everyone can go see together. So, yeah, okay. Other superpowers in this thing. So don't say I don't tell you everything. Other superpowers in this thing include Alison Brie, Jared Leto, Kristen Wiig, is that pronounced correctly? Intergalactically. It zooms into theaters June 5. Fill your power belt with popcorn. So, we're coming sort of near the end where they're going to throw me off the air. And in case you wondered what they did, before becoming hot shots, I think I want to tell you something. Ice Cube, in case anybody asks,

0: Jimmy Carrey on a press conference. Wait a minute, I wrote this down on a piece of paper, now I can't find the piece of paper. Jim Carrey, I found the piece of paper. Jim Carrey on the press conference, on the press junket for Me, Myself, and Irene. Back in the old days, he did, I don't know, even know how to say this, did a masturbation scene involving hand lotion and tissues. Also in the goodie bag that night were tacos and cheese. Now, think of this. If you hadn't tuned me in, if you weren't listening to me, if you were paying attention to some dumbass in your household, you would have missed all of this wonderful stuff I am telling you. So now, before I tune out, just remember, asked for whatever it's worth, I went to an old friend and I said, tell me about your memory. Answer was, I don't know. I can't remember. So, I can't remember when the hell the time is for me to get off. I know I'm here for an hour. I realize that my own charm, I could listen to myself for quite a while more, but I'm only here now. So do tune me in again next week at the same time, where I shall be as charming as I am today. Thank you, thank you, thank you, thank you. One more thing I'll give you. In church, a jazz musician after the service said, hey, swinging sermon, Rev. The preacher said, thank you, but you shouldn't use that expression in talking to me. The musician said, sorry, Rev, but it sent me so much, I flipped a C note in the collection plate. The Reverend replied, crazy, man, crazy. Tune me in next week, kids. Thanks a lot.
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3: 77 WABC News first at 59 past the hour. It is 87 degrees and sunny skies on this Sunday, May 17th. Good afternoon. I'm Liz Radabali. No new talks are scheduled between the MTA and striking Long Island Railroad workers ahead of the first regular workday of the walkout tomorrow. Governor Kathy Hochul says the MTA is ready with plans to get Long Islanders in and out of Manhattan, including free rush hour shuttle buses to key subway stations in Queens and parking for several thousand cars at Citi Field.
4: Every day, 4 million New Yorkers rely on this system to get around. This subway system is absolutely vital, even more so tomorrow. And the MTA, as I've listened and asked questions, they're ready to meet the challenge.
3: Speaking at a news briefing today, the governor blamed the Trump administration for what she called its highly unusual step of releasing the unions from mediation last fall. She says the strike is a direct consequence of that action. The governor again urged union leaders to return to the bargaining table to bring a quick end to the strike. Senator Lindsey Graham says there's no room in the Republican Party to destroy President Trump's agenda after Bill Cassidy's loss in the Senate primary down in Louisiana. The South Carolina Republican made the comment on NBC's Meet the Press, adding that people who try to destroy the president will get destroyed in response.
5: Those who try to destroy Trump politically, stand in the way of his agenda, are going to lose.
3: Cassidy has sometimes broken with the GOP, while his opponent, Congresswoman Julia Letlow, had been endorsed by Trump in a Truth Social post on Saturday. The president said it's nice to see that Cassidy's political career is over. Letlow and John Fleming will now face off next month in a runoff election. A woman that many MAGA conservatives have called a political prisoner is being freed by Colorado's Democratic governor. James Flippin has more.
6: While she investigated alleged voter fraud following the 2020 election, then County Clerk Tina Peters was found guilty of letting an unauthorized person into a secure area of the Mesa County election system. President Trump has called for the 70-year-old Peters to be freed. He has been unable to pardon her directly because she was convicted

0: on state charges. But now, Governor Jared Polis has commuted her sentence as a Colorado Court of Appeals panel ruled Peters must be resentenced, the panel noting a former state senator only got probation for similar convictions. James Flippin, 477 WABC News.
1: Former FBI Director James Comey says he has complete faith in the justice system amid an ongoing case involving his social media post. Comey appeared on NBC's Meet the Press on Sunday, adding that he believes he is innocent.
2: The genius of our founders. It's the, frankly, the only leg of our three-leg stool that is still standing in the U.S. government, but it's standing tall and straight.
1: Comey is facing federal charges after posting a photo of seashells reading 8647, which federal prosecutors have argued was a threat against President Trump's life. The former FBI director declined to comment on the specifics of this case. Comey will be arraigned on June 30th. The NYPD says a 15-year-old boy has been charged with attempted murder for his role in a wild gunfight that left a little girl grazed by a bullet. Cops say the boy, whose name is being withheld because of his age, is also facing assault and weapons charges. It happened in broad daylight in the Longwood section of the Bronx. The New York Daily News reports the 5-year-old girl's mother says she was holding her daughter's hand when she noticed a group of guys, sensed they were about to fight, ran into a store, and bullets started flying. The girl was grazed behind her ear. She is expected to recover. Police are still looking for two other suspects, and they do believe the gunfight was gang-related. Dennis LeCourrier, the lead singer of the 1970s pop band Dr. Hook, has passed away. John Terrett remembers the man and his music.
3: Sylvia's mother says Sylvia's busy.
4: Dennis LeCourrier passed away at the age of 76 after a long and courageous battle with kidney disease. LeCourrier is best known for such hits as the cover of the Rolling Stone,
5: Rolling Stones,
4: Sylvia's Mother, and When You're in Love with a Beautiful Woman. During a career spanning nearly six decades, Dennis LeCourrier was a songwriter who helped to found the group originally called Dr. Hook and the Medicine Show. And they did that in Union City, New Jersey in 1975.
5: On the cover of the Rolling Stone.
4: John Terrett, 77 WABC News.
1: Sitting through a movie that just does not interest you could get a lot more fun in a lot more New Jersey theaters. A bill advancing through the assembly would let movie theaters in the state get their own type of liquor licenses to sell alcoholic drinks before, during, and after screenings. These would not count against the municipality's population-based limit of one license for every 3,000 residents, under which dine-in movie theaters, bars, and restaurants are restricted. The legislation advanced Thursday out of Assembly Oversight Committee that would allow theaters to buy liquor licenses for $21,000 or $150,000 if at least 10% of alcohol sold came from a New Jersey brewery, distillery, or winery. Gen Z shoppers are energizing a mall revival. Younger consumers prefer in-person shopping experiences over online carts. Data from Nielsen IQ shows Gen Z retail spending is expected to pass $12 trillion globally by 2030, with growth outpacing every other generation. Data from Circana also found shoppers between 18 and 24 made up 62% of their general merchandise purchases in physical stores last year. 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Today's sunny skies with a high of 87 degrees. Tonight and overnight, it's going to be clear skies with a low of 74. Tomorrow, more sun, high of 85. I'm Liz Radabali. Remember the news. 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
9: Well, he is Greek-American. 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

0: Good morning, America. This is the Katz Roundtable. John Katzmatidis here. Great show for you today. We have Brian Kilmeade giving us an analysis on what happened in China. Dr. Peter Mihalos, live long and prosper. Senator Ron Johnson, Lynn Shaw, worried about our kids. Senator Joni Ernst, Jay Clayton, the U.S. Attorney from the Southern District, Sean Spicer, and Senator Rick Scott. And let's start off with Governor Ron DeSantis. With us today is Governor DeSantis of Florida. Well, Governor DeSantis, tell us about education in Florida. Tell us about making Florida drug-free and quality of life. And quality of life is very important.
1: Well, yeah. I mean, look, I mean, just think about education. So we were the first state in the country a few years ago to not allow cell phones in class in K-12. And when I did that, MSNBC called me a fascist for not having cell phones. Now, all the data is in. Even blue states are following suit because, you know, you can't have kids buried in their phones the whole time. That is going to pay big dividends for us going forward. Also, in terms of higher education, we've really reoriented our university system away from the traditional liberal bias towards more classical education. And we even have an ability for all tenured professors, they have to undergo review now in Florida every 5 years, they can be terminated, these tenured professors. And that's had a hugely positive impact on that. So, you know, education, part of it is you got to provide the right framework so that your K-12 and universities can succeed. And we've done that in Florida, and we're proud of that. Now, on the drug use, you and I mentioned it the other day, Florida's had a 48% decrease in fentanyl-related overdoses. And part of the reason we've been able to do that, we've been very strong on the illegal immigration and the drug cartels. We have led the country in working with the Trump administration for the identification and removal of illegal aliens, including, unfortunately, we have cartel members that were let in under Biden. You've got people that are running drugs. Our view is we need to get them out of our communities. So that's been a huge thing. The other thing that we've done that's been really important is when people go into hospitals from an overdose, if you just discharge them, then they're going to use again, right? And so we now have a coordinated program where we're staying with some of these folks, helping them to get weaned off the addiction to the opioids. That has reduced the relapses as well. And the thing about it is there's all kinds of things that happen in society that you got to deal with. But I would say one of the things that has touched almost everyone in some way in the last 5 or 10 years has been the opioid overdose and the fentanyl overdose. Everybody knows either a family member, a friend, a loved one who has some connection to these tragedies. And no one thought we'd be able to make this much headway, but we're doing it. I do think the border under Trump has made a positive difference by not having everyone and their brother coming in. But we've obviously done a lot in the state of Florida that's helped set the pace, and we're proud of that.
0: And let me ask another question. You know, I mean, do you have any common sense Democrats left in Florida?
1: Yeah, you know, I think that there are common sense voters who are still consider themselves Democrats. But I think the political class on the Democratic Party has just lost their marbles. They just aren't doing basic things that appeal to regular people. And I can tell you a good example. You look at California, they would let you steal $999 worth of stuff, and they wouldn't prosecute you unless you stole $100. In Florida, we did the opposite. We did the strongest crackdown on retail theft anywhere in the country. What has that done? Yes, it's meant less theft in Florida than in California. And in fact, there was a group, a gang that would steal in New York, actually. And then they would come down when they would sell all the get the proceeds, and they'd party in Florida. Then they'd go back to New York and steal again. And they actually did an interview with CNN, and the lady was like, well, why don't you just steal in Florida since you want to be down there partying? They're like, well, you steal in Florida, they put you in jail. So we don't steal in Florida. So that's had a good thing. But I tell you, when you start to see store shelves being looted, when you see some of these, quote, smaller crimes that are allowed, it creates a negative impact on the overall quality of life. It leads to more serious crimes being committed. Rudy did that back in New York. He understood that in the 90s when he did all what he did. So we take that very seriously, and I think that we have contributed to a much higher quality of life than we would have if we adopted these Democrat policies in places like New York and San Francisco.
0: We're having a lot of problem with judges in New York allowing people that have committed violent crimes back into the streets of New York. Are you having similar problems in Florida?
1: We have had problems. And at the state level, the remedy, if a judge is not going to do what is necessary to protect the public, it's one thing to just have a different view of the law. But when you're releasing dangerous people and then those convicts end up killing somebody or raping a child or something horrific, that judge should be impeached. And unless you start holding these judges accountable, they're going to continue to pull this crap.
0: Governor DeSantis, thank you for everything you've done in Florida. Look forward to seeing you in the near future, and God bless you and God bless America.
1: God bless.
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0: Calling in, Senator Rick Scott from Florida. And I mean, I gave out these numbers the other day. 24 million people in Florida, just about, and the budget is less than New York City, which is 8.5 million people. What are you guys doing so right?
3: We balance the budget. It's actually not that hard. We do what families care about, and we don't waste our money on other things. We work on getting people jobs. We work on making sure kids have great school choice and get a great education. Keep the cost of living down. Focus on law enforcement. Make sure you can be safe in your neighborhood. When I became governor in 2011, New York had more people than Florida. I think 8 years later, we had 4 million more people in Florida than in New York, because people are tired of the taxes, the fees, the add to New York. Like, you look at Mondami right now, you see this anti-Jew, anti-Semitism, anti-Israel attitude that Mondami has, and it's now is happening to my Jewish friends. I mean, they're protesting in their neighborhood, and Mondami does nothing. So there's more people who are going to continue to leave New York City because of people like Mondami. I did a letter to the Department of Justice the other day. I want a thorough investigation of what's going on in New York City. And while Mondami won't hold anybody accountable, I want our Department of Justice to do the right thing and hold the people doing these things accountable to the full extent of the law.
0: Well, Senator Rick Scott, thank you for calling in, and let's talk again real soon.
3: See you, John. Have a good day.
0: Thank you for listening to the Cats Roundtable. 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
0: This is John Katzmatidis. I own a lot of companies, but my favorite, WLIR Radio. 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
5: So go into this AM New York column today, and here's how it starts. Menon's appearance with Mamdani on Thursday followed an interview the day earlier on the right-wing radio show. That's me, you know, pro-choice and pro-gay marriage. I'm right-wing. On the right-wing radio show of Sid Rosenberg on WABC Radio, where she criticized Mamdani's preliminary budget proposal. Rosenberg has drawn criticism in the past having labeled Mamdani the city's first Muslim mayor a terrorist. By the way, I stopped doing that months ago, okay? Let's stop with that nonsense. And claiming during the campaign that he would be cheering another 9/11. Okay, made that comment with Cuomo, okay. So then it goes on to talk about Menin. Oh, here. Since the unveiling of his preliminary budget, Menin has said that potential property tax hikes should not be discussed amid the current affordability crisis. Speaking to Rosenberg on Wednesday, she emphasized that the city council has the final say over property taxes and made clear it will not approve any hike. Okay, so there's basically what she said to me. Then you go to the next page of this column. Asked by a political reporter, I'll give you that reporter. His name is Chris Sommerfeld. He used to write for the New York Daily News. Asked by a political reporter about Menin's appearance on Rosenberg's show after his Islamophobic comments about Hisner, there's that word again, Mamdani said he would let the speaker answer that. A spokesperson for the speaker's office said Menin's appearance on Rosenberg's show was one of many media hits she did that day to discuss the budget, but, you guys ready? But that she vehemently disagrees with the host's views and past remarks about the mayor. And here's where it gets really saucy. Quote, Speaker Menin vehemently disagrees with Sid Rosenberg on a whole...
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10: On Wisconsin, grand old Badger Stadium, we
0: love all. With us today is Senator Ron Johnson from Wisconsin. Well, Senator, I mean, what keeps you up at night?
11: The fact that we're $39 trillion in debt, that, the Ayatollahs are still, unfortunately, in control because they've got the guns in Iran, and they do pose an existential threat to this country. A lot of people want to deny that, but they get a nuclear weapon. They've got the missile technology. They park a barge off our shore, lob a missile up there, detonate that high-altitude nuclear blast. That wipes out our electrical grid. That's existential to us. So I, for one, am highly appreciative of the fact that President Trump made the very difficult decision and honestly sticking by it. He's not declaring a false victory here. He's going to make sure that Iran never can become a nuclear power. Yeah, every president said that since the Ayatollahs took over. The only person who's effectively dealt with it was President Trump. Now, I wish America was completely supportive of what President Trump was doing. I think it'd bring the war to an end, a successful end, a lot quicker.
0: Senator, the thing I worry most about is that something is going to go wrong with the voting. We know that voting is a problem, that we had problems in several states. Are things getting better? Do you feel good about Wisconsin? Are things getting better in Wisconsin?
11: You know, unfortunately not. I mean, in Wisconsin, for example, we have like over 7,000 people on our voter roll. We've got less than 4 million people registered to vote. That's a problem. You know, the Democrats continue to push early voting. You know, they keep expanding it, you know, and collect ballots, you know, further and further beyond the date of the election. So, you know, Democrats, they're doing everything they can to make it easy to cheat. They resist any type of reforms that restore election integrity. And we need to do that. We need to restore confidence in our elections. It's not a good situation where in 2016, half of America thought there was an illegitimate result, you know, Russia collusion hoax. Fast forward 4 years, the other half now doesn't agree with that elections. That's not good. We want everybody in America to have elections that are elections that are fair, they're accurate, no matter who wins, it's a legitimate result, and that their legitimate votes not canceled out by fraudulent ones. So that's why I'm for the Save America Act. I'm for electoral integrity, but unfortunately, Democrats oppose it. And unless we end the filibuster, which I also am in support of, we're not going to give Democrats support to restore confidence in our election. They want to make it easy to cheat.
0: Well, you know, see, I don't mind expanded voting if it's maybe for 5 days, Saturday, Sunday, Monday, Tuesday, and that's it. But they're doing it for 2 weeks. And when you have it for 2 weeks, there's no way you can keep your eyes on what's going on at every hour of the day voting.
11: And also, you know, news breaks even before the election. So if you've cast your ballot weeks ahead of time, you know, some news breaks, you're not going to be able to dial that back in. So, no, I mean, our founders, they set it an election day. I wish we'd pretty well adhere to that. with some, some notable exceptions. If you're traveling, that kind of stuff, I'm not opposed to absentee ballots, but it should be completely controlled. And there should be a reason for doing it as well. So it was the Baker-Carter Commission, completely nonpartisan commission. Jimmy Carter, James Baker, said that the greatest threat for potential fraud in our elections is absentee ballots. And Democrat left has, used COVID to double the number of absentee ballots in that presidential election and doing everything they can to expand it. They want to make it easy to cheat. That tells you something.
0: Well, thank you so much for calling in. Enjoy the rest of the weekend, and God bless you, and God bless America.
11: God bless you. Take care.
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0: With us today to talk about it, we have Senator Joni Ernst from the state of Iowa. And Senator Ernst, what the heck happened in China? It looks like things went well.
12: Well, I do think things went well, and I want to thank our president for being such a great negotiator. And it's important that the president has these discussions, even with people that we don't agree with on a lot of different topics. But trade is really important with China. My Iowa farmers love to hear that we're going to sell more soybeans to China. We think that's really important. But as well, the president stood strong on so many different issues. And of course, he had our great Secretary of State, Marco Rubio, with him on this trip. And when it came to Taiwan, we heard the Secretary Rubio say, quote, U.S. policy on the issue of Taiwan is unchanged as of today and as of the meeting that we had here today. And so we remain strong on standing by Taiwan, and the president is very clear about this. So I'm just really glad that, we have had such great success coming out of China.
0: Well, the good news is President Xi said on Thursday or Friday, he said that we're not going to allow Iran to have any nuclear weapons, which was good news. And I am hoping that President Trump makes it China's responsibility to make sure Iran performs the right way.
12: And I loved when they were talking about that, the assistance to Iran, or what we had hoped would not be assistance to Iran by China. And of course, the issue was raised about those nuclear capabilities. And so I'm glad that the United States and China are on the same page there. And then one of the other issues that was brought up as well was the flow of fentanyl. And China in the past, and hopefully not in the future, has been the principal source of U.S. fentanyl and the precursors. We've seen so many people through our communities affected by fentanyl, and it really needs to stop. So I'm glad that President Trump has raised this issue and that he will continue to work to protect our communities from the scourge of fentanyl.
0: And rumor has it, I think it's going to happen, is that President Putin is going to go to China afterwards. And what I'm looking for is maybe if we can get the world powers of China and Russia and the United States to promote world peace, then I think it will be a great year in 2026.
12: I think so, too. And it's always such a noble goal. This is what we strive for. And we really do have the president of peace right now. And even when we see the actions that have gone on recently in Iran, it is because the president is bent on protecting the United States of America from the nuclear capabilities of Iran. And we know that maybe it's not a popular decision out there, but I absolutely believe it was the right decision by our president to engage Iran. We know that we are so much safer now than we were before we saw Operation Midnight Hammer and Operation Epic Fury.
0: Do you have any serious drug problems in Iowa?
12: We do. And when I talk to our sheriff's departments and our police departments, we do have fentanyl that has been creeping in. And oftentimes we see it coming from the major metro areas like Chicago. They'll run the drugs over the interstate into Iowa, and it's starting to affect some of our smaller communities. So fentanyl is an issue. We see a lot of meth in Iowa. I won't say it's pervasive or that, you know, everyone's affected by it, but we certainly do have those touch points in our communities, and we've really got to get a handle on it before it really hurts middle America.
0: Senator Joni Ernst, thank you so much for everything you've done, whether in the military or as a U.S. senator, for our people, our America, our country. And let's catch up again real soon.
12: Sounds great. Thank you, John.
0: Thank you for listening to the Cats Roundtable. We'll be right back right after this break.
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14: People forget, but Andrew Cuomo was so hot in 2019, right? He was the guy that they started talking about him for president, not Biden. When I say they, I mean Cuomo and his people. They were doing the talking. They were talking that up. And word got back to Joe. And Joe hated that. And he said, well, he said it once before, never F with a Biden. Never F-U-C blank with a Biden. And if you do, you're in trouble. And that brings me back to my friend Bill Stevenson, still in jail, still sitting in prison, still no indictment, still no autopsy. Bill Stevenson was married to Jill Biden in 1969 to about 1973. Jill Biden, yeah, the First Lady of the United States. And Joe, I believe, is the reason why my friend Bill is in jail right now. I really do. Bill Stevenson moved on with his life, even though his heart was broken by Jill, who had an affair with Joe. That's true. We know what happened. They were fooling around behind Bill's back. But Bill is very cool. He said, look, people make mistakes. I honestly don't hold that against him. You know, am I happy about it? No. But I found my wife, Linda, and everything is great. He said, people make mistakes, moral failings. It's part of life. It's one of the reasons why I liked him so much. When he came forward to tell that story about how Bill cheated on his, was Joe cheating? Joe was single, or we think he was single. He wasn't married, but he was fooling around with a married woman. It is adultery, but is that cheating? Was Joe cheating? Probably not. Well, cheating God or something. Yeah, it was not good. And they get caught in the affair. Bill kicks Jill out of the house. The divorce is going fine. Bill realizes as the husband, he's going to lose some assets. And he's going to court and he's going to sign a deal that, well, is very good to Jill. He's going to give up a lot. But then Joe gets wind of all this and says, no, the deal is off. You deserve a piece of that Stone Balloon. Stone Balloon being a big saloon in downtown Wilmington that made a lot of money. And Joe wanted that money for himself. Joe wanted some of that money. Constant passive income. So they blow up the case. New lawyers. It drags on for another year and a half. And they're back in court, and guess what happens? Bill wound up doing better than he did the first time around.
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0: 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With us today is the U.S. Attorney for the Southern District of New York, Jake Clayton. Mr. Clayton, we have big items telling us about terrorism.
15: Well, John, the Southern District here in Manhattan, we presented a defendant who is charged with many terrorist-related counts, but most of all, supporting terror across Europe and attempting to support terror into the United States. These are many of the acts that you have seen across Europe attacking U.S. interests, European interests, and as set forth in the complaint on sealed today, acts inside the United States that were attempted at targets, motivated at our houses of worship, but most of all, motivated to instill fear and division in America. And I am so proud of the FBI. I am so proud of my prosecutors here in New York that Mr. Al-Saidi is going to face justice here in New York.
0: How long do you think he's been trying to get this stuff done?
15: We allege 4 years, John. This is a sophisticated network using all of the tools that we read about today that allow foreign actors to engage in terror into the United States, using social media, using encrypted messages, using cryptocurrency to make payments, and using very sophisticated coordinated messaging to radicalize others. This is something that we are tracking, and thank God that the U.S., that we have devoted the resources to bring these people to justice. I can tell you that but for the respect we have on the world stage, this man would not be in detention in New York City.
0: Now, was he acting on his own? Was there any particular government that you suspect was pushing him, or how does it work?
15: As alleged, and as I always want to make clear, in America, these are only allegations. We have to prove them in a court of law. But as alleged, he's working with both Hezbollah and with the IRGC.
0: So it's all coming from Iran and Iran-related terrorists. And
15: Yes, John. Taking a step back, what do we know? And let's not forget this, that Iran used the money that they generated from selling oil for over 40 years to sow terror and dissension in the United States and in Europe and in the Middle East. And we now know that to a certainty. And thank God we've decided that after 40 years, enough is enough.
0: Who is paying some of these protesters? Any suspicion? Has the FBI or anybody been able to break down any of these people?
15: Let's take a look at some of the things that we are learning. Even from the complaint that you see today, you see that foreign financed activity is directed into the United States to sow the seeds of dissension in the United States. And John, my belief is that, put this particular situation aside, it is much greater than we could have ever expected. The amount of foreign money flowing through various channels, including entities posing as nonprofits and charities and having a public purpose that are actually conduits for dissension, is something that we need to bring to a stop.
0: Do we have enough troops to do that? Do we have enough troops? Do we have enough U.S. attorneys that are dedicated to be able to do that?
15: We are doing so much more than we were several years ago, including using artificial intelligence tools and data. We need more data from these so-called charitable organizations. We need more data from our benefits distribution organizations. But with that data, we can better identify the bad actors. And I am telling you that AI is going to have a big impact on the business community. I think it's going to have an even bigger impact on the public sector, on law enforcement, on detecting benefits fraud, on identifying people who are here to do harm to Americans. And we should harness those tools as quickly as possible.
0: Anything else you want to tell the American people?
15: I want to tell the American people that at the Justice Department, at the Southern District, at the FBI, at the State Department, and all the way up to the top of the White House, to President Trump, that there are people working every day around the clock to protect them from actors like we're talking about today, to protect them from the cartels. John, just last week, we indicted a number of members of the government of Sinaloa, the state in Mexico where the Sinaloa cartel is centered. Those people are clearly looking to do harm to our fellow citizens, and we're going to stop it.
0: Jake Clayton, United States Attorney for the Southern District. Keep fighting for America. Thank you so much for what you're doing, and God bless you. And let's save America, Mr. Clayton. Thank you so much.
15: Thank you, John.
9: The Cats Roundtable.
0: What really happened in China? We have Brian Kilmeade with us, and there's nobody that knows this situation better than Brian. Well, Brian...
16: So I just think it's funny how this whole thing evolved. China always prided themselves over, we're going to profile who we're dealing with, and we're going to understand what their hot buttons are and where the no-go lanes are and figure out how to push and prod. And that dates back to Nixon and Ford, and they tried to find people's weaknesses, which George W. Bush won, and what, you know, and they thought, okay, Trump's easy, really simple guy. All you have to do is flower him with praise, with pageantry, and he'll be pliable. But he bought it, he thanked them, gave effusive praise, and then he hit them with the hardest tariffs imaginable. And then he ends up calling them out and breaking off relations after COVID. And they go ahead and move forward with a trade deal. And they think to themselves, I think, well, at least he's done. In 2020, we don't have to deal with this guy who's been very hard on us, calling us out on trade practices. And then he's back. And now I think they say to themselves, yeah, he likes to be pandered to, he likes to be flattered, but he also is not going to affect what he does. And I think that that is a more practical approach. While he enjoyed the pageantry, he's still a business guy that brought 30 CEOs, business people with him, when the Nixons and the Bushes, 41 and 43, would bring leading politicians, biggest names, would bring Kissinger along or anybody else. The president goes, no, I don't need those guys. In fact, I don't even need my commerce secretary. I'm going to bring my CEOs, and I'm looking to do deals. My sense is, John, they're talking about the Boeing deal of 200 planes, and people say, well, it should have been 500. Well, they're making their own planes now, so 200 is a good order. I think they're going to be talking about different deals with those 30, but you don't just cut it on the spot. And he doesn't feel pressure to say, I got 9 deals on my 30 guys, and Tesla's going to be expanding. I think that he is really looking to create a relationship and de-escalate, but at the same time, look at what he's doing with Venezuela. Look what he's doing with Cuba. Where was John Ratcliffe yesterday? He was in Cuba offering them, letting them know that we have a case being built on Raul Castro, meaning you're about to get the Maduro treatment, and you can get $100 million in aid if you give up your government. Let us put a guy in there with some democratic principles, and that is these are all outlets for China. So the president could be nice and flatter, and I do think he likes President Xi, but what is he doing? He is actually kicking them out of Argentina, Bolivia, as well as now the latest one is Chile. And then you realize they're losing influence in all those Belt and Road programs, and at the same time, he really flat-out flipped Venezuela. So now he comes to Iran, and it's a little bit harder than he thought, but at which time he talks about it and says, oh, yeah, you want to help? It's okay. Thanks for the offer. I don't need your help. And what his answer is, if I accept a favor, then I got to give a favor back. I really don't want to do that. So I think that what you had here is a guy that they understand each other. They're going to be able to talk to each other. And the reality of China's economy is not good. Here's why. They're not growing at the rate they need to grow. Here's why. 20% of their graduates are unemployed. They also have a situation where they are a decreasing deflation country. So they do not have enough people to fill their jobs. There was a single male policy. They were killing infants if their first baby was a girl because they wanted it to be a boy. And because of that, after 40 years, they have no women, and they got a decreasing population. This is a declining power. And I think Trump realizes it, and I think that she realizes that Trump realizes it. So I think the ground has been set. The respect is there. He showed them respect. That's their big thing. And I think that this is going to be a very interesting next 6 months. But now the story is going to be what happens in Iran. That was the semifinals. The finals is Iran.
0: And you're right. I think with he knows that the most important thing to President Trump is the November elections. And it depends how China wants to play this whole situation. Do they want President Trump in as full power, or do they want the Democrats to reduce his power?
16: Well, that's the thing. They got to watch it, because if they play a role in it, let's say decide we are not going to renew our pledge to deliver these rare magnets that they have and the other rare earths, that would send our economy into a tailspin. They play that card, and the president will know, I'm staying here for 4 years. Whether I have Congress or not, you're trying to go out of your way to make sure I don't. So then the president will have to recalculate this whole thing. My sense is that they return the visit in September. I think it's going to be relatively smooth. I think that judging by how Iran comes out, and if we could turn that around as a country, not turn that around, finish them off as a country. We watch oil and gas prices go down. And I think that you're going to see the president of the United States do something not many people thought possible, but it should have been done earlier. One of our best customers is going to be China. They're going to realize there's really no downside to buying oil and gas from us, except you got to pay full price. And you got natural gas. I mean, what we can do, and it's a quicker trip, and that would be something else that America could do good, solid business with. But I do worry, John, about the tech center. I do worry about bankers setting up in there. I just don't believe that China could be depended on to not steal our IP. I think it's in their unofficial constitution. And I do worry. I do worry too. About crackdowns. 1 minute they might decide to arrest three vice presidents at a bank because they don't like some made-up charge, and I don't think we want to get involved in that. To me, I let Canada go do that. I wouldn't mind increased relations. I like to keep it in a way that it doesn't compromise our security.
0: Thank you so much, Brian, for giving us your opinion, and let's pray for America.
16: Thanks so much, John. Have a great Sunday.
0: Thank you. Thank you for listening to the Cats Roundtable. We'll be right back right after this break.
9: It's the Cats Roundtable. 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
14: Really, geographically, what difference does it make? 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These should be universal for us. Then again, you do have to get elected, and President Trump is pragmatic like that. You do have to get elected, and you have to win some of these races. And, Susan, what the hell's her name? Susan Collins up there in Maine. I know she disappoints us all the time, but she's got Maine. She's got Maine to worry about. Maine is lefty. Maine is different. Maine is not, it's not Montana. It's not upstate New York, for that matter. Not upstate New York. A few other quick things I would like to. Tom Steyer is now probably the next governor of California. And this is something I'm working on. You ever see Tom Steyer? He ran for president in 2020. He's a weird looking guy. He's a billionaire. He's also friends with Joe Biden. Very close friends with Joe Biden. And I believe the takeout of Swalwell, that was a Tom Steyer, Joe Biden operation. Joe Biden is so close to Tom Steyer that Joe stayed in Tom Steyer's house on Lake Tahoe while he was president for free. For free. Joe Biden and Tom Steyer, you know, they are friends. They owe each other things. And Eric Swalwell went from being the leading candidate for governor to sex predator in about 36 hours. Sex predator out of Congress, not going to be the next governor. Be lucky if he skips jail. Is that natural? Did that happen?
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0: Welcome back to the Cats Roundtable. With us today is Dr. Peter Michalos. Doctor, there's this new virus in town, and it may not allow us to live long and prosper. Tell us what the heck is going on.
17: Well, John, it's a topic that's in the news a lot, and everyone's concerned about it, so I thought we'd start by first letting people know what the Hanta virus is. And the Hanta virus is an RNA virus, just like COVID is an RNA virus, the flu is an RNA virus, and it's named after the Hanta River in South Korea. And what happens is that when you have mouse droppings and the urine droppings in the soil, it tends to, if it gets aerosolized or you try to sweep it or clean it and you inhale it, you get this hantavirus, which can be up to 38% fatal. And what happened is the first cases, they didn't realize it were during the Korean War. The soldiers, when the helicopters would come in, the fan blades of the helicopters generated so much wind that they shot downward and aerosolized and blew up all the soil, and some of the soldiers were breathing it in, and they caught hantavirus, and they didn't know what it was back in the Korean War.
0: So this is not a new virus. It's existed.
17: Yes, it's been around. What's different with this particular virus, the Andes variant, is that this variant can go human to human. And it all started on this nice little cruise ship with some a Dutch cruise ship and this Dutch couple that were into bird watching. They decided they're going to go and climb into a landfill that was filled with rats and mice, and they wanted to get some pictures of this bird. Those are the two people that brought it back to the cruise ship, and they both ended up actually dying. And they spread it throughout the cruise ship, and now there's 11 people in isolation out in Nebraska, where they have them isolated with this virus. This virus presents with fever, fatigue, diarrhea, severe headaches, but the bad thing is that it takes up to 6 weeks to show up signs, so that's a long incubation period. And the bad news is that it is 38% fatal if you get it. So one of the ways, actually in Long Island, there was a doctor a few years ago who cleaned out his garage, and there were poop droppings of mice, and he ended up dying from it as well, because it attacks the lungs just like COVID does, but it attacks the lungs intensely. And right now there's no approved medicines, but in other countries they're actually already tested, and they've used it in animals, and some people have used it in humans. There's an antiviral called favipravir, and it is available in China, Japan. It was first made in Japan for the flu, but it seems that these RNA antivirals may work against this virus, including things like molnupiravir that was used in COVID, blocks RNA, that potentially a cocktail of these antivirals would work against this. The other thing that would be great is we need another Operation Warp Speed, and if anyone's listening in Washington, the great company in New York, I have no proprietary interest, is Regeneron, and Dr. George Yancopoulos, who developed a mouse that mimics the human immune system. He created the Ebola virus IV antibody, the IV antibody for COVID, and if the government can get behind them to make an IV antibody for this Andes variant hantavirus, I think that would be a great service to get that, and also to get antivirals like favipravir permitted for use in the United States as soon as possible in case this starts to spread or get out of control. Because unfortunately, because of the six-week incubation period, I think we're going to hear of a lot more cases, because apparently people flew around from areas, Westchester, New Jersey, and various places around the country when they got off the cruise ship. But of course, the basic precautions we always talk about, try to stay healthy. If you're going to keep your vitamin D levels up, and if you're going to clean out a garage, a shed, or a basement, you should wear an N95 mask. And I bought a vacuum cleaner that has a HEPA filter, so whatever I use in the garage or basement with a vacuum cleaner, it has a HEPA filter in it, so you're less likely to aerosolize particles or bacteria that may be harmful or toxic to our lungs.
0: So if you have a HEPA filter in your vacuum cleaner, what happens?
17: It filters out a lot of the small bad particles, including mold spores and a lot of basically feces particles that come from mouse droppings in basement. So you're less likely to blow it around as much because it sucks in the bad bacteria. And because our lung is like a vacuum cleaner bag. That's why smokers and people like that, you look at their lungs, they look like black tar inside because, you know, you can't get out a lot of particles, microplastics, and that's why the 9/11 people who suffered so many lung problems, because they sucked in all these things, all this burnt formaldehyde furniture that burnt up in the building during 9/11, all that went into people's lungs, and you get cancer and lung disease and chronic obstructive pulmonary disease. So our lungs are like a filter. So that's why even in our homes, in my home, I keep a HEPA air filter in my bedroom 24/7, and it keeps the particulate matter. And you see the filter once a month. It's all affected. Same thing with cars. I tell people twice a year, check your car filter and change your HEPA filter in your car because of all the microplastics on the road from car tires that are wearing down, because we need to protect our lungs. It's not like the old days, the people who lived in the mountains or on the Greek islands that breathed in fresh air. And in the blue zones, too, people who live longer, one of the things they have is clean air and clean water.
0: Well, thank you so much. Thank you for your information. And bottom line is don't go to areas where you might find those kind of situations. And you're going to live longer and prosper.
17: And keep listening, where you always get the truth out every Sunday on the Cats Roundtable.
0: With us today is Lynn Shaw with LynnsWarriors.org. What did we do this week to be able to save more of our kids?
18: Good morning, John. On Capitol Hill, we had our most successful last Tuesday rally in honor of survivor mothers, mothers who have lost their children to social media harms. We had 30 of them there with us, dead from sextortion, from cyberbullying, eating disorders, buying drugs on Snapchat. Here's what happened and why this is so exciting. The bill, Kids Online Safety Act, which we have been working on, John, for 4+ years, bipartisan, it's finally coming to a head. Now, let me give you a little background. Our sponsors are Senator Marsha Blackburn, Republican, and Senator Richard Blumenthal, Democrat. We expected to come and speak to the mothers and to everybody who attended the rally. But here's the exciting part. Senator Ted Cruz moseyed on out of his office in the Capitol and came and gave a statement. Now, let me tell you why that is important. Because he right now has been holding up the bill, Kids Online Safety Act. He is the chairman of the Senate Commerce Committee. And he has promised that his committee will mark up this Kids Online Safety Act, and that the Kids Online Safety Act would pass and be signed into law this year. And this is huge news, because we have had in the Senate 91-3 support. The bill goes over to the House. It's been sitting there collecting dust. We need Senator Cruz with his committee and also Speaker Mike Johnson to bring this to a floor for a vote. So we started the chant on Capitol Hill, mark it up, which means you got to read it, you got to amend it, and you got to, like, put it to a floor vote. And let's get this going. The session's almost over. And you know what? He's doing it. We have him on video. There was lots of press there, everybody from the Wall Street Journal to Reuters to CNN to Fox covering this. So we're holding his feet to the fire. He promised these parents and all of us that he will move this bill to the Senate floor for a vote, and he will get this done. So we believe the Kids Online Safety Act will begin to help all the families out there, because it puts the onus on big tech that they have a duty of care, that they must put, when they put out their product, they have to make sure they have safety guardrails in place. So that's the good news with that, and it's very exciting.
0: Well, I'll give you the better news. The executives that run the companies that are giving funds to these senators or congresspeople to make sure they don't pass the bill, we're going to put their picture in the newspaper with their name, rank, and serial number underneath of it.
18: You would have to take a complete newspaper, I'm not kidding when I say this, and have every picture, because Congress right now is infiltrated by big tech. We all know it, working in all this child safety, this arena of everything. Listen, big tech right now has, we know Meta for sure, that's Facebook, Instagram, WhatsApp, they have

0: do something. So everybody's going to have to, you know, come to the table for Ted Cruz, who really has been hiding out and has really been ignoring parents, has been ignoring, as well as Speaker Johnson, ignoring everything. Finally, coming to the table. Finally, meeting with us. Finally, putting it on out there for the public to hear in the media. We're going to get the job done. The pendulum is swinging back in our favor. But let's see where that goes, because now we have AI, right? So is this just a temporary, John, you know, kind of shut everybody up because, you know, our focus is on AI and what we're going to get away with there? Because that's a whole other program that's happening with that right now. But you know what? For today, this is good news, John. This is really good news that parents are being listened to, families are being helped, and we're forever grateful for Senator Marsha Blackburn for really leading this cause, a tremendous asset in the Congress for family and child safety.
1: Well, she's doing a great job in Tennessee, and yeah, I think she's going to make a great governor someday. And thank you, Lynn Shaw, for what you do to save our children. And when you go to sleep at night, you know you've saved a few extra children every day. And let's catch up again real soon. Lynn'sWarriors.org. O-R-G.
0: Thanks, John.
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4: 77 WABC News first at 59 past the hour. It is 87 degrees and sunny skies on this Sunday, May 17th. Good afternoon. I'm Liz Radabali. Many weekend commuters out on Long Island were left scrambling after union workers shut down the railroad. No trains are running on the LIRR after 3,500 workers hit the picket line Saturday at midnight. Riders are hoping that negotiations pick back up and a deal is made soon.
5: I can't drive, so there's no way for me to get to school. Yeah, there's no subway, there's no bus. It's way too hard. And I think I use it to, like, go, like, in Queens, too, like, not just to the city. So that would be really annoying.
4: The strike was averted back in September when President Trump established an emergency mediation board. Governor Kathy Hochul briefed commuters on their options.
6: Starting at 4 a.m. tomorrow, the MTA will deploy shuttle buses to bring essential workers from across Long Island to subway stations in Queens. And those shuttle buses will be standing by to bring those essential workers back home to Long Island at the end of the day.
4: Those shuttle buses only running during peak hours. Nassau residents can take the NICE bus to Queens. Those that want to avoid the congestion pricing toll in Manhattan can drive to Citi Field and park there. Make sure to listen to 77 WABC. Our very own Joe Nolan will have traffic and transit updates starting at 5:07 a.m. Speaking of the MTA,
7: she's earning double money because that's her job, you know, and I think it's kind of like abusive of power.
4: A subway security guard contracted with the agency to stop fare evaders was caught on camera taking cash to open the gates. The guard reportedly would swipe in riders with a student Omni card. According to a new report from the MTA Inspector General, the student card was actually stolen. The guard initially claimed she used her personal card, but then switched up her story, saying she found it on the street.
8: It's important to send a message to vendors, contractors, and to the MTA employees that we are out there and that we are being vigilant.
4: That was Inspector General Daniel Court speaking with ABC 7. Chief Security for the MTA, Michael Kemper, said the worker has since been fired. However, the Inspector General did not think the amount stolen warrants a criminal referral. The MTA has not accepted cash to pay fare since April 2020, and the agency loses a whopping $900 million every year from fare evasion on buses and trains. City lawmakers and advocates are calling for cleaner streets following a rise in dog waste complaints. Lisa Ritchie with more.
9: During the first 2 months of this year, New York received 821 complaints about dog waste citywide, up nearly 36% in the same time frame as last year.
10: Oh my gosh, a lot. It's like playing hopscotch with the dog poo. It's bad. all the time.
11: I saw a lot, especially in this winter with the snow and everything. I say it's ridiculous.
9: The city council is considering a package of legislation

0: and dubbed Scoop, which would help enhance community cleanliness by expanding access to dog waste bags, compost dog waste collected from dog runs, and strengthen enforcement in certain areas. I'm Lisa Ritchie for 77 WABC News.
1: In some national news, U.S. Trade Rep Jameson Greer says a commitment was made from China to not provide material support to Iran. Greer made the comment to ABC's This Week following President Trump's high-stakes summit with Chinese President Xi Jinping in Beijing.
2: And so that's a big win for the president to be able to go over there, have a lot of candid conversations with President Xi, and come to agreement on some of the biggest issues of the day.
1: Greer also said that China has a clear interest in reopening the Strait of Hormuz. Speaking to reporters on Friday, Trump called his two-day summit in Beijing a great success and fantastic. The president also claimed the U.S. and China made great trade deals. Congressman Thomas Massey says President Trump's criticism will only boost fundraising for his campaign ahead of his primary. The Kentucky Republican appeared on ABC's This Week.
3: I think that's going to help my fundraising at thomasmassey.com. Every time he tweets about me, it's good for, you know, some money coming in because people don't like that.
1: His comments come as Trump has pushed for Ed Galrain to replace Massey, with Secretary of War Pete Hegseth set to campaign on his behalf tomorrow. It also comes as another Trump critic, Louisiana Senator Bill Cassidy, lost the GOP primary to a Trump-endorsed candidate. In a post on Truth Social, Trump called Massey the worst and most unreliable Republican congressman in the history of our country. The president also urged Kentucky residents to vote the bum out. One New Jersey town has found, for now, how to get rid of the Canadian geese that have taken over their parks. Noam Layden has more.
4: A goose-chasing company is being paid to visit parks in Hoboken with dogs to disperse flocks of birds that leave behind droppings just about everywhere in the Mile Square City.
5: It's not a new issue. We've just always worked on controlling the geese population. We do have two vendors working on our waterfront parks to help with the geese control, and this has been an annual contract with the city issues.
4: And it seems to be working. Local say there's less geese poop in parks than there was this time last year.
6: So far, it's been a lot better than last year. Yes, a lot better. The kids can run around and it's better.
7: What was
6: sure.
7: it like last year?
6: Oh my God, poop everywhere. Everywhere.
4: The dogs don't attack the geese. They just bark at them, run in their direction, encouraging them to move on to somewhere else. Noam Layden, WABC News.
1: In some sports tonight, we find out who the Knicks play for the Eastern Conference Finals. Tonight is Game 7 between the Cavs and Pistons. New York will face the winner of that game. Tonight's game airs on Prime. Tip-off at 8 o'clock. Now your forecast from the 77 WABC Weather Desk. Today it's going to be sunny skies, high of 87 degrees. An air quality alert has been issued for the eastern parts of Long Island. Tonight and overnight it's going to be clear skies, low of 74. And tomorrow more sun with a high of 85. I'm Liz Radabali, and don't forget the news. 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
8: 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It's John Katzimatidis and Rita Cosby. 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
12: Well, that was the joint Chinese and American Star Spangled Banner that played in China. It was an unforgettable visit for the President of the United States, and I hope that everything that they've talked about and agreed about that they're both acting. I mean, definitely the United States is acting in good faith, and I really do hope that the Chinese are acting in good faith.
7: I do too. And by the way, I feel like the Chinese anthem sounds more like Star Wars a little bit. Like, but I always love hearing our anthem. But President Trump said, John, it was interesting today. He said that he and President Xi are on the same page with Iran. At least that's what he's hearing from China. So to your point, we all hope for success for the world. That would be a great thing.
12: Ed Cox, you know China better than all of us put together. Give us your gut feeling.
13: Gut feeling is the important thing is that the meeting happened and people were the two leaders of the biggest economy in the world, the second biggest economy in the world, the largest military in the world, the second largest military. They met and talked.
12: And possibly
13: and there were no
12: the
13: wolf,
12: third largest military.
13: There are no wolf warriors there, which used to be China's diplomacy with respect to the United States.
7: By the way, John, you brought up Putin. I have to tell everybody, this is the line of the day, that Putin apparently talked to Iranian officials and said he'd be happy to take the nuclear dust from Iran. What do you think of that crazy idea? That's the last place I'd want
13: to. And turn it into nuclear bombs.
7: Yes, exactly.
13: Return them to Iran.
12: I mean, come on, let's act like civilized people. You know, Putin is for 20 years, he's been, he's got skirmishes.
7: I'd say more than a skirmish.
12: Yeah, but that's a skirmish. You know why? Because the United States was weak and you had Biden as president. And Biden gave Afghanistan to China. So Putin felt that he got cheated and he wanted to take the Ukraine.
7: I agree with you on the weak
12: Biden
7: part.
12: That's what really happened. And he saw
7: the troops amassing and said, come one, come all.
12: You know, dictators, whether it's China, whether it's Russia, dictators take advantage when they can take advantage.
7: Yeah, and boy, Biden weak.
12: And Putin, well, he's more than weak. I think he, let's move on.
7: reading your mind.
12: No, he's more than weak, but the people around him. And, you know, someday we'll find out. We'll find out. And I scratch my head, Ed Cox, and you'll know what I'm talking about. I think China had so much crap on his son that he had to do whatever China wanted him to do. That's my opinion.
7: Ed? By the way, China definitely had something on the son, and I agree with John on that. Remember, he was doing business with all these Chinese officials.
12: Governor Patterson, any opinion? Judge Weinberg, any opinion? Before we're going to have Jake, and there's big stuff going on in New York, and we got Jake Novak to talk about it. And right after that, the U.S. attorney himself is coming on our show to tell us all the things that happened. But let's finish off with this discussion. Any opinion, Governor Patterson?
14: Well, I always had the feeling that Biden was vulnerable because of his son. But I can't really speculate as to whether or not the Chinese were part of it.
7: Well, I think probably there were a lot of countries. If you look at all the people he was meeting with, Judge Weinberg, your thoughts?
15: Fundamentally, the Biden enterprise was a bunch of grifters, small-time grifters who were making money on these side deals, and it was totally reprehensible, and they weren't fighting for national security with American national interests.
7: No, but it would be interesting. I hope, and to John's point, that the real story will be told. Well, you guys, there's some big, huge breaking news, and this is enormous. A plot unfoiled, thank goodness, that was targeting Europe, also Canada, and Jewish sites in America.
12: Important things happening in New York today. And with us today is the U.S. Attorney for the Southern District of New York, Jake Clayton. Mr. Clayton, we have big items telling us about terrorism. You tell us.
16: Well, John, today in the Southern District here in Manhattan, we presented a defendant who is charged with many terrorist-related counts, but most of all, supporting terror across Europe and attempting to support terror into the United States. These are many of the acts that you have seen across Europe attacking U.S. interests, European interests, and as set forth in the complaint unsealed today, acts inside the United States that were attempted at targets motivated at our houses of worship, but most of all, motivated to instill fear and division in America. And I am so proud of the FBI. I am so proud of my prosecutors here in New York that Mr. Al-Saidi is going to face justice here in New York.
12: Now, let me ask you something. How long do you think he's been trying to get this stuff done?
16: 4 years. We allege 4 years, John. This is a sophisticated network using all of the tools that we read about today that allow foreign actors to engage in terror into the United States, using social media, using encrypted messages, using cryptocurrency to make payments, and using very sophisticated coordinated messaging to radicalize others. This is something that we are tracking, and thank God that the U.S. and under President Trump, that we have devoted the resources to bring these people to justice. I can tell you that but for the respect we have on the world stage as a result of the actions of the Trump administration, this man would not be in detention in New York City.
12: Now, was he acting on his own? Was there any particular government that you suspect was pushing him? Or how does it work?
16: John, as alleged, and as I always want to make clear, in America, these are only allegations. We have to prove them in a court of law. But as alleged, he's working with both Hezbollah and with the IRGC.
12: So it's all coming from Iran and Iran-related terrorists. And
16: taking a step back. What do we know? And let's not forget this: that Iran used the money that they generated from selling oil for over 40 years to sow terror and dissension in the United States and in Europe and in the Middle East. And we now know that to a certainty. And thank God we've decided that after 40 years, enough is enough.
12: Anything else you want to tell the American people?
16: I want to tell the American people that at the Justice Department, at the Southern District, at the FBI, at the State Department, and all the way up to the top of the White House, to President Trump, that there are people working every day around the clock to protect them from actors like we're talking about today, to protect them from the cartels. John, just last week, we indicted a number of members of the government of Sinaloa, the state in Mexico where the Sinaloa cartel is centered. Those people are clearly looking to do harm to our fellow citizens, and we're going to stop it.
12: Jake Clayton, United States Attorney for the Southern District. Keep fighting for America. Thank you so much for what you're doing. And God bless you. And let's save America, Mr. Clayton. Thank you so much.
16: Thank you, John.
7: Wow, what a powerful discussion. And you guys, you know, Judge Weinberger, as I was hearing it, just to hear about all the foreign bad actors that are trying to undermine America, that's frightening.
15: The fact is, you have to have, to quote Jefferson, you have to have eternal vigilance over this. This is not one-off games. This goes on and on. They have a continual agenda to take us out. And we need people like Clayton to do the job.
12: And Clayton is very good.
15: He's superb.
12: And the problem is, there's probably more people like that. And somebody's paying them. You know, this particular group was paid by Iran and played by Hezbollah. What do you say, Hezbollah?
7: Yeah, I'm saying Hezbollah, yeah. Which is Iran and
15: by the way, you know, they're also getting paid.
7: Yeah. By the way, both of them, so everybody understands, Hezbollah is Iran and IRGC
15: okay.
7: is
15: yeah, but
7: Iran.
15: You know what's worse? A lot of United States taxpayer money goes to these non-government organizations, which are fronts, and they come back
12: against us.
7: Yes, against us.
15: For
7: against
15: our own money is being used against us.
12: Guys, I want to cry.
7: Yeah, me too. Well, and you know what I want to know, John? How come we haven't cracked down on those? I mean, that really is the bombshell.
12: Nobody has gone to jail. and there's nobody scared. There's nobody scared, whether it's the former, people like the FBI, former FBI director that had 47.
7: James Comey.
12: Yeah, yep. I mean, it's just sad. Somebody has to go to jail so that they know that mayor that committed treason. What happened when you commit treason in the United States of America? You're supposed to get shot.
7: Well, we have a different. It depends on the state.
15: That's why it's not. It's a federal crime.
12: By the way, Brian Kimmitt wants to call in.
7: Yep. In fact, he's dialing in right now, John, to give us a big assessment about Trump, China, and Iran.
12: Well, what really happened in China? Well, there's one guy that works 80 hours a week for Fox News and WABC. We have Brian Kilmeade with us, and there's nobody that knows this situation better than Brian. Well, Brian, what the heck is going on? What, give us your pulse of what happened in China with the president and what's happening.
17: So I just think it's funny how this whole thing evolved. China always prided themselves over, we're going to profile who we're dealing with, and we're going to understand what their hot buttons are and where the no-go lanes are and figure out how to push and prod. And that dates back to Nixon and Ford, and they tried to find people's weaknesses, which George W. Bush won, and they thought, okay, Trump's easy, really simple guy. All you have to do is flower him with praise, with pageantry, and he'll be pliable. But he bought it, he thanked them, gave effusive praise, and then he hit them with the hardest tariffs imaginable. And then he ends up calling them out and breaking up relations after COVID. And they go ahead and move forward with a trade deal. And they think to themselves, I think, well, at least he's done. In 2020, we don't have to deal with this guy who's been very hard on us, calling us out on trade practices. And then he's back. And now I think they say to themselves, yeah, he likes to be pandered to, he likes to be flattered, but he also is not going to affect what he does. And I think that that is a more practical approach. While he enjoyed the pageantry, he's still a business guy that brought 30 CEOs, business people with him, when the Nixons and the Bushes, 41 and 43, would bring leading politicians, biggest names, would bring Kissinger along or anybody else. The president goes, no, I don't need those guys. In fact, I don't even need my commerce secretary. I'm going to bring my CEOs, and I'm looking to do deals. My sense is, John, they're talking about the Boeing deal of 200 planes, and people say, well, it should have been 500. Well, they're making their own planes now, so 200 is a good order. I think they're going to be talking about different deals with those 30, but you don't just cut it on the spot. And he doesn't feel pressure to say, I got 9 deals on my 30 guys, and Tesla's going to be expanding. I think that he is really looking to create a relationship and de-escalate, but at the same time, look at what he's doing with Venezuela. Look what he's doing with Cuba. Where was John Ratcliffe yesterday? He was in Cuba offering them, letting them know that we have a case being built on Raul Castro, meaning you're about to get the Maduro treatment, and you can get $100 million in aid if you give up your government. Let us put a guy in there with some democratic principles, and that is these are all outlets for China. So the president could be nice and flatter, and I do think he likes President Xi, but what is he doing? He is actually kicking them out of Argentina, Bolivia, as well as now the latest one is Chile. And then you realize they're losing influence in all those Belt and Road programs, and at the same time, he really flat-out flipped Venezuela. So now he comes to Iran, and it's a little bit harder than he thought, but at which time he talks about it and says, oh, yeah, you want to help? It's okay. Thanks for the offer. I don't need your help. And what his answer is, you must really relate to, because it's business. If I accept a favor, then I got to give a favor back. I really don't want to do that. So I think that what you had here is a guy that they understand each other. They're going to be able to talk to each other. And the reality of China's economy is not good. Here's why. They're not growing at the rate they need to grow. Here's why. 20% of their graduates are unemployed. They also have a situation where they are a decreasing deflation country. So they do not have enough people to fill their jobs. There was a single male policy. They were killing infants if their first baby was a girl because they wanted it to be a boy. And because of that, after 40 years, they have no women and they got a decreasing population. This is a declining power. And I think Trump realizes it. And I think that she realizes that Trump realizes it. So I think the ground has been set. The respect is there. He showed them respect. That's their big thing. And I think that this is going to be a very interesting next 6 months. But now the story is going to be what happens in Iran. That was the semifinals. The finals is Iran.
12: And you're right. I think what he knows that the most important thing to President Trump is the November elections. And it depends how China wants to play this whole situation. Do they want President Trump in as full power, or do they want the Democrats to reduce his power? And Brian, I mean, you're in the same place as I am. What's your pulse on that?
17: Well, I see, that's the thing. They got to watch it, because if they play a role in it, let's say decide we are not going to renew our pledge to deliver these rare magnets that they have and the other rare earth, that would send our economy into a tailspin. They play that card, and the president will know, I'm staying here for 4 years. Whether I have Congress or not, you're trying to go out of your way to make sure I don't. So then the president will have to recalculate this whole thing. My sense is that they return the visit in September. I think it's going to be relatively smooth. I think that judging by how Iran comes out, and if we could turn that around as a country, not turn that around, finish them off as a country. We watch oil and gas prices go down. And I think that you're going to see the President of the United States do something not many people thought possible, but it should have been done earlier. One of our best customers, John, I know you in the refinery business might appreciate that, is going to be China. They're going to realize there's really no downside to buying oil and gas from us, except you got to pay full price. And it's closer, and it's dependable. And you got natural gas. I mean, what we can do, and it's a quicker trip. And that would be something else that America could do good, solid business with. But I do worry, John, about the tech center. I do worry about bankers setting up in there. I just don't believe that China could be dependent on to not steal our IP. I think it's in their unofficial constitution. And I do worry, too, about crackdowns. One minute they might decide to arrest three vice presidents at a bank because they don't like some made-up charge. And I don't think we want to get involved in that. To me, I'd let Canada go do that. I wouldn't mind increased relations, but I want to keep it on the I like to keep it in a way that it doesn't make ourselves, it doesn't compromise our security.
12: Brian Kilmeade, let's keep our eyes open. These are serious things. We're on the eve of success or the eve of disaster, or one or the other. Hopefully we're on the eve of success. Thank you so much, Brian, for giving us your opinion. I think you're pretty correct on everything you've said, and let's pray for America.
17: Absolutely. Thanks so much, John. Have a great Sunday.
12: Thank you.
7: Wow. Lots of layers to that. And Ed, it was interesting what Brian was saying of like all the different things where we can do business with China, but also where we have to be careful.
13: And that China has huge weaknesses, the demographic weaknesses, the population is shrinking.
7: Economic.
13: Economics. They're in a depression, and that's a problem. Too much debt, all sorts of problems.
12: And the last time
13: the military actually fought was in 1979.
7: Oh, wow. That's interesting.
15: And how did they do in that war?
7: Not well.
13: Well, on purpose, because he wanted to teach his military, get out of politics and go back in the barracks and learn how to fight. And that's why he sent the most politicized units in against the North Vietnam, and they got slaughtered.
7: I love the history.
12: That's a lot of history.
7: Yeah, that is, Ed.
12: Well,
7: wow,
12: listen,
7: good.
12: I do, you know, like I said, I know what Kilmeade says. I know what other people are saying. We have some more people coming on that's going to talk about it.
7: Yeah, absolutely. We're going to a break, and then we have Gordon Chang.
12: And Gordon Chang is going to have his own opinion about China.
8: 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If you missed Joe Concha, here is what you missed.
18: Wow, just everything they do, that family, Meghan Markle, I know she's not really a part of it anymore, but it seems like a lot of people still treat the royals the way they were treated, say, during Princess Di and Charles, which was probably the biggest wedding of the 20th century.
19: I don't get it myself. I don't get why we're so obsessed with the royals. I don't understand why this country's obsessed with celebrity in general.
18: I think we're jealous. I think we don't really have a royal family. Like, we tried to make the Kennedys Camelot. A lot of skeletons there, right? Just ask Teddy and Chappaquiddick, right? And, you know, there's a lot of other weird stuff that has gone on with the Kennedys, and obviously the tragedy around RFK and JFK as well. So I guess, you know, maybe on some level we'd like to have that sort of status symbol as far as a family is concerned. And the Brits just, I mean, how many series are we going to see about queens and royal families that are still being produced to this day on streaming? So yeah, this is just something that some Americans just can't get enough of. But I'm in your camp. I don't quite get it. But at the same time, I think we live in such like a reality TV world that nothing seems real when it's actually happening. But it was real. What if Iran decided to send in 10 jihadists and we stopped 8 of them? 2 got to that ballroom. That could have been just a horrible, horrible scene, because having been to the White House Correspondents' Dinner, there aren't exactly a lot of exits and entrances to get out of there. It would have been a turkey shoot. But thankfully, it was only one guy and they didn't stop.
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1: From the 77 WABC newsroom on the east side of Manhattan, I'm Liz Radabali. Authorities have broken up a human trafficking ring that allegedly operated out of central and southern New Jersey. Attorney General Jennifer Davenport says 13 New Jersey residents are under arrest. They face human trafficking, racketeering, among other charges.
20: Our message is simple. Human trafficking is a crime, and those who engage in it in New Jersey will be brought to justice. To all victims and survivors, we are committing to ensuring your safety and supporting your recovery.
1: Authorities say the ringleaders allegedly made the victims engage in sex acts and would give them housing and drugs in exchange. Authorities carried out a search warrant at a hotel room linked to that ring. That's when they found a whole slew of narcotics, including crack cocaine, fentanyl, and meth. They carried out 5 other searches, leading to the discovery of 15 victims. The suspects could face 20 years to life behind bars. I'm Liz Radabali for 77 WABC News.
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0: And guys, we are back here on Katz and Cosby. And boy, fireworks yesterday at the House hearing. Everybody talking about Fairfax County, Virginia. And this Commonwealth attorney who essentially wants to give favor to illegal immigrants. It was stunning. And one of the key witnesses there is the former Virginia Attorney General, who's our next guest, Jason Mayaris. Mr. Attorney General, we love having you back here on the show. I want to get to just why this is so eye-opening. And it seemed like this, the Commonwealth attorney there, Steve Descato, was trying to like use the biggest word salad, but it was frightening. He clearly was putting priority over illegal immigrants and really going soft on them and these crimes that have happened in Fairfax and elsewhere in Virginia.
2: Yeah, well, he's become the poster child of these left-wing Soros-funded prosecutors that have popped up around the country with disastrous results. Something I've been pointing out for quite some time in Virginia. Really appreciate the fact that Chairman Jordan subpoenaed him. And so for your listeners, understand really the impetus of this was Stephanie Minter, a beautiful mother in Fairfax County, was at a bus stop in Fairfax, and Abdul Jalla, an illegal alien who had not one, not five, not 10, not 20, but 30 prior arrests, brutally stabbed her and took her life, orphaned her child, and really created a lot of national headlines because they found out that multiple times he had been just released and under prosecuted. And on Descano's website, he had literally as part of a policy that he would take in a person's immigration status if it in charging decisions. And so what we saw was a rash of charges that were previously dropped by Descano. He was under prosecuting. This person should never have been on the street. There had been previous ICE detainer. They don't honor ICE detainers in Fairfax. And so they've effectively set up a system of a catch and release program and giving more preferential treatments for illegal immigrants that are charged with a crime than an American citizen, which is why the Justice Department is now investigating them.
0: Yeah, thank goodness.
2: It was heartbreaking because, yeah, Stephanie's mother was there, Cheryl, brave woman. I've become friends with her. She is an incredibly brave woman talking about the pain that she has been through. And Descano, of course, I think got really exposed at the hearing, and a lot of clips are circulating online and social media, but really is the exhibit A of what a criminal first, victim last office looks like. And candidly, he did not handle the questioning well and got played as a fool, in my opinion.
0: Yeah. And in fact, one of the lines he said, guys, I couldn't believe this. He said, oh yeah, that was what was on the website was a campaign promise. Then what I'm doing now is something different because he got busted. Hey, Judge Weinberg.
3: Jason, good to talk to you again. So in the Commonwealth of Virginia, is there a method to get him removed from office, this county attorney?
2: Well, tragically, we don't have what you think of as recall efforts as you see in other states. You could do a petition to recall, but what happens then is that it doesn't go to voters for a special elections after a requisite number of petition signatures are signed in a county. It goes to a judge. A judge has to decide whether a person has violated their oath of office. I think he clearly has. The problem is it's Fairfax County. All the judges, almost, I can't think of one that isn't. They're all very liberal, left-wing Democrats. Now, he has gotten so bad that maybe we would get lucky and get a judge with common sense, but I wouldn't cut my fingers on it because ultimately you're getting whatever judge you draw at that hearing. There have been recall efforts before against him that have failed. The reality is that he has to be defeated at the ballot box. He had a Democratic primary a couple years ago, but George Soros came in and dumped in a bunch of money. So he is beatable. He is probably the most disliked politician in Fairfax County. His election will be next year. But listen, I think there's real questions right now with what the Justice Department is investigating. He has said under oath in front of the House Judiciary Committee that, in fact, he was not factoring in people's immigration status when he was making charging decisions.
0: Oh, if wow.
2: What Harmeet Dhillon and them are doing right now investigating this is if it turns out that actually is a false statement, that in fact talking to former and perhaps even current members of the office to DOJ that, in fact, he was calculating it, then that's lying under oath. That's a lie to Congress. And that really does change, I think, a lot of the ramifications here. So
0: yeah, that's a good point. That's a very good point.
2: Out. But I think it was much more than what you would think. A normal
4: Jason,
2: testimony. He really put it.
4: We got Rick Scott, a U.S. senator, standing by on the call. But we want to talk about this a lot more. And just because you're not Attorney General right now, we still love you and we still want you to come on more often.
2: Absolutely, we'll do it again.
0: Thank you. Keep up the great work. Thank you. Absolutely.
4: Let's go to Rick Scott.
0: Yep, I believe he's calling in right now.
4: Well, Friday night. The president is on his way back. With us today is Senator Rick Scott, American businessman, governor from the great state of Florida. He helped make Florida great, and a great United States senator. Well, you're the guy in the know more so than a lot of us. Give us your opinion of what the heck is going on in China and the relationship with the president.
5: Well, first off, I'm glad the president got out safely, and I'm glad he was safe during the entire trip. The government of China, led by Xi, is a despicable government. They are killing American citizens by sending fentanyl here. They steal our technology. They spy on us. They've got a, sent over the spy balloon. They said they've got a spy station in Cuba. They take organs from their own citizens involuntarily. I mean, this is just a despicable government. I know the president is doing his best to try to get something accomplished. I know he brought up the release of my good friend Jimmy Lai, who's been in prison for 5 years simply because he ran a newspaper in Hong Kong before Xi illegally took it over, a violation of international law, saying, the atrocities of China. So now he's 78 in prison. They're trying to kill him. So, like, I hope something good happens out of this. But it really, my experience with China is it doesn't matter what they say. They're never going to do it. They're not going to stop sending fentanyl into our country. They're not going to stop stealing technology. They're not. What if they agree to buy something? It's a lie. But I know the president's working hard. So I tell every American, stop buying their crap. Stop buying anything made in China. For sure, stop buying their drugs. I've got a bill called the Clear Labels Act, which would let you know where drugs are made. And most of your generics, the ingredients come out of China, which you have no idea if it's safe because the FDA doesn't do enough inspections. So, in matter of fact, there's studies that say if you buy a Chinese or Indian drug, that you have a 60% increased chance of death and hospitalization. So,
4: I mean, I think you're 100%
5: from China.
4: I think you're 100% right on the drugs. They've even threatened us to stop shipping us antibiotics during the COVID situation, and I think it was a big mistake to allow the pharmaceutical business to go away from the United States. I mean, and we got to do what we got to do to make sure it's back in America.
5: We cannot be dependent on communist China for anything important. And just know, if you buy food from China, it's filthy. Like garlic. Garlic is 70% of the market is Chinese garlic. It's made in human feces and sewer water. It's black when it comes out. They bleach it white. They cut off the bad parts and send it over here and try to get it to us. So it's despicable. I think it's out of every grocery chain in this country other than Aldi's, because they don't want to sell despicable stuff to their customers other than Aldi's does.
4: Well, Senator, we own Gracides and D'Agostino in New York supermarket chains, and we have started we want our consumer and our listeners to eat healthier, and I think I'm going to follow what Aldi's is doing. The one additional item, some of the foods that they are shipping in has arsenic in it, it has cadmium in it, it has lead in it.
5: Cinnamon. Chinese cinnamon. Chinese cinnamon has got lead out throughout it. No, John, you're doing the right thing. Aldi's is the one doing the wrong thing. You're doing the right thing. You're trying to make sure what you're selling is safe for your customer. Aldi's is the one that doesn't care.
4: It's just, It's just we have to, you know, what's killing America is, and Bobby Kennedy is right, Secretary Kennedy and Dr. Oz, because the products we eat is hurting our consumers, our listeners, and the American people in general.
5: Yeah, well, you're doing the right thing, because you want people to be healthy. We got to get people to eat healthy. We got to get people to exercise. That's the most important thing we can do to prevent healthcare problems. So eat healthy. Look at what you put in their body. Exercise every day, and you're going to live longer and you're going to feel better. And do not buy anything from communist China that wants to kill our way of life.
4: Senator Rick Scott, thank you for speaking out for America. And we have so many other things to talk about. Why don't we talk again on Sunday?
5: Sounds good. See you, John.
4: Well, Rick Scott, he's one great guy.
0: Fantastic.
4: And right now, I think KT is calling. Rita, take KT.
1: And joining us now is former Deputy National Security Advisor for President Trump, KT McFarland. We love her. And KT, how do you rate President Trump's trip to China, and where does it go from here vis-a-vis especially Iran?
6: Well, we'll have to wait and see. I rate it as an A plus even. We got good stuff. We've got trade agreements. I mean, we'll see how it pans out in the future. We seemed, in looking at the Iran part of it, there were three really important statements that came out, which I was not expecting. Number one, Iran agreed with the United States. China agreed with the United States. Iran should not have nuclear weapons, number one. Number two, China agrees with the United States that the Strait of Hormuz should be opened. Number three, China agrees with the United States that Iran should not charge a tariff for passage through the Strait of Hormuz. Now, all of those things are great because China has not really said them before. Not that we expect China to help us militarily. We don't need the help militarily. But the fact that China agreed with us on all those three points against Iran, to me, is a green light for President Trump to whatever he has to do next. So, in other words, if President Trump uses military action to reopen the Strait of Hormuz, China's already agreed to it. If President Trump uses military action to go after whatever remaining nuclear facilities Iran has, China's already agreed to it. And so I think that was a big, big win. Now, will China help? You know, President Trump said maybe they will, maybe they won't. The thing is, Iran sells 97% of its oil to China, and so it gives China a lot of leverage over Iran. And then China needs that Middle East oil. It's not just Iran oil. It's Iran, Iraq, Saudi Arabia, United Arab Emirates, which altogether are about almost half of China's imported oil. And probably 10-15% of China's overall energy needs. So China, even though it has a reserve, it's drawing down its oil strategic reserve, but China needs that strait to open for its business and its manufacturing.
4: Well, I mean, there's so many things going on, so many moving parts. What I'm afraid of, KT, is that they're also put Taiwan on the front page. And right now, the markets are down because there's a little bit of concern. I thought it was a great trip. I think President Trump did a great trip with China. But the one thing, I think the reason the markets are down is because there's a lot of people worrying that China may use this to their advantage and to possibly hope that is Democratic Senate or Democratic Congress. What do you think?
6: Yeah, and I think that China's pretty much concluded they don't want to mess with Donald Trump while he's president. So any thought that there would be military action against Taiwan, the Chinese have just seen what our tech capabilities were in the Strait of Hormuz and in the Persian Gulf. They don't want to mess with that. Will everybody try to wait out President Trump? Yeah, I'm sure everybody will try to wait out President Trump, and that's one of the reasons he went after the Iran nuclear weapons when he did, because he knew there wouldn't be the stomach for it or the personal courage for it later. I mean, John, I really think that we're all going to be biting our nails all summer long, but I do think that at some point in the not-too-distant future, and probably shortly, that we will open the Strait of Hormuz. Maybe we have to escort vessels through. Maybe we just provide a dome of protection through the region, but that the oil will start flowing. That'll take the pressure off of the price. That'll bring the price of gasoline down, and hopefully it happens before the summer.
4: KT, what I was hoping for, because I know that Putin is on his way to China. I was hoping that we'll make a solution, a world peace between Putin, Xi, and President Trump, and have create world peace and move forward. And I thought, I think our economy would go sky high, but we still don't know exactly what's going to happen, and that's where it comes out.
6: Well, that's the whole bite your fingernails time. We're not sure what's going to happen with Iran. I think we know where it's going to end eventually, but when is it going to happen and at what price? The Ukraine war, that's eventually going to stop. The price of oil, when it comes down, bankrupts Russia. So then Russia can't afford to fight a Ukraine war. With Taiwan, to me, the Taiwan thing is that the Chinese say, oh, it's because China has always historically had Taiwan. They all speak Chinese. These are our people. Look, it's all about the chips. Everybody wants control of the chips that are made in Taiwan, including China. So there's so many moving factors. I mean, John, you just famously said everything's all up in the air. It's all jumping around. I mean, it is kind of crazy. I think it will be a bite your nail time, but I do think in the end the United States emerges well enough so that the Republicans continue to hold the House after the midterms.
4: I am praying for that, because you need some common sense to go forward. And all that the Democrats want to do is, if they win the House, impeach.
6: Oh yeah, absolutely.
4: Which is nonsense. And the Chinese may want more confusion than solution.
6: Of course they do. They want confusion and they want to exploit it. And they would love, Donald Trump as an adversary. The fact that they welcomed him with such respect, the Chinese, they don't do the respect thing unless they mean it. When President Obama went to China, do you remember when his plane, Air Force One, landed in Beijing and the Chinese pretended that they didn't have stairs that could go, that they were broken? So President Obama had to sit on the tarmac for an hour and then finally leave through the baggage end of the plane. And that was just a slap in the face, deliberate slap in the face to Barack Obama. They're not doing that for Donald Trump because they're afraid of him. Not afraid of him, but they respect him. They know he's a worthy adversary. They'd like to beat him. But I think we and the Chinese realized we had to do some deals now. We're not going to go to war with each other. We have to do some deals. And I think that looks like we've gotten those deals done. We have to open the strait. Looks like the Chinese agree with that. Taiwan, that's sort of been put on hold and nobody's talking about it. That's okay. No status, no change is actually okay. And frankly, I think that if the Republicans can hold the House in the midterms, then we're off to the races. It'll be like the period after President Reagan and after the Soviet Union collapsed. We'll have a golden age, not just for the United States, but for the world.
4: KT, I think this was one of the most successful trips any president can make. I pray that China and Trump and Putin keep it together, and it'll be a great year. And thank you so much for coming on. KT, we love you, and I understand, we have John Samuelson on.
7: Absolutely.
4: From the Transport Workers Unit,
7: yep.
4: Arita.
7: Big breaking news.
38: Breaking news, WABC.
7: And John, joining us now is John Samuelson. He is the international president of the Transport Workers Union. John, fill us in, because everyone's worried about the Long Island Railroad potential strike.
9: Yes, I do believe that it's rapidly becoming more than a potential. It's going to become a reality very shortly, unless Governor Hochul and the MTA start offering rational wage increases rather than what they've been doing, which is gimmicks.
7: So give us, when is the deadline's fast approaching, right? So to give us the sort of timetable, potentially, John.
9: Well, the deadline's at midnight. It's essentially at midnight. And
4: tonight?
9: I just want to make it clear that
4: wow.
9: I don't represent workers on the Long Island Railroad. I'm on the periphery of this, but because we have 45,000 workers employed at the MTA, we're directly connected to it.
7: Wow. So you think right now there's a potential with the 45,000 or so that you work with?
9: No, we don't. No, not the 45,000 that's
7: it. No. I'm not saying you work with them. I'm saying that, but obviously your connection to it, but your leaning is that in general, it's looking more likely.
9: I believe that it's very likely right now, and there's a couple of reasons for that. First of all, which I believe is underreported, Governor Hochul hired a lawyer that is an infamous anti-worker lawyer, and he's the lawyer that actually triggered the 2005 transit strike in New York City. So she regurgitated him, brought him back, and he's now assigned to this Long Island Railroad negotiations. And she, if she's relying on him to solve this before a strike occurs, she's deluded. In fact, it's very likely that the opposite will happen. He's the kind of guy that will trigger a strike, not solve a problem, and not have a strike.
7: Governor Patterson, real quick.
10: John, what would happen if between now and midnight the union members decide not to to go on strike? Wouldn't that create an opportunity to probably pick up a few pieces that you might otherwise not get?
9: No. All of the opportunity to do that has been exhausted. The negotiation is not about pieces. It's about economics. It's about wage increases and the failure of the MTA to even come close to what two esteemed arbitration panels recommended in presidential emergency boards under the Railway Labor Act. So Hochul has refused the findings of those two esteemed arbitration panels and is now bargaining to undercut, grossly undercut, the recommendations of those federal mediation panels.
10: Fair enough,
9: that's
10: John.
9: What's going on now?
7: Well, and how many people could it affect? How many commuters? Just real quick, John.
9: At least 400,000. It's everybody on Long Island, and then
4: nobody better go to Hamptons if you're preparing to take the train back.
9: Yeah, I would say that's a no go.
4: I tell
9: Todd. Too many Long Island Railroad workers worried about going to the Hamptons, though. But I don't think anybody's going to get there.
4: Well, thank you, John Samuelson. Keep us informed. Rita's on from 10 o'clock to 12 o'clock. Please call into her.
7: Yeah, that'd be great,
4: if there's
7: John.
4: Any updates.
7: Please do, John.
9: That'd be great. Let's
4: okay.
9: go Mets.
4: Thank you so much. Let's
7: Thank
4: go
7: you.
4: Mets.
7: And we got a break, you guys.
4: Let's take a break, and we'll be right back with
7: Joe Concha.
4: Joe Concha.
38: 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If you missed Rita Cosby, here's what you missed.
7: These are rogue judges. They have clearly activist agendas. And for the judge to come out and say that Kilmar Abrego Garcia cannot be re-detained, if you look at the background of what they're saying about this guy, this is the one, remember, who was sipping margaritas with Van Hollen, Senator Chris Van Hollen of Maryland down there in El Salvador. This is the one who the Department of Homeland Security says they have significant evidence of, first of all, beating his wife. She said it. It's in writing. Also, gang affiliations. That's what the Department of Homeland Security says. Also, human smuggling. You see him in that tape. Remember when he gets pulled over and happens to be all those people with him and tons of money, but no suitcases? There's some interesting stuff there for sure. And yet, these activist judges clearly are trying to send a message to the Trump administration that no matter what you have on any individual, even if it's right there in your face, too bad. We are going to block you tooth and nail. It's like death by a thousand cuts. So they could say, no, Kilmar Abrego Garcia didn't get taken out.
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38: common sense recap of the day's biggest stories. 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
7: And we're back here on Katz and Cosby. Let's go to Joe Concha. And Joe, oh my goodness, Kamala Harris, we're all talking about this, coming out with her crazy statements. Fill everybody in, because you just can't make it up.
11: I mean, look, she is not going to run to the middle this time when she runs for president, guys. She's going hard left because she has to get the nomination first. It's not going to be handed to her like it was in 2024. And this is what Democrats are talking about openly and brazenly, that we're going to expand the Supreme Court to look like the Yankees roster. We are going to eliminate the Electoral College, because we're never going to win in that again, because so many states are now becoming more and more.

0: anything more extreme than what they're even talking about doing?
1: No, not at all. This ain't your daddy's donkeys anymore, guys. This is not the days of Bill Clinton working with Newt Gingrich and Tip O'Neill and Ronald Reagan having a drink after work to try to hammer things out. This is all-out war, and Democrats will stop at nothing until they change, fundamentally change this country forever, where they could stay in power in perpetuity. That's what they want, and there is no more compromise. These are the battle lines that are drawn. But again, if it's Marco Rubio or J.D. Vance or both running for president, Kamala Harris may lose 51 states, which is mathematically impossible.
2: Yeah. Joe Concha, I'll be listening to you at 9 o'clock tonight and on 11 o'clock on Sunday on WABCRadio.com and worldwide on your iPhone 77 WABC. Thank you for coming on and have a good evening.
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4: And everybody, thanks for joining us on this very special edition of Katz and Cosby. I'm Rita Cosby, along with John Katzimatidis. 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
7: 77 WABC News. 77 WABC News first at 59 past the hour. It is currently 87 degrees and sunny skies. 87 degrees and sunny skies on this Sunday, May 17th. Good afternoon. I'm Liz Radabali. May 17th. Good afternoon. I'm Liz Radabali. It's unclear when talks will resume between striking union workers and the MTA. The Long Island Railroad is shut down after 3,500 workers hit the picket line on Saturday at midnight. They said the dispute was not mainly pay, but rather over health care contributions. The transit agency says a pay raise would result in layoffs, service cuts, and a fare hike for riders. Governor Kathy Hochul also putting some blame on President Donald Trump. She addressed the strike during a briefing earlier this afternoon. She said there will be shuttle bus service starting at 4 a.m. on Monday from six stations on the island to Jamaica and Far Rockaway. Nassau residents can take the bus to Queens, and those who want to drive as far as they can without paying that congestion pricing toll, you can park at Citi Field. MTA CEO Jan Oliber says the MTA needs to partner with the unions in order to reach an agreement.
8: We really need a partner. We need a partner who's willing to respond to ideas and come up with ideas and find a settlement. That's what we're looking for.
7: Make sure to tune in tomorrow morning. Joe Nolan will have all the latest traffic and transit updates starting at 5:07 a.m. since you know those roads are also going to be a nightmare. The upcoming FIFA World Cup is not just a sporting event. Local businesses are hoping to score big, too. Lisa Ritchie with more.
9: The New York City Council has passed legislation to help prepare the city for the upcoming World Cup and to help businesses maximize the benefits from it. Councilman Sean Abreu helped craft the legislation.
10: The city will be creating a calendar and map of World Cup activities, including viewing parties, street festivals, performances, and cultural programming to celebrate participating nations.
9: The legislation requires organizers of special events to make sure temporary bathrooms are available. It also mandates a digital map be published of World Cup-related parties and events. I'm Lisa Ritchie for 77 WABC News.
7: Thousands gathered at the National Mall in Washington, D.C. today for the Jubilee of Prayer. President Trump recited a Bible verse via video message for that event.
11: If my people, which are called by my name, shall humble themselves and pray and seek my face and turn from their wicked ways, then will I hear from heaven and will forgive their sin.
7: The government-funded event is part of the official celebration of America's 250th birthday. The stage for that event looked like the inside of a cathedral with a massive festival-sized video screen. Napoleon Solo is the winner of this year's Preakness Stakes. Iron Honor took second, and Chip Honcho took third at today's horse race at Maryland's

0: Laurel Park. It was the first Triple Crown victory for jockey Paco Lopez and trainer Chad Summers. However, there is no Triple Crown contender this year, as the trainer of this year's Kentucky Derby winner, Golden Tempo, held him out of the Preakness to save him for the upcoming Belmont Stakes. Now your forecast from the 77 WABC Weather Desk. Today it's going to be mostly sunny for the remainder, high of 87. Tonight and overnight, it's going to be clear skies with a low of 74. And looking ahead tomorrow, sunny skies with a high of 85. I'm Liz Radabali. 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
1: 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Governor Andrew Cuomo is taking the pulse of the people, taking your calls. 800-848-9222. 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
2: Hello, good to be with you. Happy Sunday, and it is a beautiful Sunday in New York. Great to be outside today. The Knicks are going to find out who they're playing between the Pistons and Cleveland tonight, and that's going to be exciting. The Mets beat the Yankees 2 out of 3. That is a shocker. Yankees won the first one, but the Yankees are in second place. I think the Mets are still in last place. So that was a shocker. We have an MTA strike that is going on. And for those of you who are not on Long Island, downstate New York, I can tell you this is devastating. The MTA strike means the Long Island Railroad isn't running. Long Island Railroad isn't running. That means the only way to get in is really the Long Island Expressway. The Long Island Expressway, on a good day, is a parking lot. And this is going to be a major challenge for Governor Hochul. I've been there, done that, dealt with these unions. The MTA is a big amorphous body, but the state controls the MTA. And this negotiation is handled by the MTA staff. But it's really the governor who's going to have to make a deal with these unions, and she's going to have to make it very fast. Otherwise, Monday morning is going to be hellacious, hellacious. And the governor has to handle this while she's handling the state budget, which is 6 weeks late. So she has her hands more than full. Iran, the president says the clock is ticking. Iran says they have no trust in the United States. We'll talk about that. President got back from the China visit. I think it's fair to say the visit was less productive than he had hoped. Question of Taiwan came up again, and that is a very difficult one for the United States. But I want to start off today talking about what I find probably the most disturbing issue that is an ongoing issue here in New York, all across the country, all across the world. And that is the anti-Semitism that is growing, that is ugly, that is insidious, that is violent, that is anti-American. If you are anti-Semitic, you are not just anti-Semitic, you are anti-American. In my opinion, because what America is all about is accepting people from everywhere and celebrating our diversity. We don't discriminate. We don't treat others with disrespect and violence because of their religion, their color, their creed. We don't do that. That's not who we are. That's especially not who New Yorkers are. But it is real. It is real. And we have a true expert with us today, Professor Pamela Nadel, who is an acclaimed lecturer and teacher at American University. Good school. Be a better school if it was in New York, but it's a good school. The professor is an internationally renowned expert on American Jewish history. She's written a great book that I would recommend to everyone, Anti-Semitism and American Tradition. Anti-Semitism and American Tradition. Boy, that makes your heart sink. It won this year's National Jewish Book Award in American Jewish Studies. The book investigates the dark history of this hate-threading the American past from colonial times to today and has been lauded as the book the world needs now. And I would second that. And we're joined with a professor. And the professor points out, rightfully so, anti-Semitism is not new. First Jewish people come to New York. Peter Stuyvesant refuses their acceptance in New York. And there's a whole contentious fracas about that. There have been episodes of anti-Semitism in this country, in New York, in the 60s. But I really believed, and I'm not an optimist, attorney general, governor for 12 years, HUD secretary in the Clinton administration, know a little bit about politics. I really believed we were past this ugliness. Holocaust museums, Washington, D.C. My father built a Holocaust museum at Battery Park City here in New York. Jewish community is such an integral part of New York. How could you possibly be anti-Semitic? I have two brothers-in-law who are Jewish, intermarried. We grew up together. We lived together. New York would not be New York without the Jewish community. So I like to think, I believed with my heart and soul, that anti-Semitism, not today, not with our sophistication, our knowledge today, our partnership with Israel. As governor, I was a very aggressive partner with Israel. But then you go through the mayoral election that we went through last year, where anti-Semitism was on the ballot. Didn't say it, but it was there. Maybe the triggering incident was the Israel-Palestine conflict. But even if you want to say that, well, I disagree with Israel on their politics versus Palestine. I disagree with the prime minister. Great. Disagree with the prime minister. Disagree with Israel. That doesn't justify anti-Semitism. How does that justify being aggressive and discriminatory against American Jews? And New York parochialism. And in New York? We're not talking about Midwest part of the country that's unfamiliar with the Jewish community. This is New York. This is New York. Professor, welcome. Good to be with you.
3: Thank you.
2: And please, can you give us a perspective on this, where it came from, where it's going?
3: Thank you so much for inviting me to join you in this really essential conversation that we are having at this moment, and actually that we've been having for a number of years, well before October 7th and the outburst. What I argued in this book is that anti-Semitism had waxed and waned all across American history, and that we even see echoes in the moment of things that I was able to write about that I discovered had happened in the past. I'll just give you two examples. In March of 1933, when veterans from an organization called the Jewish War Veterans marched in front of City Hall, Mayor O'Brien came out to greet them, and they were marching, by the way, not only Jews veterans, but veterans from across the city, and they were marching to protest the call to boycott Jewish shops in Germany. And I don't think we would see something like that today. And my other example is that in early 1960s, there was a swastika epidemic in New York City. One of the things I have in my book is a photograph of a New York City policeman standing in front of the iconic Temple Emmanuel Synagogue, looking at the swastika that had been painted on its walls. And of course, we know just a couple of weeks ago, in the beginning of May, in Queens, there were swastikas on homes, on a synagogue, on a school. So we are seeing echoes of the past in the present, but we're seeing a conflagration in the present that, as you said, we thought we would never see again.
2: Yeah. Here's the optimistic view. The triggering incident is the issue between Israel and Palestine. I can tell you a lot of young people are deeply offended, as if, by the way, this is the only conflict on the globe that they're concerned about. There are many conflicts on the globe that are much, much worse, have more people dying, that weren't precipitated by October 7th, beheadings, rapings, etc. But they want to focus on this issue. Okay. And they want to disagree with Israel. Okay. And by the way, among the Democrats and Democrats in the primary election, which I ran for mayor last cycle, probably 60% of prime Democrats are pro-Palestinian and disagree with Israel, which is shocking. Older Jewish people are supportive of Israel, but younger Jewish people, overwhelmingly pro-Palestinian, the activists pro-Palestinian, they have scared the Democratic Party. Democrats now are fear-driven. They are fear-driven. You're not seeing people operating out of principle. You're not seeing statesmen, stateswomen. You're not seeing people operating out of their best. They're scared. They're scared. They're scared of primaries. They're scared of the new socialist party. And the new socialist party says two things: tax the rich, and we hate Israel. Maybe that is the triggering mechanism. And maybe when it is subsided between Israel and Palestine, the anti-Semitism will subside. In other words, we had 9/11. After 9/11, there was a big anti-Muslim backlash. And probably not as big, frankly, as the anti-Semitism we see now. During COVID, President Trump called it the Asian flu, and we saw some violence against Asian New Yorkers, but they both waned over time. Even the 9/11 anger against the Muslims. We just elected a Muslim mayor in New York City, right? So sometimes memories are short. Do you think once the Israel-Palestine situation is resolved that you'll see anti-Semitism drop?
3: I wish I could be optimistic, like you opened this conversation, but I am actually not optimistic. And typically I am optimistic, but not in this case, because the solution to the Israel-Palestine conflict, which has been going on since before the establishment of Israel in 1948, the solution for the Palestinians is essentially the creation of a state that would, if it included the current Jewish citizens of Israel, they would eventually have to live in a state where they were a tiny minority and they would not have any rights. So the real issue, I think, and remember also that while we have a lot of protests against Israel in the United States, before October 7th, Israelis were also protesting their own government. Every Saturday night, they were out in the streets by hundreds of thousands. What we have is I think, an impossible situation. We call for a two-state solution, but there's not any goodwill for a two-state solution, certainly on the side of the Palestinians, and frankly, no, not much longer on the side of the Israelis because of what happened. So the issue is that I don't see that this is going to be resolved. I hear you on the concerns within the Democratic Party. What shocks me is that if you also look at anti-Semitism in the Republican Party, this is about the only issue that both parties agree on. They just come at it from different sides.
2: Yeah, 100% right. It's the one issue that the left and the right both agree on. And it's, I can't tell you how saddened and shocked I am. One point I disagree with you a little bit. You say there is outrage by the Jewish community. There is activity. I would like to see more. I would like to see more activity Fight Fire with Fire, and see the Jewish community really rise up, especially in New York, where they have a lot of power. New York Times is running podcasts with pro-Hamas people. Let that Jewish community rise up. Let the groups rise up. Show their disgust. Do it at the polls. But make your voice heard. This is New York. The squeaky wheel gets the grease. And the anti-Israel, anti-Semitic forces are just louder than the Jewish community and their supporters.
3: Well, you hit a really important point, which is that who is the loudest? That is really what's going on. Because even, and I know that there are many Jews who are anti-Zionist, that especially among the younger ones. But if you look at, you know, they'll say, I'm not a Zionist. But then if they're asked, do they think that Israel has a right to exist? They will say that Israel has a right to exist. And the majority of American Jews, vast majority of American Jews, still believe that. But what we have is, and we've had for a long time because of freedom of speech in the United States, is we have these demonstrations. Essentially, we have a social movement that is an anti-Zionist social movement that so often crosses the line to anti-Semitism. It doesn't always, but it often crosses the line to anti-Semitism. And I'll give you one example also from New York, and that was in November, outside Park East Synagogue, a pro-Palestinian demonstration, was chanting that to Jews who are going into a meeting, let's make them scared, right? Yes. But they're not doing that outside Chinese restaurants. Yes. They're not daubing them with terrible, terrible signs. They're not protesting outside Buddhist temples. And so your point about comparison to other issues, it's only the Jewish issue that seems to resonate.
2: You're right. Well, Professor, we have to make some noise. We have to be outraged. We have to be as activist as the opponents. We have power. We have to use it. And your book, Anti-Semitism, An American Tradition. Read it, people. Read it. One of our problems, we have a lot of dumb people, especially among our young people who don't understand history. Read the book. It's worth it. Professor, thank you very much for being with us.
3: Thank you.
2: Thank you.
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2: Welcome back. Off that news break, let me just say, the mayor doesn't condemn anti-Semitism. The mayor is complicit in anti-Semitism. If you don't condemn it, you are complicit in it. Our next guest is a special guest, Mark Halperin. He's a journalist, political commentator, author, founder of the interactive media platform Two Way, which you can find on YouTube. He's also on Sirius Radio. I hate to admit this to him, but I watch Two Way. I take a lot of Halperin stuff and I steal it. And I don't tell people that I took it. And then I tell my brother, Chris, that it's my ideas, and he says it on his news show. So it's all Halperin stolen material. He is really, you know, they're political experts, analysts. I've been around for a long time. Halperin, in my opinion, is the best. He really is. His sense of analysis and history makes him special. But I'm going to call him out on some topics, because on his Two Way, you should listen to Two Way. There's a lot of back and forth. What do you think? I don't know. What do you think? What do you think? What do you think? But he, I want to make him give us his opinion hard and fast. I'm going to write them down, and then I'm going to call into his Two Way show where you can call in, and I'm going to then hold him to his prediction. We have him on Zoom. He's looking very tanned and comfortable because he's doing very well on Two Way. So, and you see it on his face. He's just relaxed and a big, successful entrepreneur in journalism. Mark Halperin, how are you, sir?
8: Well, we're very happy to be here. Now I know why Chris sends me a fruitcake every week. It's the VIG for being his editorial producer.
2: It is the VIG. It is the VIG. A lot going on, Mark. Redistricting. States have gone through redistricting battles in courts, legislatures. Supreme Court has gotten involved. Virginia case was reversed. So the numbers are all over the place. Net, net, net, Mark, who wins in November in the midterms in the Congress?
8: Well, I think the Republicans have put themselves in a position to, if everything goes right, including getting the war over, to hold the majority. Unlikely, but they put themselves in a position because through the mid-decade redistricting, they probably picked up anywhere in the end from 8 to 11 seats, I think. That ain't nothing when you're dealing with a relatively small number of competitive seats, not just because of the redistricting that just occurred, but the redistricting that's occurred over the last several cycles.
2: Okay, here's my theory, and you can shoot it down. Yes, you have micropolitics, and you have gas, and you have Iran, et cetera. There's also a watch the clouds. Look up, watch the clouds, if you want to get a sense of where things are going. TDS stands for Trump Drama Syndrome. This president creates a lot of drama every day. I have to wake up, look at the newspaper. Are we at war? We are not at war. Venezuela, who's he fighting with? Who's getting indicted? Too much drama. Too much drama. I need to lead my life. Too much drama. And that complements we like balance in our system. And President Trump, probably more than any president I can remember, has evidenced the lack of any balance, check and balance. The Republican Party genuflex. The Democrats are basically impotent to deal with him. We want balance. Elect Democratic Congress people. At least we'll have some balance back, maybe reduce the drama. What do you think?
8: No doubt that that will be, even if Democrats don't lift a finger to drive that message, there's no doubt. There's a very large percentage of the country who would like to see a check on Donald Trump, and they've liked that for a decade. I think that the issue is Republicans will not, if they can change it, let this be a referendum election on Donald Trump. They want to make it a choice election, and your party has some weaknesses, not just in terms of brand, which it does, but in terms of some individual races. So you take Maine, Senate race, a must-win race for the Democratic Party, Graham Plattner has some problems with his brand. He's the de facto Democratic nominee. And Graham Plattner would say, yes, Andrew Cuomo's right. There needs to be a check on Donald Trump. Donald Trump's too much drama. But Susan Collins, the Republican incumbent, is going to say a different thing. She's going to say Maine shouldn't be represented by this guy because of his past controversial statements and his liberal positions. So you're right. If this is a referendum and the theme you cite makes it a strong referendum on the incumbent party, but that's not the way the Republicans are going to frame it. They'll have tens of millions, hundreds of millions to try to make it a referendum, not a referendum, but a choice.
2: Yeah. My analysis is the Republicans are going to have to lose. People are going to have to vote against President Trump's domination. Because I think the Democrats' current energy around socialism, tax the rich, anti-Israel, no kings, fringe views that are attracting fringe candidates. Yeah, you can win mayor of New York City with a socialist slash communist. I don't think it sells nationwide, and I think it hurts the Democrats. What do you think?
8: I do, absolutely. And our friends on the left, my friends and yours, will get tested in places potentially like Michigan and some of these other places where they've nominated or are poised to nominate people who are as liberal or about as liberal as Mondami. So we'll see, because you're right. Mayor Mondami, if he took the show on the road, I don't know that he could be elected in Michigan. I don't know he could be elected in Maine. And the Democratic Party has left itself in 2026, and I think increasingly potentially problematic in 2028, to having the party dominated by the far left on issues like government spending, taxes, trans rights and Israel in a way that is great for winning primaries and great in winning in cities with a 8-1 Democratic advantage or jurisdictions, 8-1 Democratic advantage, but maybe not in other places.
2: Yeah, I think they're going down the wrong road. I think they're all excited. Bernie Sanders, no king rallies, hundreds of thousands of young people all excited. I think they're talking to themselves. Look, Mayor Mamdani in New York City, basically 50% of the vote. If I had him one-on-one, there was a third person in the race, I would have beaten him. Mark, you have to do me a favor. Stay with me for 1 minute. I need one more question I have to ask you. Give me 1 minute break. We'll be right back.
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1: 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Governor Andrew Cuomo taking the pulse of the people. 800-848-9222. 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
2: We're with Mark Halperin, the political oracle. We're talking about the state of politics, what's going to happen in the midterms. The only problem is the midterms are in November. Here we are in May. From May to November, a long time. One thing that could happen that I think could really disrupt the whole trajectory. Mark, I don't know that Trump wins in Iran. Back and forth, stalemate. They have the Strait of Hormuz, different discussion how we got into the situation, where they have the economic jugular vein of the global energy economy right next to their country, and we didn't think they were going to pinch the jugular vein. But I don't think they're going to give Trump the win he needs. I don't think they're going to allow an independent agency to come in to monitor the dismantling of their enriched uranium, et cetera. I think the president is going to come up with some half step. Well, we did a lot of damage. We didn't get the regime change, but we destroyed their military and the infrastructure, and then punt. We're going to have a commission, and it's going to come up with a plan to eliminate nuclear weapons. But I think it's going to have to be a punt, because I don't see Iran giving him what he needs, and he's got that clicking clock. And he's watching those numbers on those gas pumps. And if he does not come away with a win, right, because their signature on a piece of paper is garbage, their representation is garbage, if he doesn't have a win that he can sell, and he's a great salesman, I think it's a different situation.
8: But I think it's more, more grim than that for him and for the country. Because I don't think he can do your scenario because it doesn't open the straits. I do believe if the strait were opens, he could make a PR move on nuclear and say, well, you know, we destroyed a lot of stuff. If we need to come back, we will, but they can't build a nuclear weapon anytime soon. But that doesn't open the strait. So increasingly I hear from people whose judgment I trust, some big supporters of the war, some lukewarm, who say the only solution is to double down on trying to find a group of Iranians who can be trusted enough to make a deal with, open the strait, deal with nuclear, and trust them with giving them money back on on unfreezing assets and removing the sanctions. So I don't know that he can just walk away right now, because the mystery to me, as much as why didn't the U.S. have a plan for keeping Iran from controlling the strait, why didn't Iran control the strait 5 years ago? It seems they can do it pretty easily, and it's greatly in their advantage. So right now, I don't think he can walk away. I think he's going to have to find a way to pressure Iran to open the strait and make some deal on nuclear. But that may well require more kinetic action, more attempts to force them to the table. But I think the bar for that is very high. It seems like Iran can deal with a lot of pain because they've already dealt with a lot.
2: That's my fear. You go back to hostility. That's going to drive the markets crazy, right? Because he's already forecasted it's over, it's done. It's just a signing the paperwork. You go back to hostilities, the markets are going to go crazy. You need some mechanism to make sure the enriched uranium is gone. You can't just take their word for it. I don't believe they'll ever let a real professional team into Iran. And if I had come on your show and you were not being the polite person you normally are on your show, saying, well, I think there's merit in that, and there's merit in that. And I said, one of the greatest military blunders in modern political history, the president got really bad advice when no one said, hold on. We light a firecracker in Iran. They're going to close that Strait of Hormuz, and you're going to have the oil flow to much of the globe stopped. For the Strait of Hormuz, they can throw a rock and hit a ship. And with the new drones, $20,000 drone, $30,000 drone, I don't care that you destroyed their military. Someone in their backyard with a video camera can send a $30,000 drone and do significant damage. How did they get into this situation? Of course they were going to close the Strait of Hormuz.
8: Well, there is one pressure point that relates to oil that the president and Scott Bessent and others have touted now for about a month, which is the notion that Iran is going to run out of room to store oil. And besides the fact that they're losing the revenue by not being able to sell it, that the oil production facilities break to the point where they can't be fixed if they have to turn them off to stop them from pumping oil because there's nowhere to put the oil. That's one pressure point that, again, they've been telling us is right around the corner for a month. Maybe they'll eventually be right. I keep predicting I'm going to lose 30 pounds. Maybe eventually I will. Haven't so far. And they haven't run out of room for the oil yet, or at least not in the way we know. So there's a pressure point there. And again, there may be a pressure point with more bombing, more missiles. But for now, you've asked the right question. And the president bristles when he hears folks raise it. But this couldn't have been something that they should have foreseen. This as a possibility. Iran has withstood lots of hardships. The Iranian government has a great command and control, even in the third tier, and controlling the strait seems to be effortless for them. So this should have been anticipated, and the president's claims notwithstanding, a lot of tactical wins doesn't lead to a strategic win. And right now, the president's going to have to figure out something different because the status quo ain't working.
2: It is not working, and my instinct is they have a greater appetite for economic pain than we do. They are zealots.
8: Yeah.
2: They are zealots. I don't want to pay $75 to fill my gas tank. I don't want to do that. And that pain, Americans feel, and Iran is a long way away. And I understand we don't want to give them nuclear weapons, but I don't want to pay $75 at the gas pump. And I think that pressure on the president is greater than Iran's ability as zealots, religious zealots, to hold on longer than we. They can endure more economic pain than we can.
8: Seems that way. I mean, I hope we're both wrong. I hope somehow the president brings them to the negotiating table in a real way. The problem is the only way you succeed in a negotiation like this is two factors, trust, and there's no trust between the parties here, or one side feels they have to make a deal because they're under such duress. And again, in game theory, you'd probably say the Iranian government would be waving the white flag, but these people went through multiple years in the Iran-Iraq war. They've seen their leadership, multiple levels of their leadership wiped out. They're under extraordinary economic pressure. They were before the war started. And yet here they are on social media and in the negotiations, basically saying to Uncle Sam, our way or the highway. So let's hope the president can figure it out. But I share your view that this seemed poorly thought through, and there's no great way out right now, but he's got to find a way out. Not just because of the politics, the midterms, but because the U.S. military can't sit there forever with the ceasefire. It can't.
2: Yeah, 100%. And look, don't get us wrong. I know Mark. I've listened to him. We both want the president to be successful. We want the United States to win. We want this nuclear threat to be ended once and for all. We've lived with it for decades. But it's tricky to come out with a full win. So-called punt, a political punt, I can see. But if he doesn't come back with a win, I think the midterms could look really different, even for the Republicans, to explain why they stood with him with this war, no declaration. That could be a major, major issue.
8: Yeah. And I think the opposite's true, though, too. If he's able to end the war successfully, I think it will be a pretty embarrassing thing for the Democratic Party, who almost to a person has opposed what the president's done.
2: 100%. Except the Democrats will never say he won. They will find the loopholes in the agreement, right?
8: We'll see.
2: That's what Democrats, we love loopholes. Mark Halperin, congratulations. Congratulations on two-way. I enjoy it. I know thousands of other people enjoy it. It's smart. It's informative. It's honest. And you know what people need? Honesty and authenticity. I don't want to hear a talking head tell me what I want to hear. I want a smart head that tells me the truth. And you are a truth teller. Go.
8: Grateful to you. Thank you for hosting me. Thank you for your kind words about two-way.
2: Thank you. My pleasure. I'll see you soon. Mark Halperin, thank you.
1: It's a WABC special presentation. Governor Andrew Cuomo taking the pulse of the people on WABC. If you missed Bo's Nerdly, here's what you missed.
6: Okay, you know, in Florida, they passed a new law, Cut 15. It is, we can explain this. And that was passed, I think, with Princess Diana's favorite governor of all 50 governors. They passed the law down in Florida. Here's the content of that law.
11: Anyone applying for a driver's license in Florida must now pass an English exam.
6: People are not happy. I have some response. Don't have time to play it. We have a woman complaining. She doesn't speak English. That now she's been denied a driver's license in Florida. She's not happy about it. We'll get to that tomorrow. We've got, let's see what else we got here. Can't get to today. Woman that Donald Trump stole her food stamps from her. That. And then there's this business with the ID and voting. Senator Ossoff from Georgia. Senator Ossoff down in...
1: 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Governor Andrew Cuomo taking the pulse of the people. 800-848-9222. Now, here's Governor Andrew Cuomo.
2: Welcome back. Welcome back. Iran, Iran, Iran. Stalemate. We win, we lose. It's over tomorrow. It's not over tomorrow. We've been all over the board on this one. One of the smartest people I've spoken to on this issue is Andrea Stricker. She's the deputy director of the Foundation for Defense of Democracies Nonproliferation Program and an FDD research fellow. She's an expert on nuclear weapons proliferation and counterproliferation, open source proliferation, and policy analysis and strategic commodity trafficking. Very big on proliferation. She has extensively researched and written on Iran's nuclear program, its history, and the regime's proliferation efforts. Andrea wrote a piece which I think is right on, and I want to ask her a caveat. The president's plan is opposite what was called the JCOA plan, which was signed in 2015, I believe, by Obama, and said by 2030 or something like that, or 31, then we would have made sure that Iran didn't have enriched uranium, couldn't create a nuclear weapon, and that what the president has done has made more progress than the JCOA. And the president has destroyed much of the military complex, much of the enriched uranium, much of this the apparatus to create a nuclear weapon. But here's my query. The premise is victory is a resolution whereby Iran cannot build a nuclear weapon. They can't enrich more uranium. They can't reconstruct centrifuges. And much of what you have said in the past is we have to have an international force on the ground, which we've done before, that monitors what they're doing. I don't know that Iran will ever agree to that. And I don't know that our bargaining position is getting any stronger. And that is total submission for Iran, right? That's ceasefire. We'll open the Strait of Hormuz. And yes, we will bring in, we'll allow an international agency to come in to monitor what we're doing, speak to our scientists, et cetera. That is like total capitulation. Total capitulation. Let's say you don't get total capitulation. Is there victory without that on-the-ground international task force team, call it what you will, monitoring? They say, we'll sign an agreement that says we won't do it. We'll have a committee that we put together jointly. But if they don't agree to that international team on the ground, what do you say? What do you write?
12: Well, thanks for having me, Governor. I think what you're describing is puts the U.S. in a really tough position, because if they're not getting the IAEA, the International Atomic Energy Agency, or a similar UN inspection team or some kind of foreign team in there, to fully dismantle the facilities that the U.S. demands to be dismantled, the enrichment capacity, and to shut down some of these underground facilities, and, for example, also fully declare their past nuclear weapons work, clearly you don't have much of a deal there. I think it's worth describing for people what the Trump administration is seeking. First, they're seeking a very long ban on enrichment. So they first demanded an indefinite ban, so no more enrichment, dismantle it all. Now they seem to have shifted to accepting Iran's position that they need to be able to start enrichment at some point. That's concerning because any enrichment and anything that the regime is allowed to keep in place in anticipation of the end of a moratorium would allow them to enrich weapons grade, we have to assume, as soon as Trump leaves office. And so they have to prepare that this could just be really a 2.5 year ban while Trump is in office. But the U.S. is looking at a 20-year suspension of enrichment. That's still better than the JCPOA, the 2015 nuclear deal, which allowed Iran to enrich to a low level. It allowed them to stockpile some enriched uranium and to keep around 6,000 centrifuges active, as well as their underground sites, and not declare all their past nuclear weapons work. So I'm in total agreement that there is a huge uphill climb to getting Iran to agree to anything like this. And I'm not sure they're in the place, and I'm not sure they have had enough pain to where they're willing to capitulate.
2: That's my issue. If you read the tea leaves here, they are recalcitrant. They are not capitulating. They don't seem, yes, we've done all this destruction. Yes, we just had Mark Halperin on the phone. They can't pump oil. They're going to be economically devastated. Yeah, but they're also telling us pound sand. Not an official term that's in the FDD dictionary, but they're telling us pound sand. To go from that position to, okay, we'll accept an international professional on the ground monitoring system for 20 years. I don't see it. I don't see it. And then what do you say?
12: Well, they have had the IAEA in there inspecting even throughout these past 2.5 decades of their illicit nuclear work, even during their pre-2003 nuclear weapons program. So they are used to having the IAEA in there. But, I mean, do we really see the Iranians at this point in time agreeing to hand over their enriched uranium stockpile? That's about 9,000 kilograms of material that's entombed in the three facilities that the U.S. hit, the Fordow enrichment plant, the Natanz below ground plant, and then the Esfahan tunnels, where there was a new enrichment plant under construction, and now the Iranians don't have access to all of this. And 440 kilograms of the 60% highly enriched uranium that could be used in a nuclear weapon directly. I don't know if I see them really agreeing to let the U.S. take possession, even if they did let the IAEA in there to recover it, or a different team. Trump certainly wants to have that stockpile as a prize for the U.S. and Israeli efforts. There are other options. They could send it to Russia, which first took possession of their enriched uranium under the JCPOA. The IAEA even has a fuel bank in Kazakhstan where the Iranians could potentially send it. It would be a neutral third party to take possession of it. But again, if we don't get all that enriched uranium out of there, then the Iranians will surely try to recover it as soon as an amenable U.S. president is in office. And for now, we have, of course, Trump's policy of denying them access to that stockpile at all three of those sites. He says that they've got 9 cameras on the facilities. Perhaps he means satellite eyes. But it's positive that he's not letting anyone get near the sites. I'm not sure that's a long-term plan. And we know without the IAEA in there, determining the absence of military nuclear activities, that they will likely cheat as soon as they can.
2: I am with you, and we are in agreement, which makes me feel good because you are a very smart person. So I'm flattered that I'm in agreement with you, but I agree 100%. Their signature is no good. The paper it's written on is garbage. Their word is no good. You're going to need an international group on the ground. That's the only way we can actually say we've accomplished something. It can't be short term. This was all about the next 20 years. You can sleep well because they're not going to have a nuclear weapon. I'm afraid politically, the way the dynamics are shaping up, the president's strength in negotiation reduces as we get closer to a midterm. You don't have to worry about the politics, but someone who's in politics, I know they're worried about the midterm, and their appetite for economic pain is greater than our appetite for economic pain. And if we make a half a deal, if the president comes back with half a loaf and doesn't have that monitoring on the ground, I think it will have been, it will have done good. It will have done a lot of damage, but it will not have done what we hoped it would have done.
12: Right. And I mean, we shouldn't discredit what the U.S. and Israel have achieved during the two conflicts. I've got a running tally on FDD's website of the sites that they have struck. So I'm tracking from the June 2025 strikes, 12 to 14 fuel production sites relating to uranium and plutonium, 11 sites related to fabricating the nuclear device, and 12 scientists. And then during this conflict, we've mostly seen Israel going after additional sites. So 4 additional fuel production sites, 8 or 9 weaponization facilities, and 8 more scientists. So we have seen a major degradation of their capabilities. For the first time in 20 years, Iran is no longer enriching uranium. They don't have access to the enriched uranium fuel. And they have far less capacity to actually build a nuclear weapon in terms of the facilities, the equipment, and the people that you would need. I think it's put them back by about 2.5 years, whereas before the strikes, they were probably 6 months from being able to construct a crude nuclear device. So these are serious wins. We don't want Iran 6 months from nuclear weapons, but now we do have to anticipate that they will try to rebuild. And continuing to deny them access and continuing to just bomb them may not work long term. So the U.S. may have to do more toward, in fact, trying to promote the overthrow of this regime, potentially using covert means, working with the Israelis, and continuing the economic pain and the naval blockade as long as they can.
2: Yeah, I'm with you. We have done a lot of damage. We've achieved a lot. But we have to see the final agreement. And I'm going to have you back on, and we're going to go through the final agreement together. Thank you very much. Thank you for your insight, your intelligence. Thank you for the wisdom you bring. Thank you for being a guest with me today, and I hope to see you again soon.
12: Thanks for having me.
2: Thank you. Okay, you heard from all the experts. Let's go to your calls, 800-848-9222, 800-848-9222. What do you think? What do you think, Michelle, from...
13: Oh, Governor, I'm coming in hot today. I'm just letting you know, I'm coming in hot. It's a beautiful day out, and my neighbor just left Long Island early because she's worried about 300,000 more drivers on the street. Why? Long Island Railroad strike. We need to discuss this. I used to work for the MTA. I navigated very hard issues. This did not happen overnight. This is a 10-month discussion, and now we're in a strike. As people are going to graduations, and they're going to weddings, and they're going on vacation, they can't get anywhere on Long Island because they're on strike. And I don't blame the workers. What would you have done? Would we be on strike had you been in charge?
2: Let's talk about this, Michelle, because you're exactly right. And a lot of people, if you don't live on Long Island, you're not really understanding this, right? MTA, Metropolitan Transit Authority. Now, a little history. The MTA was set up so politicians could deny involvement. What does that mean? The MTA has a board, must be 16, 20 members. Nassau has a vote, Suffolk has a vote, Westchester, the whole entire region, right? Because the MTA also does Metro North, et cetera. So it's like a 16-member board. Everybody has a seat on the board. Who's in charge? Nobody really knows. Literally, I was talking to a person the other day. He said, you know, there's going to be an MTA strike. Who runs the MTA? The state runs the MTA. The state has the majority of positions.

0: by getting involved. If you just let the bureaucracy operate on its own, you're going to get a bureaucratic result. The strike, the governor needs to resolve the strike. She's using MTA staff. I understand it. Gives her political distance. She can point fingers. Both of you have to make nice. Both of you, Israel and Palestine, you have to settle it. I get it. But you're the governor. You're in charge. Go to the table. Sit at that table with that labor leader until you have a deal. That's what it's going to take. The governor brings much more clout and heft than the MTA personnel. And there's no denying now that it is the governor. I mean, I clarified that in my governorship. It's the governor. And when it's the governor, it's the governor. You know, you have an agency head. I don't care if it's housing, environment, etc. You're the governor. Nobody elected the head of housing. Nobody elected the head of the MTA. They elected you. You're responsible. Make the deal or don't make a deal. But it is the governor's responsibility. And just telling them, make nice and make a deal, that doesn't work. That's it. We got to go. Michelle, thank you for calling. I wish I'd spoken less so I could have heard more from our listeners, but it was a good conversation. Have a great week. I'll talk to you next week. Thank you.
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3: 77 WABC News. It is 87 degrees and still some sunny skies on this Sunday, May 17th. Good evening. I'm Liz Radabali. Many weekend commuters out on Long Island were left scrambling after union workers shut down the railroad. No trains are running on the LIRR after 3,500 workers hit the picket line. Riders are hoping that negotiations pick back up soon and a deal is made.
4: I can't drive, so there's no way for me to get to school. Yeah, there's no subway. There's no bus. It's way too hard. And I think I use it to, like, go, like, in Queens, too, like, not just to the city. So that would be really annoying.
3: There is planned shuttle bus service from 6 stations on the island to Jamaica and Far Rockaway. However, those are only running during peak hours. Keep it here on 77 WEBC News. Joe Nolan will have the first traffic and transit update at 5:07 a.m. Right now, it's sunny skies, high of 87. I'm Liz Radabali for 77 WEBC News.
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11: Well, well, well, well, well, here we are. Here we are, and we have some very special guests today. We have, by the way, anyone that's listening to this show must know about Dyckman Street, okay? Dyckman Street, just to give you a little history, was the home for La Marina. It was the home for Mama Juana, Mama Sushi, Papacito, Il Soleil, and many others. The Dyckman Street Bar. I mean, it was an area that was really jumping at one point. It's an area that

0: was built by two ladies that are joining us here today, who started that whole trend on Dyckman Street. And they took a neighborhood that was drug infested, where junkies were everywhere, drugs were being sold in every store, all the stores were empty. There was no life on Dyckman Street. Dyckman is, for those that, of you that don't know, is located in Inwood, just north of Washington Heights, okay? It's an area that's been gentrified and continues to be gentrified mainly by Columbia students and others that have come into the neighborhood. But before they came into the neighborhood, there was these two ladies who said, you know what? Where people see a disadvantage, where people see danger, where people see little opportunity, we see a lot of opportunity. And with us today is Susana Osorio, who's the owner of Mama Juana and Mama Sushi. And we have Sandra Jaquez, who is the owner of Il Soleil. And these women started their business 20 plus years ago. And today, it's a whole different animal. It's a whole different ball game. And this is what we have them here today so that they can speak about the transformation, what it was then, what it was in its heydays, and what it is now. Okay? So, Susana, welcome to No Excuses with Fernando Mateo. We don't put up with excuses here. Okay? If you fail, it's your fault. You have to blame yourself. Don't blame others. Okay? But let's speak. Talk to me about Mama Juana and Mama Sushi, which everyone knows about these restaurants. They're chains all over the place, but the mother of all the restaurants is on Dyckman Street, and you own them. Talk to me.
1: Well, like you say, more than 20 years when we start in Dyckman Street. Wow. When you bring me back all those memories, what used to be Dyckman and what we create. Sandra and us in that community. It was something. We was the first one in Inwood with sidewalk.
0: With
1: a sidewalk cafe. When we put chairs in outside, people was like, oh my God, that was full. The capacity is 80 people. We was full all the time. And the story, it was going up now. That makes me want to cry for everything what we're going through after 5 years later.
0: So, in other words, for 15 years, you guys were thriving. You were doing very well. You were the innovators of the outdoor cafes in northern Manhattan. In other words, if you wanted to eat outdoors, you had to come downtown. Until you and Sandra actually built sidewalk cafes, then everyone wanted to stay uptown, and everyone was going uptown, that is.
1: Imagine, Latino, Dominican, Mama Juana, Italian, Isolet in a sushi place. So you don't need to go downtown and then a Mexican place. So what would you need to go downtown? So you could stay in Inwood. So we was popular. We was popping. We was like full every day. It was like the energy. All those cars passing by in Dyckman. You recognize Dyckman because of the beautiful car, because all these actresses and all these important people that come around showing their car, blasting the music, and looking for the nice girl in Dyckman sitting at the sidewalk.
0: The hot girls
1: sitting at the cafe. So yeah. It was popular.
0: It was good. It was good, very good for 15 years. Sandra, coming back to you, I mean, you were the first one on the block. How was it for you when you first started, when you first opened your doors? And for 15 years, how did your business do?
2: Well, thank you for having me on the show. And it takes me back, just like Susana said, to those days when, obviously, I was born and raised on Dyckman, so that's my neighborhood. And when I decided to open up a business, I was like, you know what, let's do restaurants. Obviously, not knowing anything about restaurants, but I just felt that it was the right thing. And I wanted to come back to a place where, obviously, I grew up, I knew. And a place that I felt that was not deserved, like well-deserved, that like people didn't have these options. You know, people didn't have nice Italian restaurants, nice Dominican upscale restaurants. They didn't have the sidewalk cafes. You needed to go downtown for these things. So I was like, why can't we have this here? You know, this is a beautiful space here. Dyckman is beautiful. So
0: you know, saw the beauty where others saw filth, drugs, loneliness.
2: Yes.
0: You saw the opportunity because you grew up there.
2: I grew up there. And going back, I remember standing in front of the venue, of the space, and I was like, this could be beautiful, you know? And it was a risk. It was a huge risk because, like you said, it was the stores were all filled with crack vials and all these other things, and people didn't want to walk through Dyckman. It was very dark and grim and scary. And we created this beautiful, beautiful neighborhood where now people are flocking to our neighborhoods wanting to rent because obviously we've changed the area. And just like Susana mentioned, you know, now seeing what it's become, you know, it's really heartbreaking because things have changed.
0: Question, how much was your rent back then?
2: When I first started, I believe I was paying like $3,500.
0: $3,500 a month. Susana, how much were you paying a month back then?
1: At Mama Juana, we used to pay $8,000 when we first started. At Mama Sushi, it was $2,000.
0: So it was affordable.
1: Yes.
0: Okay, you were able to make money.
1: Yes.
0: You were able to feed your families. By the way, Susana, how many children do you have?
1: I got 2 children and 1 grandson.
0: Okay, great. And you, Sandra?
2: I have 3 children and a granddaughter.
0: You see, and you're basically single moms, and you're basically raising your kids alone, and you're building your business, right?
2: Correct.
0: If you could send a message to Zoran Mandani, the new mayor of New York City, what message would you send? What would you tell him?
2: I mean, don't give up on small businesses. You know, we are the backbones of the city. We employ locally. We employ so many people. We employ our immigrants. And, you know, unfortunately, especially in the hospitality industry, we need so much help. I mean, people believe that because you have a small business, you're thriving in money and you're making all this money. It's not even the case. Susana and I know for a fact because we've had this conversation, I haven't paid myself in 2 years. You know, and this is where we live off of.
0: Wow.
2: 2 years. We've gotten to the point that we are now servers ourselves. We've had to let people go, and we've had to take on those jobs. And we are there from opening to closing, making sure that, you know, our business is still running, and we're the ones, the face of it, because...
0: What has changed that? Because I go up by Dyckman Street every once in a while. Now you can't drive in front of your businesses. There's no parking in front of your businesses. You have to get off the car, and you have to walk to these businesses. Why is that happening, and what changes would you like to see to help your businesses start thriving again?
1: Since we became not visible, like no car, no traffic around there, so we have a lot of changes, like she mentioned. I'm a service, I'm not an owner. I'm an employee of my own restaurant. So which I'm, you know, I have to stay there more than 8 hours a day because I want to make sure that I'll be able to sustain myself and see what's going to happen. Since, you know, before the pandemic, right after the pandemic, the street became a plaza for us to have an outdoor dining because that's the street is a little bit narrow, and that's what, you know, we have to use as an outdoor dining during the pandemic. But that was, you know, for a couple of years. That was then. Now the situation is that we're not visible. Nobody knows that we're still there. 3 of the major restaurants that have closed around there, and it's only the 2 of us and 1 more restaurant.
0: Yeah, you know, right now on Dyckman Street, there must have been 7 or 8 restaurants door to door to door to the door. Right now, you have probably 3 left, right? Because the other 5 have closed. Partially because I've been told that the street closure is hurting you more than anything because people now can't drive through. People can't park on that block,
2: correct,
0: right? Where before they could. So, would you ask Mandami to come up there? Would you ask the mayor to come up and see what you guys need in order for you to save your businesses?
1: Of course. They need to come up. And let me tell you something. Nobody's renting those spaces. You know why? Because they don't want to be in a street that they're not visible. They want traffic.
0: In other words, the landlords also have all of these empty stores because there's no place for people to drive through. Mm-hmm. Now, your rent, getting back to your rent, you said you paid $3,500, you paid $2,000 and $8,000. What's your rent like right now?
2: Mine is over $13,000 now.
0: You're paying $13,000 a month. And you?
1: At Mama Sushi is $21,000. At Mama Juana is $39,000. $40,000.
0: Well, with taxes and all this.
1: Right. Exactly.
0: Can you imagine a small restaurant in Inwood on Dyckman Street where there's no traffic having to pay $40,000 a month. Mm-hmm. But, you know, what I was told is that a lot of these landlords get taxed over and over and over again by the city, right? So they have to pass that tax bill, you know, forward. They have to move it forward, so they move it to the tenants, mm-hmm. right? Mayor Mamdani, we ask you one thing. If you want to help small businesses, stop increasing the taxes on landlords. Because if you increase the taxes on landlords, you're not increasing it on them. You're increasing it on the small businesses that are trying to survive.
2: Right.
0: Okay? So, you know, one of the things that you're asking for is to open up the block again. Take that part that they built in the middle of the street and take it out, right? Yes. Because it's really a street. It's not a place that should be there. It was there because of COVID, mm-hmm. right? Mm-hmm. That's why it was there. COVID is over.
2: Yes.
0: Have you contacted the Department of Transportation? Have you contacted your council member? Have you contacted your assembly member, your senators? Have you?
2: We have. We've had conversations. Right now, we're actually in conversations to move forward again with the new commissioner. Our council member, our electeds locally, you know, now they support us because they've seen firsthand what's happened. You know, they've seen what's going on in this area. They've seen the restaurants that have closed. And, you know, right now we've told them, I said, I don't even think I'll be able to sustain this year. Like, honestly, I don't even know how I've done it so far. And I can't continue taking out loans. You know, I can't continue living this way. So, you know, these plazas are great in certain areas. But you need to understand, you cannot put certain plazas in areas that are neighborhoods with small businesses. You don't have tourists. We don't have tourists. This is great maybe for Times Square, where you have the hundreds of millions of people walking every single day from different countries. But we don't see that. You know, we depend on our local neighborhoods, on our local people to come and patronize us. So when you take away that from them, that they can't have access to us, we are forgettable. People don't even remember that Dyckman exists.
0: Yeah.
2: You know, one time we were like, even on records, you know, fabulous. All these people used to sing about Dyckman. Now people are like, what's Dyckman? What is that? We're unforgettable. We've gotten, you know.
0: How much of your business, how far down has your business gone, percentage-wise?
2: Over 65%.
0: So if you were doing $100,000 a week, now you're doing 35.
2: If you're lucky.
0: And you employ less people because yes. you can't afford it, and you're working yourself
2: yes.
0: without getting a salary. That is tough. And you've got three kids, mm-hmm. and you have a home to support.
2: A mortgage and all the bills and everything.
0: You know what? This is called having no excuses to survive. She's surviving because she has no excuses. And to be honest with you, Susana, what's your situation? How much business have you lost over the course of the years because of this plaza?
1: Let me tell you something. Sandra is my weakness. Mama Sushi, it used to be a line to get into
0: we
1: Mama
0: know
1: Sushi.
0: That. Everyone knows that.
1: Exactly.
0: Yeah.
1: And right now, in my situation, 75%. And I have to say something, Fernando. Across the plaza, we have a park, the Ring Garden. Across the Ring Garden, we have another park. One block away, we have another park. So how many parks do we need? How many recreation centers do we need?
0: Well, kids don't play in the street anyway.
1: They don't.
0: That's for people to go. You're getting a lot of homeless people going
2: yes.
0: there, sitting in front on the street, and you can't tell them to leave because it's an open plaza, right?
1: It's like, and whatever happened in there, they're going to blame the restaurant.
0: Mm-hmm. Of
1: because
0: course.
1: Who's sitting at the plaza blasting the music? We're not responsible. And that's the situation that we have right now. They need to open the street so the traffic can go through. They can see that we're still there, that, you know, that is parking. What if it any money for the city? Open the street and put a parking lot, put meters in there.
0: Ladies, we're going to continue with this conversation because it's very interesting. It's very compelling. But we've got to go to commercial breaks because I've got a lot of sponsors that want to hear their commercial.
1: Thank you.
3: It's No Excuses with Fernando Mateo.
4: Business owner Fernando Mateo.
3: If you missed Bo's Nerdly, here's what you missed.
5: Who among us doesn't have failures? You can count to maybe one, depending on your spiritual religious point of view, or two or three or more, depending on what it is you study spiritually. But those beings that inhabit this plane whether in Christianity you believe it's Christ, whether you believe it's Buddha, whether you believe it's the 10 Sikh gurus, whether you, whoever it is, those individuals are rare that come here enlightened souls. All of us have stuff with us. We're human. And some stuff is more profound than others. So, yeah, I loved Robert Byrd. And I think that a lot of times we get caught. Wait a minute, I'm getting a text. Uh-oh. I think it's from Princess Di. Oh, goodness gracious. She just sent me a Robert Byrd quote.
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0: This is me. This is me, Fernando Mateo. Listen, for those of you that are joining us now, we are speaking to two restaurant owners from Northern Manhattan, Inwood, and Washington Heights community, Susana Osorio and Sandra Jaquez. Susana owns Mama Juana, Mama Sushi, which a lot of people know those names because they were the ones that made Washington Heights and Inwood what it is. And Sandra Jaquez owns Il Soleil, the first Italian restaurant with an outdoor cafe up in the Heights. And they're here because they have a message for Mayor Mamdani. They need his help. They need to get rid of this plaza that's sitting right in front of their businesses. It was put there during COVID so that people can eat outside. But COVID is over. The street remains closed. They are losing a lot of business. Susana's business is down 75%. Il Soleil, Sandra's business is down 65%. Yet their expenses have remained the same. Unfortunately, their rents have gone through the roof. But that's due to the fact that the city taxes the landlords. Every year, those taxes go up and up and up. The landlords pass it along to their tenants. The tenants pass it along to the consumer. And the consumer stops going out because they can't afford it anymore. And they say, oh, these restaurants are too expensive. Guys, it's not that the food is that expensive. It's just that their overhead is very expensive. Insurance, to insure a restaurant today costs you no less than $50,000 a year. You know, some businesses have to pay $100,000 a year. What do you think the owners of these restaurants are getting, are going to make their money? They're going to make their money by jacking up the cost of food. So, listen, what I'm here to say is the following. If we want to create a better economy for the city, we need for the mayor and his advisors, Mayor Mamdani and his advisors, to understand that the more you raise the taxes on the landlords, the more storefronts you're going to have empty because the tenants will not be able to afford those high rents, taxes, and all of that. In the meantime, these small businesses are generating tax base, employees, sales taxes. They're putting a lot of money into the economy. So we must find a way to help them. Susana, one last word for you, please.
1: I just want to ask Mayor Mamdani, his administration, to please to come to Diamond to sit down with us. We have a lot to talk and to please. I want to keep my business open. Help us this summer, you know, so we can open that street and we can be visualized by everyone. All the traffic can come around there. Please, Mayor Mamdani, come and see us. We have a lot to talk. We need you.
0: I believe that, you know, the mayor wants to do the right thing. You know, he wants affordability for the city, right? The way you get affordability is by giving tax relief to those that are paying a lot of taxes so that they can then trickle that reduction down to the tenants. I think we'll see a better New York if we had if the mayor had advisors that were business people,
2: yes,
0: advisors that understood what it is to struggle. And I think the best way the mayor can understand this is by speaking to small business owners like yourselves, mothers, single mothers, raising children, trying to stay in business. Okay? That's what this city is all about. It's about the backbone of the city with your small businesses. Sandra, tell me a little bit about what you would like for the mayor to do. And speak directly to him, because I'm sure that he is listening to Fernando Mateo No Excuses.
2: Well, just like you said, you know, unfortunately, you know, I don't know politics, but I do know business. I know my business. And the way that things are set up right now, it's putting us to fail. And that's what we're doing, because there's just no way for us to sustain. You know, you continue to raise, like you said, these taxes. The landlords are not going to eat that up and be like, let me just pay this and not give it on to you. No, they're going to move it forward. And we're the ones that are going to be left with this debt. And unfortunately, how do we do that? Then unfortunately, we have to let people go. We have to raise our prices. You know, and who loses at the end also? The consumer as well. And the city loses. So it's not the solution. We have to sit down and see what the real solution is. How can we help small businesses? In our particular case is, you know, we need help. We need our plaza opened. We need our streets open. We need people to come back out. We need to push the economy. So people, I don't know what, people are afraid. People don't want to come out anymore. I've seen more deliveries in the past 2 or 3 months that I've seen people coming out to our businesses to eat. You know, deliveries are up, but that doesn't, it's not benefit, it doesn't benefit us, because obviously if you do deliveries, you don't need an employee, right? And then these third parties take a chunk of that as well. So businesses are now working at a margin as well.
0: In other words, what Uber Eats and what DoorDash and all these people charge you is basically eating up your profit, right? So it's very difficult to sustain. Listen, you're getting hit from every angle.
2: Every angle.
0: Yet you still have a brick-and-mortar storefront that you have to pay rent, pay taxes, pay insurance, pay for deliveries.
2: Con Edison's
0: another ordeal, right? Mm-hmm. I can imagine what your gas and your electric bills are like. How much longer do you guys think you'll be able to hang in there if you don't get this plaza opened?
2: I don't see myself going over. I cannot. Within a year, I'm not going to. Because, like I said, I'm working right now without making any money. So then what's the purpose of killing myself if I can't even take home, you know, money to pay my bills, my own bills? So it makes no sense to me.
0: So you've taken out a lot of loans.
2: A lot of loans.
0: You've maxed out your credit cards.
2: Yes.
0: You've done everything to keep your business going.
2: Right.
0: To see if it can turn around at some point.
2: Retirement doesn't seem in anywhere near the near future for me. That doesn't even exist anymore.
0: Yeah. How old are your kids?
2: 26 and 13.
0: So the 13-year-old is going to go to college soon. Probably another 4 years.
2: Yes.
0: The 26-year-old, I'm sure, is helping you, you know, cover the bills. He's out there probably working because he sees that mom, you know, is really doing what she has to do, and it's really unsustainable. I really, my heart goes out to you, really. I feel terrible that what was once the go-to place is now a desert, okay? Yeah. And I drive by there once in a while, and I look inside these restaurants, and I see the three that are left are empty most of the time. Mm-hmm. And I know the sacrifice that you've put in to build these businesses.
2: I just want to say something, and I'm sorry to interrupt you. And like you said, no excuses. We're not here putting up excuses. We're not here, you know, asking for a handout. We're not. We're hardworking women. We're there from morning to end. I don't mind working 20 hours a day if I have to. But we are asking for help to get us to what we used to be, to make sure that our businesses, people do come back out and patronize us, and, you know, and we could hire more people as well. I used to have over 30 employees. Susana used to have over 50 employees in Mama Sushi alone. Now we're down to, like, I literally have 6 employees.
0: Oh, my God. Oh, from 6 from 30?
2: From 30. I have 6 employees.
0: So you're cooking, too.
2: I'm doing everything. I'm bartending, busboy, whatever you name
0: whatever it.
2: Whatever it
0: is.
2: Whatever
0: Susana,
2: it is.
0: Susana, how many employees did you have at Mama Juana at one time?
1: Oof, between Mama Juana and Mama Sushi, I used to have like 200 and something employees.
0: And how many do you have now?
1: Oof, right now at Mama Sushi, I can tell you I have 22 employees, and they are my family. because, you know, they're working with me to push the restaurant.
0: To help you out.
1: Of course, my daughter, my sister.
0: In other words, you have people that are freebies.
1: Exactly.
0: That help you because they know your sacrifice.
1: Exactly.
0: And Mama Juana, how many people do you have left?
1: If I tell you, it's incredible.
0: Tell me.
1: 12 people.
0: 12 from 125 people, she has 12 people left.
1: Yes.
0: Okay, in a restaurant. Guys, I've got to give it to you. You're the true definition of no excuses. I hope that you're able to survive. I hope that, you know, the mayor is listening and he will, you know, open up that street. And I hope that people start coming back to Dykeman Street. You know, that's really what you need.
1: Yes.
0: So listen, thank you for being here. I'm glad that you shared your story. And I'm sure that the same story is happening to many people in Staten Island, in Brooklyn, in Queens, in the Bronx, in Manhattan. It's happening to a lot of people. So, Mayor Mamdani, help the small businesses in New York. If you help the small businesses, New York City will not have a deficit. Okay? If you see how much you've lost, the city has lost in tax revenues with these three businesses, multiply that times hundreds of thousands. And I'm sure that you make sure that the budget, New York City budget, stays online and we don't fall with a deficit. But you've got to start helping the small businesses. Thank you, ladies.
2: Thank you, Fernando.
1: Thank you for having us.
3: It's No Excuses with Fernando Mateo.
6: Business owner Fernando Mateo.
3: If you missed Katz and Cosby, here's what you missed.
7: Where do you want me to take it, Rita? I can take it all over the place. What do you want to know today?
8: Well,
9: whatever you have emotion about today.
8: Yeah, we got a lot of emotion, Bill.
7: Okay. I gave President Trump a report card. And if you look at the policies one by one, and the way I evaluate the policies is not ideology, but do they help primarily working class Americans, because that's the majority of us. And he's done very well on those. Inflation is down. Get the report on Friday. The unemployment rate's under control. A lot of prices coming down. Not insurance premiums. Really have to work on that. And some food. But if you go to Costco or places like that, you can neutralize a lot of these prices. You're going to go to Whole Foods. I don't know who I advertise under.
4: Our next guest, Fernando Mateo.
3: It's No Excuses with Fernando Mateo.
4: With me today, Republican candidate Fernando Mateo.
3: Now, here's Fernando Mateo.
0: Well, here we are. I'm here with my colleague, my friend, Jake Novak. And we're here to discuss Ivy League schools in particular, okay? Ivy League schools have endowments with billions of dollars each, yet they are tax exempt. They own probably most of the real estate in New York and in other cities, major cities where they're at. They pay no taxes and they store billions of dollars and do not put it out there to help the communities that they're in. For example, Harvard University, Jake, has $57 billion in the bank. Yale University, $44 billion. Princeton, $36 billion. University of Pennsylvania, UPenn, $25 billion. Columbia University, $16 billion. Cornell, $12 billion. Dartmouth, $9 billion. Brown University, $8 billion. A total of, just with these eight schools, you're looking at $207 billion. Yet, our public school system is going down the tubes. We just had Mayor Mamdani announce that they're going to be spending a record $43 billion this year in the New York City school system. That's $44,000 per student, okay? Reportedly more than any other major urban school district in America. Despite the record spending, New York City students ranked only middle of the pack on national math and reading exams. Only one-third of fourth graders are proficient in math. Only 28% of fourth graders are proficient in reading. Amongst eighth graders, only 23% are proficient in math. Just 29% of eighth graders are proficient in reading. New York City schools have lost 157,000 1,000 students over the last decade. Enrollment is projected to drop another 153,000 students by 2034. Even fewer students, the DOE still operates 39 more schools than it did a decade ago. 249 schools, about 15% of the system, operate below capacity. 50% below capacity. Nearly half of New York City public schools have fewer than 400 students. 134 schools have fewer than 150 students. New York City reportedly spends 50% more per student than any other district like Los Angeles and Chicago. Teachers' compensation consumes 61% of the education budget, compared to 52% in Los Angeles and 43% in Miami. School transportation costs rose from $1.4 billion in 2019 to $1.9 billion today. Facilities and maintenance costs have climbed from $1 billion to $1.3 billion since 2019. New York City spends another $700 million on consultants. Could you believe that? Special education dues costs exploded from $500 million in 2019 to $1.5 billion now in 5 years, from $500 million to $1.5 billion. Charter schools now educate about 150,000 students across 285 schools, with many outperforming nearby traditional public schools on state tests. So I'm saying, why doesn't Harvard, Yale, Princeton, UPenn, Columbia, Cornell, Dartmouth, and Brown University take a drop of the $207 billion and build more charter schools to educate our kids better?
6: Because, first of all, I'm a graduate of an Ivy League school, so this isn't sour grapes on my point, from my part. I can tell you, I didn't listen that much when I was there. No, I'm just kidding. But, so it's not sour grapes. This isn't me being angry at these schools. These schools have gamed an incredible system where it makes sense for them to charge as much as they possibly can. Because if they didn't, they'd be stupid. The more that they charge on the sticker price of the tuition, the more they can say that they're giving away in charity by giving a financial aid award. So in other words, it costs them nothing, really, to educate anyone.
0: Well, they don't pay taxes, Jake.
6: They don't. So, Fernando, the thing is, if they were doing, it's not that they don't do anything for their localities. They are employers and things like that. But they're supposed to be educational institutions. And they are not doing enough to provide for the overall educational culture in wherever they live. Now, what a lot of Ivy League schools do, they all do this, they all say, well, what we're doing to help is we are providing special admissions requirements, affirmative action, DEI, whatever you want to call it, for certain groups in this country who have had educational lack of opportunity, economic lack of opportunity. A lot of people like me who aren't Black or Latino don't like affirmative action because they say, quote unquote, it's not fair. To them, I say, boo-hoo. Your kid's going to go to state school instead of Harvard. Who cares? The reason why I don't like affirmative action and DEI is because it doesn't work, Fernando. It hasn't worked. These communities are still the most disadvantaged. If Harvard, Columbia, Penn, and all these schools would just take $1 billion out of their endowments, just say one, they could build 10 K-12 private schools in the worst economic communities in America, and provide with the best teachers, the best resources, and that would do a million times more than affirmative action has ever done for the community at large. Fernando, we don't need to help the kids who are maybe going to go to Rutgers, and if they get affirmative action, they'll go to Harvard. We need the kids who can't even read the application helped before we help those other kids. Those kids are going to do fine. I need to help the kid who doesn't even know what Harvard is, doesn't even know what an application is.
0: I'll tell you, I don't think you take $1 billion and build 10 schools. You take $1 billion and you build minimal of 20 schools, okay?
6: I like it. I like that. Fine with me. $50 million each.
0: If you gave it to the government to build, then you'd build one school,
6: and,
0: right?
6: And one electric car charger.
0: These universities possess extraordinary wealth, extraordinary influence, and extraordinary education expertise. The question is not whether they can help transform struggling education system in poor neighborhoods. The question is whether they will. It is easier to give scholarships to a few students who survive a broken system than to help fix the system itself.
6: That's right.
0: They can fix it. They have the know-how. They have the smarts. And they have the money. I would say, you know what? The city, Mayor Mamdani, I think you should listen to what we're suggesting here. Go to these universities with a tin can and tell them, hey, we're going to, you're going to be taxed now on all of your properties. You're going to be taxed on all of the money that you're holding in the bank unless you help build another 20 or 50 or 100 schools within each state where these people are located. It's only going to help them, okay? If universities are tax-advantaged institutions built for the public good, then helping repair America's education pipeline should be part of the mission. Educational inequity such as does not begin at school, at college admissions. It begins in overcrowded and unfunded classrooms long before colleges' applications are even filled out. Don't just select talent, which is what they do. Develop the talent. You know, help these kids learn. You have the know-how, so why not do it? And I agree with you. We don't want handouts. You know, pennies, we don't want pennies. We want education. We want for these colleges to say, you know what, we're going to be socially and physically responsible, and we're going to help the city school systems develop a better system of education.
6: Well, I got news for you, Fernando. These Ivy League schools aren't doing right by the white and rich students either. They are so far away from an intellectual enterprise. You know, the way that they do admissions is it's all a gamed system. For example, if you are an amazing student and you've applied to, let's say, Penn, which is easier to get into than, you know, slightly, than a Princeton or a Harvard, they won't accept you at Penn because they're worried you're going to reject them. And the more students reject them, the lower their ratings are. Everything I just said has nothing to do with education. It's all about gaming the system, growing their endowment. You know, I used this metaphor with you last week. Rich people who are very wealthy put that money out into the economy all the time. But endowments, whether it's for a university or a charity or a museum, are very much like the dragon and the hobbit, the dragon Smaug, on that mountain of gold coins, where it just doesn't do anything. He's just literally sitting on it. It doesn't do enough for the economy. It doesn't do enough for the education. And it isn't just minority kids who are suffering, or city kids who are suffering, Fernando. The educational purpose of the Ivy League universities has turned into, it's not even a corporate thing, because corporations would be better also. It's this crazy stylistic status symbol type game they're playing. They want a higher ranking in a magazine that nobody reads anymore. It's insane.
0: You know, we realize that America is way behind on education. Our educational system is broken compared to like Japan or China or any even third world countries. You know, the greatest contribution elite universities could make may not be educating the already exceptional. Because they're exceptional. It may be helping create millions more exceptional children. A child should not depend on a wealthy zip code to receive a world-class education. Public schools are carrying impossible burdens with overcrowded classrooms, exhausted teachers, and limited resources. America's wealthiest universities could become partners in rebuilding that foundation. Opportunity should not begin at the age of 18 with an acceptance letter. Opportunity should begin the moment a child enters school. One strong year of investment growth from a single Ivy League endowment could fund transformational early education programs across multiple cities throughout America. We do not lack educational knowledge in America. We lack equal access to it. These universities know how to build excellence. You know, it pisses me off just, you know, knowing how little they contribute. You know, the country's asking whether some of that excellence can reach children before they fall behind. Universities need to do more. We need to cut their all of their tax benefits. We need to look at their endowment and say, hey, you need to spend 5 or 10% of your endowment money every year. You need to put that into the communities that you're in. You know, if it's in Yale, Connecticut, find the poorest neighborhoods, build schools and name them.
6: They're all near the universities.
0: Yeah.
6: Most of the Ivy League universities are in or around poor neighborhoods that haven't improved. Why? Because they're not paying taxes. They don't have a property tax base. I'll make it even easier for you. What I would do immediately is I would do an immediate audit of all these schools. All these schools have many enterprises that have nothing to do with education. They own a restaurant. They own residential buildings. And I would say to them, okay, we won't tax you on your classrooms or on your real dormitories or on your laboratories. But all those other businesses and real estate you own, we're going to tax you. And this is a big issue in New Jersey. Remember, the hospitals in New Jersey were getting property tax breaks on everything that they own. And a lot of it had nothing to do with medicine. And the New Jersey said, we're going to start taxing your non-medical stuff. And sure enough, they got a lot of cooperation all of a sudden from hospitals.
0: Listen, Columbia University owns all of Washington Heights mm-hmm. and Inwood.
6: It's the second biggest landowner in the city next to the city itself. Only the city controls more land in the five boroughs than Columbia.
0: How about NYU? NYU owns everything downtown.
6: Yeah.
0: I mean, why are these people getting away with getting all this money that they're just putting in the bank and not reinvesting in the community? You know, you're looking at if you have $5 billion in your endowment, you're going to make $400 million a year in interest. If you have $50 million, you're going to make $4 billion a year in interest, right? They are so rich, yet the city is suffering pain, and no one is doing anything about it. DiNapoli, the state comptroller, the city comptroller, Mark Levine, the mayor, the governor, guys, sit in a room and figure the city's deficit out. It's easy. You have a lot of, you know, low-hanging fruit that you can make money from. Rather than taxing the rich and pushing them out, look at what you can do immediately to solve the city's economic issues.
6: Do you think they want to? I am increasingly convinced that people like Mamdani, people like Mikey Sherrill, people like Hochul don't actually want a better New York. I've debated people who I disagree with all the time, and through most of my life I felt like, okay, they're choosing a crazy path, they have a crazy solution, but we both want a better New York, or a better America. When I talk to people like Mamdani, I don't think that anymore. I think that their resentment and hatred of New York and most of what it's about, or America and what's is really what drives them. I'm not sure, Fernando. I don't think that it's not, you know, it's I wish I could be. I wish I could say, like, listen, they're just misguided. I think that he's getting what he wants, which is the destruction of a lot of the good parts of the city. I
0: Jake,
6: really do.
0: Hold your thoughts, because we're going to go to a commercial break and we're coming right back.
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0: Well, I am here today with my colleague, my friend Jake Novak, and we are discussing $207 billion endowments that all of the Ivy League schools around the country have and how a little contribution they are putting into the cities that they're at. In the meantime, all these Ivy League schools own half of New York. They pay no taxes on their income because it's all tax-free. They charge crazy rents for restaurant owners. They basically have everything that they need and they want. And what are they giving back? Nothing. I have to pay taxes. Why shouldn't they pay taxes? We're talking about what is it that the city needs to do to grab this low-hanging fruit to solve all of the financial problems, or most of the financial problems we are having in the city. We had a deficit of $4 billion. Here comes the governor, gives Mamdani $4 million. The schools are crumbling. The education is bad. The system isn't working. Yet we have the professionals. We have Columbia University, Yale, Harvard, you name it. These people can build schools, put their names on those schools, and be able to give the city some relief without charging them, the students, a dime. The students should be able to get free education based on all of the free taxes that we're giving these people, yet we're not getting anything. And that's upsetting. That's unacceptable. And someone's got to do something about it. You know, Donald Trump looks at all of these things and it gets him upset. Why? Because he knows that these schools don't deserve what they're getting. He knows that these schools should be paying taxes and should be helping the infrastructure of every city that's having educational issues, and they're not. When are we going to hold their feet to the fire, Jake? What does the mayor need to do? What does the governor need to do? They need to sit in a room with all of these colleges and say, hey, guys, it's your turn to help right now.
6: Well, that's what President Trump has done. You know, he started by going after these schools who have been breaking the civil rights and violating the civil rights of a lot of their students and even in some cases their faculty and demanding some of that money back. You're absolutely right. This has to be a financial approach. So for one thing, I would say to all the universities, if you don't start contributing more to the community for educational purposes, hold them to that. Don't make them do anything
0: else. No, that's it. That's all
6: fine.
0: We want.
6: If you don't start doing that, then we're going to take a look at things like, for example, for every dollar that is in student loan default, and we're well over $1 trillion in student loan default in this country, we're going to hold you responsible for 50 cents. Watch how fast they lower tuition when they realize that if Joe Bob doesn't graduate after he plays 1 year of basketball or whatever it is, or football, they're on the hook for his 80 grand, 40 of the 80 grand. You know, that's a huge part of it. And that has to be a part of it. Now, again, I think that, I mean, one of the problems that you have also is that when they do try to do something, sometimes these universities try to build a new athletic facility or something like that, you know, because they rarely do stuff like that, they get shaken down sometimes by some low-level politicians. You were just talking, you know, to a couple of ladies from Dyckman Street. When Columbia wanted to build a new building just for their practice sessions and their meeting rooms and the weight rooms, they had to pay off all these lower-level politicians. I'd much rather have Columbia go the mayor on up, no one lower than the mayor, and say, you built one school, Columbia, on 110th Street, mostly for the children of the faculty, really not for the people in the neighborhood. Don't pull that one on me, and I know that well. Start building schools. Start providing real educational materials for some of these schools. And if you can't do that, then what exactly are you doing at Columbia? Are you educating people or are you growing an endowment? Because if you're growing an endowment, we're going to tax you like a hedge fund.
0: You know, if they build schools, if they were to take $1 billion from the $57 billion that they have, that's not going to make,
6: that's just one school.
0: That's one school.
6: Yeah.
0: Columbia has $26 billion. Yeah. Okay, take $1 billion, build 20 schools. Now you're going to have a pool of kids that you'll be able to bring into the university because they're going to graduate with certain standards, right? Mm-hmm. They'll be able to read and do math in the fourth grade, which right now in the public schools, that doesn't exist.
6: Yeah.
0: Listen, I sat on the Presidential Scholars Commission. I was a commissioner at the White House for 8 years. And we used to interview the brightest of the brightest in America. Okay, guys with the highest scores, valedictorians, you name it. They used to get the Presidential Medal scholarship. But these kids all had acceptance to any school that they wanted to go to, right? So they're accepting and giving free tuition to those that really don't need it. Because these kids are going to succeed, which regardless to where they go, right? It's the kids that are getting left back. Those are the kids that are going to wind up in jail. Those are the kids that have no education, can't get a job for more than minimum wage, can't read, can't write, can't do math. We can intervene and change that if these freaking schools would contribute a little bit of so much that they have and so much that they're getting. Governor, mayor, call Columbia University and NYU into a room and say, hey, guys, we are going to take your tax privileges away if you do not help the New York City public school system. And believe me, you're going to see results. But you have to ask, you know, the advisors, the people that are advising the mayor and the governor should look at low-hanging fruits rather than looking to tax small businesses, to tax people that are making, you know, over $1 million more, right? To tax billionaires who can take their billions and go wherever they need to go. You know, we need to focus the attention not on the easy stuff. We need to look at what's not easy and do it. Okay, what's not easy is calling a meeting and bringing them into the room. Do that, and you're going to get the results that you need. Meantime, they're not. And our teachers and the public school system is failing our communities. White kids go to private schools, most of them,
6: yep.
0: Right? It's the black, the Hispanics,
6: the city, yeah.
0: It's the city, inner city urban kids that are being, you know, deprived from a good education because of these Ivy League school mandates.
6: You know what I would take as a down payment, a small down payment just to get things started? Because we've had some grandiose ideas here, building schools and things like that, which are wonderful. But the small down payment I would take that would really gratify me is if these schools would stop being part of the problem. These schools won't even say what you just said because they're in bed with the teachers' unions. And they won't say, hey, these public school systems are not good. We're going to build schools that are independent of the teachers' unions. We can work with them if they want to help us, but if they don't, and they're not, then we're not. They are part of the problem, Fernando, because they're supposed to be educational institutions. They're supposed to be the experts on what a good school is and what a good school isn't. And they won't even tell the American people that the biggest systemic and dangerous racism in this country, and also the biggest systemic threat to our economy, is our failing public school system. And not one of the presidents of any Ivy League school will stand up and say, listen, you know, this is bad and this is bad and this is bad. But as an lifelong educator, I can just, you know, it's a great speech. As a lifelong educator, I can tell you the biggest problem in America that we have right now is that most of even the people who do end up graduating our public high schools have no marketable skills. If that isn't a national crisis, I don't know what is.
0: Listen, I'm a high school dropout. Okay. I dropped out of school when I was 14 years old. And I dropped out. Why? Because the school, Seward Park High School in Lower Manhattan, was drug infested. Okay, the security guards were selling drugs to all the kids in the school. Okay, so listen, the parents need to wake up. You've got to blame the parents as well because they are accepting the poor education that their kids are getting. And if parents didn't accept that poor education and they would raise their voices and cry foul and demand an explanation, things wouldn't be the way they are. And I agree with what you said. A lot of it has to do with the unions. But you know what? The parents are the ones that are accepting the poor education. And that, and it's their kids that are being damaged, okay, by this poor education. We need Ivy League schools to come and say, call them out. New York City schools are not working. We want to introduce Columbia High School, Columbia Middle School, Columbia Elementary School, Columbia pre-K schools, okay? And put them in neighborhoods that really need it. Put your name on the building. That's fine. But start doing something so that parents have a choice. They have a choice to go public or they have a choice to go private. You can build the private schools that could make the difference in this city. And for those who oppose it, I think that they have other reasons why.

0: universities, Ivy League school, universities, help us. Help the city. Mayor, governor, go to them. Meet with them. Get this thing done.
1: And stand up to the unions, because instead of pushing back on them, they're in league with them.
0: Well, listen, Jake, this was a great conversation. I hope that every parent out there sees and understands what we're, the message that we're delivering. And I'm hoping that Columbia and Harvard and NYU and all of these schools listen to what we're saying. I think it only makes sense. It's common sense what we're saying here.
1: And it's about education. And I don't think that these schools have been really about education for a long time.
0: Well, let's get this done, man. Let's get it done. No excuses. Let's get it done.
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3: 77 WABC News. It is 83 degrees and still some sunny skies on this Sunday, May 17th. Good evening. I'm Liz Radabali. Many weekend commuters out on Long Island were left scrambling after union workers shut down the railroad. No trains are running on the LIRR after 3,500 workers hit the picket line. Riders are hoping that negotiations pick back up and a deal is made soon.
4: I can't drive, so there's no way for me to get to school. Yeah, there's no subway, there's no bus. It's way too hard. And I think I use it to, like, go, like, in Queens, too, like, not just to the city. So that would be really annoying.
3: The strike was averted back in September when President Trump established an emergency mediation board. There is planned shuttle bus service from six stations on the island to Jamaica and Far Rockaway. However, those are only running during peak hours. Governor Kathy Hochul saying there are other options, including parking at Citi Field. Nassau residents can also take the NICE bus to Queens. Those that want to avoid the toll can also park at Citi Field, as I mentioned. 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Now, your forecast today, it's going to be sunny skies for the remainder, coming down from our high of 87. An air quality alert has been issued for the eastern parts of Long Island. Tonight and overnight, it's going to be clear skies with a low of 74. Tomorrow, sunny, high of 85. Right now, 83 and sunny skies. I'm Liz Radabali, and don't forget the news. It never stops at WABCRadio.com.
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5: 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This judge first ordered his release from a detention center in Pennsylvania so he could roam around freely, and now is saying that ICE cannot re-detain him. What is going on with these activist judges? It comes after one earlier this week, another one, saying that the National Guard should not be under the authority of the federal government in California, that it should be under the authority of Gavin Newsom. These are rogue judges. They have clearly activist agendas. And for the judge to come out and say that Kilmar Abrego Garcia cannot be re-detained, even if it's right there in your face, too bad. We are going to block you tooth and nail.
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1: And welcome to this Sunday evening here. 77 WABC, I'm Jake Novak. You are listening to not only your host for the next hour, not only your news analyst for the next hour, but your victim. I am a victim of the Long Island Railroad strike. I've been nailed by it already twice this weekend. It started Saturday at 12:01 a.m. Traffic really, really bad, not only on the highways getting into the city, at crazy hours, even for, you know, especially for a weekend. But traffic heavier on the major thoroughfares within Long Island as well, because some people who would otherwise be going to the city maybe today, going to do their family stuff or their shopping or their outdoor time out on Long Island, which is nice. But it's just, it's a really rough situation. I've been slammed with it twice already. Of course, thank God for anyone who might be sick. I'm not a doctor. I'm not a first responder, something like that. This is a public safety issue, in addition to so many other things. And I thought that I would for especially for those of you not listening or not

0: right now in the New York area or certainly on Long Island, I want to take a, as they say, the 30,000-foot level look at not only this particular strike, but the whole idea of municipal striking, the right to strike by government workers, essential workers, and how this is really, really, I believe, contrary to the rights of the many outweighing the rights of the few. Now, sometimes the rights of the few have to be respected ultimately and kept sacrosanct. For example, the rights of the accused. I don't want to see someone innocent not be given every single opportunity, legal opportunity, to prove their innocence, even if that inconveniences the majority at some point. There are certain some cases where, to borrow from Spock and Kirk and the Wrath of Khan, sometimes the needs of the one outweigh the needs of the many. And then Spock died and came back. So I'm not trying to be coarse or unfeeling in that situation. But when it comes to essential workers, and that includes police and firemen can't strike. They tried. Early 20th century, they tried in Boston. And then Mayor Calvin Coolidge, actually wasn't the mayor, he was the governor, I'm sorry, the governor of Massachusetts. It's hard, sometimes you get mixed up because the capital of Massachusetts is also Boston and the state house is there. Okay, so you get my point. Calvin Coolidge, who would go on to be president, was the governor of Massachusetts, and he told the police they can't strike. He was called a tyrant, a terrible man for that. But can you imagine if that strike had gone on and cops could go on strike at any given time? Forget about the threat to public safety. If you had a cop, for example, let's say you had a cop who was really caught dead to rights abusing a citizen unlawfully, and it was time for that cop to be tried and punished. And what if the cops said, we're going on strike because we don't like that? I mean, you can't have police officers and firefighters striking. Well, then why are the Long Island Railroad workers allowed to go on strike, too? They're also a public safety organization. You should see the bumper-to-bumper traffic that I saw coming into the city Saturday morning at 6:30 a.m. No, that's not normal, even for New York City. You should see what's going on with people who can't get to vital places they need to get to save lives or to care for patients or to be with the loved one who they're the caretaker for, etc., etc. And I know that everyone listening who's a member of a union wants to come get me now, and I get it. The problem is, I'm not necessarily against the right of workers to band together. You can call it a union, you can call it whatever you want. I don't have a problem with that. What I have a problem with is when unions sit down with so-called management, in this case MTA or any government agency, and there's a group of people that's not represented at the table, and that is the group of people who pay the money for these things. The taxpayers are not represented. They're supposed to be represented by the politicians, but honestly, it's not their money. It's not their money. And when two groups get together to talk about how to use a third person's money, if they imagine they were going out to lunch, they're going to have a nice lunch. I'm paraphrasing from the great Milton Friedman right there, the Nobel Prize winning for economics economist from the University of Chicago. He basically said that. That's the problem. Now, if we're talking about a private company where the person who's actually the people whose money it really is on the line, and the workers who are working for that company, and it's between the two of them. And yes, the customers are part of it as well, if it's a service of business. But still, there you're going to get a much more honest negotiation. What you have with all the reason why so much of our public works in this city and all cities are so expensive is because all the parties involved are not the ones who actually pay for it. They're not. And that is a huge problem. That does not lead to a true and fair outcome. And for those who say, well, you know, we have the right to strike. Here's this, folks. Welcome to the party, pal. I can't go on strike and keep my job, and neither can 90% of the American people. And you know what? We survive. We survive. And some of us really do even better with that incentive, knowing that we've got to do a good job. And we can do the best job in the world, but if our business isn't making it, too bad. We saw this kind of bubble from the political class when Doge was laying off all those people in different agencies. And I heard from people, including someone very close to me, who said, like, well, my cousin so-and-so, he was so good at the Environmental Protection Agency, a great worker, never did anything wrong, a good scientist, and he got laid off. Again, welcome to the party, pal. Good people in private industry get laid off all the time. Why? Because the businesses aren't making enough money to continue their salary or continue their part of the business. That's the way it goes. There are no guarantees when it comes to finances, which is why people who say, oh, I have a guaranteed pension. No, you have a promised pension. There's no such thing as guaranteed money. That's mathematics. That's science. And if these people who are on pensions would have just gotten off those dumb pensions and gotten into 401ks when 401ks first became initiated in this country, not only would all those businesses be better off, but they would be better off. You think your guaranteed benefit pension is good? All you need to do is pay attention once in a while to where the markets are going and decide a little bit about when you're going to retire. The fact is that only a very small percentage of people don't come out ahead if they stay in a 401k for anything longer than 10 years, which is nothing for people who are working their whole lives, or an IRA. Long term, the United States stock market and the equity markets that back up our 401ks and our private retirement funds are undefeated. Yeah, we had the Great Depression. Yeah, we had the Great Recession. Unless you had to retire on that particular day when everything crashed, you still did fine. And by the way, even if you did, if you've been invested for 40 years going into that, even the Great Recession didn't cut in all that much to all the gains you made in the 39 and a half years or 39 years, 364 days before that. It's called long-term investing. Pensions are a mathematical fiction. They're a political unicorn promise. Doesn't exist. They don't really exist in real world. Guaranteed money doesn't exist. There's no such thing. But long-term records and long-term track records do exist, and that's about as good a bet as you can make in life. As I often say about the United States and our economy, we're, even in the worst of times, we're still the prettiest horse in the glue factory, if that's the way it's going to be. And really, there are two investments to make long-term in this world ever since, I would say, the 20th century began, but certainly since World War II. You have two investments. You can invest in the United States equities markets with a diversified portfolio of stocks, bonds, and metals and things like that. Or you can invest in a bunker with canned food, shotguns, and maybe a cryogenics lab. Those are the only two investments. Because if the United States equity markets fail over a long-term period, not just for a recession here or even a depression there for a few years here and there, if they fail, the world's probably ending and you want the bunker. You want the bunker, you want the survival food, you want maybe something that can freeze your body until things get fixed up. And it sounds crude, and I'm not trying to be funny. I'm telling you, those are really the only two investment options you have in life. Now, this Long Island Railroad thing has already become incredibly political. Now that I've already made it clear, I don't even think that they should have the right to strike. And I'm sorry, I apologize. I'm not saying I think that your jobs aren't valuable. I've just explained why I don't think people who do essential jobs for government jobs should be allowed to strike. But since you are striking, it's interesting that we saw immediately as the strike began, Governor Kathy Hochul here in New York coming out of nowhere and blaming the Trump administration. No one had discussed any involvement of the Trump administration publicly at all or any connection to this strike until the strike happened, which is among a number of telltale signs. Listen, in America, ever since that horrible shooting at the high school in South Florida, Parkland High School, remember? Marjorie Stone High School. I mean, it was in Florida. And the Broward County Sheriff, it turned out that he had just basically had his deputy standing outside the whole time while the carnage was going on. And the first thing the Broward County Sheriff did was somehow blame it on President Trump. I knew that this guy was crooked. Blaming things on President Trump in America, I don't think gets half the country behind you as much as it did 10 years ago. But it still gets a lot of people behind you. Isn't that sad? You can be caught killing a child on purpose, and if you say Trump made me do it, 45% of the country will be like, yeah, I'm behind you. But I don't think a lot, even that percentage of people, even in New York, are buying this from Kathy Hochul. She's coming up very badly in this whole thing. President Trump, of course, responded saying that was ridiculous. He hadn't even heard about this strike. He's got other things on his plate right now. Hello? We're at war. He had a summit going on in China, a bunch of other things going on. Hello. And he said he could actually intervene if she asks. Now, again, I'm a Long Island Railroad rider myself very regularly for a long time. And I can tell you, this is a conservative estimate, no pun intended. I would say about 70% of the people who work on the Long Island Railroad voted for President Trump. Okay? And President Trump has come out in favor of the union. The union's come out in it with statements saying, hey, Kathy Hochul's only doing this to try to hurt Bruce Blakeman, who was her Republican opponent in the governor's race here this year in New York. The union president saying that Hochul did this so that Blakeman and his constituents, he is the Nassau County executive, which is a big part of Long Island. And of course, a lot of Nassau County uses the Long Island Railroad. They're saying she did this on purpose so that Blakeman's constituents would be angry at him and he would lose footing in his own home turf, et cetera, et cetera. I think the opposite's going to happen. He's coming out looking much better. She's coming out looking much worse. And this has already been bad, and it's just been two weekend days. It does not look like, and I'm praying for a miracle, it does not look like there's any way, any chance that this strike is going to end in time for tomorrow's Monday rush hour workday. And that is going to be a public safety emergency in New York City all the way down the line. Ambulances not being able to get through, doctors not being able to get into their hospitals, people not being, as I said, caregivers not being able to get to the people that they care for. There are so many other examples. I could go on, but you get my point. You get my point. Another thing that I would really like to see, just briefly, and again, I've written about this a lot. You can find everything that I write if you just write Jake Novak and then the topic. But I've written for years about how mass transit should be privatized. And it sounds crazy. Oh, my God, how could there be a privatized mass transit? Well, let's see. The biggest mass transit system in the entire world, the Tokyo Megalopolis. That's what they call it. It's so big, they don't call it a metropolis. They call it the Megalopolis. The Tokyo subway system, which is massive, not only in the number of trains and the people who ride it, but in the amount of miles that it covers, has been privately run since 1989, and it is the best in the world. It wasn't always the best in the world. They had a terrible accident in 1989. That's why they switched to privatization. And for those of you who want to be sticklers to me, yes, it is not exactly 100% private. It is run by private entities who are not elected and not appointed by the government. But, of course, if they had somehow went bankrupt, and they've never been close to going bankrupt, the government in Tokyo wouldn't allow that. So it's a little bit different than a 100% private company, and I will grant you that. But that's never happened, so it doesn't really matter. It's a hypothetical. The Tokyo subway runs wonderfully. It adjusts. It's agile. It's safe. It's clean. And it's not just because of the Japanese culture. It's because it's run by people who, if they don't perform properly, they won't get paid and they will be fired. You can't say that with any certainty about any government worker in the United States, let alone someone who works for our subways, our commuter rails, period. You have to screw up mightily. You had an LA, you had a Los Angeles train operator, commuter train operator many years ago who was texting while driving the train and killed many people. He got off. They couldn't even fire him. So don't talk to me about accountability until you understand the difference between private industry and our public workers in this country. I'm Jake Novak. Got a lot more to talk about. By the way, it's been an incredible 48 hours for Donald Trump and this administration. I'll explain why when we come back.
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2: 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And when Obama asked them who was Mamdani, a sizable amount, they knew Mamdani's name and his title. You and I know that this guy is the worst thing to ever hit New York. But these kids don't know it. All they know is that he is an authority figure and the mayor of New York.
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0: Same as it ever was, the Talking Heads. If you haven't seen it, it's 42 years now, and I saw it when it first came out. The greatest concert movie of all time, directed by Jonathan Demme, Stop Making Sense. An incredible, incredible movie, an incredible concert. Yes, I'm a fan of that new wave alternative music of the early 80s. I'm also a Beatles fan and classic rocks fan, and I even like some disco because it's great to work out to. I have an eclectic movie music taste. But if you haven't seen Stop Making Sense, I think you can probably see it for free if you look on YouTube. But if you can't see it for free, pay the $3 and watch it. It's so good. And that band really was hitting their stride at that point. They really hit a peak there, and this is one of their greatest songs because it's kind of philosophical. This was when David Byrne, the leader of the group, was going through his spiritual music type inspirations. He had a couple of songs. Take Me to the River, they did a cover of. These are gospel black church songs. And this song is not exactly a black spiritual, but it's you can hear those elements. All right, you get a lot on this program. I'm Jake Novak. It's a Sunday evening here in New York City. We are in the midst of a dangerous, irresponsible, and altogether frustrating Long Island Railroad strike. I talked about that in the first segment, but let's talk about the bright side here, at least the bright side for President Trump, and I think for this country, because I think that everything I'm about to say has been good for not only him. I don't really, I don't cheer for politicians and get really personally connected to them emotionally. I highly recommend that practice to the rest of you. It'll save you a lot of disappointment down the road. And even if it doesn't, you know, I don't expect to ever really become close with Donald Trump. Not because I voted for him three times. I don't have a problem with him. I have a major problem with him. It's just, you know, who am I? I'm Jake Novak. I'm Joe Schmo. I don't expect that he'll have time to become my buddy in whatever years he may have left, or my years. So it's not like that. It's just, I don't want to be, we have a great situation. We have a great country in this here where we don't have actual kings. Yes, the no kings rallies were completely useless. It was redundant. It was like having a rally for 2 + 2 = 4. That's right. We don't have kings. Thank you. In addition to the fact that claiming that Donald Trump is acting like or is a king is just so counterfactual. You can hate Donald Trump all you want, and you can hate every one of his policies. But you're not allowed to tell me 2 + 2 = 5. This is the most accountable, and he doesn't want to be, I don't think, because no one wants to be this accountable. This is the most accountable president in the history of this country. There's nothing Donald Trump does in his personal, professional, or political life that isn't heavily scrutinized. There's no policy he's tried to enact that hasn't gone through the courts a million times, even when it's a waste of time and the money of the people who are challenging him. There's a thing he says that isn't twisted against him. I think he does want to be forthcoming and open with the American people, but I don't think that he wants the kind of harassment that he's been going through for 10 plus years. But he's been getting it. He is much, much more scrutinized than any other elected president we've ever had, let alone a king. It's such a silly thing. I'm willing to debate with anyone who disagrees with me, but I can't have silly debates with people who are not going to stick with basic facts. I'm embarrassed for them, and I start to think a short time after I discuss things with people like that there's a mental issue there. I'm not saying they should be locked up, but I think a lot of times I argue with people, especially on the left, and it becomes evident within a few minutes that they have an issue with their parents. They have an issue with, I mean, who knows? I'm not a psychiatrist or a psychologist, but sometimes you can diagnose things in a general way. For example, I'm not an MD, but if I see someone coughing up blood consistently, I think I'm allowed to say, I think you might have tuberculosis, or you might have to go to an emergency room. Are you a doctor? No, but you're coughing up blood, dude. Same thing when I'm having these other kinds of discussions. So let's talk about the 48 hours President Trump has had. Now, the first thing that I was very excited about was the fact that this terrorist who was planning to attack a prominent synagogue in New York City. They won't tell us which one, and I know why. It's a good policy. We don't need to know the name of the synagogue if we're not in the investigation. Because if they announce the name of the synagogue that these, in this case it was a Hezbollah offshoot group and an Iraqi man who was working at the behest of Iran, had targeted, if we found out the name of it, some jerk copycat would go and try to attack it, him or herself. So don't tell me the name. I don't need to know. If I were a cop on the beat of that synagogue or an FBI agent looking into the case, yeah, I need to know. Otherwise, you don't need to know. So we nabbed this guy. Turns out he had been behind 18 other attacks on U.S. and Jewish targets. And to call a synagogue or a Jewish center a target is already, I think, obscene. It's not a target. It's just an innocent person, innocent group. But anyway, he's already been behind that. He's behind bars. He's going to go back in front of a court at the end of June. And that's A. So that we learned that. We also learned that one of the top people in Trinidad was nabbed and was arraigned in Houston. That was late Friday. This is one of the most dangerous gangs. This is a gang that is doing a lot of violence with illegal aliens in this country. That's number two. Number three, Cuba announcing they're out of energy. They're about to basically shut down. And we're getting reports that Raul Castro, Fidel Castro's brother, who led Cuba for several years after Fidel died, could be indicted at any minute. John Ratcliffe, the CIA director, went to Cuba last week, presumably to talk terms with the Cuban regime. We could see the end of the Cuban regime, this horrific, repressive, terrible regime that's kept that country in 1950s era style, and they're not trying to be retro, that's just the way they live there, for all these years. Would be nice to have that off of our plate, an enemy 90 miles off our coast that once tried to house and host nuclear missiles, if you know your 1962 Cuban Missile Crisis story. That'd be another really nice thing to see get off our plate. Then President Trump had political victories. This Bill Cassidy, a senator from Louisiana who voted against Trump in the impeachment trial, that 2021 impeachment trial connected to the January 6th incident, one of the few people who voted to convict him, one of the few Republicans, not only did he not win his primary because President Trump really urged people not to vote for him, he came in third. He's not going to make the runoff. So this Julia Letlow and John Fleming are going to go for the Republican nomination in Louisiana. The winner of that runoff, very likely to win the general election for the Senate in Louisiana. By the way, Louisiana still has their election days on Saturday, which is interesting. I'm sure that there's some form of early voting available in Louisiana for the few people who are Sabbath observers. And by the way, it's not just religious Jews. There are some denominations of Christianity that stay at home and don't go out and get into a car on Saturday. Seventh-day Adventists are the biggest one, but there's others. I assume they have some accommodations for these people, but I do like the idea of having elections on non-work days for most people. But that aside, Bill Cassidy loses. You can see where he made his incorrect bet. He saw January 6th, he saw Biden becoming president, and he thought maybe this is my chance to align myself away from any further retribution that might go to anyone who still openly supports President Trump during this post-Trump era. Well, there's no post-Trump era. We're right back to the Trump era. When President Trump was reelected in 24, people like Bill Cassidy should have really thought about resigning because there's no home for them. The funny thing about it is that the mainstream news media is schizophrenic, or I should say more specifically, has multiple personality disorder. Day after day after day, you can set your watch by it. There is always a story in the mainstream media suggesting that President Trump's Republican support is waning. And in the last year or so, that kind of reporting has been reporting. It's not reporting. It's conjecture. It's fantasy land. But that kind of content in mainstream media has been on steroids because of the whole Tucker Carlson, Candace Owens, Hassan Piker thing. All these crazy, I mean, I wouldn't even call them far right. They're just not right in the head. Any of those three people I just mentioned, especially Tucker Carlson and Candace Owens, they're not all there. Again, I don't need to be a psychiatrist to know that. They're acting irrationally. I can't specifically diagnose them, so don't go get upset and say, oh, Jake Novak said he... I don't know exactly what his mental issue is, but he's got one, and so does Candace, and so does this other dude. Okay, sorry. So all year, it's been as usual. Again, every day, almost every day in the mainstream news media, there's a story about how President Trump's losing support among Republicans. This thing happens last night in Louisiana, and they go immediately from 364 days of Trump's losing his support to these ominous headlines that were in all the mainstream media reports on the election yesterday, saying President Trump tightening his grip on the Republicans, and it's terrible how there's no democracy in the Republican Party. I mean, first of all, what a joke. It's the Democrats who haven't had any democracy in years now. The last time they had a real primary for president was 2008. Since then, and I'll give him a pass on 2012 because Obama was running for re-election and he was certainly popular among Democrats. But the 2016, 2020, and 24 primary or presidential selection process were completely bogus. And everybody knows it. And the Republicans actually have another problem. They have too much democracy. They're constantly trying to replace their speaker. They're going. So really, that argument is ridiculous. But hey, there's no ridiculous argument the mainstream media won't make. All right, I got more to talk about, including something that everyone accepts as the truth, that the world of entertainment has proven to be completely false. I'm talking about Eurovision. That's right, Euro trash people. This is one for you when we come back.
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2: Here's the truth. Nobody wants to deal with the truth. President Biden should have never been elected president of the United States. Oh, go get me Kamala Harris. She's going to take me to the White House. There's a reason, President Biden. I think going back to 88, when you tried to run, and it never worked for you. And if you had never been the president of the United States, this family in tremendous pain and tremendous agony, these two parents and her sister will never, ever be the same again. And if you hadn't been elected, Biden, this child probably would be alive wrapping up her freshman year. Now, Mom Donnie. So you had the incident in Brooklyn. The Brooklyn Narcotics Unit, buy and bust. They believe they got the right guy. It was the wrong guy in a liquor store. It gets very physical. We haven't seen part one of the tape, only part two. The man is punched numerous times in the face, but of course, you should not have resisted, sir. Please don't resist. So now there's an update. Mom Donnie hates the cops. These two officers are on desk duty. They've lost their guns, their badges. Mom Donnie swoops in and has disbanded the entire unit.
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0: That's My Sweet Lord from George Harrison, the big hit. There were a couple big hits from his first solo album, All Things Must Pass. I'm doing my best James Golden impersonation right now, aren't I? I'm doing the Vos Nerdly.
1: I think it was 1970.
0: I love this song. By the way, George got sued for this song because they said it was too much like He's So Fine. He's so fine. He got sued, and I think they had a settlement. I think that was unfair. People love this song because it sounded like it was being kind of a Christian song, an evangelical song. And then at the end of the song, they start with the Hare Krishna chants. When I was a kid, I thought it was Harry Krishner. I thought, like, was it some Jewish guy from the dry cleaners? No, Hare Krishna. this is a great album, by the way. George Harrison, I miss him. You know, I can't believe it's 24 years since he passed on. Oh, my God, I'm really doing a James Golden impersonation right now. This is what he does, like, every day on the show. Fun stuff. I'm going to talk a little bit more about music in a second, but I want to talk about misconceptions and keeping things on an even keel and being fair. Cards on the table. I am very concerned about the rise in crime in New York City that has been, to me, I know that the numbers aren't always moving in the same direction, but anyone who's lived here for as long as I have, for all the cumulative years I've put in here living in New York City. I moved here around high school time in 1981, lived here until 1992, left for several years, but I've been living here continuously since 97, since then. So the very large bulk of my life in New York. Do I consider myself completely a New Yorker? Not completely. It's weird. I love it here. It's not that. I just, when you do your real childhood growing up somewhere other than New York, are you really a New Yorker? It's kind of a cultural thing. But anyway, so for me, it's been very distressing to see crime rising. It has been rising steadily. I don't know what the stats say, but I'm sorry. We all know this. It's been rising steadily since at least 2019. But I got a reminder of something that I always knew and I've known since 2019 and certainly even now, this morning here in Manhattan. And I want to pass it on to the rest of you just so that you have something to hold on to and to say and to prove that I am not a doomsday scare the public type journalist, because, by the way, that's the biggest bias in the news media. It's even bigger than the left-wing news media bias. It's even bigger than the geographical bias. The number one bias in news media since the time of the caveman drawings is scare the old people, scare the people in general, insert negativity, insert doubt, frighten. And I don't like that bias. I think it's led us to miss out on good news in the world. I think it's helped to contribute, speaking of mental illness again, I think it's helped to contribute to anxiety in the world. And I don't want to be a part of it. So this morning, around 3 a.m., as I always do on Sunday mornings, I parked my car on a public street, not in a garage. And on Sundays, you don't even have to pay the meter. And actually, when I come on other days of the week, you can park for free until 7 a.m. anyway. And I'm coming before 7 a.m. I parked in an empty space across from our Midtown Manhattan studios here at WABC, and in front of me was, and still there, by the way, this evening, was a Porsche. I'm not going to tell you the exact make and model because I am a veteran of crime in New York, and I don't want people going finding this car. This Porsche, I happen to know, lists for more than $200,000. Now, let me tell you something, folks. In the 1970s, 1980s, and well into the mid-1990s, ain't no way anyone who owns a $200,000 car, adjusted for inflation or not, is parking it on a street on a free spot overnight. It's just not happening. Would not have happened. Period. And there ain't nothing wrong with that car. It's in great shape. That's how we have to put things in perspective. As bad as it's been, as much as we have seen crime go up for no good reason other than stupid politics and people who I think actually mean New York harm, I think that a lot of our politicians in New York City and New York State and across the country are paid off now by people who mean to harm the United States. It's not like they're just left wingers with a different view of how to make America better. I think they actually are paid off by Chinese interests, Neville Singham, George Soros, people like that who actually want to see America fail. So it's been frustrating to me to see any increase in crime. But there's two things I want to tell you. First off, it's nowhere near as bad as it was. Nowhere near. You can't even touch it with a 10-foot pole. You have no idea what it was like growing up as a teenager and then through college here in New York City and the way that we all had to think about crime as a daily part of our lives, especially where I did my teenage years and my high school years in Far Rockaway, Queens. Wonderful people there. I'm so grateful that I grew up in a middle to lower middle class close-knit community of different cultures, and especially in the go-go 80s, when everyone just decided that, you know, being a yuppie was the greatest thing and all that kind of stuff. I'm so grateful for that. It's also a big reason why I believe I'm an informed, educated conservative, because in Far Rockaway, evil politicians from the Democrat Party and people supposedly doing the right thing put tons of public housing projects all in one space right near a beautiful beach, but the furthest away from the job center of New York, and created hell on earth for everyone who lived in those projects. Primarily, that's my main concern, but the people living around them. And that was a big change in my youthful political philosophies. But it was a huge part of our lives. We didn't go anywhere or talk until we figured out, what are we going to do to be safe? Oh, you're going to your friend's house around the block after 5 p.m.? Who's coming with you? How am I going to know you got there? I had a recurring dream that I was plopped in the middle of a dangerous part of downtown Far Rockaway and I needed to get home, and how fast could I run? Recurring dream. I still have it sometimes. So we're nowhere near there. Thank God. Thank God we're nowhere near there. So that's the one thing I want to say. But also, it's important to understand that the nature of crime in New York City is completely different from what it was in the 70s, 80s, all the way through the mid-90s. What do I mean by that? That crime spree that actually, I know I've called out the 70s, 80s, and 90s, but it really started in the late 50s. The spike in crime in New York City was a late 50s phenomenon. Brought to us by Mayor Robert Wagner, who decided to pull the cops off of subways, decided to pull cops off beats because he felt that the poor in New York City and minority communities would appreciate it. Of course, it was the other way around. They are much more likely to be the victims of crime, and that is true today as well. Mayor Wagner has a lot to answer for. He's long dead, but he has a lot to answer for in the next world for introducing crime to the people who are already the biggest victims of it anyway. But the nature of the crimes that were committed was property crime. People were trying to steal your money. They were ripping off your gold chain. They were mugging you for a few bucks. There were people who used to leave their car doors open on the Upper West Side, which is a fancy neighborhood now for the most part. It's got a little ugly parts here and there, but it's you can't afford the rent there. Just take my word for it. People used to leave their cars unlocked because otherwise your car would get broken into. You didn't want to fix your window. So people would sometimes put a couple of bucks in their driver's. I'm not kidding. Anyone who lives in New York around that time will tell you they know the story. People would put a couple of bucks in their driver's side, keep the door unlocked, so they would just open the door, take the money, close the car, and not vandalize the car. It was property crime. Women learned how to turn their engagement rings in so you didn't see the rock. You didn't wear a fur coat sometimes if you were that wealthy. And on and on and on. And the problem with that is that whenever you see crime being mostly about property crime and theft and that kind of stuff, the politicians and the do-gooders and everybody else decide that economics have to be improved before you can also fix the crime part, which is not correct. I'm telling you that the crime was property crime in its nature, but that isn't what actually spurred it on. It's a bunch of other things. Poverty does not cause crime. The people who were ripping off the chains didn't need those chains so they could go eat. Crime causes poverty. It's the other way around. But nevertheless, it was property crime. Now in New York City, the spike in crime that we have seen and the frightening situation that we have seen is different. It's mentally ill people who are addicted to far more dangerous drugs than we saw in the 70s and the 80s as far as how they spur violence. Heroin is a dangerous drug, but it doesn't usually make you violent. We have meth addicts. We have addicts of other drugs, fentanyl. And they are randomly attacking people physically. They're not trying to get your gold chain or your wallet or your watch. And while that is extremely frightening, I think it's a little bit easier to solve because no one is going to say, hey, we need to fix the economy. For some people are saying that, but it's not the clarion call. And I have a little bit of a get out of jail free card. Although that's a little bit counterintuitive from what I'm about to say. For anyone who wants to solve this problem of what really is the crime is like here in New York City right now, lock them up. And I 100% agree with you. Putting mental patients in regular jail won't cure them. You know what else won't cure them? The streets. The streets are going to make it worse for these people, and they're certainly going to put a lot of other people in danger. So you can't fix it. If I were the mayor of New York City right now, or the governor of New York State, or any major city, I would be be making a lot of public appearances where I would say, listen, I am urging the federal government and private medical industry to look into new ways to treat these people and all mentally ill people. And let's really look into this. And if a lot more money is needed for it and we can find a direct return on that investment, then we should do it. But until then, my responsibility is the needs and the safety of the many. And if a handful, and by the way, it is just a handful, if a handful of mentally ill, dangerous people in New York City are committing the bulk of the crime, and they are, by the way, and I have to put them in jail knowing full well they're not going to get better there, then so be it. So be it. The streets are not going to cure them. It will only make them worse. So if you pretend that, well, we want to be compassionate towards the mentally ill, and so that's why we're not going to put them in jail, I got news for you. Letting them roam free on the streets is worse. Not just for the rest of us out there who don't want to get slashed for no reason or pushed down a subway staircase or in front of a subway train, but it's worse for them too. You know, the word compassion in political discussions in this country, I assume it's true in other countries as well, is really poorly defined by the people who use it. For example, with illegal immigration. Illegal immigration is slavery, by the way. And the people who engage in it are slavers. They are committing a human rights violation, a human rights crime. And the people who are affected by illegal immigrants who live in the areas that are flooded with them are harmed. Yes, they are. So if you say you have compassion for illegal immigration immigrants and you don't have compassion for actually for them or for the people who are affected by them, that's not compassion. That's favoritism. And you have every right to show favoritism. But don't call it compassion. The citizens, the legal citizens of El Paso, Texas, have lost their quality of life for 50 years now. Where's your compassion for them? You're not rich people. The poor veterans of Minneapolis who deserve to have all that aid money that's being swindled by Somali illegal immigrants or even legal immigrants, where's your compassion for them? If you only have compassion for one side, it's not compassion. You can't call it compassion. That's favoritism. And just say that it's favoritism. And that's the way it should go. Very simple. Well, as you know, President Trump is the president. We have Todd Blanche as our attorney general. But there's a case going on here in New York that a lot of people say is proof that the Biden DOJ still has its tentacles in a lot of our justice system in this country. I'm going to talk to a man who's about to face sentencing from a conviction a lot of people say is unfair, and certainly a sentencing that could be unfair, when we come back.
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0: You know, Cool and the Gang. I was just talking in the last segment about crime in New York in the late 70s, early 80s. And I wanted to say something, though. There, I made the point that the situation in crime is so totally different now. Some of it's really frightening, but it's not the same as it was back when these kinds of songs are being, you could hear them on the streets. It was this whole thing here in New York and other major cities. Guys would walk down the street with those boom boxes, like those big tape decks, and they would blast them. And I haven't seen that in like 35 years, anyone doing that in New York City. And then I was on the subway a couple of weeks ago, and somebody had one of those speakers. It wasn't a boombox, but it was a speaker, presumably a Bluetooth kind of thing. And it was a woman, actually, and she had it strapped around her like a purse, and it was blasting something. It wasn't a 70s song or an 80s song. This song was, I'm going to say this was 1985 or 84. Again, I'm doing my own James Bolden impersonation here. I love Cool and the Gang. Man, would they make money on residuals or what? You cannot go to a wedding or a bar mitzvah in New York and not hear the song Celebration. I think that's like a rule. They get money for that, by the way. Anyway, let's get serious here now for a second. You know, the swamp is the swamp, and I think it's a good term to use. I don't care about people who get very personally offended when you say that. I'm sorry. You'll just have to get over it. What people need to understand is that you can't drain the swamp in a day. In fact, sometimes you're just not going to be able to drain it at all. But our guest right now is someone who has been convicted of a crime, and his sentencing is coming up in just a couple of days, May 20th. I'm speaking, you know, we're talking now on May 17th right now, Sunday evening. And a number of people, independent folks looking at his case, absolutely believe that he is the victim of vestiges of the Biden-Obama Justice Department, even though President Trump's been back in office for more than a year. Speaking with Michael Castellaro. Michael, tell the audience your story and what you're facing in a couple of days.
1: I'm facing full forfeiture of my homes, whatever money I have. And they basically, the reason why I'm on the radio with you today is because they would put my wife and kids on the street without even thinking twice about it. I mean, they want everything from my home to my wife's sunglasses and everything in between.
0: And what were you convicted of that's led to this whole thing?
1: I was convicted of securities fraud, conspiracy to commit securities fraud, wire fraud, two counts of obstruction of justice. And they're all charges that are fully incorrect, because what we did is we owned a pre-IPO fund called Straight Path Venture Partners. And we were what's called an exempt reporting advisor under the Securities and Exchange Commission. So basically what they did is from 2021 on, during a routine audit, whatever information we gave them was voluntary, and they took that voluntary information to basically take the company from us, because the company still has generated over $30 million in revenue since it's been taken from us. They took it under a Ponzi-like scheme. Again, what is, either you are or you're not. Either you're a Ponzi scheme or you're not. And what Ponzi-like scheme still operates as a business that's generated, I'd say, anywhere from 18 to 30 million in revenue in 4 years after the fact.
0: Have any of your customers, did any of your customers ever sue and say that you swindled them?
1: No, 2,200 customers, not one customer complaint. We showed our customers 2 to 3x returns, but that was blocked in the trial because the math will always set you free. And if you block the math, you could indict a ham sandwich.
0: So the argument now, so there's something even more current in your court right now, which is that the U.S. Attorney's Office in New York, the Southern District of New York, is pushing back on you doing interviews like this and making statements and making political statements. Last I heard, you don't lose your First Amendment rights before you're even sentenced, correct?
1: Correct. And it's all because, I mean, listen, they in the trial showed my Instagram account, my wife's Instagram account. I relocated from Staten Island to Florida. I went to, you know, Mar-a-Lago, semi-regular basis, Trump property almost every weekend. you know, I had a membership. So, you know, there's a lot of dots that you could piece together and put this puzzle together. So absolutely it was, because again, I was very vocal about the 2020 election being stolen, especially on social media. So if they're going to cherry pick what they show to the jury in a trial of my Instagram account, you know, then they all behind the scenes are also looking at every single Instagram post that I had and every single Facebook post that I had and everything else.
0: Right. And as anyone can tell you, a couple of things. A New York City convened jury has, we've seen this time and again, if there's anything that's connected to Trump that the defendants, or if it's Trump himself, the chances of them getting convicted are through the roof. I absolutely believe there has been a concerted effort by leftist groups to stack juries in New York City. People are being encouraged to immediately respond to jury summonses, and they're also getting their ducks in a row so that they're more likely to get jury summonses. I think that conservatives need to start thinking not just about justices and not just about judges that President Trump can appoint, but finding ways to get people to also be on juries. But, you know, it just seems to me that whatever you had to say about President Trump or being a guest at Mar-a-Lago, why was that allowed to be shown to the jury at all? What does that have to do with the price of eggs in China?
1: Oh, my lavish lifestyle that I lived because President Trump's first term allowed me to achieve the American dream.
0: Mm-hmm. So that was the justification. So they wanted to show that you were at country clubs and doing these kinds of things, and it just happened to be Mar-a-Lago. You could say any other fancy country club in Florida, and it wouldn't have tainted the jury as much in New York. I mean, this is a jury pool in New York City that has convicted Donald Trump of mortgage fraud because Mar-a-Lago was worth only $18 million, according to New York State. I mean, the parking lot at Mar-a-Lago is worth more than $18 million. This is a jury that had convicted President Trump of lying about raping E. Jean Carroll, who is an absolute off-the-wall loon.
1: Judge that stole my company.
0: Same judge.
1: Convicted him of that.
0: Yeah. So there you go. Now, let me ask you a question. It seems to me in cases like this, especially without any of your customers filing complaints, isn't this usually one of those things where they kind of like say, hey, pay this fine, get your papers in a row, that kind of thing? I mean, why weren't you allowed just to pay the $2 and go home?
1: So in May of 12th, I think, of 2022 or 11th, or 12th, I don't remember the exact date. It basically says pay us $75 million, which is what me and my partners made, you know, through the success of the fund, right? My company, we made a lot of money on the back end profit that we made our customers. So if you invested $100,000 with me, Jake, and I made you another $100, off the $100 that I made you, I took $20 as a company.
0: Mm-hmm.
1: Right? So they said pay everything, every dollar you've made, and we'll just take the company from you and call it a day. And we're like, why? This went from, they wanted us to pay a fine, which me and my partners were, okay, we got the government, new administration, they want their taste. And we'll pay whatever fine they want, to basically overnight just deciding that they're going to take our company and give it to Judge Kaplan's friend, a court-appointed receiver, who's not even approved of the U.S. government to be a receiver.
0: Now, you're looking at sentencing. Is it a definite date, May 20th, which would be Wednesday? Is that definite?
1: Yeah, unless somebody intervenes between now and then.
0: Okay. There is, you know, there's a couple of instances like this that I've noticed. And this was why I began this segment by reminding people that the swamp is vast, political corruption in this country, and machinations against President Trump and his supporters. And people need to understand, I know President Trump's been doing a lot of bravado here and talking about running for a third term. I think that that is actually just a brilliant strategy to keep people in the Republican Party from thinking of him as a lame duck. I don't think he's going to run for another term. Don't worry about that, folks. But that said, there have been a number of cases where I think that we're still not there as far as a complete clear out and people being aware of what's going on. For example, we have some American pilots who were being held in Guyana, things like, Guinea, which is in Africa, the country of Guinea. And I think that this is a case, too, where, I mean, is it possible that the good guys in the Justice Department really aren't just completely on page here and really don't know enough about your case?
1: I hope that's the case. I hope that is the reason why it hasn't really gotten to the president now. I mean, it's a year and a half in, and I was hoping I'd be able to do it. But you know, the Southern District of New York is like you said, it's they lead in the cesspool of evil.
0: So there's a lot to clear out, I would assume. You know, one of the things that
1: how much can one man do? Because you know, that's also the other part, yeah. Right? We can all agree that President Trump's heart is definitely in the right place, but is stuff being held back from him, or maybe two? I'm just one little grain of salt, and the whole 50-pound bag of salt of problems that are being thrown at him every second of the day.
0: Yeah. You know, one of the things that I found disturbing when you first contacted me is I did the usual searches on the search engines, and the search engines aren't your friend. There's nothing. No. There's nothing that explains the extenuating circumstances. There's nothing in the official reports about how none of your customers complained or brought charges against you in their own capacity. And believe me, when people make investments and they lose money, even when it's completely not anyone's fault, they'll sue anyway. you know, so, you know, they,

0: in it, and he found the information on me and took an interest and reached out, and he said you've definitely been weaponized against. He was tasked with trying to dismiss all cases that were weaponized. Mm. And not one of those cases have been dismissed.
1: All right. Well, best of luck to you, Michael Castellero. This is, by the way, for those of you who want more information about this, I just want to give you, it's Jonathan Gross, G-R-O-S-S, and the Gateway Pundit. The title, We Voted for Trump, We Got a Kamala Harris DOJ. Michael Castellero is being sentenced on May 20th, unless someone intervenes. Folks, thank you so much for joining us here on this Sunday evening here on 77 WABC. Have a great what's left of your weekend.
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3: It is the Anthony Cumia Show. How is everybody? Sunday evening. Oh, boy, New York. You have work in the morning? Do you commute? Are you out on Long Island and you take the Long Island Railroad to the city? I think you know where I'm going here. You're screwed. And I'm only using that word because, well, you know, the other word's more appropriate, but not for radio. Yeah, this is bad. This is really bad. The Long Island Railroad is essential to getting people from Long Island to New York City, where they work. And even from Eastern Long Island to Western Long Island to work. It is integral to the transportation infrastructure of Long Island and New York City. And it is shut down on strike. We will not have the Long Island Railroad, and no talks are scheduled. So it doesn't look like they're going to pull off one of those last-minute reprieves for the commuters before they have to go to work Monday morning. I guess they want more money. That's pretty much what strikes are about, right? The employees of the Metropolitan Transit Authority want some more money. And I guess the MTA doesn't want to pay them. Hence the strike. But, you know, a lot of people that work for a living that aren't Long Island Railroad employees, they don't care. They just want to get into work. They want to put in their hours, earn their pay, and get home to their loving family in due time. I don't know. I've read some of the contingency plans that Governor Hochul and Mayor Mamdani are talking about, and it sounds terrible. I could not fathom having to get on a bus. Oh, boy. You're on Long Island. You got to hop on a bus. And that will drive you, I guess, either into the city or to numerous subway locations. The subway is still running. And Citi Field is one of those spots. You could drive your car to Citi Field Park in this big parking lot and walk to the subway station there, or take a bus. And you know the traffic is going to be horrendous because everyone's not going to want to do that. I know damn well if I was still working in the city, you would never get me on a bus, especially from Long Island to New York City. Driving in your own vehicle is bad enough. Now you're in a bus with a bunch of people, some of them questionable. So a lot of people are going to choose to drive. Now you're in your car or you're on that bus, you're on the Long Island Expressway, the parkways, and it is just a mess. I would also gather that we are going to see a resurgence of what we saw during COVID, which is working from home. People loved the work from home gag, and the companies, the bosses, don't really like it because let's be real. Can we just face facts here, people, that you're not going to work as hard from home as you would.